0: over and right. And Cortez by the line in left field about 25, 30 feet. 2-1 pitch, and that will head Cortez's way. High fly ball to left. It will stay in the ballpark. Cortez drifts in four steps, camps underneath, and makes the catch. 1-2-3 inning for Jacob Lopez in the third, and the A's keep their one-run lead, leading 1-0 through three innings of play in Houston.
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0: 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We enter the top of the fourth inning. A's leading 1-0 once again. Here's Dosky.
8: Brown delivers to Butler in the first pitch to Lawrence. Misses high, 1-0, one run, five hits, and one error for the A's. No runs, two hits, no errors for the Astros. Butler singled in the second inning. As the pitch, that's taken high. Two balls and no strikes. Butler hit in three of the four games in Kansas City. Now hitting 218, 11 homers, 36 driven in. The 2-0 pitch, a bender misses down. It's now 3-0. So Jacob Lopez, six strikeouts, two innings in each of the first three innings. Or two strikeouts, I said, each of the first three innings. And he got out of that first and second no-out jam in the second inning. It's the 3-0 from Hunter Brown. That's taken low. He lost him ball four. So a four-pitch walk to Butler. And that is the second walk issued by Brown. And that will bring up Tommy White. Well, don't miss your chance to grab some of the best giveaways of the season from Stomper and Mark Kotze Collectibles to our post-game fireworks shows and one-of-a-kind wearables. There's something for every fan. 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Here's Tommy White. He grounded into a 1-6-3 double play in the second inning. Right-handed hitter. As Brown to the plate and the pitch, fastball misses low, one ball and no strikes.
0: You've liked what you've seen from the offense early in innings. Now three straight leadoff base runners, second, third, and fourth. Three out of the first four innings they've reached early against Brown. Now it's just about capitalizing on that a little bit further.
8: Indeed. 1-0 pitch. That's taken for a strike. Inside edge at the knees. And it's 1-1 on Tommy White. 246 for Tommy White, a couple of homers. He's driven in four runs, 28 hits in the big leagues for Tommy White. Center fielder Varsho shaded about five steps toward right center as the right-hander at the belt. Hunter Brown to the plate in the pitch. That's a little chopper foul. Counts 1-2. Of course, Hunter Brown grew up in the Detroit area and grew up idolizing Justin Verlander. Had a chance to pitch with Verlander with the Astros. It took a little while for Verlander to kind of talk to me. I think Verlander's kind of watching Brown from afar for a while, and then finally was able to help him as the right-hander over to first to keep an eye on Butler. Kind of have to earn it with Verlander. So took Hunter Brown a little bit of time. 1-2 the count on Tommy White. The on-deck hitter is Jonah Heim. Middle infield in double play depth. That's Pena and Altuve. As Brown at the belt, now to the plate in the pitch. That swung on one hop pass. The second baseman, Altuve, and into right field for a base hit. So White goes the other way, and the A's once again first and second, nobody out. And here is Jonah Heim. They're getting to Hunter Brown here, and for the A's, a ton of base runners already. A's already in this game with 8 base runners, and here is Heim.
0: Yes, they are, Johnny. I think you perfectly said it. And you don't typically get this many chances against a guy of the quality of Hunter Brown. You've had first and second, nobody out now twice to start an inning. I mean, really 3 times if you consider how they got first and second, nobody out in the third inning after the Donovan Walton home run, and you only have 1 run to show for it. That has to be cleaned up.
8: I'm a switch hitter batting from the left side. The third baseman, Paredes, in on the grass. As the bunt is down but foul toward the A's dugout third base side, it's 0-1. 6 hits for the A's in this game. They lead it 1-0 in the top of the fourth. Jonah Heim last night was 0-3 with a walk. A's only had 3 singles in the game last night. White at first, Butler at second. As Brown at the belt, now to the plate, and he bunts. Yeah, he was squared to bunt. The appeal, did he go? He did not, says the third base umpire, Jonathan Parra. 1-1. I know you like this. You like the bunt, don't you?
0: I absolutely love it, especially for the personnel right here. Jonah Heim, who hitless in his last 5 games. Just maybe he can do a job in a different form that you're not expecting from him. And
8: you're pro-bunt, though. You are.
0: Very much.
8: Right-hander spins around trying to keep a close eye on Butler. You think it's underused?
0: Yeah, because just like hitters don't really practice it as much anymore in the minor leagues, because they don't practice it, the defenses don't practice defending it either.
8: Here's the 1-1 pitch. And takes a strike. He's squared to bunt and then pulled away, and he takes a strike. And it's now 1-2 on Jonah Heim. I mean, the bunt was so prevalent back in the day, right? Yeah. I mean, 70s and 80s. The 60s as well, right? 1-2 the count. The 1-2 pitch, breaking ball, swung on and fouled away just to get a piece of it. So Heim alive up there, 1-2.
0: And you have some managers in the big leagues now that have a more old-school approach. And you're starting to see teams winning again with an old-school approach. Think about Milwaukee, Tampa Bay. I mean, even though Kevin Cash has a lot of the analytics at his disposal, he still deploys an old-school mantra with the personnel that he has. And because teams are seeing other teams winning that way, I think you might start to see the pendulum swing back then.
8: Not just about the 3-run homer anymore. You're right. 1-2 the count. The right-hander at the belt. Now the 1-2 pitch from Hunter Brown is lifted foul, left side out of play. Remains at 1-2. 1-0 A's, top of the fourth inning here at Daikin Park. A's trying to even up this series at 1 apiece. And the chance to win a series tomorrow if you can capture this game. A's are 0-5 on the trip. A's have lost 42 of their last 53 ball games. As the right-hander with the belt now to the plate in the pitch. That swung on, a chopper to first. Walker will glove it to second base for 1. That's all they get. So they get the 3-6 put out on White. And taking third base is Butler. So the A's have first and third, 1 out for the shortstop, Donovan Walton.
0: Just to put a bow on what you were talking about, Johnny, it's also about personnel.
8: Yeah.
0: 6 of the 9 hitters in this A's order have under 10 home runs. They are not proven power threats. Now, if it's Kurtz and Rooker and Langeliers and you have all of those guys in the order, you have a different story, but you have an opportunity here to win games in a different fashion because the personnel is so uniquely different.
8: Here's Donnie Walton, who hit that home run in the third inning. A solo shot, his 4th of the year. But that drives you nuts all around baseball as Walton takes outside 1-0. You and I have talked about that on the bus tirelessly. Just the fact that you said you'd like to see more bunts in the game. You love that part of the game.
0: I do. I want to see the game speed up even more.
8: 1-0 the count on Walton. Runners on the corners, 1 out. 1-0 pitch. Walton, the ground ball to first. Walker to second for 1. Onto the pitcher covering, and it's in time. Head first slide at first base. by Walton, and they just did get him. They got the 3-6-1 inning-ending double play. Brown able to get over there, nicely turned, and the A's come up empty. No runs, one hit, a walk, and one left. We're through 3.5. It's the A's 1 and the Astros nothing.
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2: All right, well, the A's have hit into three double plays in as many innings. The second, third, and fourth, that one was turned very well. Walker making a nice play to his right. You talked about how good he is on defense. Look at the 3-6-1 double play as Lopez now facing Altuve in the first pitch is taken for a strike. First pitch cutter, it's 0-1. One run, six hits, one error for the A's. No runs, two hits, and no errors for the Astros. Here we are, bottom of the fourth. Thanks for joining us on this Saturday night. I guess it'll be Saturday, kind of late afternoon if you're tuning in on the West Coast. The 0-1 pitch. Little chopper up along third, charging. Geloff gloves it on the run, throws to first in time. Nice play by Zach on the run. 5-3 on the putout. Yeah, they kind of anticipated that slow roller up the third base line, and number 20, Adam, played perfectly. He came up and made a nice play.
1: Virtually identical to Jose Altuve's third inning hit last night up the third base line where Geloff was able to glove it and just couldn't get it out of his glove quick enough. That time, smooth as butter, gets it across the diamond and still only beats out Altuve by about a half step.
2: I think what happened yesterday, too, on that ground ball, Chris, I think Geloff kind of anticipated it may go foul as the pitch to Walker. That misses outside 1-0. That one he kind of knew was going to stay fair. But, you know, Geloff's still learning third base, even though, you know, he's drafted as a third baseman, still learning the position after playing second base for a while and some time in the outfield. Is the 1-0 pitch to Walker. That's popped up foul out of play right side. Counts 1-1. I mean, there's only nuances of the hot corner thing more than people think.
1: Yeah, there are. I mean, just angles, positioning, where you have to set up. You have to be aware of a lot of different things, and a lot is coming at you quicker, no pun intended, than other positions.
2: So here is Christian Walker singled in the second inning, checks the swing. Did he go? He did not. And it's now 2-1 on Walker.
1: All right, Johnny.
2: Oh, I know. I was thinking the same thing. I'm looking around. See what we get for our attendance guesses. I know Aaron wants to make up for what happened to him yesterday. There's a 2-1 pitch. Is swung on and missed. Good slider. Now 2-2.
1: 33.
2: Christian Walker. What are you going?
1: 33. 3-2-8.
2: 33-3-2-8. Man, that's a big crowd. It looks like a nice crowd here. I think you could be onto something there. I'm going to say 32-1-1-8. As the pitch, that's taken inside, and the count's 3-2. Aaron Raybould, what do you got? 34-450. All right.
1: I got wedged in.
2: You did.
1: I want to come at the king, man.
2: Here's a 3-2 pitch. That misses inside. He lost him. Ball four. So Walker on base for the second time. And here is Dalton Varsho, the center fielder. That's the disadvantage of going first. That's the disadvantage of going first right there. And you are the king right now. You're crushing it. So, yeah. All right. Well, good luck. Good luck, guys. Best of luck to both of you. If I don't win, I want Aaron to win, so we have a chance at least at a tie tomorrow. Here's Varsho, left on left, one on, one out, as the pitch is swung on, line drive, foul, in the netting down the right field line. It's 0-1, 1-0 A's. We're in the bottom of the fourth. Tomorrow, some day baseball. Actually, it'll be some morning baseball on the West Coast for you. In with the bag at third is Geloff. He's about 20 feet off the line. Here's the pitch. That's swung on, a little pop line on the right field line. Long way to come for Butler. He's still coming. Goes into a slide and makes the catch. Fires to first and not in time. Nice play by Lawrence. Fair territory down the line. And there are two away. That's a fine play by Butler. Two outs in the fourth. And here's Yiner Diaz.
1: It's a really good play. Butler playing out in right field, and that wasn't barreled up. That was high in the air, and he had to go a long way by the line, then left his feet going into a slide. Actually had a chance at a double play, and in one fluid motion did fire as he got up from the slide. So good awareness, and it's just another showcase of Lawrence's athleticism. If he continues to improve out there in right field, look out rest of the league defensively.
2: Yiner Diaz struck out swinging in the second inning. Of course, he plays that challenging right field at Sutter Elf Park. That is no picnic playing field in that ballpark. Here's Yiner Diaz, right-hand hitting catcher, runner on first, two outs. As Jacob delivers, and the pitch is swung on, drive to left field, hit well, going back as Cortez looks up, and it's off the base of the wall. Rounding third base is Walker, and he's going to come in and score, and it's 1-1.

0: Yiner Diaz with RBI number 29, and the Astros have tied this game up at one. He picks up double number 20 on the year. And Dan Hubbs going out there to check on the left-hander. 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You just look back at all those opportunities. Yep. These have had first four innings, right?
1: Yeah, I mean, and Jacob Lopez has pitched well. I mean, that pitch there was a 76-mile-an-hour slider. Bottom of the zone, but left up a little bit. And Yiner Diaz really struck that ball well to left center. And I think the reason that Christian Walker was coming home to score is Cortez was anticipating a bigger carom off the screening in left center. Actually just ended up going vertically and dropping straight down. And then he had to move back to get the ball instead of playing it in one fluid motion. And that's why Christian Walker was able to score all the way from first. But like you said, opportunities have been there for the A's. Opportunities have been there the entire road trip. And by and large, they have not cashed in hardly at all, and they find themselves in situations like this, progressing into the game more and more.
0: Well, here's Cam Smith, the right fielder, former Cub product. It's a 1-1 game now in the bottom of the fourth. Yiner Diaz at second base as Lopez delivers, and the pitch is swung on and foul back top of the screen. And the count is 0-1. Diaz represents the go-ahead run. He's at second base. Owen won the count. Yeah, I don't know. I'm not feeling great about my 32-118 now. Man, I have kind of prediction remorse right now a little bit. Left-hander comes set. Now the 0-1 pitch. That misses high and away. One ball, one strike. I know you're confident in your pick. I know. You don't have to tell me. 1-1 the count on Cam Smith. Lamont Wade Jr. would be next.
1: Yeah, I might have been a little light, too. I'm just wondering how far. We don't see the upper deck right above us.
0: 1-1 pitch. Fastball misses high. Now two balls and one strike. It's a big part of the game right here. Lopez trying to hold him just the one run. In the fifth, it'll be 9-1-2. It'll be Muncy, Bolte, and McNeil. Left-hander delivers 2-1 pitch. That's taken outside. Now 3-1 on Smith. Yiner Diaz, not a big lead at second. Bolte shaded about 8 steps toward right center. Very deep in left center, or in left, I should say, is Cortez. About 15 feet from the track. Here's the pitch. Slider, a good one. I guess it just missed. It's going to be a challenge from Heim. I don't blame him. It looked like a good pitch, Chris.
1: Yes, it did.
2: The catcher is challenging the pitch.
0: I don't think Cam Smith's going anywhere.
1: And Heim looked really confident challenging, too. It was immediate there.
0: No question. I'd be surprised this wasn't a strike. And it is, yeah. Caught a lot of the play.
2: Right. The Athletics have two challenges tonight.
0: A challenge from Jonah Heim. I was surprised it was called a ball in the first place. It's now a 3-ball, 2-strike count with 2 outs. As Diaz takes his lead from second, the left-hander to the plate. The 3-2 pitch is swung on and missed. He got him on the slider. Man, 7 strikeouts for Jacob Lopez. But the Astros do get a run on 1 hit, a walk and 1 left. We're through 4. It's the A's 1 and the Astros 1.
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0: All right, bottom of the fifth, or top of the fifth, it is a 1-1 ball game.
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0: 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So Hunter Brown, now in a 1-1 game, he'll face Muncy, Bolte, and McNeil, 9-1-2. It's dog day here at the ballpark. And great shot of some dogs getting to know each other. Pitch misses high, one ball and no strikes. Muncy, who singled in the third inning. Infield single for Max. Max now in 217, six homers, 24 driven in as Hunter Brown out of his windup and delivers. And the pitch is swung on and popped up. The third baseman, Paredes, is under it, and he'll make the catch about 12 feet from the third baseline and a few feet behind the bag. There is quickly one away. Here in the fifth inning, here is Hank Bolte. Well, beginning play today, the Rays led the Yankees by just three games. Yankees have won five straight, so Yankees just three back. Red Sox are seven back. White Sox lead the Twins and the Guardians by 4.5, and the Tigers are six back. Astros lead the Rangers by one and Seattle by four. A little dribbler foul by Bolte toward the on-deck hitter and McNeil. It's 0-1. The National League, Atlanta leads Philly by four. The Brewers lead the Cubs by six, and the Dodgers lead the Padres by nine. Of course, the wild card race, as the pitch that misses, it's now 1-1. We're going to have a challenge here from Yonder Diaz.
1: Early for one remaining. Diaz was wrong earlier. Astros only have one remaining. Let's see how this looks.
0: And it's a strike, barely. Not a strike, nonetheless.
2: Houston has one challenge remaining.
0: The remaining one challenge.

0: his second strikeout. So two outs here in the fifth. And that will bring up Jeff McNeil. Now the Tigers are 2.5 back in the wild card race. Mariners are 3 back. So again, pretty bunched up as it has been all year. As Hunter Brown delivers and the pitch misses high. 1-0, no strike. 73 pitches for Hunter Brown. And a Wayne University was not really recruited at all out of high school. And just, again, he grew up a Tiger fan, grew up looking up to Scherzer and Verlander. Here's the 1-0 pitch. Breaking ball for a strike, and it's 1-1.
1: You know, when you go to Wayne State, it's in Detroit, outskirts of Detroit.
0: Wayne State, yeah. Wayne State University, D2 school, the 1-1 pitch. Off speed, a little bouncing ball foul outside first and down the line, 1-2.
1: A lot of D2 guys, sometimes they go unnoticed, but then they become really great big leaguers because their development, because they weren't fully developed early at 17 or 18 years old going into the Division I, they develop in college well.
0: 1-2 pitch is swung on, lifted to left center. As Lamont Wade Jr. makes the catch, a 1-2-3 fifth inning. A's go down quietly in the fifth. We're through 4.5. It's the A's 1 and the Astros 1.
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0: It's a 1-1 ball game as we go to the bottom of the fifth inning. As Lamont Wade Jr. will lead things off against the left-hander Jacob Lopez. Wade struck out swinging in the second inning, left on left, as the breaking ball misses inside. 1-1, no strikes. 7 strikeouts for Lopez in this 1-1 game in the bottom of the fifth. Gallop about 25 feet off the line, with the bag. Pitch is swung on, fly ball to center field. Bolte moving back. He's under it as he makes the catch just side of the track in deep left center. And there is one away in the fifth. And that will bring up the shortstop, Jeremy Pena.
1: On the 72 pitches, you have one out in the fifth. Jacob Lopez has a chance to go 5 innings or more again for the A's. Which, remember, the A's have 4 more games after this before their next off day on Thursday, the 28th. Or is it the 27th, excuse
0: 27th,
1: me.
0: Yep. 27th, it's a Thursday. Left-hander delivers in the pitch. That misses. I think we're going to have a challenge here.
6: Catcher is challenging.
0: Yeah, Heim's going to challenge this, Chris. And Heim is going to lose this challenge. Wow.
1: I think that's the first challenge Heim has lost in this series. Remember, he had a bunch of successful challenges last night, retired 2 runners on the bases.
0: Yes, exactly. So the count is 1-0 on Pena. As the pitch, that misses outside with a slider. And it's 2-0. People say, why would you challenge on the first pitch? Well, count leverage, right?
1: Yep.
0: The difference in batting average between

0: 1-0 and 0-1. I mean, it's pretty vast. 2-0 the count on Pena as the left-hander delivers in the pitch. That's in there for a strike. Good pitch. It's 2-1. 1-1 our score. Bottom of the fifth inning here in Houston. Houston winning last night 4-0.
1: You and I are on the same wavelength about that. When Jacob Lopez gets ahead of hitters, it's a good sign typically.
0: 2-1 pitch, off speed, a beauty. Swung on a miss. That was actually the slider. Good pitch. And he was way out in front. 2-2 the count. Adds some tracks with that slider.
1: Yes, you know, he does. You know, I mean, it's in the mid-70s right now. It has a good amount of horizontal break and some vertical dive at the last second.
0: 2-2 pitch. Fastball got him swinging. He elevated beautifully. Good sequencing there, man. That's 8 strikeouts. He struck out Jeremy Pena 3 times. So 2 down. And that will bring up Yordan Alvarez, the designated hitter. Wow, what a sequence from the left-hander.
1: Well, speaking of sequences, remember the last time that Yordan Alvarez came up? He was dealt a healthy dose of sliders. He fouled away one or two, and then he was frozen on a fastball with pretty much no mystery to the outside corner.
0: Yeah, 92 with that fastball. He struck him out on. Good point. Here's the pitch. That swung on. Towering fly ball to center field. Balte going back near the track, waiting for it, and makes the catch. 15 feet from the track. And the inning is over. Wow, a 1-2-3 fifth inning for Lopez. Good ball game. We're through 5 complete. It's the A's 1 and the Astros 1.
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0: Sixth inning of tonight's game is brought to you by Golden State Lumber and Showrooms with the premier inventory across the Bay Area, Sacramento, and Stockton. 1-1 the score. We go to the sixth. Once again, here's Chris.
1: Zach Geloff is 0 for 2 tonight with a ground out and a pop out. Hunter Brown to the plate, and it's a breaking ball over the heart of the strike zone for strike number one. Now the A's have had opportunities, Johnny. They've grounded into 3 different double plays, 2 of them being inning-ending in the third and the fourth. That puts the score where it is at 1-1. A 1 pitch, a sinker at 97 miles per hour at the knees, called strike 0-2. You don't want Brown to get settled in. He's at 78 pitches in the sixth. He's seeking a quality start for Houston. Altuve playing almost directly behind the second base bag, as rules allow, on the 0-2 pitch. It's a slider, low and outside, 1-2.
0: Geloff 0 for his last 13, so trying to snap out of it here.
1: So 5 quality starts for Hunter Brown this year, seeking his 6th 1-2 pitch, sinker low and outside. In the dirt, backhanded by Diaz, 2 balls and 2 strikes.

0: The 2-2 windup and pitch from Hunter Brown is a fastball that is chopped in the air, foul down the third base line. Familiarity is a positive thing for the A's. They're right at 500 against the American League West, 17-17, as compared to 32-63 against all other division opponents. 2-2 pitch. Four-seam fastball low, 3-2. Now for Geloff, you just wonder, with the way that the team is currently sitting, what they're going to do with him, a 3-2 home. Is chopped foul. By that I mean Mark Kotze said they want to start to assess what a permanent role for him would look like, whether it's third base, second base, left field. But with Soderstrom falling on the shelf, now you have a bit of shuffling. Walton's playing more shortstop because Wilson, I mean, the team in some ways is in a bit of defensive disarray, and it's required Geloff to wear a few different gloves. 3-2 pitch, zipped back foul on a sinker.
1: Well, a good thing for the A's that Geloff is as versatile as he is, right? So athletic, play all over the place.
0: But I wonder how hard it is for an organization or for a manager to be able to look at a guy and say, if they're not getting extended action at one position, what they may profile as on a consistent basis going forward. And have we seen Geloff long enough at third base to say he's going to be the guy there? 3-2. The pitch is popped back foul just above us. Third deck is seating. It's a 9-pitch at-bat for Geloff. Pitch number 10 incoming. Now Brown at 85 pitches. There is some stretching going on in Houston's bullpen. The 3-2 pitch fouled off. There will be an 11th.
1: Well, yeah, I mean, it's a good question, Chris. And the nice thing is, I mean, again, he can play all over the place, and whatever he profiles at the best, and whatever, you know. Well, everything's going to take care of itself when A's get back to full strength, right?
0: Yeah, it may end up that he is just a roving player in the lineup, night in and night out at three or four different positions. Three balls and 2 from Brown, and a fastball is swung on and missed. Geloff late to the party. He struck out on a sinker. That is Brown's 3rd strikeout of the evening. And up comes Carlos Cortez.
1: Yeah, Brown's starting to get on a roll here. After that single to White, he's retired 6 straight. Maybe a little momentum for him on that 3-6-1 inning-ending double play in the 4th.
0: So Carlos Cortez, 1-for-2 with a single. He grounded into a 3-6-3 double play. First pitch changeup. Haven't seen many of those. Down low, 1-0. Paredes playing in at third. The infield over on the right side. Set up for Cortez to pull. 1-0 pitch. Knuckle curve in the dirt. Check swing. The appeal down to third base. The umpire, Jonathan Parra, says he did not go around 2-0. 1-1 the score with one away and nobody aboard for the A's in the top of the 6th. On the high set, and the 2-0 wind up in pitch. It is swung through and missed on a changeup, 2-1. Athletics 1 run on 6 hits. Houston 1 run on 3 hits. And A.J. Bluebaugh starts to warm up in Houston's bullpen, 2-1. A sinker down low, 3-0. Cortez is in a very hitter-friendly count here. Three and one. It missed inside on a changeup. Brown walks another. And Hunter Brown issues his 3rd walk of the game. Well, calling all hunters, join us on Wednesday, August the 26th, as we take on the Minnesota Twins for an epic Han Moon celebration and a legendary takedown on the field. Be one of the first through the gates to secure an exclusive A's K-Pop Demon Hunters co-branded jersey giveaway and bring that golden idol energy right into the stands. 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Excuse me. The first pitch strike to Lawrence Butler, a sinker. 0-1. Lawrence is 1-for-1 with a single, and he has walked in this game. Cortez at first after the one-out walk here in the sixth. Defense remains the same with the left-handed hitter Butler up for a third time. Four-seamer outside on the 0-1 pitch. Now a ball and a strike. Blue ball continues to warm up in Houston's bullpen. 1-1 home. Breaking ball, tagged back foul. 1-2. Now Paredes will back out at third with two strikes against Butler. Walker holds on Cortez with a short lead at first. The first base side of the rubber from the stretch, a 1-2 wipeout knuckle curve, swung on and missed. Butler is down on strikes. Now four strikeouts for Hunter Brown, and Tommy White is coming up. Hunter Brown has kicked it into a different gear here in the sixth inning. Has his first multi-strikeout inning of the game. And Butler had no chance on that knuckle curve. Now he will address Tommy White as 1-for-2. First pitch fastball for a called strike, 0-1. And one thing you got to compliment both of these starters, Brown and Lopez, is they're getting ahead of hitters left and right.
1: Yes,
0: first pitch strikes consistently. That was Brown's 97th pitch. White grounded into a 1-6-3 double play and also singled in this ball game. Now Brown will step off and think a little bit more about how to address Tommy White, who has quite a few fans that came in to watch him play in Houston for the first time. Likely from the great state of Louisiana. A one pitch, and he fouls it away. 0-2. For Tommy, you know, national champion at LSU with the Tigers in 2023, won over the Florida Gators. And down in Baton Rouge, doesn't matter if it's football, basketball, baseball, if you contribute to their school and to their city, you become a legend in that town. And Tommy White did exactly that. 0-2 home, a fastball fouled off and into the seats. Actually made a long drive from Phoenix, Arizona after one season all the way home to St. Augustine, Florida, and you go straight through Houston and straight through Baton Rouge.
1: Did you stop in Houston?
0: I did. We didn't stop at all.
1: Oh, you
0: went 30 straight hours.
1: What? Who'd you drive with? Your brother?
0: My brother.
1: Careful on that, man. Took turns driving, obviously, right?
0: I-10. Yep. Switched off about every 8 hours. 0-2 pitch. A curveball outside. 1-2.
1: Man, 30 straight hours.
0: Yeah. The only other time I drove by myself, 23 straight.
1: Oh, man.
0: From Cape Cod to St. Augustine. Now 100 pitches for Brown. 1-2 to Tommy White. The pitch. Fastball line drive into center field. A base hit. And now first and second with two outs. And Joe Espada has a decision to make. Brown over 100 pitches. You have the switch hitter Jonah Heim coming up. And now Joe Espada comes out of the dugout very quickly. Has not signaled to the bullpen yet.
1: We'll see. He's jogging out there. Hunter Brown's not. He probably wants to ask Brown a couple of questions here. He's going to stick with him. He's going to stick with the right-hander.
0: So Brown at 101 pitches, and it was, I mean, less than a second-long conversation.
1: Nope. He said, how you doing? You good? He's like, I'm good, Skip. I'm going to get him.
0: And our engineer, Aaron, tells us that A.J. Bluebaugh was walking out of the bullpen. And now the umpires are convening here, which did not indicate a point. And now the home plate umpire is saying, wait a minute, Joe Espada did point to the bullpen. And Will Little is indicating, I think you have to make a pitching change. Now the thumbs are up from Will Little. Maybe they cleared that up.
1: I didn't either.
0: Joe Espada make a point. And Mark Kotze is out of the dugout, standing on the track on the third base side. And I think they're going to force Espada to make a pitching change. Though there was no...
1: I think Espada raised his hand there. Consi must have seen something. Now the umpire's getting together here with Espada. He did. He did have his finger just barely put it up there, right? And I'd like to see that one more time.
0: He was almost like he was calling Christian Walker in.
1: He did. Where was he pointing, right?
0: He pointed in the general direction of the bullpen. Hunter Brown is still on the mound. But, I mean, it was immediately out of the dugout he pointed, and then...
1: The umpire said, you pointed. Will Little said, hey, you pointed. And he said, I was pointing at Christian Walker.
0: And Joe Espada is making his case. Either way, this can break up the rhythm of Brown, who's now had to wait a little bit of time in between throwing pitches. Now he's going to start to warm up on the mound or just toss some pitches. Blue ball.
1: Yeah.
0: The gate is open.
1: See him come out here and he points. And that right there, now they got to take him out. Wow.
0: And Joe Espada is...
1: That's huge for the A's.
0: Going to take the ball from Hunter Brown despite instilling his confidence in his starter. And the A's will see a reliever in A.J. Blueball. And listen to the Boo Birds in Houston. As we go to break, the score 1-1. Two on, two out in the top of the sixth in Houston.
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0: So Hunter Brown's evening is finished. 5 2/3 innings, 7 hits, 1 run. It was earned with 3 walks and 4 strikeouts, but he is responsible for the runners at first and second. There are 2 outs in a 1-1 game, and A.J. Blueball enters the fold for Houston after a bit of a, I wouldn't say a controversy, but a discrepancy between the home plate umpire, Will Little, and Joe Espada.
1: Yeah, that was fascinating. He pointed and thought Espada thought he pointed at Walker, most likely.
0: Blueball, 6'2", 190-pound, 26-year-old right-handed reliever for Houston. The first pitch is a line drive rocket down the first baseline, foul, 0-1. In his 49th appearance with the Astros, 4-2, 3.35 ERA, he's been good out of the bullpen. Mansfield, Ohio, and Wisconsin, Milwaukee, where he was drafted by the Astros in the 7th round of the 2022 Major League Draft. I'm 0 for 2 with a strikeout, and he grounded into a fielder's choice in an 0-1 pitch, fastball high, 1-1.
1: Yeah, so for Brown, he leaves. He can lose it or have nothing to do with it. Cannot win it.
0: Cortez at second. Tommy White is at first. And the pitch, Heim will pop up the 1-1 pitch. On the infield, the first baseman, Walker, makes the catch. And that will retire the side. So the A's come up empty-handed. No runs, one hit, a walk, no errors, and two men left on base through 5.5. it's a 1-1 game.
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0: Bottom of the sixth inning, 1-1 the score in Houston. $31,009 paying customers. I think that's Johnny Dosko's win. $31,009. So 0-1 to Isak Paredes. Jacob Lopez at 79 pitches. So as Johnny rejoins me, congratulations, buddy. Weak grounder on the 0-1 pitch to first. Tommy White charges and will tag Paredes moving up the line. For the first out, 31,009. And you are the victor.
1: Yes. All right. That's nice. Love to hear that, Chris. So 1-1-0. Comes down to tomorrow, buddy. It's a nice win.
0: Jose Altuve is up. And a first pitch almost hit him, a cutter inside, 1-0. Altuve has struck out swinging and grounded out in this game. Geloff playing in at third, White off the bag at first, and that pitch, and that missed him by maybe a half inch. His front left knee. Now he will back up in the right side batter's box. The 1-0 pitch, and it's weakly grounded foul on the third base side. That's how he was retired in the fourth inning, was a weak grounder where Geloff had to charge and get rid of it quickly to first.

0: Lopez is set at his chest. And the 1-1 pitch. Changeup low and inside, 2-1. McNeil playing up the middle at second. Outfield straight up, 2-1. A wave and a miss on a slider. That's really been the pitch that has worked the best tonight in generating swing and miss for Jacob Lopez.
1: Yeah, next strikeout will be his ninth, which will tie his season high.
0: 2-2. Slider too far in. Check swing. He did not go around. Ryan Willis, first base umpire, waves the safe sign. Lopez at 85 pitches, so there will be some activity in the bullpen for the A's. Can't tell from here, but almost looks like Medina's warming up. 3-2, fouled away. So it is Luis Medina warming up in the bullpen. Love to see Lopez finish off with a quality start here. 3-2 pitch. Fastball just a bit outside, but it looked close. And Heim is going to challenge here. Altuve halfway to first. Each team has one challenge remaining. Did it go for Lopez's ninth strikeout? On the board, it did. And Jacob Lopez matches his season high nine strikeouts by getting Jose Altuve on the outer edge with a fastball. And two are away for Christian Walker.
1: Man, does he look good tonight. Man. And settled right down after that double by Yanner Diaz in the fourth inning.
0: 87 pitches for Jacob Lopez. Walker has singled, walked, and scored a run. Base is empty, two outs. First pitch, and Walker fouls it away, 0-1. No balls, one strike, two outs, bottom six, the score 1-1. Between the A's and Astros. 0-1 from the third base side of the rubber. Tried to backdoor a slider. It missed low and outside. 1-1. Now this is the Jacob Lopez that we've wanted to see for a long time, and we've been treated to him over his last six or seven starts. Totally different player. 1-1 pitch. Check swing. The pitch hit him, but he did go around. So it was a slider to the back foot. It hit Walker, but he did go around on the pitch.
1: You don't see it often.
0: There's a dog attendance of 455, Johnny. Does that go into the attendance? I don't think it matters. Either way, you win.
1: Yeah, I think I got the victory here today.
0: But I think that would be, what, 31,464.
1: That was still
0: sentient beings in attendance. 1-2 pitch. Fly ball, deep to left. Hung up in the air. Now Cortez broke back, comes in. The left fielder puts the squeeze on it. And if it is the end of the day for Jacob Lopez, he has a six-inning quality start with just one run against him through six innings of play. It's the A's 1 and the Astros 1.
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0: 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Well, Donovan Walton is up and taking a first pitch strike on a sweeper 0-1. A.J. Blueball out there for the seventh. He got the final out of the sixth. The final line for Hunter Brown, 5 2/3, 7 hits. A run it was earned with 3 walks and 4 strikeouts. Walton has a solo home run. He grounded into a 3-6-1 double play. Blue ball set up on the third base side of the rubber. 0-1 pitch. Walton takes high and in on a fastball, 1-1. But Jacob Lopez, 6 innings, 9 strikeouts, and 1 run against him. Game 2 in Houston. Score 1-1 here. 1-1 pitch is in the dirt on a changeup, 2-1.
1: What do you think? Does he come out for the 7th? 87 pitches?
0: I don't know. I think
1: Medina.
0: I think it probably will be Medina, yeah. But it just depends on who the personnel is.
1: We got Varsho,
0: lefty.
1: One lefty, two righties. One lefty and Wade.
0: 2-1. A swing and a miss on a changeup, working in on Donovan Walton. 2-2. I mean, Medina's still getting warm in that bullpen. I would imagine it's him for the seventh.
1: Yeah.
0: Now Paredes will back out at third. The 2-2 home. A late swing and miss on a 98-mile-per-hour four-seam fastball down in the zone. And he strikes out. Blue ball's first strikeout. Just the fifth strikeout for the Astros pitching tonight. And there is one away. Here's Max Muncy. He has singled and popped out. He's 1-for-2. Lubaugh set, and the first pitch is fouled away. 0-1. Bennett Sousa begins to warm up in the bullpen for Houston. He was the first reliever out of the bullpen last night after Wisniewski's 5-inning performance. And he would be the first left-handed reliever used by Houston tonight. 0-1 pitch, a breaking ball for a called strike. 0-2. No balls and two strikes. Blue ball to the plate. And that was spiked on a cutter, low and outside. 1-2.
1: Yeah, Sousa getting ready for McNeil. Of course, you have Geloff, and then you have Cortez and Butler. So there's some series of left-hand hitters coming up, either this inning or next inning for the green and gold.
0: One-two pitch. Taken high on a fastball, 2-2. This may be a closely contested finish. He's played in some close games. Unfortunately, they've been on the receiving end of the decision, which is typically a loss. 3-2 now after a 2-2 pitch low. Change up. Count runs full for Muncy, who has come up with the bases empty now all three times in this game. Blue ball's 3-2 pitch. Popped up. The shortstop, Pena, moves into the cut of the outfield grass, moves over to his left, and is underneath for the second out. Help us strike out hunger in Sacramento on Saturday, August 29th. Bring 3 or more unexpired shelf-stable food items to either gate until the fourth inning to support the River City Food Bank. As a thank you, every donor who gives 3 or more items will score a complimentary ticket to watch the A's battle these Houston Astros in September. Do good in the community, score free baseball, and secure full details at athletics.com/food drive. Now let's Bolte up for a fourth time. He's swinging and missing on a changeup, 0-1. He's 0-for-2 tonight with a ground out, a walk, and a strikeout looking. A one pitch, High fastball. Blue ball climbed the ladder and got a swing and a miss from Bolte. He's immediately behind at 0-2. Lamont Wade Jr. playing more in left center at this point, right about where the wall cuts out in left center field. The 0-2 pitch. Check swing, did he go on the cutter low and outside? He did not. 1-2. And that cutter has slider-like movement. Blue ball winding up the 1-2. That's a changeup down low. 2 balls and 2 strikes. Will make for a very interesting attendance guest tomorrow. Two-two pitch. Bolte swings and misses on a sweeper, and that will end the top of the seventh inning. No runs, no hits, no errors, 2 strikeouts, and no men left on base for Blue Ball. To the seventh inning stretch we go, the game tied at 1 apiece.

0: guy.
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0: Now the day is done for Jacob Lopez. A quality start, 6 innings, 3 hits, a run. It was earned with just 1 walk and 9 strikeouts. And now the righty reliever, Luis Medina, is the first out of the bullpen for the A's. The bottom of the 7th with a 1-1 score against the Houston Astros. First pitch breaking ball high and outside. 1 ball and no strikes to Dalton Varsho, who's 1-for-2 with a single and a flyout. Medina in his 44th appearance, 4-3, 3.51 ERA for the green and gold. 1-0 pitch, fastball at 96, a called strike, 1-1. Medina in his last 15 games out of the bullpen, 3-2 record, 17 and two-thirds innings, and a 2.55. So he has been very good for the A's. 1-1, a breaking ball. Tried the back door, missed outside, 2-1.
1: Man, that looked like a good pitch right there. Surprised that was not challenged.
0: In a 1-1 game.
1: Yeah, 7th inning, you got to be careful with it, right? Yep, you're right.
0: You may want to use it a little bit later than this. From the stretch, first base side of the rubber, 2-1 pitch. Varsho goes inside, out, fly ball to left. Cortez going back, looking up, and it is gone.

0: Varsho's ninth home run of the year, and the Astros have their first lead of the night. And he was able to go the other way with a fastball on the inner third of the plate and sneak it into the Crawford boxes and left. 2-1 Houston. So now Yainer Diaz is up. He's 1-for-2 with an RBI double. He'll swing on the first pitch and foul tip it in a Himes glove. 0-1. 358 feet, 98 off the bat, pretty much 97.6. Got it up in the air, 30-degree launch angle. 1-1, slider inside, 1-1. And that's why those runs that the A's didn't get in the second, third, fourth, and sixth innings are so costly. 1-1 pitch, zipped back foul, 1-2 on a fastball.
1: Yeah, I know we sound like a broken record with this, but just to squander all those opportunities, right? And now you look up, you just have the one run, and now you trail.
0: Now for the A's, 1-for-8 with runners in scoring position. 1-2 pitch, four-seam fastball, fouled off again, off to the right side, into the second level of Houston seating. A's have left 6 on base, 37 on this road trip. 1-2 pitch, popped up on a breaking ball, and that one will fly into the seats beyond the Astros' home first base dugout. Diaz extended his hitting streak to 5 games after the RBI double in the fourth inning. It was off the high wall in left center. And it scored Christian Walker all the way from first to tie the game at 1-1. Houston has now, with the Varsho solo home run, his ninth of the year, 30th RBI, they have their first lead at 2-1. A 1-2 pitch, a changeup, is swung on and missed, and the A's will go around the horn. There is one away. Medina's first strikeout, the 10th strikeout against Astros hitters tonight by the A's pitchers. And Jacob Lopez did a lot of the legwork. Cam Smith is coming up for a third time. He flew out to center and struck out swinging. He's 0-for-2. First pitch, slider, strike number one. So it's the dog day at the ballpark. There's another one tomorrow.
1: Love the dog days.
0: A one pitch. Low and outside, 1-1.
1: You have a lot of those in the minor leagues. In Amarillo, you guys have the dog days.
0: Park in the park.
1: Park in the park,
0: every
1: yeah.
0: once in a
1: park
0: while.
1: In the ballpark, yep.
0: You more of a dog person?
1: Oh, way more of a dog person than a cat person. No offense to all the cat owners out there, but more of a dog guy. You?
0: I'm the opposite.
1: Really?
0: 1-1 pitch, yep. Sinker outside, 2-1.
1: It's funny, I remember the dog days, they had dog bark in the ballpark in Tucson back in the day, and there was basically nobody in the crowd, so all the crowd noise you had was dogs barking. It's all you had for crowd noise. You were so far removed from the field of play in that booth.
0: 2-1, sinker down low, 3-1.
1: Well, they had a ton of dogs at the ballpark, Chris. I mean, hundreds and hundreds of dogs. And that's all you heard.
0: You like big dogs, little dogs, all kinds of dogs?
1: All kinds of dogs.
0: 3-1 pitch. Bouncing ball and two hops. Diving play by Geloff. Gets to his feet. Throws to first. And they got Cam Smith by about a half step. That was a nice play in the hole at third. Geloff, almost a full extension dive, sliding to his left. Got up quickly and threw a perfect chest-high strike to first.
1: Yeah, you said it perfectly, Chris. I'll tell you, what impressed me as much as the dive and the play was how quickly he got up and released that ball and fired it to Tommy White. He had no time to waste there.
0: So more than makes up for the error he committed in the first inning with the play that robs Cam Smith of his first hit of the series. First pitch curveball upstairs, one ball and no strikes to Lamont Wade Jr.
1: I know we always talk about it, but that the athleticism of Giloff illustrated right there perfectly.
0: Wade Jr. 0 for 2 with a strikeout and a flyout tonight. Now the infield will move over, playing him to pull. The 1-0 pitch, changeup fouled away, 1-1. You ever owned a dog, Johnny?
1: Well, I'm on the road so much the last 33 years that it's hard for me to own a dog when I'm gone the whole summer. But I love dogs. I really do.
0: 1-1 down low.
1: How about
0: on the
1: you?
0: Changeup.
1: I mean, of course, we had the family dog, Amber, growing up. What a great dog Amber was. A little Nova Scotia duck, holding retriever, a little miniature golden retriever. Chased the ball all day. Great dog, Amber. The goat of dogs, really.
0: We had a dog when I was younger.
1: Yeah.
0: 2-1 pitch. Montway Jr. drives it left center field. On the run, Bolte. He's not going to get there. It one hops the wall in left center field. Lamont Wade will very comfortably stroll into second base with a two-out stand-up double, turning it over to the top of the order in Jeremy Pena. Now the Astros have an opportunity to score some insurance runs with their most potent part of the lineup coming up for a fourth time. And Pena looking for anything else other than a strikeout. He's 0 for 3 with 3 swinging strikeouts. As Dan Hubbs comes out, consultation on the mound brought to you by Granite Expo. Grand Slam Savings.
1: With 10 Northern California locations, go to
0: 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Yeah, I mean, we had a Brussels Griffon. You know that dog breed?
1: No.
0: Have you watched Jack Nicholson's As Good As It Gets?
1: No.
0: It's the dog from that movie.
1: Okay.
0: Face only a mother could love, and her name was Stinkerbell.
1: Oh, wow, nice.
0: But a great dog. But now...
1: Yeah, you can't have a dog when you travel all summer. Impossible.
0: Three cats. My mom and dad have three cats.
1: Wow.
0: And I think they've become fully converted cat people. So Pena 0 for 3. First pitch down low on a sinker 1-0. I don't know if...
1: Yeah, never a cat day at
0: yeah.
1: the ballpark. I've never seen it. I've never seen a cat day at the ballpark. I don't know how that would go. That would be interesting.
0: Oh, in a temperature-controlled, domed environment here, there might be a lot more sneezing than typical. 1-0 pitch. A slider on the outside corner plus. Well outside, actually. And Pena threw his hips and bat at it. He did go around on the strike, 1-1. Two away. Lamont Wade Jr. at second after the two-out double. 2-1 Houston leads after Varsho led off the inning with a solo home run to left, his ninth of the season. And his 30th RBI of the year, 1-1 pitch. And that slider is a lot closer to the zone, and it gets a called strike, 1-2. Medina set at his belt, first base side of the rubber from the stretch, 1-2 pitch. Into center, a line drive, it drops on one hop, Bolte in center coming up firing. It is off of White's glove, he tried to cut it off, and on the throw, Pena advanced to second. Lamont Wade Jr. scores, and Houston gets the insurance they wanted, now up 3-1. Back-to-back two-out hits, and now... The job doesn't get any easier with the league's best hitter, Yordan Alvarez, coming up to the plate.
1: Well, you're not going to pitch to him. You're going to put him on, right? There's no way they pitch to him.
0: So Yordan Alvarez will be intentionally walked. You were on it, partner. And you can hear the utter disdain from Houston's crowd on that decision by Mark Kotze. Isak Paredes will be the man that Medina will face here. And we talked about this right before the game. As Yordan Alvarez has intentionally walked for the 25th time this season. That leads all of Major League Baseball. He has 9 more than the next closest, Shohei Ohtani. Slider over the heart of the strike zone, 0-1. But what you asked me is what I wanted to see is, when starters are going well, you want the offense to perform with them and be able to give them some support and have the bullpen be able to shut the door. Again, perfect example. Runners left on base, runners left in scoring position. A starter puts on a banner performance. 0-1 pitch, four-seamer fouled away, 0-2.
1: And the Astros the other way, right? They found a way. And, of course, with the clutch two-out RBI single from Pena, the clutch two-out RBI double from Diaz, and they come through with those big hits.
0: Brady Basso begins to warm up in the bullpen for the A's. Paredes, 0-for-3, reached on an error. He's flied out and grounded out. Pena on second, Alvarez at first, 3-1 Houston leading, and the 0-2 pitch is swung on and missed on a changeup, and that will end the inning. But the Astros score two runs on three hits, a home run from Varsho. There were no errors, and two men left on base. Through seven innings of play, it's Houston 3 and the A's 1.
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6: Michael Barabalt with you here on A's Cast and the A's Radio Network. The A's trailing the Houston Astros 3-1 as we head into the top of the eighth inning. How about another great start from Jacob Lopez? Chris, you guys have been talking about it, but the interesting note that came out to me was before the game, Jacob Lopez, the lowest hard hit rate in the sport of a minimum 200-plus batted ball events. And he is someone that has played off deception, but he just proves you don't have to throw 98, 99, 100 to get guys out and to get strikeouts. He's doing both. He's getting the punch out, and he's getting a lot of soft contact, doing it with finesse.
0: Yeah, great point, Michael, and great stat that you pulled from there. Michael will answer your phone calls at 833-625-2278. You're right, getting those hitters off balance, the cross-fired motion, I think hitters just don't pick him up well, as you said, Johnny. They're popping the ball up. They're not hitting the ball particularly hard. And then, of course, with nine strikeouts tonight matching a season high, you know he can generate some swing and miss as well. So we go to the eighth inning. 3-1, Houston leads. 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The Astros ahead in the top of the eighth. And once again, here's Dosky.
1: So Jeff McNeil, the A's have some work to do now. As Bennett Souza, the left-hander, making his 21st appearance, 1-1, 3.31. Pitch is swung on. That's hit into right field, and it's going to fall in for a base hit. So a single for McNeil lead off this eighth inning. And that'll bring the tying run to home plate in Zach Geloff. So Geloff the hitter. Geloff has bounced out, popped up, and struck out.
0: McNeil's entire career, Johnny, you've talked about this with me too, is just his ability at the plate to recognize pitches. That might have been the best pitch you get against a lefty. It's a slider away, and he's still able to turn it around. Just good awareness leading off an inning.
1: Such a pure hitter. Here's Geloff as the left-hander to the plate, and the pitch to Geloff swung on and missed on a first pitch fastball at 95, and it's nothing and one. 3-1. The Astros are leading it. We are in the top half of the eighth inning. McNeil takes the lead. Geloff takes inside. Now one ball and one strike. Royals, they beat the Tigers 3-1. Actually, that game's in the bottom of the eighth. The Angels lead the Rangers 3-0 in the bottom of the eighth. Giants lead the Red Sox 2-0. Game's in the top of the seventh inning. Here's the pitch. That's taken low and inside. It's 2-1 on Geloff. Only one hit for the Rangers in that game. Again, Angels lead 3-0. Rangers come in 64 and 65. The Astros 65 and 64. Souza to the plate. The 2-1 pitch. That's chased and missed on a slider. And it's now 2-2. So it's Brown, blue ball, and now Souza, blue ball, inning in the third and two strikeouts. McNeil takes his lead. Here's the 2-2 pitch. Geloff takes down with a slider, three balls and two strikes. For Brown, 5 2/3, 7 hits and 1 run. He walked 3 and struck out 4. Bennett Souza. He is 31 years old from North Palm Beach, Florida. White Sox 10th round pick of the 2018 draft out of Virginia. 6'3", 220-pounder. 3 runs, 6 hits, no errors for the Astros. 1 run, 8 hits, and 1 error for the Athletics. He's trying to snap a 5-game losing streak. As the lefty delivers the 3-2, is foul back. Good cut by Geloff there. Remains at 3-2. Brian Abreu, the right-hander, who's kind of earning the trust again from the skipper Joe Espada. Went through a tough period there. He was struggling, but he's pitched a lot better of late. 3-2 the count on Geloff. Big hole on the right side for Zach. As the lefty delivers, Souza's pitch. That misses inside. He lost him. Ball 4. And the A's now have first and second with nobody out as Hogan Harris beginning to loosen up in the bullpen for the A's. The left-hander. So first and second, nobody out. And here is Carlos Cortez going to a hitter.

0: Bunt here. Good situation for him to bunt. First and second, nobody out. He squares, and the bunt is down the throw. It's like, good bunt. Fielded by Paredes. He'll throw to first, and in time. Great job by Alika Williams. The sacrifice works 5-3 as Geloff moves to second and McNeil to third. Alika Williams, perfect bunt down the third base line. Did his job. And that will bring up Lawrence Butler, who is 1-for-2 with a walk. So a base hit could tie this game. High fives all over the place for number 12, Alika Williams. Here's Lawrence. Geloff at second, McNeil at third. In on the grass at third is Paredes. As the left-hander comes set and out of the plate in the pitch, that's taken inside with a first-pitch slider. It's 1-0. Astros with 1 in the 4th, 2 in the 7th. The A's with 1 in the 3rd. That's where we are in the 8th. This crowd of over 30,000. Seeing a good ball game tonight. Left-hander looks in. Now the 1-0 pitch. Look out, misses inside, goes to the screen, and coming in to score is McNeil, and the A's now trail 3-2. So the wild pitch scores McNeil, and now it's a one-run game. That one up and in on Butler. And now that tying run, a mere 90 feet away, just got away from Souza, up and in. Kind of a scary moment for Lawrence. But now you have a runner on third with one out. The infield comes in. You know, a fly ball, a wild pitch, anything to tie this game here in the 8th. As Bennett Souza at the belt. And the 2-0 pitch to Lawrence, swung on, ground ball off the glove of Walker into right field for a base hit. In to score is Geloff on a game-tying single from Butler. It's 3-3. For Lawrence, his 37th RBI of the year. And Espada's going to go out there and get Souza. It's a 3-3 ball game. The A's finally capitalized.
1: Yep, you're right, Johnny. I guess now was the time where they took advantage. You get aboard, leadoff single, then a walk, a sack bunt. Some misfortune for the Astros, and you capitalize on some luck, and the game is tied. We got a brand new ball game, partner.
0: Brian Abreu will be the new pitcher for the Astros. It's a 3-3 game in the 8th with one out and one on, and we'll have more after this.
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0: Brian Abreu, the new pitcher on for the Astros. He's the 4th pitcher of the ballgame for Houston. Hunter Brown, Blue Ball, Souza, and now Abreu. So Brian Abreu takes over here in this 3-3 game. Runner on first, one out. The hitter is Tommy White. White has bounced into a double play and then singled twice, 2-for-3. He is 2-for-7 in the series. Abreu from the third base side of the rubber comes set. And the pitch to Tommy White instead of throw over to first to keep an eye on Butler. And Lawrence gets back. For Abreu, it's his 51st appearance. He is 4-3, a 4.21 ERA, 35 walks, 61 strikeouts. He is in his 8th year with the Astros. Been a great setup man for them for a while. Here's the pitch. That's chased and missed. It's nothing and one. Not quite working in a real huge high leverage as much this year, but he's kind of, as we said, earning the trust of

0: lowest spot again. He had three straight years, 23 through 25, of over 70 or more appearances. He's been a workhorse for Joe Espada as the right-hander with the belt. Now to the plate and the pitch. That's fouled away from Tommy White. It's 0-2.
1: He's a good pitcher. And he did not have a good start this year, but no, that's why the pitching coaches, the pitching development staffs on each respective organization, they're so important because they're able to identify those little things that maybe even the player themselves didn't notice. And they clearly found something because he's looked like a different player in the second half.
0: 0-2 pitch misses high with a fastball at 95. One ball, two strikes. It's a volatile position, a bullpen guy, right? You could be dominating one year and struggle the next. And to be a consistent high-leverage guy is so difficult in this league. Right-hander with the bell. I know not a Phi Beta Kappa statement. The 1-2 pitch is one. That's hit down the left field line for a base hit for White. Over to cut it off is Lamont Wade Jr. digging for two. White, the throw to second base is not in time. Butler holds at third. So a double for White. It's second and third. Or might be single E9. As Taylor Trammell out there in left field now for the Astros. But it's now it's second and third with one out. And here is Jonah Heim, the catcher. Man, Tommy White a double. That's his third double of the year. And here's Heim, a switch hitter. He'll bat from the left side. The infield comes in. That go-ahead run just 90 feet away. And 3-3 top of the eighth. As Abreu to the plate and the pitch. That's taken inside. One ball and no strikes. A's trying to even up this series at one apiece. So Taylor Trammell is in left field. White at second. Butler at third. Here's the pitch. That's swung on. Bounced to the shortstop. It's going to score a run. Up with it is Peña on to first. Two outs. But on the play, Butler scores. And the A's lead 4-3. Going to third base is Tommy White. The RBI for Heim is 40th of the year as the A's have a three-run eighth and a 4-3 lead. Nice job by Jonah Heim finding a way to bring that run across. He hit it past Abreu, and Peña thought about it but knew he had no chance to get Butler at the plate, so he wisely threw to first. So here is Donovan Walton, who is 1-for-3, had that home run in the third. Walton is the seventh man to bat in the inning. As Abreu at the belt, now to the plate and the pitch. That's chased and missed on a slider, 0-1. Four runs, 10 hits, one error for the A's. Three runs, six hits, and no errors for the Astros. Right-hander comes set. Now the 0-1 pitch. That bender in the dirt. One ball and one strike. Man, what a clutch hit from Tommy White.
1: Yep, and it was kind of a half swing that went down the left field line. But I'd like to give compliments to Jonah Heim. Just put the ball in play up the middle, you know, in a spot where even though the infield's playing in, it would have been a tough play at the plate. And equally to Lawrence Butler to pick up the ball and play and streak home. Because Jeremy Peña had no chance to get him at the plate. Now the A's have the lead. Heads up base running from Lawrence.
0: 1-1 pitch, line drive foul down the right field line, and it's 1-2 on Donovan Walton. He's trying to push across that fifth run. In the bottom of the eighth, in the Altuve, Walker, and Varsho, 4, 5, and 6. 1-2 the count on Donovan Walton. The big home run in the third inning is fourth of the year. As Abreu bent over slightly at the waist as he looks into his catcher, Yiner Diaz. Here's the 1-2 pitch from the right-hander. Swung on and missed. He struck him out. So Walton strikes out, but the A's take the lead. Three runs, three hits, one walk, one left. We are through 7.5 innings of play. It's the A's 4 and the Astros 3.
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0: All right, we go to the bottom of the eighth inning. Some changes for the A's. Hogan Harris takes over on the hill. Jeff McNeil moves from second base to first base. Donovan Walton moves from shortstop to second base. The new shortstop, Salika Williams. The new third baseman is Tommy White. And the new left fielder is Zach Geloff. The hitter is Jose Altuve. 59th appearance for Hogan. 3-2, 3.79. 35 walks and 72 strikeouts. And big spot here. Bottom of the eighth. 4-3. The A's lead it. Altuve's 0-3 with a couple of strikeouts as the bender misses inside. It's 1-0. A's led 1-0. It was 1-1. They trailed 3-2. Now they lead 4-3. A's trying to even up the series. Guarding the line at third is Tommy White. As Hogan to the plate. And the 1-0 pitch. That's popped up foul out of play first base side. One ball, one strike. Jose Altuve is 9 for his last 28. He is hitting 292 against A's pitching this year. As the lefty delivers, here's the 1-1 pitch. That misses high with the fastball. 96, two balls, one strike.
1: Well, the A's find themselves in late leverage with a lead on the road in the eighth inning again. Remember what happened in Kansas City. I think they're trying to right that wrong here and now in Houston.
0: 2-1 pitch, a breaking ball misses inside. 3-1, no free passes here. Yep. 3-1 on Altuve.
1: Well, and you said it best. Sometimes it's not easy. You know, sometimes they don't make it easy on themselves. Yep. And I think that, of course, the game plan is to get these final six outs. But inside of that game plan is get those six outs without seeing Yordan Alvarez again.
0: That's a great point. Here's the 3-1 pitch. That's bounced on the left side. Backhanded by Alika. Throws on one hop in time, and there is one away. Alika loves to do that. He uses the one hop, uses the grass, and the one hop has such a good feel on the throw to first base. So 6-3 on the put out. Jose Altuve retired. That'll bring up the first baseman, Christian Walker.
1: Yeah, and Alika fully intended to use the grass, yep. But you know, if it had hopped twice, maybe Altuve is safe, but just a good awareness, high IQ play by a guy coming off the bench.
0: Walker takes a strike. Fastball on the inside edge. It's 0-1. Walker has singled, walked, and scored and flied out. He's 1-2. He has 23 homers on the year. Here's the 0-1 pitch. Breaking ball. Bounced right side. One hop. McNeil gloves it. Steps on the first base bag. And they're quickly two away. So two ground ball outs induced by Hogan Harris. Two down in the eighth. And that will bring up the center fielder, Dalton Varsho. By the way, this eighth inning brought to you by Granite Expo, Grand Slam Savings with 10 Northern California locations.
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0: Left-hander delivers to Varsho, and he lifts one foul left side out of play. It's 0-1. Josh Hader. Left-hander in the bullpen for the Astros. There's the 0-1 pitch. Fastball misses low. And it's now one ball, one strike on Varsho. Varsho has singled. He was robbed by Butler. Made a beautiful sliding catch in right field to rob him of a hit. Then he homered in the seventh. Homered into the Crawford boxes the other way. Here's the 1-1 pitch. That's hit foul left side out of play. It'll go in the upper deck. It's now 1-2 on Varsho. Varsho turned 30 last month. Here's the 1-2 pitch from the left-hander. Waved at a miss. Down he goes. Got him on the curveball. Nice. 1-2-3 eighth inning for Hogan Harris. We're through eight complete. It's still the A's 4 and the Astros 3.
8: 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Candlebox. 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Won't you let me fall behind? 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
4: Top of the ninth inning of tonight's game brought to you by California Community Colleges.
3: Abreu is still in there as he'll face Max Muncy, and the first pitch is taken inside. One ball, no strikes. Muncy is 1-for-3 and 8-for-19 against Astro pitching this year. Hitting .215 overall, Abreu at the belt. And the 1-0 pitch to Max is taken low. And it's two balls and no strikes. A's with a one run. They're going to be a challenge here. So the Astros are challenging the ball call. And the Astros are going to lose this challenge. So I think they're out of challenges.
4: Not the right time to use that challenge, in my opinion.
3: Yeah, I agree with you.
4: I think that's that one challenge remaining, down a run, at least you give that up to your offense to get a pitch back possibly.
3: Yeah, you're reaching there. Is the pitch taken for a strike? It's 2-1 on Muncy. So they sent 7 men to the plate in the eighth inning, scoring 3 runs. Trying to add on here, get some insurance here. The 2-1 pitch, that's taken outside. He checked his swing. Did he go? He did. Wow. First base umpire over there, Ryan Will, said he went, so it's now 2-2. Two and two on Muncy. We're number 3 this year. We're number 10 last year. That number is now Brian Servin's number. Here's the 2-2 pitch from Abreu. That's chased and missed. He got him on a slider. Down he goes. So Muncy strikes out, one away in the ninth. And that will bring up Hank Bolte, the center fielder. Hank is 0-for-3 with a walk. He's still looking for his first hit of the series. 0-for-5 in the series. He has walked 3 times, though. The one out, nobody on. In the bottom of the ninth, Diaz, Smith, and Trammell were their spots. Here's the pitch. That's swung on and missed. Tried to hold up, but cannot on the slider. And it's 0-1. Elvis Alvarado, the right-hander, is loosening up in the bullpen for the Athletics. 0-1 pitch. That's taken outside. One ball, one strike on Bolte. Center fielder Varsho shaded well towards right center. And the left fielder Trammell, he's well off the line, just about 8 feet from the track. There's a 1-1 pitch. That's foul tipped into the glove of Yiner Diaz, and it's now 1-2 on Bolte. Hank just turned 23, exciting player. Fastest to first base in Major League Baseball. As the right-hander comes set the 1-2 pitch. Abreu delivers, and it's taken low with a slider. 2-2. Jeff McNeil, the on-deck hitter. Abreu looks in. Here's the 2-2 pitch to Bolte, who's hitting .264. And it's taken outside. 3-2 on Bolte.
4: Elvis Alvarado appeared last night, Johnny. The first reliever out of the bullpen had a scoreless sixth inning of relief. Did surrender a hit, but got a double play ball and struck a hitter out. So an opportunity here for Alvarado.
3: 3-2 pitch. That's taken low. Good at bat for Hank Bolte as he walks for the fourth time in this series. Second time in the game, a one-out walk. And here's Jeff McNeil.
4: It just goes to show you can do something without hitting the baseball to still impact the offense. Yeah, he has zero hits in five at-bats in this series, but he has four walks.
3: Yeah, and I tell you what, that was the illustration of how well he's tracking it. Here's McNeil as the pitch to Jeff is swung on. Fly ball to left field. Trammell moving back. He reaches up and makes the catch just shy of the warning track. And there are two away. So two outs here in the ninth inning. And that will bring up Zach Geloff, the left fielder.
4: He scored the tying run in the three-run eighth.
3: Malika Williams is the on-deck hitter. So Geloff, the batter, 4-3 the score. A's are leading it. We're in the top half of the ninth inning here in Houston. A's losing last night 4-0. Big hole on the right side for Zach. As Abreu at the belt, and the right-hander goes over to first, and they not in time. Wow, I thought they had it picked off. It was close. We'll see if the Astros check it. That was very close. I mean, looked like he was leaning, but did he get back into? I think he might have got back, and they're going to challenge it.
4: Remember, you need clear and conclusive evidence to overturn.
3: You do. They caught Bolte leaning. Yeah. Well, first base umpire over there, Ryan Wells. Yeah, it's going to be overturned. And the Astros coming off the field, so Bolte is going to be picked off here. I mean, they haven't announced it yet, but the Astros coming off the field.
4: Remember, there was a close play last night that went into replay review.
3: Yeah.
4: And it ended up, the call in the field stood.
3: Yeah. I mean, it's taken a little while here in New York.
4: It was that hit-by-pitch. Remember, it was a hit-by-pitch to Isak Paredes.
3: Yes.
4: And it ended up standing, even though we saw the ball almost like hit the top of the foot. Let's hear what they have to say this time.
5: After review, return, the runner is out.
3: So it was overturned. Bolte picked off. Goes 1-3 on the putout. No runs, a walk, nobody left. And we're through 8.5. Last chance for the Astros. It's the A's 4 and Houston 3.
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3: All right, bottom of the ninth. Yiner Diaz, the hitter. The pitcher is Elvis Alvarado. And Elvis is the fourth pitcher of the game for the Athletics. Harris, one inning and one strikeout as he pitched the eighth. Medina would be the pitcher record on the winning side. See, he's got those runs when Medina was the pitcher record. So here is Elvis Alvarado, 4-3, the A's leading it as Alvarado delivers a strike with a first pitch fastball and it's 0-1. Be a hold for Harris. And a save for Alvarado if the A's hold on. Center fielder Bolte shaded towards right center. Diaz 1-for-3 with a double. Elvis delivers, and the pitch is swung on, foul to our right. 0-2 on Yiner Diaz. Elvis, as Chris said, he pitched yesterday one inning, one hit, and one strikeout, making his 42nd appearance, 4-3, 4.39 ERA. 0-2 pitch. Fastball got him swinging. He elevated at 100. He strikes out Diaz, one away. And that'll bring up Cam Smith. The A's are two outs away from the win. 100 up top, right at the letters. And Yiner Diaz very late on that. One away. Here is Cam Smith, who has flied out, struck out, and was robbed by Gelov. Made a beautiful diving play to his left at third base back in the seventh inning. Smith, right-handed hitter. Shaded towards right center is Bolte. As Alvarado comes set, now the right-hander's pitch is swung on and missed. Fastball, he's letting it go now. Fastball 98. It was up. 0-1 the count on Smith, hitting 217. 17 homers, 48 driven in. Elvis comes set, now the 0-1 pitch. Slider, looked like a pretty good pitch. It just missed. It's now 1-1. And 1-1 the count. 1-1 pitch. That swung on, foul back, top of the screen. 1-2 the count on Cam Smith. For Elvis, he has two saves this year and three opportunities. 27-year-old right-hander. Half birthday will be tomorrow. There's the 1-2 pitch. Comes to the plate and the pitch. Slider got him swinging. So Alvarado strikes out Smith. Two outs, ninth inning. He's one out away from the win. And Taylor Trammell will be the hitter. The last chance for the Astros on this night. Great job. Elvis comes back with a slider on Cam Smith. And Cam Smith wasn't even close. So here is Trammell, left-handed hitter, as Elvis looks in, and the right-hander to the plate. The pitch to Trammell misses high, goes to the screen, fastball at 99, and it's one ball and no strikes. A's looking for a victory here, looking to snap this five-game losing streak, looking for that 50th win, and looking to even up this series at one apiece. As Elvis Alvarado comes set, the right-hander to the plate, the 1-0 pitch. That's hit foul, left side out of play. And it's one ball and one strike on Taylor Trammell, the former Mariner. In with the bag at third, Tommy White, about 25 feet off the line. As Elvis to the plate. The 1-1 pitch is taken outside, just off the edge. A fastball 99, and it's 2-1. The 2-1 the count on Taylor Trammell. Outfield straight away. Here's the pitch. The 1-1 is taken outside, or 2-1 is outside. Now 3-1. The on-deck hitter, Jeremy Pena. No, Elvis in danger of putting the tying run aboard. 3-1 the count. It's a 3-1 pitch from Alvarado is swung on and fouled away. Left side out of play. So he's gone all the way to Trammell. Three balls, two strikes, two outs. It's a 4-3 lead for the A's. Here in the bottom of the ninth inning. A's were swept in Kansas City. They lost last night to the Astros. McNeil guarding the line at first. As Elvis Alvarado from the first base side of the rubber set at his chest. Now the 3-2 pitch is swung on and lifted to left. This should do it. Zach Geloff waiting for it. He's under it. And he makes the catch. And the A's get the win 4-3 and even up this series at one apiece. A's win brought to you by Red Hawk Resort and Casino. As the A's get the win, they go to 50-80. And the Astros fall to 65-65. Totals in the game for the A's, 4 runs, 10 hits, and 1 error. They stranded 7. For the Astros, 3 runs, 6 hits, no errors. They left 6 on base. The win to Medina, he's 5-3. The loss to Bennett Souza, 1-2. The save to Alvarado, his third. Time of the ball game was 2 hours and 50 minutes. The attendance, 31,009. So a great win for the A's. They score 3 in the 8th to come from behind and win this game. And hopefully a little momentum for tomorrow, a chance to win a series and have a happy flight back home to Sacramento. Don't forget, tomorrow, the final game of the set, we don't have the pitchers yet. We can tell you that it will start at 10:30 on NBC Sports California, A's Cast, and the A's Radio Network. And it will be an 11 o'clock pregame, 11:10 first pitch. Chris and I will take it for Aaron Raybould, our trusted engineer here, and, of course, Nate the Great back in the studio for Chris Carey, Ken Korak, Jenny Kavnar and Chris Townsend, Shooty Babbitt, Steve Sachs, Johnny D saying so long from Daikin Park here in Houston, Texas, where the A's get the victory to snap the five-game skid as they get the win by a final score of 4-3. We'll take it down to Chris Townsend and Shooty Babbitt, NBC Sports California A's Cast and the A's Radio Network.
14: I can't tell you how good this one feels. Jenny was right. Losing streak is over. So much good in this game happened in Houston tonight. And it all started with Jacob Lopez, who since July 10th has been phenomenal. He has been one of the best pitchers, just not in the American League. He has been one of the best pitchers in all of baseball. Chris Townsend alongside the Super Scout, Shooty Babbitt. This game was a lot of fun. They left a lot on the table early. Did not matter. Lopez was absolutely fantastic. This guy has absolutely changed. And then they started putting the ball in play, had a little small ball, and you found a little identity in this game. This was a good one.
15: Well, you can't leave anything on the table if you don't put anything on the table. And that they did a lot of that. And you have to give them a lot of credit. They scratched, they clawed, they battled. They didn't shrink up. They continued to try to put pressure on the scene. And can't speak enough of Jacob Lopez. What an outstanding outing. It's one of those type of outings where the offense comes in, just hanging there, big fella, we'll get you one sooner or later. And he was able to do that, man. So outstanding, continuing the trend that he's been on for the last 5 or 6 starts. So a lot to look forward to with Jacob Lopez.
14: Will you allow me to have a little fun and talk about the boogeyman coming in the ninth inning, blowing 99? Alvarado, this is the guy, the way he pitched tonight. Can he be a closer going forward? This is who you think he could be. You know, you talk about from the WBC and didn't get off to a very hot start this year and sent back down, and there's been some rough outings. But you see when he's right, I'm going to have some numbers for you because lately he has looked really good.
15: This is why pitching coaches, executives, anyone that has their hand on these type of players lose sleep at night, or they lose hair, or you start seeing the gray come around the tips of the hair. It's because you know what the capabilities are. You've seen it. You've witnessed it. You've watched it. You've talked it into existence. And for some reason, when you get out there in these tough situations, don't always go the way that you like. But he attacked the zone tonight. I mean, 99, 99, 99, 99. It was outstanding, and it was the location. Nothing up in the zone. He dropped the slider off for the second out. Jonah Heim set up way outside to make sure he didn't make a mistake, and Elvis executed a pitch in a crucial situation. So a lot of great things to be happy about in this game tonight, Tony. spoiler game number one. We're going to start counting how many out of 33 that we can count up, and right now this is a good way to start.
14: It's an ugly American League West. Let's keep making it ugly. By the way, last 16 appearances for Alvarado, a 1.29 ERA. A lot of people to talk to after this game, but Zach Geloff, here he is with Jenny in Dallas.
16: Zach Geloff, we're going to walk in that eighth inning. I want to talk about the offense there, because you guys had a couple opportunities with two on, nobody out, couldn't get things done. Tell us how the eighth developed, because it felt like you guys were pretty frustrated with how the early innings went.
17: Yeah, it was tough. It sucks. Like, I came out bases loaded, no outs, but we just got to keep going as an offense, and I think we did that. So it was awesome.
18: No doubt you guys have done that, and I think the idea of being able to relish in the role that you're playing right now comes along with playing with a sense of pride, playing with a sense of respect for the game and for each other, and I think a ball game like tonight, G, kind of puts all that out there on center stage. You have a great outing from Jacob Lopez. Even though you guys struggled offensively early with some traffic, you were able to capitalize when you needed to most.
17: Yeah. It was awesome. Tough series. They got really good pitchers over there, so it feels really good.
16: We talk about your defensive versatility. I know we've talked ad nauseum about it on the air. You've talked about it with us off the air. But tonight, to get the opportunities you did at third, make the plays you did, and then also be able to get in the outfield and show off the glove there.
17: Yeah, it's always good to move around. Anything to do to help the team win. It was tough. First inning, got a squibber, but after that, made some plays. So feels good. We got to come out here ready to win a series tomorrow.
16: Most of all, feels good to shake hands. So we'll see you tomorrow for that opportunity. Thanks.
17: Awesome. Thanks so much, guys.
14: Yeah, if you're not happy, make everybody else miserable, too. The Astros now back to 500, still leading the division, but they're back to 500. This late in the year, 500 is leading the division. Everybody's got a negative run differential, but, you know, misery loves company. Let's make them feel like we have lately.
15: We spoke on it from day one. All you got to do is play 500 and you're viable. I don't want the small things to get lost here, and we talk about it so much, manufacturing, putting pressure on the opposition, the role of contributors. You know, Alika Williams, I can't say enough about accolades that you can pour on this young man. Been sitting down for 4 days, coming in when they need him. Jonah Heim was in a situation trying to do something that he's not accustomed to, because that's just not the way the game is played these days. But Alika Williams, understanding, moving runners over, playing different positions, playing solid defense, coming off the bench to get a bunt down. Didn't take three or four pitches. He set up right. He accepted the fact that he was doing, and he perfectly placed the ball down to the third baseman, because in a wheel play like that, it's designed, if you make the third baseman field the baseball, he's already gave up third base. They're making sure that they get out. He executes properly. What happens? Soft ground ball. Lawrence get a great secondary lead, get a great jump going on contact. They score a run. That's baseball right there.
14: You mean how many guys we see come up to bunt? They look like they got a pool noodle in their hand. And
15: so many times I've watched bunt situations, even the best in the game at the big league level. When you start getting people uncomfortable, making them move their feet, make a play that they have to, the small things, people are in the wrong position, finding a pitcher not knowing if he needs to cover first baseman. There's so many things that can happen, but you have to put the pressure on and make them make the play.
14: Let's get to the Toyota Turning Point, exactly what Shooty is talking about, because so many times in this game, they had runners on first and second, and nobody out, and really couldn't score. Well, they couldn't score because Walton hit the home run, but other than that, you would have first and second, and they couldn't get it done. But here we are once again, second and first, nobody out. This was beautiful.
15: Absolutely perfect. Getting the job done. Get back to the dugout. Your whole team is high-fiving you, congratulating you for doing your job, and you set it up for the next guy.
14: And then you're going to bring the infield in, hit it hard. Well, first, you'd have the wild pitch, and that would bring in the run. That'd make it 3-2. But Lawrence would still be up there, and with the infield in, he'd smoke this.
15: Yeah, this is why you don't want to bring the infield in, because it's so easy to get a ball through the infield if you make hard contact. But this is one of those situations when the game is on the line, and you're hoping that the hitter hits the ball right at somebody. Fortunately for Lawrence, he hit it hard enough to get it through. And how about Tommy Tanks being able to extend in a bat, finding a way to foul pitches off, not just giving a bat up or giving in, one-handed, being able to just flip it into the outfield. What a crucial and big-time hit that was.
14: Here, make contact. Put the ball in play, and you give a chance for the runner to get home.
15: And that's Lawrence. So many times that we've criticize him for some of the base running mistakes that he's made. He was right on point there. That's a situation where you have to commit. If the ball is contact, you have to anticipate contact, get a good jump, which he was able to do. Defender looks up, makes the right play at first base because it would have been a very close place at home plate. Great job by Lawrence.
14: And Jonah Heim putting the ball in play.
15: Absolutely, man. Playing baseball. It's just that simple. I like winning players. I like guys that play the game of baseball. I've always said when Albert Pujols was playing, if you weren't Albert Pujols, you need to know how to bunt. Because situations come up in the game when you got aces on the mound, you've got bullpen guys, that job is to come in there and get guys out because they have swing and miss type stuff that they're going to create a tough at bat for you. And the easiest thing for you to do is sacrifice and get runners over. I just think that's paramount. I know there are people in the industry that say that it's just throwing outs away when you do that. But I'd like to see the numbers and the stats that say how many times if a guy sacrificed a guy over to third base and the next guy doesn't get the runner over in, or how many times they don't, and the guy coming up and hit a three-run homer. It just don't happen that often. I'll come up with a crucial hit. So I like my chances when you put pressure on the team and make them execute the play, opposing to hoping that a guy gets a mistake and can do some damage.
14: You were shut out yesterday. You had one run because you did have a home run. You've built your identity on slug and home run, but as you said, slug is on the IL right now. So you need to figure out down the stretch some type of offensive identity, and something that we were going to get into if the team didn't lose. We could still get into it because of we saw so many guys left on. There's got to be movement. You just can't be stale. You just can't play station to station baseball if you're not hitting the ball at the ballpark. You got to figure out an offensive identity. How are you going to score when you're not hitting home runs? We saw that in the eighth inning.
15: I think that's the toughest challenge right now for Mark Kotze and his staff, for the simple fact when you do have your regular players, you can write guys in the lineup because you know where they're going to perform. But take, for example, for today, Zach Geloff has been one of the most consistent guys on this club over the past month. But you put him in a number three hole, now he has to live up until that spot. Guys hitting third are typically your best hitters, and these are guys that drive in runs. Well, today he was in that position. I guarantee you pressure probably got to him a little bit because he's not accustomed to that. But when you're rolling with whatever you have, you got to keep on sitting guys out there and just have confidence in them and see if they can get the job done. So when you're behind the eight ball, you got to give them credit. They're trying. They're doing everything, trying all the combinations. And Donnie Walton, I mean, can't say enough for this dude to come up with a big-time homer in the situation that he did. And we talked about him in the pregame. I mean, man, oh, man. You said it in the pregame, though, Tony. You said we're going to win this game. You haven't stepped out like that.
14: I told you.
15: Faith like that in a long time.
14: I told you.
15: It was something that you feel about the game, something that you saw that it was going to lead to that.
14: Jacob Lopez was on the mound. Can I give you some numbers on Jacob Lopez?
15: Please do.
14: Since July 10th, he's 1-1 with a 2.23 ERA. That's in 40 and a third innings, 48 Ks, 13 walks, opponent's average of 186. This guy is dealing. Since July 10th, he has been not just one of the best pitchers in the American League, he's been one of the best pitchers in all of baseball. Whatever they did with him in Las Vegas and he brought back, he has been nasty. And as you mentioned, I had you watch Super Scout, I had him watch the tape. It's not really the mechanics, it's his disposition on the mound. He is pitching with conviction. He is challenging you in the strike zone. He's back to throwing inside. Everybody's scared to throw inside if you don't throw 100 miles an hour. You can still pitch inside, and then it opens up everything on the outside part of the plate. Everything about him looks like a winner right now. So we can talk about the reason why you can have the eighth inning today is because of what he did for six innings today.
15: You're always talking about, people talk about attacking the quads, every section of the strike zone. He was getting chased at 89 miles an hour at the top of the zone, and then they couldn't catch up with it. Because after he teased them with that slider, and he showed them that he wasn't afraid to throw it at any time in the count, now you have hitters thinking a lot more, trying to guess, trying to eliminate one side of the plate and sit on another. He didn't allow that today. I mean, he mixed it up. The sequences in which he used his pitches, it was pretty hard to predict what he was throwing in different counts because he was not the same. And when you're able to backdoor or manipulate your breaking ball, it's like two pitches because you can either backdoor them or you can backdoor to the back foot, and that's what he was able to do today.
14: He's out there punching out 9 guys, 10 guys. I mean, he's not blowing 100. And he's just, and obviously he's tough to see. He's a sidewinder. He's tough to pick up for lefties or righties. But you start looking at the strikeout numbers, 48 Ks to just 13 walks. He's throwing strikes. He's winning in the strike zone.
15: I think the more impressive line in that line, or number, if you will, not the 9 strikeouts, but the 1 walk.
14: Yeah.
15: This is a team that can swing the bat. And he handled Yordan Alvarez. Might have been the first or the second at bat where he struck him out. He didn't get a swing off. That's how good and how Lopez was today and how he kept him off balance. So if you can have him thinking, what do you think that the rest of the guys are doing in the lineup? Because that is their dude. So that just showed you how tough Lopez was today.
14: Yeah, the guy that could possibly win the Triple Crown, and we're bringing up names of some of the greats of all time, didn't even get a swing off.
15: He was good, man. That's all you can say. He was on point today.
14: I like these kind of shows. We're going to hear from the skipper next. 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
22: Yeah, I mean, I thought they, obviously McNeil leading off with a hit. The Gale off that bat was really one that kind of led, I think, to the inning. And then obviously Alika coming off the bench and laying down a great bunt. So, you know, the wild pitch obviously helped, but Lawrence's at bat putting the ball in play really hard. You know, I just thought the inning, momentum of the inning really carried through, right? And each at bat, each guy that went up there did their job, executing, you know, the at bats and getting us a lead.
23: The fight in this team, you guys are in every game, it feels like, to get come through there at the end.
22: Yeah, I know. It definitely says a lot about the group. I mean, you know, we know where we're at, and there's no quit, like you said. We're not going to quit. We owe it to the fans, we owe it to the organization, to the group of guys in that clubhouse, to each other, to finish this year as strong as we can. And again, that showed tonight.
23: And then Lopez,
14: keep fighting, keep battling. Got guys trying to win spots. And then what terrific victory for the Athletics tonight, 4-3. And he's right. They're not going to quit. I mean, Jacob Lopez didn't look like he was quitting. Hey, we even talked about Hogan Harris coming in again and taking care of business, what he's done this year. And Alvarado just filthy in the ninth inning. Yeah, they're not quitting.
15: You know, Tony, at this time of the year, especially if you're a team and you have underperformed, you start looking for answers, and most of the time, it's in the mirror. There's a lot of noise out there. There's a lot of criticism. There are a lot of people trying to speculate what's going to happen at the end of the season. But you as a player, a part of any team, you have a responsibility, not only to yourself, but to people that believed in you to give you the opportunity to be in the position that you are, and also to the people that have believed in you before you ever got in this position, the people that inspired you, motivated you, were down with you when you were down, to lift you up You know, your name is on the back of that uniform, not just yours, but those people as well. So you have a responsibility to go out there and play as hard as you possibly can, because your actions, not only is it going to dictate what your future is going to be like, but also maybe the person that may have put their name on you to put you in that position.
14: Yeah, your mom and dad are still watching. Mom's still watching. You know who's hot? What do you want to, call him? Donnie Barrels?
15: Calling
14: Donnie Longball today?
15: I'm going to call him example. I'm going to call him the guy, or this might be the perfect sign for this group of kids right now, especially lamenting on what I just talked about, because this is a veteran guy that was in AAA, that was DFA'd, and the A's recognize a guy that might be able to help them because of the multiple positions that he played. And he's been able to do that. But he's also showing these guys what you are supposed to do and how you're supposed to be playing when your career is on the line and there's so much left to be determined. I mean, this guy is going about doing, he's played shortstop, he's played second base, he's played third base. I don't know if he played a little outfield as well. I know he did with the Angels when I saw him in Salt Lake. But, man, he's always been a guy that they call Donnie Barrels, Donnie Baseball. Johnny talked about how his dad was a coach at Oklahoma State. He's been around the game his entire life. So he understands the significance of going out there and playing the game the right way.
14: Yeah, he's 32 years old.
15: 32. I'm just saying.
14: Right? And you're talking about, of course, the Super Scout. You're seeing him in Salt Lake. I mean, he's battling. If you're a young guy, you're looking at that. That's an inspiration right there.
15: Playing with a sense of urgency speaks volumes.
14: And the fact that, once again, he shows versatility, just the versatility defensively that you saw, like all of a sudden everybody's changing positions, but the A's have the ability to do that, to mix and match at the end of game. At the end of games, it's good to see. 455 dogs at the ballpark today, but in the end, it was all about the A's getting the victory.
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0: 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Toyota, let's go places. Time for the River Rock Daily Jackpot. Bark at the Park weekend in Houston. 455 dogs. It was the A's playing the dog tonight. But man's best friend was all over the yard. It's always fun to watch.
15: Man, that's a whole lot of dogs.
0: That's a lot. I believe they're bringing dogs tomorrow, too.
15: They better have a whole lot of pooper scoopers out there. That's for sure, man, because you know they don't care where they go.
0: The dog days of summer. We're going to have that again tomorrow. Yeah, you got to feed me.
15: What a cute dude right there, man. Got the hat turned all up, man. Got some swag there.
0: That's some serious swag.
15: Oh, God.
0: That's some serious swag.
15: Oh, my God.
0: Come on, man.
15: That's about right. You know, you see me all chesty and everything. I'm with my chest. Yeah.
0: I'm more of a high-maintenance dog. There's no question.
15: No doubt about it. You got to go to the
0: groom. You need to groom me.
15: Every week, you need to groom me. And drop you off at the dog place. Don't even come pick you up for a couple of weeks, man. You think you've been abandoned.
0: Jack Perkins going to go tomorrow for the A's. But as we saw recently, when Basso started in front of him. So, Perkins, but we may wake up tomorrow, and that might be the case. Maybe Perk goes right out of the gate. Maybe we have someone go before him. Christian Javier, man, that's hard to believe. With his kind of stuff, those numbers, that's shocking.
15: It's been one of those type of years for the Astros. I mean, the bullpen, they've been able to turn that around, and they're the best in baseball at this time. So when you look around and look at the starters in their rotation, they haven't been good as a whole. And I think that's why their record is at 500 right now, because if they had been getting good starting pitching and Pena had been healthy, just like we can talk about if Kurtz was here and Langoliers was here and Rooker was here and Clark was here, and, you know, we can go on and on and on, we'd probably be different as well. So nobody feels sorry for you. You are who you are. Just let's go with it.
0: Do you want me to bring the expected ERA for Jack Perkins tomorrow morning?
15: Yeah, what is the expected?
0: It's one of the difference between his ERA and expected ERA is a lot. I don't think you really buy into the old expected stats.
15: I expected to wake up this morning feeling healthy, but my knee was bothering me for no reason. I want to know why, especially when I expected it not to hurt.
0: But Perkins has stuff.
15: No doubt about it. No question. A guy that's had bullpen life and starter life, and you're still trying to find a way for him to find that role, and he's excelled in both at times this year. So hopefully he can figure it out as a starter, because, man, no team can have too many starters.
0: The A's figured it out, and hopefully the recipe for today, we will see.

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10: Right now, it's the Mets who lead the White Sox 10-5. It's the bottom of the ninth inning in Chicago. Chicago has a man on first and third. They're down to their final two outs. Guardians over the Rockies 4-2, top of the ninth right now. Reds lead the Diamondbacks 10-4 in Arizona, top of the eighth inning. And the Twins lead the Padres 5-1, bottom of the sixth inning. When it comes to the WNBA, the Liberty did defeat the Fever 109-102. And there's other WNBA games going on, like the Mercury, who are losing to the Dream 36-28. They're early in the second quarter. Sparks over the Sun, 66-46, late in the third. Back to us.
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11: 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Test Garrett out. Let's see if he can do it. I believe in him, and I know you should too, because he's going to post this right after we get off the air. 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Honestly, we were talking about Fernando Mendoza and pick sixes and...
10: And... We're talking about quarterbacks and not needing a... that you could use a system quarterback, and that it was for the longest time...

0: a game manager was looked at as a bad term, when in reality, why?
1: Because, like, I watched Sam Darnold in the last two football seasons.
0: The best quarterback the last two seasons.
1: By win-loss record.
0: Yeah.
1: Right?
0: Yeah.
1: And I don't need to pretend that Sam Darnold is better than Josh Allen.
0: Sure.
1: I don't need to pretend that he's better than Lamar Jackson.
0: Sure.
1: But at a point in time, I can't deny the fact that his team keeps winning. Like, and I think, honestly, to the point that I made in the first hour of the show, I think this Seattle Super Bowl, like this Hard Knocks, reason why I'm watching it, I think it's going to really, truly make a change in the way the NFL, like copycat league, right? We're going to see a change in the way the NFL values the quarterback position. I really believe that.
0: I think so.
1: I think J.J. McCarthy's done, but I think that there's going to be a team that will kick the tires. We'll try it out because we've seen there is a market inefficiency in that your top level guys, or I shouldn't even say your top level guys, but if you deemed to be a franchise guy, right? Jordan Love, Jared Goff, you're getting $55 million a year or north of that. Dak Prescott. Right? Like, if your franchise believes you in that way, if you can find the right reclamation project, or if you can find the right guy who, like Arizona and Kyler Murray, they have to feel amazing about Arizona being on tag for his real deal, him on a minimum. Let's say they go 9-8. They know they have nothing. They should know they have nothing in the back behind them. We'll draft a quarterback, Kyler. How's 3 years, $120 million sound? $40 million guaranteed. You know what he would do? Sign on the dot. Thank you so much.
0: I'll be back. Yeah.
1: Thank you so much.
0: Yeah.
1: The same way that Baker Mayfield, when he got offered $100 million for 3 years, said, oh, my goodness. Please. Yeah. Thank you. And now he's not happy about it because he feels like he should be in that franchise quarterback range. But Tampa's won the division every year with Baker, right? They've competed in postseason. Have they won games and gone to the championship game? No. But to the point, clearly we can compete with this level of quarterback, who, and we don't have to pretend like he's going to be our sun, the moon, and the stars. We could pretend like he's going to be our quarterback, and we'll build the team around him. That's what they did with Sam Darnold. That's what I think they should do with Fernando Mendoza.
0: How do you think this is going to affect, like, the pay, though, for these quarterbacks that we know are not the Josh Allens, Joe Burrows, Lamar Jacksons? We know they're not, but they're doing their damn job with whatever team they're on. And I feel like that's, are they, you know what I mean? I'm wondering how the money is going to look. Because I agree, it seems like it's trending in that direction. You know, projects, like a lot of these quarterbacks now, because of Sam Darnold, a lot, because of Daniel Jones, like these quarterbacks that didn't have success elsewhere go on and have success. Obviously, they are not second, third-year quarterbacks. They've been in the league a few years, so they have a little bit of experience, and I think that's what some quarterbacks need, like Shedeur Sanders. I think he's a project. I don't know if J.J. McCarthy is a project. I don't see it. I'm with you, Martin. I don't know if I would invest in that one, but I am wondering how those quarterbacks that have success, but that we know they are not the quarterbacks that are elite that we compare to when it comes to the top quarterbacks year in and year out, how they're going to affect that market.
1: I mean, it is going to be a fascinating just weigh and breakdown to see how it does, because I do think what you're going to end up seeing is what, honestly, what you see in the NBA now with the second apron. Jaylen Brown, I love you, buddy, but not, I don't love you that much. Do you know what I mean? Like, I don't love you. LaMelo Ball, I love you, but I don't know if I love you at the tune of $65 million a year or whatever. You know, I don't know if I love you at that rate. When I'm just looking down the list, like, I mean, wow, Deshaun Watson is making more money than Sam Darnold is right now on the average year. No wonder they're booing him like that. But, like, when you're sitting here and you're looking at this list, it goes, like, just average annual value. Trevor Lawrence, Matthew Stafford, Jared Goff, Brock Purdy, Justin Herbert. Those guys are all, Trevor Lawrence being the top, Brock Purdy being the fifth in that rate. I get MVP out of Matt Stafford.
0: Mm-hmm.
1: I get multiple conference championship games with Jared Goff. And I've seen Brock Purdy play well in playoff games. Also, then I have Trevor Lawrence and Lamar Jackson.
0: Yeah.
1: Right? It's really tough to be able to discern who's going to be who and that, you know, which one of these guys is going to be the type of guy you should pay. But what it's really about to bring out is true evaluations and more negotiations.
0: Mm-hmm.
1: Because it's like, yeah, Bryce Young, no, I'm not just going to, you're not just next up. That's not a, I understand. You're the next quarterback eligible for an extension. I understand. Mm-hmm. You've been primarily our starter, save a little bit of that little moment with Dave Canales' first year. However, I also understand that if I pay you $65 million a year, we're done.
0: Right. He has to see that, too.
1: Does he?
0: I would hope so.
1: Can he? The offensive linemen are in front of him. No, but sincerely,
0: though. And I'm with you because I'm like, I've never, with Bryce Young, it's like his growth has been very slow, but there is growth. But there is obviously, I see what I did there. I didn't mean to do that. There is growth in his play. But at the same time, like you said, I can't pay you this money, even if you do have success. I can't do that. Because we need to put, the success comes because the Panthers have built around him. So once you give all the money to Bryce Young, I don't know what the Panthers can do. He's one of those that I'm just like, how do you evaluate these quarterbacks like, now?
1: I'm thinking you're going to see way more Malik Willis at $22 million average annual value. The backup showed me something. Saw a little flash, a game or two here or there. Let me try to sign you and see if I can't give you a deal you're never going to get at home.
0: Mm-hmm.
1: Right? You're never going to get this deal at home. Maybe I'll bring you around, see if we can't work something out in that way. Because I do think that we're about to see, things are going to change, in my opinion. I definitely think that'll be the case. Coming up next, though, you know that moment where you get caught on camera? And you're just embridled, so much celebration, so happy. It happened to me after Michigan won the national championship. There's video of me running through Pasadena doing cartwheels, but sincerely. And sometimes in those moments, you're not paying the most attention to what's going on.
0: Nothing else matters.
1: And for one woman, something else matters. We'll get to that coming up next.
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1: Hello.
0: Now, Monsi, I would have lost a lot of money if somebody had told me that the White Sox were going to be atop the AL Central at any point this year, much less August 22nd. But
1: the Pope knew.
0: Actually, and also, too, to the point, what a loss if you had told me that Jake Rogers was going to hit a walk-off homer.
1: Right.
0: A homer of any sort, much less walk-off.
1: You'd have been like, there's no way.
0: But, yeah, that absolutely is what happened. Last night, were they playing the Mets? I saw they played the Mets today. Mm-hmm. So, White Sox-Mets yesterday. Jake Rogers hits a walk-off home run. A woman catches the ball. And, Monsi, I don't carry a purse.
1: You don't. It's
0: so
1: important.
0: I don't exactly know what this experience is like.
1: Right.
0: However, it feels like there's a button on that purse you probably should have hit before she caught that ball, because the White Sox go up 5-4 and she goes down, credit cards, lip gloss,
1: everything.
0: Wallet, everything.
1: Her entire life out as she's celebrating and cheering and just so excited. My understanding is she was given the ball. She didn't catch it. So as she was given the ball, she started jumping up and down. And you're right, that purse looks like there's a lock. Martin, it doesn't look like a button. It looks like it's one of those things that it's either vertical or horizontal, and when you put it horizontal, it locks, right? That's what it looks like to me. It doesn't look like just like a button. She's got to turn it, make it horizontal, and lock it. Her name is Emma Rodriguez, and if you haven't seen this video, it is just one of those moments in life where you are just so excited, pure joy, and little do you know that in maybe 90 seconds, you're saying, oh, bleep. Because everything came out of her purse flying. What was in there? A card holder, cash, change, lip gloss, a Dunkin' Donuts coupon, right? Because Brooke Fletcher, who covers the team, the White Sox, has an update. She apparently got all her stuff back.
0: Real
1: Don't worry. A real journalist got all of her stuff back. As for the ball, I guess Jake wants the ball. So she has agreed to trade the ball for a bat. And she'll be going to a game to make this exchange.
0: Yeah, she wanted him to shine.
1: Mm-hmm. She wanted him to sign, but he wants the ball.
0: But Jake Rogers said, actually,
1: I want the ball.
0: That's going to have to come with me, seeing as I might not hit another one this year.
1: Yeah, no, I get that. Now, if I'm her, I'm saying, okay, I want you to sign a bat, and I want Murakami to be in the picture, too. You want this ball? That's what I'm saying.
0: Now, this is one of the most... things I do like, the quirky little thing that I do like in sports. And I think that some of the stories I've heard, I'm not putting anybody out, Dodgers, of ushers that have kind of like tried to take fan souvenirs away for XYZ reason.
1: Right away, too.
0: And offer you this or offer you that. When it's a ball, bat, anything at a baseball game that goes into the stands, it's printed on the back of your ticket. Or if it's on your mobile, I don't know, maybe try to flip your phone over. But it's on there, and it says things that go into the stands are yours. You get to keep them.
1: Mm-hmm.
0: And that's up. And the player, if they want that home run ball, they have to then negotiate with you, the fan, as to why you want it back. And, you know, most overwhelmingly, these scenarios go well,
1: mm-hmm.
0: right? Like, does Jake Rogers get his ball back? There's only... How often are you catching Barry Bonds' 400th home run? You know what I mean?
1: No. But they were trying.
0: Once in a lifetime,
1: in
0: right?
1: In that water. They were in that water trying.
0: But you know what I mean? Like, our home run 760. You know, yeah. It's really hard to know what ball's going to be worth something. Or
1: be at the right place at the right time.
0: Exactly.
1: Yeah.
0: However.
1: Keep your thought. Remember last year the guy that caught Cal Raleigh's, like, 60 and 61, like, back-to-back home runs? He was, like, in the outfield
0: wearing the shirt.
1: Like, you can't plan that.
0: No.
1: Baseball is romantic. Back to you.
0: That guy must have had to wear that shirt. How many times do you think he had to wear it? A lot.
1: Right?
0: And I wonder now if Cal Raleigh should have said, damn, I really should try to get that ball back. I thought I had more. I thought I had more coming.
1: You don't have more coming.
0: But it's one of my favorite things about baseball. Baseball is weird. Baseball is, to your point, like you said, romantic. I don't like the ghost runner. Pitch clock, I don't even feel it.
1: Mm-hmm.
0: Don't change this.
1: Mm-hmm.
0: Don't change this. Let this woman take this ball. Because you know what happens? And I laugh at them at some point in time, especially when I was younger. But now that I'm like of age, like I'm dad age without being a dad.
1: Yeah, yeah, yeah.
0: Like, let that little kid bring his glove to the park, man. Mm-hmm. You know, let a kid bring his glove to the park. Let's bring our peanuts and let's go watch a baseball game.
1: Part of the experience. And if you're in that outfield, like you want, because the outfield experience is different than you sitting in the bowl area of any stadium.
0: Sure.
1: The balls are all, you know what I'm saying? So when you catch like a foul ball, yeah, like it's exciting, but it's not as exciting as catching a fair ball in the stands.
0: Yeah.
1: It's different.
0: And not only that, with a foul ball, if you do catch a foul ball, you had about a lot of time.
1: Mm-hmm.
0: I don't know how many seconds, 2-3
1: yeah.
0: seconds to know that ball was coming.
1: Yeah.
0: And you heard the
1: yeah.
0: as everybody got near, as the ball started getting near, you could, with a home run, it's in play. The ball is in action. All of a sudden, wait, is that coming to me? It's coming to me. It's coming to me.
1: To me.
0: Oh, my God. I dropped my beer and a hot dog and now it's over.
1: I would try to catch, if I didn't have a glove and I was in the outfield with a beer, I would try to catch it with my beer.
0: I think that's the move I'm going with.
1: If I don't have a glove.
0: See, I should think. People grossly underestimate the speed of that
1: know.
0: Ball is moving, dude.
1: Broken
0: you're
1: finger.
0: You're not just going to snag that bad boy, and you're not snagging it and looking cool after.
1: Right, right,
0: right.
1: I'm with you.
0: You may snag it and be like down and with your hand between your knees going, ow, just swear, hashtag, asterisk coming up, the thought bubbles above your head as you stand, all types of things not suitable for TV.
1: Mm-hmm. Yeah, I'm with you.
0: Okay, I know it is.
1: Beer.
0: Definitely
1: right
0: not an
1: I got
0: apple.
1: It.
0: You know, that's where I would be trying
1: right,
0: to
1: absolutely.
0: Aim.
1: I'll drink some of it and try to get it as it's
0: you,
1: coming.
0: Because you can't let it go anywhere.
1: No.
0: Because if you just play it off the chest, it's over. Aaron Torres,
1: Happy Gilmore,
0: Arnie
1: off the
0: Spanier,
1: chest.
0: Up next. Hopefully they won't take it off the chest.
1: Bye. We are.
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1: In Major League Baseball, the Mariners were down to their final out, and they were down, but they weren't out.
17: Swing and a high fly ball, deep center field. PCA back to the warning track to the wall. Goodbye, baseball. Randy Arozarena walks it off with a two-run home run here in the bottom of the ninth inning. A miracle finish.
1: You heard it on the Mariners radio network. They defeated the Cubs 5-4. Dodgers held on 4-3 against the Pirates at home. Royals over the Tigers 3-1. And the Red Sox edged the Giants 3-2. The Mets beat the White Sox 10-5 in Chicago. A's over the Astros in Houston 4-3. Angels blank the Rangers 3-0. Right now in San Diego, the Twins lead the Padres 5-2, bottom of the seventh inning. In NFL's preseason action, Joe Milton is 6-9 for 165 yards and 2 touchdowns. And the Cowboys lead the Cardinals 21-3 early in the second.
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20: 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Aaron Torres, Jason Martin. We are live, 11 p.m. Eastern, Fox Sports Radio studios. We got preseason football on TV, J Mart. Week zero is next Saturday. We will have football games that count in the win-loss standings. So close, I could taste it. What's up, buddy? How you doing?
21: Good, man. Last week. This is the last week before, well, everything gets even more fun. But enjoyable Saturday. Can't really complain. Didn't get booed at home, so I'm feeling good.
20: Well, let's dive right in because, listen, you know, preseason, it is that time of year, and you know, we're trying to figure out essentially what matters this time of year and what doesn't. And we actually led last week's show, if you remember. Cleveland played the Buffalo Bills. Shedeur Sanders was up and down. Didn't really feel like there was a ton to take away. Well, I bring it up because Saturday, once again, the Cleveland Browns were on the field. They were hosting the Buffalo Bills. On this Saturday, Josh Allen did not get reps. Remember, last Saturday he did. But the story was the two quarterbacks. Shedeur Sanders actually looked pretty good. We will get to him in a second. Deshaun Watson, not so much. 5 of 12 passing, 36 yards, one interception, and as J-Mart just told you, one loud round of boos. Remember, this game was in Cleveland. Deshaun Watson was getting booed. Oh, and he had a lot to say about it after the game. Emmy, go ahead, play the sound.
14: Man, I didn't have no reaction. I think the biggest thing is, I think you guys know too, and I think the whole world knows, it has nothing to do about the performance. It's a little bit personal than that. So I think that's it's a disrespectful thing. I'm going to keep whatever I feel with me and my family internally on how I feel about that. Just move on. Last time I played on this field, I tore my Achilles. And that same fan base, they cheered when I got hurt. So does that have to do with, what does that have to do with anything about performance? When a person get hurt, especially for your own city, and they cheer.
20: That was Deshaun Watson after the game, J-Mart. I'm going to toss it to you in half a second. All I will say, Deshaun Watson doesn't seem to like the fans, and the feeling is reciprocated. I don't know the last time that I, whatever you want to say about Deshaun Watson, he was brutally honest there, an incredible quote essentially saying, these fans do not like me, and he basically said without saying, I don't like them very much either. I thought it was very telling sound. Take it away wherever you'd like, J-Mart.
21: Yeah, so a couple of days ago he was asked a question about what kind of reception he was expecting to get, and he said, I don't care. And what I just heard sounded like he cared a little bit. Like I think he understands where he kind of fits at this point. He said it was disrespectful, right? He said, I think it's a disrespectful thing. Yeah, it is. That's because you have no respect. There's no respect for you at this point because of what's happened in the past. And the problem for Deshaun, he said it wasn't about performance, and he's right. But it's going to be worse when you stink on top of it. Like when you go 5 of 12, 30, whatever yards, yeah. Then the boos are going to be even louder. Now, do you want to condone cheering for somebody when they rip their ACL? No. That's unfortunate. But who could have seen, Aaron? Who could have foreseen from before this move was originally made that it might not work out very well and that maybe Cleveland fans wouldn't want it either? He came in, he was a shell of himself as a player. And then on top of it, there's just not been that sort of redemption tour because he's never really taken ownership for anything. That's the difference between, I mean, obviously this is a different situation than that one, but, you know, Michael Vick did everything right after doing things wrong. And, you know, he became an advocate for animal rights, and he didn't speak with prepared statements, and he didn't come across with this arrogance or this dismissiveness. Like, he educated himself and should have known better and even said so. He's like, I should have known this, but I didn't know this, and I have figured it out. But he also did his time, and I just don't think that Deshaun Watson, whatever you want to say about all that has gone down, I don't think anybody believes he was truly penalized in the way that he deserved to be penalized. And so when he goes out there and he goes 5 of 12 for 37 yards, and then he goes afterwards and he basically says, yeah, they don't like me and I don't like them. I don't know we're at an impasse here. He's not really good enough for this kind of drama to be surrounding your football team, especially with a brand new head coach. Totally new regime. We're doing things differently this year, but we're still dealing with this muck. Like, I just kind of look at it and think, man, how do you cut your losses at this point? Because the contract is so just unthinkably bad. It's just a terrible situation.
20: So it's a couple thoughts there. It's crazy because I remember I was filling in one day, I think it was in March actually, and I was actually on air when Deshaun Watson got traded. And if you remember, in the lead up to the trade, it was like, okay, he had refused to play in Houston. That was the part that people forget. It wasn't that he was suspended while he was in Houston. He demanded a trade and refused to play while the investigation also happened to be going on. So the double dip of you're not doing yourself any favors. But at the time, it felt like, okay, he's from Atlanta, the Falcons need a QB, maybe the Carolina Panthers, and then boom, all of a sudden, out of nowhere, he ends up on the Cleveland Browns. And I remember, I just vividly remember, I was filling in with Dan Beyer, and we were like, Cleveland Browns, how did that happen? Well, you find out, fully guaranteed deal, biggest fully guaranteed contract at the time in the history of the NFL. And I remember having these conversations. I don't remember exactly how you felt at the time, how Beyer felt at the time. I don't want to speak for anybody else, but it felt like there was this weird thing of the Browns are doing something that literally no one in the league approves of. 31 mm-hmm. other teams would not have done that. And also, to the point that you just made, Deshaun Watson is being rewarded for being fill-in-the-blank descriptive word on how you want to describe him. Jerk, pedophile, weirdo. We don't have to go down that road. The point I'm trying to make is it felt like, again, it was one of those weird things where Deshaun Watson had at least played well enough to the point where you thought, okay, for the Browns, it's worth it. And then again, that he is not going to be penalized. But it was kind of one of those things where you felt like the Browns are rewarding this behavior. He's not being punished. We're all losers for it. Well, fast forward 4 years. And actually, the way that I think if you had asked people how they wanted it to play out that aren't Browns fans, it's kind of played out exactly the way people want it. And again, to your point, nobody wants injuries. I can't speak. I wasn't wishing injuries upon anybody else, on Deshaun Watson or anybody. But it's kind of worked out. The Browns weren't rewarded for taking a guy with a sketchy investigation going on, and he has not been rewarded with any type of love, repentance, whatever. So it kind of sucks in some ways, but both sides probably got what they deserved given what they did in that moment now 3, 4, 5 years ago.
21: Yeah, the Browns couldn't wait to run away from Baker Mayfield. Now they would kill to have that back.
20: Great call.
21: And look, good organizations often make good decisions. And that's why they're good organizations. And it's why you can look through time at certain organizations and expect them to, at the very least, be competent. And then there are bottom-feeding organizations that seem to never get out and are just running jokes year after year after year after year. And you can look and point to a lot of the decisions that were made along the way and say, that's the reason. It's not just this city is cursed. It's those that are in charge don't know what they're doing, or they make bad choices. This right here, and the other thing about the Deshaun deal was, correct me if I'm wrong, but the money that they offered him, it's just like, who were you bidding against?
20: Oh, yeah. It was
21: at this
20: far
21: point to throw that much money at him to bring him in at that point in time.
20: Yeah, it was by far the biggest fully guaranteed contract in NFL history. Without boring people and doing a Google search online, I believe that it still is, but I'm not 100% sure. But let me put it this way. Contract was signed and agreed to in 2022. If it doesn't still exist as the most guaranteed money ever in one football contract, it's like second or third. So even now, 4 years later, it's still an outlier. So you can imagine what it felt like 4 or 5 years ago. Let me ask you this, J-Mart. I was critical last week, and maybe I was overanalyzing a preseason game, but I was a little critical of Shador. Thought it was sloppy with Shador. Last week, he fumbled on his second or third snap, threw an interception, whatever. If you're Todd Monken, and listen, I think to the degree that anyone can have a long leash in the NFL, I don't think Todd Monken is going to be judged even by the Browns ownership, and I know Jimmy Haslam's kind of a loose cannon, but I don't think Todd Monken is going to be judged by, okay, if this team goes 5-12 or 4-13, that it's a Todd Monken problem. So I guess my question is, yes, we only have the small sample size of 2 preseason games, but if we were to presume that Deshaun Watson is a starter, he's played probably more than any starter. And also, given what we saw from the fans today, I'm just asking you, you could take it if what you think will happen or what should happen. Do you think they should just roll? Who do you think should start? I'm just going to take it off the table. Who do you think should start week one, given how we now know the Browns fans feel about Deshaun Watson, but also knowing that Shador Sanders is still very much a work in progress?
21: Personally, I think Shador Sanders should. And the reason why is not because I expect him to go out there and be a world beater. It's because I would rather just start the season with some kind of a positive note, because the idea that this is going to be the storyline that carries you into your regular season, no, that's just a no-go, man. And I mean, if you want me to go even further than that, I think if Arizona ends up making a quarterback choice of Carson Beck, the second they do, the Browns need to be on the phone to get Jacoby Brissett. They need to find a way to trade for him. Somebody like him, right? Somebody that can come in and just steady the ship. Somebody that has trust. He's not going to go in and blow you away, but he's going to go in and he's going to play well and he's going to be a professional along the way. It's somebody like that. I don't know that Shador plays the whole year, but I would give him the opportunity to. And if Deshaun's got a problem with it, I don't know. I mean, he has just what he said in that press conference. You can't have a toxic environment between your quarterback and your fan base.
20: Good call.
21: Like, that's just not something that is tenable in the National Football League. That is just being in the headlines for all the wrong reasons. Like, you actually look at that division, that it's been an injury-riddled division. We got to figure out what Aaron Rodgers is going to do in his last season. The Ravens, you know, with some moves and obviously a brand-new head coach and all these different things, like, that division's going to be strange, to say the least, this year. I think you started out with Shador Sanders, and maybe you finish it up by bringing in a veteran to back him up. But I don't think that Deshaun Watson, we already know he's not the long-term answer, but I just think toxicity between a fan base and their quarterback in the NFL is one of the most ridiculous things I could possibly imagine.
20: So I'll just be quick on this because you made a lot of the same points that I did, that I would have, excuse me. But so I actually agree. I say you start Shador, and I think one, I just think what you just said is a really important point, is like, have some positive momentum going into the season. Like, it's one thing if Deshaun just is washed up and not playing well.
21: Right.
20: When the fans express themselves the way that they did today, it is clear that they are ready to move on from this era, and Deshaun Watson at this point in his career does not appear to be good enough to make it worthwhile. And then I think the other thing is, too, listen, I'll be quick. I enjoyed the Shador experience at Colorado. He's been a little too inconsistent for me as an NFL quarterback, but there may be something there. And so at least, like you said, if you start him week one, you get a little bit of a runway to see if there's anything there. In a worst-case scenario, if he's that bad, in theory, you could always go back to Deshaun. And then three, as you said, you could either, A, trade for a veteran to try to get some sort of respectability, or two, just put yourself in position to draft a quarterback next year.
21: Something. That's right. Like, Deshaun's not going to be good enough that you actually, like, do you really want to be good this year if you're the Browns? Like, unless Shador Sanders is, you know, going to take a massive leap this year, I think you give the young guy his opportunity, you see what is there. But if there's not much there, then you're going to have the opportunity to draft a replacement. I don't think that putting Deshaun Watson in there and the negative vibes that are attached to that are worth that, because I think you end up with a good draft position one way or the other. I would just roll with Shador. And I don't know how that would play out with Deshaun, but I don't know that I care if I'm the Browns.
20: I don't know that I would care either. And I think the best point that you made was, it just, week one, everybody wants to have optimism. You don't need your home fans booing your starting quarterback.
21: It's gross.
20: In week one. So, Fox Sports Radio, Air Tours, Jason Martin. We are live, Fox Sports Radio studios. Little negativity around Cleveland today. No negativity in college football, baby.
21: Oh, let's do this. I've been waiting all day.
20: All right. When we come back, we will do what we do every year before week zero. We're officially going to drop our college football playoff bracket and national champions. We'll do that next. Fox Sports Radio.
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0: Welcome back, everybody. Fox Sports Radio. Aaron Torres, Jason Martin, taking you up till 2 a.m. Eastern time. Tell you what, J. Martin, let's not even beat around the bush. A week from now, we will have college football week zero headlined by TCU versus North Carolina in Dublin, U.S. Oh, we got time. We'll have plenty of time to react to Chapter 2 of Bill Belichick in North Carolina. I have a feeling Chapter 2 might be the final chapter. I think it might be a short book. But
1: could be, yeah.
0: USC actually plays next week as well. Florida State, another hot seat coach there in Mike Norvell. I'll tell you what, let's not beat around the bush. We did it at this time last year. Kyrus, give us some music. Put us in the mood. We're going to drop our 12-team college football playoff bracket. J-Mart, I think the easiest thing, you start at one. I will react. If I don't have the same one as you, I'll tell you where I have this team, that team, whatever. And after you go one, I'll give you my one, and we'll just kind of go back and forth.
1: How's all right, wait a second. So are we starting at the top, or are we starting at 12 and ranking that way?
0: I mean, I felt like last year we started, I thought we were going to start at 12 and you want to start at 1. So this year I thought we were starting at 1. Now it's
1: I figured we'd start at the bottom and move to the top.
0: All right, start at 12. Go ahead. Start at 12. And we'll be quick on the G5 team.
1: UNLV.
0: Oh!
1: So check it out. I asked AI to give me a comparison of Boise State's schedule to UNLV's.
0: Okay.
1: I haven't used AI much, but it actually worked well when I was putting this together. It's not even close. The toughest road test for UNLV is at Air Force. Boise has to go play Oregon on the road. UNLV's only Power 4 opponent is Cal. So as long as they get by Memphis in the opener, I don't see anything there. I think their strength of schedule is 118 out of 134. I just don't, like, that to me screams that Dan Mullen could get that done, as long as they don't move to Jackson Arnold from Alex Orji.
0: So, I will be quick. The Jackson Arnold fear is why I could not pick UNLV. They are a trendy pick to be the G5 representative. I'll stay in that league. New Mexico won 9 games last year. They bring back their starting quarterback. They actually play at Oklahoma. Even if they don't win that game, I don't think that really matters. I will take New Mexico as my G5 team. Your 11th seeded team, J-Mart, in theory, either a Big 12 champ, ACC champ, or at-large bid. Go ahead and take it.
1: I'm going to pick SMU.
0: Wow.
1: I look at their schedule and I say at Louisville on September the 19th, and then the big one at Notre Dame on November 21st. The Louisville game, that'll be tricky, I think, on the road. Notre Dame, that's going to be a whale of a football game. But outside of that, their schedule is really manageable. And so I look at them and feel better about them than some of these other SEC teams. You're going to be shocked when we get to the end about some of the SEC teams that I do not have, but I have reasoning for all of it.
0: Why I said wow, it was between SMU and one other SEC team for me. My fear on SMU is if they lose that Notre Dame game,
1: yep,
0: and then they lose, say, in theory, to Miami in the ACC championship game, then it becomes the who did you beat? SEC, strike the schedule. So, it was literally between SMU and this SEC team. This morning I had SMU. I am going to stick with the SEC team. It is the Alabama Crimson Tide.
1: Okay, all right.
0: So I'll be quick on this. So they actually, by SEC standards, have a pretty relatively easy schedule. Tough 4-game stretch in the middle. Yeah. Georgia at home, at Tennessee, Texas A&M at home, at LSU. Now, they have lost the last 2 times they've gone to Tennessee, which is noteworthy. I think you might have been at one of those games. Mm-hmm. And LSU's a different beast. I actually worry with Alabama. Even if you can go 2-2 in those 4, DeBoer has had weird losses during this run. So I will stick with Alabama as a 10-2 team. I almost took SMU there. SMU will be out of the bracket for me. That is my number 11 team. Go to number 10, Jim Martin.
1: So real quickly, that murderer's row stretch you mentioned, they do get a bye between A&M and then the at LSU game. But I also marked down for them Florida State week 3. Just Florida State's kind of a weird team. And then they have to play at Vanderbilt, which is no longer exactly what it used to be. So I just felt like SMU had a little bit more manageable there. But, yeah, you can never count out Bama. Okay, Number 10. I was pretty torn around this point in time because there were a couple of different solid ones, but I'm going to go with Oklahoma. At Michigan, not going to be easy.

0: real bear, and Washington as well, because they finished with Indiana and Oregon. So I'll go again with Oklahoma.
1: So I have Oklahoma in my field as well. I actually have them as my number 9 seed. And I'll just be quick on Oklahoma because, again, talking to Plank kind of sold me. I saw the same thing you did. 3 of their first 5 are really tough. The back half is manageable. If you can beat Michigan, you're in good shape. The problem becomes you basically have no margin for error if right. you were to lose to Georgia and Texas. I will see what happens there. So I have Oklahoma at number 9. My number 10 team, J-Mart, this will be a third straight SEC team to close out the at-large spots. I don't feel great about any of those Big Ten teams outside of the Big Three. This one will probably surprise you. I like Tennessee this year to get back to the playoff. And I'll be quick on this. Defense was terrible last year. Jim Knowles comes in as the defensive coordinator. Josh Heupel always gets the quarterback right. And the schedule, again, I know we're talking a lot of schedules, but by SEC standards,
0: yes.
1: it is somewhat manageable. They yes. host Texas. That will be Texas's first road game of the year. They host Alabama, as I just said. They won the last 2 times they played against Alabama in Neyland Stadium. And they host LSU, which could be kind of a playoff elimination. It's also the second Lane Kiffin return game of the season because he's going to Ole Miss earlier in the year. So I think playoff-ish is the ceiling for them, but I think the schedule breaks nice. I'm going to put Tennessee in as well.
0: So I had them listed. I had on Bama. We talked about on Bama, and here's on Tennessee. Similar to Bama, but they don't play Georgia. They get LSU at home, where Bama has to play both those 2 teams on the road, and Bama gets Florida State, whereas Tennessee gets Georgia Tech. I was closer to getting Tennessee in than Alabama because I'm just not sure about Alabama this year. So I see where you could come up with that. I don't have any issue with it. My number 9 will be LSU. They open with Clemson. I'm just out on Clemson. I feel like this is going to be another year. This is going to be Dabo's last year. I just don't think it's going to work. Sure. At Ole Miss is obviously huge. They play A&M, and then November stinks for LSU. Bama, Texas at Tennessee. It's rough. I just think Kiffin's really good. Whether you like him, like his tactics, don't like him, don't like his tactics, dude wins everywhere he goes. He gets a ton out of all his guys. And I kind of believe in him, especially right now at that spot. Like, I don't have LSU at number 1, but I've got them making a significant jump from where they've been over this last stretch with Brian Kelly, so I've got them at 9.
1: All right, so quickly, I do not have LSU in. That's probably about my most controversial out. I just think it's more the schedule. I'm with you. I was critical of Kiffin, how it ended. He's going to be great there. He just is, and I just don't love the schedule. At Ole Miss, Texas A&M early, and then, as you said, Alabama, Texas at Tennessee late. To your point, several of those games are at home. Sam Levitt, by the way, had a major injury and did not play in the spring. I'm going to have them as like 9-3 in that team that we're talking about. Will they get in? Will they not? I will have them out. Let's see here. My next team in the reverse rankings, it is my Big 12 champ, the BYU Cougars. 23-3, I believe, the last 2 years. Last year, their only 2 losses were to Texas Tech. I'll throw a curveball at you, J-Mart. I think they beat Notre Dame at home. I just think, so Notre Dame, their 2 tough games are Miami at home. This is Notre Dame I'm talking about now, and at BYU.
0: Well, you can also add SMU to that.
1: Yes, 100%. I just think at altitude, whatever, it's going to be crazy. I do think BYU takes 1 loss in the Big 12 regular season. I don't know where it is. That is why I don't have them higher, but I have them as the Big 12 champs. They're going to have a good win over Notre Dame. And maybe if that were the case, they would be ranked higher, but they are my Big 12 champs at number 8.
0: All right, at 8, I've got Texas Tech. I look at their schedule, and I see absolutely nothing until Arizona State maybe on October 17th, which is the same day as Notre Dame BYU, as a matter of fact. They play Arizona on Halloween, and they play TCU to end the season. That's like it. Yeah. The schedule is very manageable, even though we're not going to have Kenny Rogers, the gambler, is not going to be a quarterback for Texas Tech this year. They will have somebody there. And that defense is still going to be really good. I just that schedule is very manageable, so I like them better than I do BYU, who I actually don't.

0: have in the field.
1: Big 12 probably only going to get one team, so I'm with you. All right, number seven, a team that I really like. I just don't like the schedule. I think they're capable of winning the national championship. It is the number one ranked in the preseason Ohio State Buckeyes.
2: Mm.
1: I don't. This is not a Ryan Day thing. I don't know how you get through this schedule without multiple losses. At Texas, probably the toughest out-of-conference game on the schedule. At Indiana, at USC, Oregon at home, Michigan at home, and even like at Iowa is a place they've struggled.
2: Yeah.
1: I think they're 10-2. I think they're really good. And I'll say this. I think because of how tough the schedules are, there's a world where them, Texas, maybe in Oklahoma could get in with three losses.
2: Mm-hmm.
1: But I will put Ohio State there at number seven just because of the schedule. They're going to have some really good wins there.
0: So I got Indiana. They host Ohio State, like you just mentioned, on October 17th. That's a banger of a day. It also happens to be my birthday. But it's Notre Dame,
1: Happy
0: BYU,
1: birthday.
0: Indiana, Ohio State. Yeah, that's going to be a solid day right there. But so Indiana hosts Ohio State. Then they play at Michigan the following week. I put USC in on November 14th and say, watch yourself. And then the following week, they go to Washington. And that's a good Washington team. That's another team where I tried to make a case. I didn't like their finish because they play at USC and then 6 days later play against Iowa earlier in the year. And then they finish with Indiana and Oregon. I just think they're going to get got and they're not going to have enough. But I look at that and I say there's a couple of games where you better watch out if you're Indiana. And then I think Ohio State will beat them. And then you got to see, are they going to be reeling when they go to Michigan the following week? I think they're still going to be good this year. I just don't think they're quite as good. And they are definitely this year going to be the hunted rather than the hunter. And people are going to want to knock them down a peg. So I've got them at seven.
1: All right. I'll be quick on this. I'll do one more. You'll do one more. We'll get over to Monsey. I'll tell you what. Why don't we get over to Monsey and then we'll come back. We're going to have to be quick. I knew this was going to go long. Whatever. College football's coming, baby.
3: That's Mons, right.
1: What do you got, Mon? Who's
3: your... guys, it's your show. You can do whatever you want. You can tell me to go quick.
1: Okay. Okay. Who's
3: go
1: your...
3: quick.
1: Okay, give us your 12 real quick. Let's go.
3: Are you crazy? Are you crazy?
1: Let's go. You got this.
3: Somewhere Indiana in there.
1: Yeah. Good
3: somewhere Alabama in there. I'll throw Ohio State in there.
1: You got to just say it with your chest. Like
3: say
1: Kurt
3: it with my chest. I don't have anybody else for you right now. I would have to. You guys are the pros when it comes to college football, so I won't even pretend to know what's going on. I can tell you what's going on in NFL preseason action, and it's the Cowboys who lead the Cardinals 24-6 at the half. It has been the Joe Milton half, especially for Dallas. 9 of 13, 179 yards, 2 touchdowns. He also has a rushing touchdown. So again, 24-6 is just preseason, but we can't. Care, all right. Falcons head coach Kevin Stefanski told the media that Michael Penix Jr. has been cleared for 11-on-11 drills and he's going to practice Monday. In preseason action, the Falcons outscored the Colts 34-6. Patriots came back to defeat the Eagles 24-21. Bengals took down the Bears 27-9. Buccaneers also came back in the second half thanks to rookie quarterback Jalen Daniels to edge the Chiefs 16-15. Harrison Butker did hit a 69-yard field goal. When it comes to baseball, the Mariners were down but not out. Randy Arozarena walking it off, beating the Cubs 5-4 with a 2-run shot. Dodgers held on against the Pirates 4-3 in LA. Guardians edged the Rockies in Colorado 4-3. Padres were down, scored 4 runs in the 7th inning, then another in the 8th, and defeated the Twins at home 7-5. Red Sox over the Giants 3-2, and the Mets took down the White Sox in Chicago 10-5. Back to you guys.
1: 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We are live, Fox Sports Radio Studios. Let's take an early break. We'll come back. We will get to the rest of our bracket. We're only about halfway there, J-Mart, but I'd like to say we'll get through it quick, but we probably won't. But we'll figure it all out. 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

0: 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Hit the thumbs up icon, comment away. 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J-Mart, I did a little producing during the break. So we were supposed to give our national champions at the end of this segment. Monty was nice enough to give us back 9:45. So we'll get through the bracket right now. And we'll do what we call in this business a tease. At 9:45, we'll come back and give our national champion. How does that sound?
1: All right.
0: All right. Karis, give us some music. Put us in the mood. All right. So we were at number 7 in our respective brackets. You had the Indiana Hoosiers. I did not tell you who I have. First of all, I do have Indiana at my bracket at number 5 as the first team that does not get a first-round bye. I obviously like Indiana for all the same reasons you do. Don't think they're going anywhere. Number 6. Can't quite call them the bridesmaid in the SEC, but I have them as the SEC runners-up. Probably not a surprise. It is the Texas Longhorns. I'll be quick here. Everybody knows. Pressure's on Sark. Not like hot seat pressure, but like you don't make the playoff. We talked about it last week, especially with Plank. You don't make the playoff. You don't go on a run in the playoff. It's going to be no good. So I have them as the best non-champion in the SEC. Surprise, surprise. You probably can guess who my champion is. But I have Texas as the number 6 team in my college football playoff bracket.
2: Ditto. I've got the exact same thing. They play 6 preseason top 20 ranked teams, 7 overall ranked teams on their schedule. I know I hate preseason rankings more than life itself. We've talked about this many times, but it is true, and it's the metric that we have, at least for right now, to look at. I think one thing I will say quickly is that, to caveat all of this, much of the strength of schedule is built upon, at least the way I look at it, a lot of these SEC teams, like, they're getting the benefit of the doubt again.
0: No doubt.
2: That they're going to be really, really good. When we get to the end of the year, that needs to still be true. Or the strength of schedule has just been, it's a bunch of SEC teams, and then we get into the postseason, and we start to notice, well, was this league as good as we thought? We've had that issue in the past, but Texas, I have them at 6 as well, so we agree.
0: So number 5, I had Indiana. We might have the same top 4. I don't really have much else to add on Indiana. I think they're going to be good. Like you said, asking them to go 12-0 again in the regular season does not feel feasible. Toughest games for them are Ohio State, at Michigan, at Washington, as you said, and USC, who neither of us has discussed, and maybe we get to them at the end of this segment, but there's enough toughness on the schedule where I think they're in the mix, but I can't have them going undefeated, one seed, anything like that. Who's your number 5?
2: Ohio State.
0: Okay.
2: Similar reason to you. Their schedule is really, really tough. They may be the best team in the country, but I do think that they're going to have a couple of trips along the way. We may hear from them again. I'm not sure. I don't want to spoil it yet, but they're definitely a team that many believe will be the champion at the end of the season. There's no reason really to say that that's not a possibility.
0: All right, this is going to be somewhat anticlimactic because unless you have some craziness, I think we have the same top 4. So number 4 for me, Miami Hurricanes. Don't know what there is to say. Listen, they do lose a lot on defense, or on the lines, I should say. It was funny. I was watching a little bit of the Bucks preseason game today. Reuben Bain was awesome. But
2: he has short arms.
0: But he can swim over every offensive tackle that's trying to block him. That's all I know. Listen, Cristobal, man, it's been impressive with what he's done. I think we all had our doubts when he got there. I do worry, are they going to lose that weird game? They can't lose 2, and obviously the really, really tough one at Notre Dame. They just have, I would argue, significantly more talent than everyone in the ACC, and on top of it, Their offense may be better this year with Darian Mensah at quarterback. I have Miami at number 4.
2: I got Notre Dame at 4.
0: Okay.
2: So that should probably tell you what I think is going to happen in the Notre Dame-Miami game. But, yeah, Notre Dame at BYU, you mentioned that. But they do host Miami, and they play SMU.
1: I think it's really probably going to come down to that Notre Dame-Miami game to kind of flip where you feel about these two teams. They're both going to be really good. No question about that. So I've got them at four.
0: Yeah, so I have Notre Dame at three. Again, I think we're setting up for, you know, pretty similar stuff here. I love everything about them. Marcus, hey, listen, the schedule is easy, but I think by the end of the year, if they win two out of those three games, there's going to be enough there. It's the same thing we talked about last year, though. You got to win the big games. I think they will. The Miami game, to your point, is at home. I actually have Notre Dame winning that game, probably mostly because it's in South Bend. It'll be cold by that time of year. I did have them losing to BYU. I still think 11-1 gets them comfortably, not only in the playoff, but if you have that head-to-head win over Miami, it gets them into that top four. Who do you have at number two, J-Mart? I could guess.
1: Well, I didn't give you three.
0: Oh, okay, three. Go ahead.
1: Oregon at three.
0: Okay.
1: Open at Boise. Boise's another trendy pick for that last spot, that group of five spot. At USC, at Ohio State on November the 7th, and then coming straight off of that game, they host Michigan the following week. I think it's really kind of splitting hairs between two and three here, so I can give you my two after this, but I've got Oregon there, and I've got Georgia at two.
0: Yeah. So I have Georgia at two as well, and I have Georgia at two because, first of all, like, it's easy to forget because they haven't won in the playoff. The two-time defending SEC champs, that feels noteworthy. And I will say, J-Mart, scheduled by SEC standards, it's pretty manageable.
1: Yeah, it is.
0: No Texas, no Texas A&M, no Tennessee, which is just strange to me, no LSU. You do have at Bama, at Ole Miss. You get Oklahoma at home. Those are the three big ones. I think they get back to Atlanta. For what that matters, I don't know. But I think they're the best team. I think they get to Atlanta. And if it's them versus Texas, they have certainly had Texas's number. Georgia's my number two Big 12 champ. Go ahead and give me your number one, J-Mart.
1: Miami.
0: Let's go. I love it.
1: I will say this. Weird start playing Friday, Thursday, Ooh. And Friday.
0: Well, Friday
1: now, it's against nobody, but yeah. They play their first three games are on a Friday, then on a Thursday, then on a Friday.
0: That I didn't even realize. I will say the Friday night West Coast trip. Now, if you got to make the West Coast trip, you want to do it week one. That is weird, though. Friday, West Coast. But keep going. I don't know if you have anything else to add.
1: At Clemson, October the 3rd, and at Notre Dame, those are really the only matchups that I think are, you know, obviously problematic. But I don't know. Like, I'm not sure what Mensa is going to turn out to be. But if he is what we think he might be, and they do indeed beat Notre Dame, I think they're undefeated. They may be the only team that's undefeated at the end of this thing that would have any kind of a look at the top seed. So I like Miami just slightly as the number one team.
0: I think you can absolutely make the case. I like them as well. Number one for me, Big Ten champ, Oregon. Listen, I think any of those top three in the Big Ten could ultimately win it. I just like Oregon, veteran quarterback. They do have to go to Ohio State late in the season, which makes it interesting. But I do have Oregon as the Big Ten champs, number one overall seed. Really quickly, J-Mart, we only have like 35 seconds here, but no USC for either of us.
1: Yep.
0: I think that's probably the most interesting one that neither of us have.
1: Yeah, look, I think they're good. I just don't think they're a step below. Yes. I think they're a team that likely is going to ruin somebody else's season more than make their own.
0: USC plays Oregon and Ohio State at home at Indiana. And oh, by the way, a tough one as well at Penn State, which we assume will be the whiteout. Fox Sports Radio, Air Tours, Jason Martin, Fox Sports Radio Studios. We'll come back. By the way, an hour from now, we will give you our national champion. So stay tuned, stay locked in. But when we come back, we will get to a busy, busy week in the NFL. Fernando Mendoza made his debut, really, on national TV. What does it mean? Patrick Mahomes, number 18 in the player rankings. We'll discuss that next.
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13: This week's Finley Cadillac Henderson Player Performance of the Week is from Major League Baseball, courtesy of Joshua Baez of the St. Louis Cardinals. Baez is one of the Cardinals' top prospects, and he made his Major League debut on Saturday, August 15th, a day he will never forget. This will be the day he became the first player in Major League Baseball history to hit three home runs in his MLB debut. And he did it in his first three at-bats. And the first homer came on the first pitch. Baez is the eighth player in baseball's modern era since 1900 to hit multiple homers in his regular season MLB debut, and the third this season. The Cardinals, who normally are a very competitive team, have had a very underwhelming season, hovering around 500. But on this Saturday, August 15th, it was all about the debut of Joshua Baez that did not disappoint.
12: That was the Finley Cadillac Player Performance of the Week, brought to you by Finley Cadillac Henderson.
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6: In Major League Baseball, Randy Arozarena started things off with a home run, and he ended things off with a home run.
7: 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Goodbye, baseball! Randy Arozarena walks it off with a two-run home run here in the bottom of the ninth inning. A miracle finish.
6: You heard it on the Mariners Radio Network. Arozarena with two home runs as they defeated the Cubs 5-4. Dodgers held on 4-3 against the Pirates in L.A., while the Reds crushed the Diamondbacks in Arizona 11-5, and the Padres came back to defeat the Twins 7-5. In NFL's preseason action, it's the Cowboys who lead the Cardinals 24-13 halfway through the third quarter. Joe Milton for Dallas. In the first half, 9 of 13, 179 yards and two touchdowns. He also had a rushing touchdown. I'm Ansi Bolaños.
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10: 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Taking you up till 2 a.m. Eastern time. Busy time of year. If you missed hour one, we talked a little Deshaun Watson. We will revisit that. 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We got plenty of NFL to talk about in just one moment. 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J-Mart, let's get back to the NFL. We'll get to some Thursday night Fernando Mendoza, good and bad, in a minute. I do want to start, though, with certainly a story that, you know, listen, for August, it's always going to be a topic. It is kind of one of those signs of like, oh, football's coming, it's on the way. It was the reveal of the NFL top 100 players, kind of an annual tradition, all sorts of, you know, excitement around it. And basically, as of right now, they have released players 11 through 100 in reverse order. The top 10 will be later this week. But the headline, coming in at number 18. It is your three-time Super Bowl-winning quarterback, unless I did my math wrong. I think it's three. Patrick Mahomes. Now, admittedly, he, of course, is coming off a season-ending knee injury. He is back, but has not played in the preseason. What did you make of old Patrick Mahomes coming in at number 18 for those scoring at home, right between Justin Jefferson at number 19, Jonathan Taylor at number 17. Take it away, J. Mark.
9: Yeah, I mean, I think this is just sort of the natural byproduct of the Chiefs coming down from their pedestal and the lack of talent around him last year to be difference makers. And then you look at a guy like Travis Kelce, he'll make a few plays this year, but he's certainly not, you know, what he has been throughout much of his career. We'll see what Kenneth Walker is able to do on the ground for the running game, but you still kind of look at it and say, man, they still seem to need more weapons. It's not that Mahomes can't get it done. It's that he's never had to do it with a cupboard that feels less than stacked. And you look at that, and then you look at some of the guys that they have ranked ahead of him. I mean, Ja'Marr Chase, Jonathan Taylor just got paid. Derrick Henry, who's still some kind of just a freak unicorn. And then some guys, you could start to have some arguments there. Like, you've got Drake May at 11, and you've got Mahomes at 18. I'm not putting Drake May over Patrick Mahomes right now. Mm-hmm. I'm just not. But I also can understand, like, how they would get to this ranking. I also, again, these rankings are just that. They're just rankings. They don't really mean anything more than that, except for people like us. I'm not going to put Drake May at 11. Yes. If I'm putting Patrick Mahomes at 18. That's the one qualm that I have here.
10: So I guess it's a couple things. One, I understand that he, you know, that, like you said, it's a byproduct of this weird, you know, world that we live in. Hold on one second. I want to see one thing. All right. So I understand that it's a byproduct of things. He did not play as well last year, obviously, prior to injury. Now, most of that was not his fault just because of the talent around him. But 62% completion percentage, 22 touchdowns, 11 interceptions. By his standards, it was a little bit low. Now, one, I just don't think there's a lot around him. But two, I also think it speaks to, and I guess this is where I want to go with you now, is the idea that he's coming back to a much, much, much tougher division than, I don't want to say that he left because he was playing into December last year, but I guess that's just my bigger question with him right now is essentially, like, maybe it's not even a Patrick Mahomes question, but it's really a Kansas City question, because you look at the division, listen, you're a Broncos guy, you know the one score stats better than I do, you know the comeback wins better than I do, but even if they regress a little bit, this is a team that went 14-3 last year, was the number one team, number one seed in the AFC. The Chargers got to 11-6 without both offensive tackles. Now, admittedly, their center just went down in preseason this week, so things aren't easy. And even Vegas isn't going to be a pushover anymore. We'll talk about Fernando Mendoza here in a minute. And that's without factoring everything else going on the schedule, which includes a trip to Seattle, it includes also a trip to Buffalo, it includes a trip to the Rams, it includes a trip to the Bengals. If you think the Patriots are going to be good, they're on the schedule. 49ers are on the schedule. So I guess I'm just asking you bigger picture, because we just slotted in the Kansas City Chiefs. They're going to be playing to go to a Super Bowl. We could do that for about 6-7 years now, and it doesn't feel like we can necessarily do that anymore. But just your big picture, what do you expect? What are you hoping for? What are you thinking about this team?
9: Yeah, I mean, that's tough, man. Like, Denver, I'm certainly feeling optimistic going into this year. It's going to be interesting with Sean Payton not calling the plays. But I'm hoping if Jalen Waddle can stay healthy, that could be a major change in the positive sense for Denver when you look at kind of Sutton moving more into the role he's more made for as a possession guy, because you have a true speed threat out there with Waddle, obviously. So I like that mixture. Raiders, you know, we'll talk about the West a little bit more, but certainly Harbaugh and Herbert, this has got to be put up or shut up year for Herbert.
10: Hey, real quick.
9: Yeah.
10: Side tangent, and we'll get back to the KC. Mike McDaniel,
9: yep,
10: as the OC in Los Angeles. Is that doing anything for you going into the year?
9: Man, I don't know. I need to see it for a couple of weeks before I really can kind of evaluate it. I mean, McDaniel, he had a lot of sauce early in Miami. He showed a lot of magic, but, I mean, it didn't feel like there was much that changed once we saw the tricks, I didn't see too many more wrinkles. So I want to see what a real quarterback like Herbert with a big time arm, strong guy, you know, maybe not as worried about him getting hurt and things of that nature. What's that going to unlock that McDaniel could not do during his time in Miami? So I think it maybe moves the needle a little bit. I'm more intrigued than I would be otherwise because I want to see what McDaniel has with a completely different style of quarterback than what we've seen him with.
10: Yeah, it's interesting because, you know, he comes from that Kyle Shanahan tree where they do run the ball, but it just looks different than, like, Jim Harbaugh running the ball, you know?
9: Right.
10: And it's like Jim Harbaugh, I mean, I think everybody listening to Fox, you know, sports talk radio at midnight Eastern knows what a Jim Harbaugh offense looks like, but it's line up, run the ball right at you, and it feels like Mike McDaniel, there's a little bit more, you know, eye candy to it, you know, motion, this and that, whatever. So I'm more curious than anything, but I will say that, yes, it very much does feel like put up or shut up time for Los Angeles. You could go back to Kansas City. I did cut you off there, but I just think they're at an interesting inflection point with that organization where, listen, I don't think they're going 14-3 and winning the division. I think the big question is, let me put it this way. If Mahomes is the 18th best player in the NFL, you know, that would put him at probably 4th, 5th, 6th best quarterback. I think they're probably 9-8, 10-7 pushing for a wild card more than they are winning that division. Does that make sense?
9: Yes, absolutely. I think we are moving into the realm. Let's see if this makes any sense.
10: Lay it on me.
9: I'm not sure it will, but I'll try. I think that the Chiefs are the new Steelers.
10: Ooh.
9: Does that make sense?
10: Maybe.
9: Like the Steelers were dominant for a while with Roethlisberger, and then they would just kind of eke their way in. Like they wouldn't win interestingly, they wouldn't win in a lot of dominant games. But Tomlin was such a good coach that they still would end up over 500. They'd probably find their way into the playoffs. You'd see some magic at times from Roethlisberger and his targets. I look at a guy like Reed. Like, I think that they will get the most out of that team. So I think 10 wins is still very much possible. But I think the days of 14-3, 13-4, I think those are past, at least until they really restock that offense. So that's kind of why I'm seeing them. It's like they're still a pretty good team and a threat. But I don't think that they're kind of that dominant juggernaut anymore. They're more of the old guard, and they've been surpassed even in their own division.
10: Yeah, I remember when Mahomes got hurt, us talking about the idea of this was one of the all-time terrible takes for me, but I thought they might shut down Mahomes for most of, if not
9: this
10: all
9: year.
10: This year. Yeah, because I was like, this is the hard reset that everybody gets, you know, and we all made the analogy. I certainly wasn't the only one of, you know, Patriots 1.0 with Tom Brady, where it was kind of a defense, Teddy Bruschi, Rodney Harrison kind of team with the offense as kind of the secondary piece, and then had a couple down years relative for them, which not the rest of the league. And then they came back with the Randy Moss, Gronk 2.0, and they were awesome, and they scored a bunch of points. And I thought this was going to be that transition to that next era. And it doesn't feel like they're doing that, which is fine, but I still think they are probably a year or two away from being back to, I think, unless Mahomes is like, you know, 2018 MVP Mahomes, I think they're like a year or two away, another draft or two away from really being a real contender, because we've all had our Travis Kelce takes. This feels like it's the last year. He's not what he once was. Rashee Rice has had his problems. Xavier Worthy obviously hasn't been what people think. And obviously, look, Kenneth Walker comes over, and that's going to be interesting. But I just don't see enough around Patrick Mahomes, and that was why I thought this year was going to be the hard reset, where if you brought him back, it's week 7, week 8, week 9, maybe, you never punt on a season, but it's kind of like, yeah, you know, if you're not great, if you miss the playoffs, it's not the worst thing. You get some more picks, but I just bring it up because I was wrong on that. But I don't know if bigger picture, it might have been best to just do that and then really reset next year. Doesn't look like they're going to do it, but I don't think they have the frontline talent that most of the top contenders do.
9: Yeah, no, I think that's right. I mean, I think that's a fair way to look at it. If they end up winning 12 games, I think that we're going to be talking about Mahomes being an MVP candidate.
11: Sure.
9: Like, I think that's kind of what you're looking at with that team. I don't think that's going to happen, by the way. But I don't think that Mahomes, like, I think that all things equal, Mahomes is better than the 18th best player in the NFL. But all things are not equal because we can only see what we see based on Mahomes is not out there by himself. It's not like tennis. Like, he's got, it's a lot of it is about what is around you helping you to look the way that you look. And sometimes you can make other players, and Mahomes does do that, but he doesn't flash as much as, say, a Josh Allen, who I would imagine is going to be very high on that final 10 list.
11: Yeah, we will see. Final 10 comes out this week. Should mention, by the way, Chiefs tied for 7th in, I'm just looking at one sportsbook's Super Bowl odds. Rams the favorite, then the Bills, then the Seahawks, then the Ravens, actually, then the Texans, so that's 5. So I guess tied for 6th, I should say, with the Los Angeles Chargers, interestingly enough. They actually have better odds, this is Kansas City, than the Philadelphia Eagles, the reigning runners-up, the reigning AFC champion New England Patriots. That's probably not surprising. The Detroit Lions, San Francisco 49ers, and you know, your Denver Broncos are way, way, way down the list at plus 2,000. So Chiefs, again, tied for 6th best Super Bowl odds behind the Rams, Bills, Seahawks, Ravens, and Texans. And Patrick Mahomes coming in at number 18 on the NFL Top 100 list. Fox Sports Radio, Air Tours, Jason Martin. We are live, 12:15 Eastern Time, Fox Sports Radio Studios. We will come back when we do. We'll stay in the AFC West. Up and down Thursday for Fernando Mendoza. What did we learn? And frankly, maybe what did we not learn? We'll discuss that next, Fox Sports Radio.
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13: 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Well, try this. Imagine a sheet of ice. Now imagine the Golden Knights skating on that sheet of ice. I know I'm getting the chills. And the Knights will be back in action as preseason action is not too far away. The Knights will start on the road as they take on the Kings on September 19th with their first home preseason game on the 24th as they host the Utah Mammoth at the Fortress.
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0: Welcome back, everybody. Fox Sports Radio. Aaron Torres, Jason Martin. We are taking you up till 2 a.m. Eastern Time. 20 or so minutes from now, we will give you our college football national champions. We are a week away from week zero in college football. Then it's go time, Labor Day weekend. By the way, J-Mart, since we're not, we might have a half a second. You expect anything interesting out of that UNC-TCU game to open things up next week in Dublin?
1: Nope.
0: No. Okay.
1: Do you?
0: No. Well, I expect TCU to win. Which,
1: yeah.
0: No,
1: okay. No, yeah. I agree with that. Yeah.
0: But why I bring it up, I think by having nothing interesting from North Carolina, that then will become a topic for us to discuss at 11 p.m. Eastern.
1: Yeah, I guess interesting. It depends on how you define interesting. It's not going to be interesting from like a, man, Carolina's good. It's just going to be like, man, what a dumpster fire. How fast can this be over?
0: I think so, too. That is a noon Eastern game from Dublin. Among the other notable teams that are playing next week in week zero, USC kicks off next week at home. They will play San Jose State. Another one of those rip-roaring USC out-of-conference games now that Notre Dame is off the schedule. So, also, Florida State, which is kind of an interesting team, they kind of need to get off to a hot start. They will play, they'll probably still be on. They have a 7 p.m. Eastern kickoff. Probably still be on when we're on air. So, we will recap week zero 1 week from now. Let's get back to the NFL, though, J-Mart. Week zero in the NFL, week two of NFL preseason action. And, you know, you don't want to overreact to anything, but you certainly don't want to not react either. And it was noteworthy because on Thursday night, we did have a pretty interesting matchup of the Houston Texans versus the Las Vegas Raiders. Most noteworthy thing there, that was really kind of the big national coming out party for Fernando Mendoza. He got the start for the Raiders at home, first appearance in front of the home crowd in Vegas. 8 of 15, played pretty well. Excuse me, I take that back. He was in Houston. I apologize about that. But 8 of 15, did throw a pick six, 86 yards. It is worth noting there were a couple drops, including one which would have extended a drive early in the game. Do you take anything out of Fernando Mendoza Thursday night against the Houston Texans?
1: I think the thing, and it's not really to defend him, it's to defend anybody in that spot. Pro football is hard. Playing quarterback is very, very hard. And no matter how high the competition was for you at Indiana, it's higher now. And there are guys out there who are trying to make that team that you are seeing on the field. And you're trying to figure out the speed. It is faster in the NFL than what you're used to. And so there's going to be some growing pains. There's going to be some ups and downs. I know he's going to do the stuff that he needs to do off the field. Question is, what's he going to do on the field? 8 of 15 is not great. A pick six is not great, but he owned up to it afterwards. He's like, yeah, that was a bad throw. You like everything about him. So you feel, I think as a Raiders fan, he's probably got a little bit of a longer leash just because you trust him in a lot of respects to grow from his mistakes as opposed to lick his wounds and sit there and blame other people. He's not going to be a guy that's going to do that kind of thing. So I think that's a positive. For him, it's just, it is going to be an up and down season. He's not on a great football team. He hopefully is going to be part of a fix there if you're a Raiders fan. But there are going to be moments where he's going to look great, and there's going to be moments he looks like a rookie. Even a top pick, he's still going to look like a rookie against NFL opponents. So I don't take anything too negative away, just that, you know, like anybody that comes into a league like the NFL, there is going to be some serious growing pains, especially when, if you're the top pick, you've probably joined a team that's not very good, and that's the case here.
0: I think I asked you this. I know I talked to Arnie about it while you were away. Do you have any thoughts on Kirk Cousins very likely being the week one starter? And I'll just kind of preface it by saying I have no fundamental issue with it. I am torn because I am always in favor of younger quarterbacks getting more time. My counter to it is you lost a lot of games last year to be in position to give you a quarterback that gives you hope. So I'm just kind of surprised that it does not appear as though he will be the week one starter. I don't know that I necessarily blame the Las Vegas Raiders, and I do think big picture, assuming that even if it's 4, 5, 6 weeks, it's probably for the best. I guess I'm just a little surprised. I guess that's all I would say, that it appears as though they're going to roll with Kirk Cousins.
1: Yeah, the fan base is probably ready to go ahead and see Mendoza, and that's going to be the most exciting thing. You know, it's really just kind of become more of a recent phenomenon that first-year quarterbacks are almost expected to start almost immediately or very, very quickly. That didn't used to be the case throughout much of the NFL. There were very few guys that started too early. And I agree with you that the more time that a young quarterback can get, the better. But, I mean, Kirk Cousins is literally just keeping the seat warm. And, I think he understands that at this point. I don't think you're going to have the same issues that you had in a couple of his other stops where he's been fighting hard to maintain that spot and all this other kind of stuff. So I guess I'm not terribly, like, bothered by their decision. You can just see through it, though, because it literally is just buying him some time, because everybody knows that Mendoza is going to be the guy. I think what you're signaling here more than anything is that it's going to take some time and the Raiders are really not going to be a factor this year.
0: I tend to agree with you. I just think more than anything, it's just interesting that they appear to be comfortable with it. And I am curious, it feels like, talking to Raiders fans, it feels like they are okay with the idea of, hey, like, if it's not week one, it's fine. We've seen enough bad football. But I do wonder how long that goes on if Kirk Cousins is not good. Fox Sports Radio, Air Tours, Jason Martin. We are broadcasting live from the Fox Sports Radio studios. We will switch gears when we come back. Interesting story, J-Mart.
1: Oh, no.
0: Out of the W.
1: Oh, we talking about the Tempo's mascot?

0: Maybe on a Sunday, you know, but not on Saturday.
1: Like, how do you get fired on your day off? How do you get canceled on a Saturday? People aren't even paying attention.
0: Since we're on the WNBA, let me tell you that Angel Reese has a career high tonight. 31 points and 14 rebounds as the Dream defeated the Mercury 99-89.
2: Whoa, 31 points.
0: 31 points. This game just ended, and she had a game, I don't know if it was the very last one, where she went perfect from the floor, did not miss a shot, took two threes, didn't miss anything. She was 14 of 21 from the field, 0 of 4 from beyond the arc, and 14 rebounds in this one. So 10 of them defensive rebounds, but 31 points for Angel Reese.
1: Real quick, were you on air last week during that crazy, like, air ball three? It just felt like I didn't think it was going to be a story, and then it was like all anyone was talking about on Sunday night. I guess because
0: there's
1: no
0: air ball three.
1: Didn't she airball a three to lose a game against the Fever the other
0: day? No, she just didn't. She couldn't make a layup.
1: Oh, okay.
0: She missed a layup at the end to win it in regulation.
1: Okay.
0: She missed layup. I think she missed back-to-back layups.
3: Yes, she did.
0: Okay. And somebody else did on her team. They had like three attempts in regulation. Didn't win it. Fever went on to win in overtime. That's okay. How that one ended.
1: Okay, yeah. I saw a lot of Angel Reese discourse on the timeline. I shouldn't admit this as a radio host, but I like didn't really look into it, but it was bad.
0: It was bad. And that you're talking about where Caitlin Clark walks behind her and everybody. Yeah, that was that game. Caitlin Clark and the Fever did not win tonight, guys. They lost to the Liberty 109-102. Caitlin Clark, 21.7 assists. She was 9 of 18 from the field, 2 of 6 from beyond the arc. It was Kelsey Mitchell with the leading score, 25 points in the loss. All right, we still have some NFL preseason action going on. It's between the Cowboys and the Cardinals with about 7 minutes to go. Dallas is up 27-13. The other games that wrapped up today, Buccaneers came back in the second half thanks to rookie quarterback Jalen Daniels to edge the Chiefs 16-15. Harrison Butker with a 69-yard field goal. The Patriots had a 24-21 win over the Eagles. New England quarterback Tommy DeVito had a nice 69-yard touchdown pass to Kyle Williams. Bengals defeated the Bears 27-9. Ravens topped the Vikings 13-3. Lions defeated the Commanders 17-13. Giants beat the Dolphins 26-3. Bills had a 31-7 victory over the Browns, and the Rams crushed the Saints 34-0. Stetson Bennett threw for 181 yards and 2 touchdowns. And in preseason action, still the Falcons outscored the Colts 34-6, but Falcons head coach Kevin Stefanski told the media that Michael Penix Jr. has been cleared for 11-on-11 drills. He will practice Monday, so finally the quarterback competition apparently can start. When it comes to baseball, the Padres were down, came back to beat the Twins 7-5. Dodgers held on at Dodger Stadium in LA 4-3 against the Pirates. Randy Arozarena's homered to start the game for the Mariners, and he homered at the end to walk it off for the Mariners. They beat the Cubs 5-4. Royals over the Tigers 3-1. Red Sox defeated the Giants 3-2. Mets doubled up on the White Sox in Chicago 10-5. And lastly, guys, in golf at the BMW Championship, Wyndham Clark is in the lead after third round play at 17 under par overall. Rory McIlroy is 5 shots back along with Patrick Cantlay. Scottie Scheffler is 12 shots back. No bueno, but it is Scottie Scheffler, so we'll see. Back to you guys.
1: Thank you very much, Monsi.
0: Jess.
1: By the way, notice the Jalen Daniels reference in the Tampa Bay highlight. Yeah. If that guy starts, Jalen Daniels, Jaden Daniels, Caleb Wilson, Caleb Williams, both in Chicago, it's going to be a confusing year for a lot of people. I just was thinking about all of the names, you know, Mike McDaniel, Josh McDaniels, a lot of names to know. Call
0: Jaden Daniels 5.
1: I guess, yeah.
0: Even though he won't like it. Just be like, number 5.
1: No, he'll like it as long as you don't call anybody else 5. That's right. That's the problem. And then his mom gets involved, and now here we are to get canceled again. So let's just move on. Let's move on to something that won't get us canceled. Sophie Cunningham. Oh, wait, that might actually.
2: Yeah, I was about to say, I don't know if that's.
1: Well, she hasn't been canceled yet. We'll see. Actually, what she said, I think, is frankly like the most cancelable thing that she has said in some time. But she did make headlines again this week. This story's a few days old, but I'll tell you what, J-Mart, in this business, we want our athletes to say stuff that is like say what you really think, say it with your chest, because it gives us something to talk about. And this line from Sophie Cunningham jumped out to me in an interview with USA Today. They asked her about Kathy Engelbert, and of course, there's all the controversy about Sophie Cunningham's previous interviews. Kathy Engelbert, you and I have certainly had plenty to say about her, but

0: Sophie Cunningham on what a commissioner of the league could maybe look like in the future. She said, you do have to have a person in power who is bold, who is confident, who wants what's best for the players and not maybe themselves all the time. And then she continued, I do feel like as a whole, that could be a position that's maybe open at the end of the year, but that's not my call. I don't know if the job's actually going to open. There have been rumors. But Sophie Cunningham, somebody who wants what's best for the players, not themselves all the time. Take it wherever you'd like, J-Mark.
1: I mean, spot the lie.
0: That's so true.
1: Yeah, I mean, Kathy Engelbert, the next smart thing she does will be the first in terms of how she has run this league. And she even managed to stick her foot in her mouth even prior to that by talking about how all these other things that are happening off the floor, that this only happens if you've made it. Like, what are you talking about? Because the WNBA has made it as an entertainment product. We're talking about everything but the entertainment that your product is supposed to provide. Like, nothing that she says helps any situation that she's involved in. So Sophie Cunningham is literally just coming out and saying, we need somebody that actually cares about the future of the league. As opposed to, I don't know, her own. The weird thing that I would say is, like, Sophie, does she care about herself? Because she looks worse every time she opens her mouth. Like, I don't know that her position is better today than it was, you know, 3-4 months ago, or certainly a year ago. The more that she says, even if that attention is on her and she's not really helping the league, she's also not helping herself. So she's a terrible self-promoter, as well as being a terrible commissioner and a terrible representative and mouthpiece for your league. So I actually think Sophie Cunningham might have been being nice to her by saying that she was at least trying to help herself, because I certainly don't think she has been.
0: Yeah, you know, the thing that stood out, always for themselves all the time, and, you know, first of all, the bold, confident thing, like, if I could describe two words that do not describe Kathy Engelbert, it is bold and confident. And this has been my argument dating back to Caitlin Clark's rookie year of can't see a controversy coming, and then is just way too late to react to it. And we don't have to go through every line item on her awful resume, but, like, basically with Kathy Engelbert, like my whole problem with her was, and I've said it a million times, if the other players don't like Caitlin Clark, I sort of understand it. I don't love them punching her in the throat and trying to gouge out her eyes with their fingernails.
1: Yeah, yeah.
0: But it is also the commissioner's job to protect everybody, especially the star. But that was always my beef with Kathy Engelbert. But then this last month or so, with everything that has happened off the court, it's like when Kathy Engelbert, or when Sophie Cunningham says we need somebody who's bold and confident, that's been the striking thing about Kathy Engelbert, is to not foresee when an issue could be coming, and to the point where, like, you only address an issue when it is a 5-alarm fire.
1: That, yeah, right.
0: Like, so, you know, I don't even know where to go with that. I'm just saying, like that is the perfect description of everything that is wrong with Kathy Engelbert, is just bold and confident are the two ways that I would not describe Kathy Engelbert, which is the point that Sophie Cunningham's getting to. But it's like, goodness gracious, I don't know if there's going to be change, but there needs to be.
1: Yeah, I mean, if you're going to manage a company, or if you're going to manage anything, manage your family or whatever, manage your finances, like, you don't decide to start managing your finances when you're 20 grand in debt on, like, multiple credit cards. Like, to be a good manager of your finances, you manage while you're at least in a decent position, and you start to make careful decisions. And yeah, like, you can't be confident when you're desperate. And so there's nothing confident about what she's doing, but she's also just a terrible manager, because everything escalates to the highest degree, and then it's like, oh wait, is this a problem? And then she jumps into it and somehow makes a 5-alarm fire a 10-alarm fire. Cool. Like, she doesn't, she's trying to put out fires with cooking oil. Like, it's just an atrocity left and right. And so Sophie Cunningham is, she's not even being overt about it. She's just kind of like saying exactly what everybody thinks. Even the people that like the WNBA all five of you also want to see her out of the job, because she's going to do nothing to save your league. Nothing whatsoever.
0: I will put a bow on it by saying, even though it is not my cup of tea, the WNBA, there are people that do like the league. I don't know that I've really seen anyone come to
1: nobody's defending
0: that's
1: her,
0: what
1: man.
0: I was gonna say. Yes, exactly right. Is like, we can be sarcastic about it. There are people that care about the league. I think it's way fewer than probably the league wishes, and they're pushing people away every single day. But of the people that do care, I don't know that anyone is defending Kathy Engelbert. Fox Sports Radio, Air Tours, Jason Martin. We are broadcasting live, almost 1 a.m. Eastern, Fox Sports Radio studios. We promised an hour ago we will come back. Hour one, we gave you our 12-team college football playoff brackets. We're going to reveal our national champions next. 1 week till week zero, 2 weeks till week one. College football is coming. 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
9: Skechers elite athlete OG Anunoby has been making history on the basketball court.
10: Anunoby tips it in. Unbelievable. 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
10: 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If you've been listening since we've been on air an hour ago, we dropped our college football playoff brackets, all 12 teams. Jay Martin and I had 8 teams in common. Georgia, Texas, Oklahoma out of the SEC, Ohio State, Indiana, Oregon out of the Big Ten, Miami out of the ACC, Notre Dame as an independent. I had BYU as my Big 12 champ. J-Mart had Texas Tech. He had UNLV as his Group of Five team. I had New Mexico. I had Tennessee and Alabama as my final two at-larges. He had LSU with Lane Kiffin and SMU. We've got about 12 minutes to the top of the hour, J-Mart. There's only one thing to do. Kyrus, give us a little music. Put us in the mood. J-Mart. For all the marbles, we're going to be holding this, we're going to be holding you to this until January 20th or so when this national championship gets played.
11: Oh, Lord.
10: Way too late, but different kind of conversation. Who's your 2026 national champion? And how do you don't have to give me the whole path, but how do you see him getting there? Who do you see him being?
12: I got Ohio State winning it all.
10: Ooh, okay.
12: From the five, I know the schedule is very tough, so we'll see, you know, where they end up slotting in. There was at one point when I was putting together my top 12 that they were my number one team, but the schedule did back me off just a little bit. But I think, you know, you had to battle test it, but then obviously the talent is outrageous there along the way. So this is where it gets tough because I have to look at the top 12 and then see who could actually match up based on where I have them here. So originally I wanted to have Ohio State and Notre Dame in my final, but they're going to end up having to meet in the quarterfinals based on being the 4 and 5 seeds. So then I would have Ohio State winning that matchup and playing against the number one seed Miami in the semifinal, where I would have them winning there, and then they would play either Georgia or Oregon, unless I had Texas beating Oregon, which I'm not sure about yet. I'm torn. I think that game's going to be great, that Texas-Oregon game. I hope we do get that one, and I have that slated as a 3-6 matchup there. So I just think Ohio State against Georgia, if I had to pick it now, I'd say it's probably Ohio State against Georgia, but no, you know what? No, I think it'll be Ohio State and Oregon, and I think Ohio State will win it.
10: Okay, so you have one of the two teams I have playing for the national championship, and I will not beat around the bush. Oregon was my number one seed. I have Oregon winning the national championship. First in school history. Listen, based on the odds, they're about third or fourth in most sports books. It's not a stunner. I just think it's the year, man. And, you know, we've seen this, J-Mart, a lot over the last couple years. Michigan a few years ago, Ohio State. Now, listen, last year a lot of people liked Penn State, but obviously that fell apart. But Penn State hadn't won big games. And Oregon has won a ton of big games. They just can't beat literally the best team in the country. Because last year they finished, what, 12-2, 13-2. Their only losses were to Indiana. The year before, remember, they won the Big Ten. I know you know, but for the audience, won the Big Ten, made the college football playoff. We had the wonky seeding where Ohio State was the 8th seed and Ohio State beat Oregon. Ohio State goes on to win the national championship. So the last 2 years, Oregon is 25-2.
12: Yeah.
10: And there are 25-3, excuse me, and their only three losses were to the team that eventually won the national. I think it's their year. Dante Moore is back. He easily would have been number two quarterback off the board, probably the number two pick in the draft last year to the Jets had he stayed in. I don't know if he's going to win the Heisman. I don't know if he's going to be the number one pick next year. I think he will be among the best quarterbacks in college football, and I just think it's their time. I think they've been building towards this. They've beaten everybody but literally the best team in the country. And I actually have them beating a team that I know you like as well. I have them beating Notre Dame. I just, Notre Dame, whatever we think of the schedule, the talent is there. Listen, you can go back to last year. I thought the committee got it right putting Miami in over them. But considering that they played Miami down to the final play, considering how well they were playing late in the season, like, there's an argument that Notre Dame was maybe the third or fourth best team in the country by the end of the year last year, even if they didn't get in the playoff. Marcus Freeman has really kind of made it a point, hey, leave no doubt, leave no, you know, don't leave it up to a committee this year. I think they get in. I think they win big games. I have Oregon over Notre Dame winning the national championship.
12: Yeah, like I said, I originally wanted Ohio State and Notre Dame, but when I actually looked at the brackets, I realized that game couldn't happen as a final. And so I kind of had to make the... So I obviously, all I'm saying is I agree. Yeah. Like, I think Notre Dame could easily be in that mix. I also wouldn't be the least bit surprised to see you turn out to be right about Oregon. I mean, Oregon has like a... They have finally... Are they ready to take that last step? What did they learn? And what does Dante Moore come back wanting to show after what happened to them last year? They're going to be hungry. There's no question about that. It should be great. Like, I know that we didn't have a lot of different teams in our 12, and we'll end up having a couple that'll come out of nowhere that we didn't see coming. That happens a little bit, at least somewhere in that like 8 to 12 range. Some things might change, but I do think that there's some real intrigue a little bit deeper past just those top four teams, even though we end up with a top four matchup in both of our championships. That's just because we've watched and followed college football too long to pick anything else.
10: I'll tell you, I do think really quick, and we're up on time here, but looking at the schedules, especially obviously in the Big Ten and SEC, there's so much overlap, and especially with the SEC adding a ninth league game, I just think it's going to be fascinating. Of, you know, as an example, I said I like Alabama at 10-2, and then I have LSU at 9-3. What if LSU at 9-3 beats the 10-2 Alabama team? What if the 9-3 Alabama team beats the 10-2 this team? You know, it's just there's so many of those variables, and I just think it is going to be a fascinating, fascinating season. By the way, J-Mart, I did look it up. Ohio State is the favorite in at least one sports book at plus 550. Notre Dame, number 2. Oregon, 3. Georgia, 4. Texas, 5. Indiana, 6. Miami, 7. And then a big drop-off after that. Fox Sports Radio, Air Tours, Jason Martin, Fox Sports Radio Studios. We'll come back. What a day for Deshaun Watson. Plus, we got to look ahead to a busy week in the NFL. 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
28: NFL's preseason action has wrapped up for Saturday night. The Cowboys outscored the Cardinals 34-13. Joe Milton for Dallas threw for 179 yards, two touchdowns, and had a rushing touchdown. The Buccaneers came back in the second half, and it was thanks to rookie quarterback Jalen Daniels, and they edged the Chiefs 16-15, but Kansas City kicker Harrison Butker did hit a 69-yard field goal in the loss. In baseball, the Dodgers came back to beat the Pirates 4-3. Tarek Skubal gets his first win as a Dodger. Randy Arozarena started things off with a home run, then walked it off with a two-run shot as the Mariners topped the Cubs 5-4. Phillies rolled past the Cardinals 12-3. Reds rolled past the Diamondbacks 11-5. And J.J. Blade hit for the cycle in his first four at-bats. In the WNBA, Angel Reese with a career-high 31 points as the Dream outscored the Mercury 99-89. I'm Monty Bolaños.
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10: Welcome in, everybody. Hour three, Torres and Martin, Fox Sports Radio. We are live, 1 a.m. Eastern time here in the Fox Sports Radio studios, taking you up till 2 a.m. Eastern. That is when Bernie Fratto will follow us. Bernie Fratto of the Bernie Fratto Show. Cannot wait to hear what Bernie has to say about a busy day in the world of NFL preseason. Actually saw Bernie tweeting about Shedeur Sanders earlier in the day, so I'm sure he will have plenty on what was probably the biggest story of the day on Saturday, J Mart. Obviously, preseason, hard to take too much away from really anything in the preseason, but the Cleveland Browns very much have an open quarterback competition. We do not know who is the definitive starter going into week one. And on Saturday, one guy made a case and one guy didn't. Shedeur Sanders, 9 of 11, 74 yards passing, one touchdown and one interception. Pretty solid day across the board for Shedeur. Not quite so much for Deshaun Watson. 5 of 12 passing, 36 yards, no touchdowns, one interception. Again, 5 of 12, 36 yards passing for Deshaun Watson, who was booed by the home fans after the game. Deshaun Watson was asked about it, did not sound happy. Emmy, play the sound.
2: Man, I didn't have no reaction. I think the biggest thing is, I think you guys know too, and I think the whole world knows, it has nothing to do about the performance. It's a little bit personal than that. So I think that's it's a disrespectful thing. Yeah, I mean, I'm going to keep whatever I feel with me and my family internally on how I feel about that. Just move on. Last time I played on this field, I tore my Achilles. And that same fan base, they cheered when I got hurt. So does that have to do with, what does that have to do with anything about performance? When a person get hurt, especially for your own city, and they cheer.
10: That was Deshaun Watson after the game addressing being booed. If you missed it, we talked about it in hour one. But J-Mart, this sounds like just a terrible marriage that you can't get out of, because it feels like Deshaun Watson acknowledges the fans don't really want me here. He doesn't seem all too happy about being there. Wild, fascinating situation with the quarterback of the Cleveland Browns.
4: Yeah, he doesn't seem like... He wants to be there, and he knows they don't want him there, and no one else wants him, and so they're all just kind of stuck. Mm-hmm. It's like they're just like stuck in an elevator on the way to the courtroom to get divorced, but they can't get out of the elevator, and so they're just stuck together in this just horrendous scenario. It's like it's a total nightmare overall. But again, like, I just can't think of many examples where a position as important as NFL quarterback, probably the single most important position in all of American team sports, QB1 on an NFL franchise, is like openly being booed, mm-hmm. not because he's not a good football player, but because they just don't like the guy. They don't like him. They don't want him around. They don't like that he's associated with this football team based on his past. They don't like anything around this whole thing. And yes, they booed him when he ripped his Achilles, and they booed him when he went 5 of 12 for 36 yards in the game on Saturday. And you just look at it, and he says, you know, it's a disrespect thing. It's like, yeah, it is, man, and you earned all of it. Like, that's the problem here is we all knew from moment one this was not going to go well. You remember there were other teams that were potentially in the Deshaun Watson sweepstakes, and I think one of them, if I'm not mistaken, was Atlanta.
10: Yep.
4: And so it ends up being Cleveland, and I'm thinking to myself, so it hadn't gone well for Atlanta in this last handful of years. You know, coach didn't work out. You had the Cousins experience. You've got whatever Michael Penix is going to be. Like, nothing's gone all that well for Atlanta. But, man, you'd much rather be a Falcons fan than you would be a Browns fan right now.
10: Yeah.
4: They didn't get the guy. They haven't found their future at quarterback. Yet, they are still in a much better position than the team that won the Deshaun Watson sweepstakes. And this whole thing, again, just reeks of incompetence in the front office that dates back decades, which continues to explain why they have a top draft pick over and over and over again. And it's not just because they're hiring bad head coaches. They've had some good head coaches. I'm convinced they've had good people in that building. Kevin Stefanski, I think, was a solid head coach who's now in Atlanta. But it's just the Browns are going to brown, because bad organizations are bad organizations for a reason. You get a bad reputation because you've earned it. I don't know why they did this. It has not worked out, and now you have the worst kind of situation. And again, when you enter this season, if your quarterback is actively being booed by your own fan base, he's at war with his own fan base, I just don't think you can do that. I don't. We talked about it in the first hour. I think the move has got to be made for Shedeur Sanders, whether or not you think he can play or not.
10: So I agree with you. I thought you brought up a great point in hour one. People could go back and download the podcast if they missed it, of, you know, week one of the NFL season. Even if you're a Jets fan, even if you're Arnie Spanier, the Dolphins fan, like, it's supposed to be about optimism and excitement. And what you just said, I mean, I'm with you. I don't ever remember a team booing its own quarterback in the preseason at home And it just feels like, listen, you could argue there's been a black cloud over Deshaun Watson dating back to the end of the Houston Texans days, and it never really went away when he got to Cleveland, excuse me. But to the point that even Deshaun Watson made, when the last time he was on the field, he was getting booed after having, a season-ending injury, an injury that kept him out the entire 2025 season. It shows you just how bad that it really got there. And I'm with you, is that I think you start Shedeur Sanders because, listen, we're not going to play any sound, but, like, I watched Shedeur's post-game and, you know, listen, I even last week had some questions about his preparedness. You know, he fumbled the second or third snap that he was in. He threw an interception. I will say this. I don't know what he's like in the locker room. He still gives a great sideline interview. He said all the right things. Yeah, said all the right things, smiled, easy to get behind. Again, I haven't heard anything positive or negative, frankly, one way or the other with him.
4: But, dude, how can it be worse? Like, it can't be worse than Deshaun Watson. Like, he's got a personality, and he doesn't have that in his past. I think he wins.
10: I agree. Really quickly, since we might not get to it before the end of the show, Emmy, do we have that other sound? We don't have the other sound. I will just tell you about this piece of audio from Todd Monken after the game. So this week, J-Mart, and if you're not a college football diehard, you know, let me put it this way. There's a lot of different court cases going around right now.
4: Mm-hmm.
10: Essentially, I'll try to make it quick, but players are trying to get an extra year of eligibility. So this coming fall, this season starting going forward next week, they're implementing what is called the 5-5 rule, which means everybody gets a fifth year of eligibility. You get 5 years to play five. I bring it up because everybody who graduated in the spring obviously only got four years to play. You know, they only got 4 years to play. And so now what you have is all these guys that graduated high school in 2022 that just completed their college eligibility saying, wait a second, now if everybody else gets a fifth year going forward, why can't we? I only bring it up because there's a bunch of different court cases going on. It's impossible to follow all of it. I love college sports, and it's confusing for me. But one of them came in Louisiana this week, which allowed probably about two dozen or so athletes a temporary restraining order, an injunction that allows them to play college sports this year. Why it's noteworthy? There are several players that are currently at NFL training camps right now that if they get cut, it sounds like they are going to try to go back to college, which is obviously insane. Jack Pyburn, who plays for the Tampa Bay Bucks, actually was asked about it after today's game. He said, my full focus is on making the Bucks, but that option is open for him. And there's another player named Daquan Wright. He played on Ole Miss's playoff team last year. He is currently with the Browns. We do not have the audio, unfortunately. But basically, did not practice all week. Suited up today. Todd Monken was asked about it after the game, and he essentially said, and I'm paraphrasing a little bit, but that he didn't practice all week, so he figured that he was basically a medical scratch. But, and I know I'm going long, I'm just trying to set this up because we don't have the sound. A medical scratch, but he was healthy enough to suit up, so they wanted to have him just in case. Comes out and actually, I believe, played in the second half. But Todd Monken was asked about it, said, man, that you know what is crazy. And then he continued. I wondered why Lane Kiffin reached out a week ago. Now I know. I didn't know. Now I know. I didn't call him back. I guess I should have. Long story short, it appears as though this kid, is he load managing in training camp so he can go back and play at LSU this year? I don't know, but it's certainly the way it sounds to me based on what Todd Monken said about the whole situation.
4: Dude, what else can possibly happen to make college football less college? Like, there's nothing amateur at all anymore associated with college. I mean, we spent a lot of time on this show talking about college football, and we absolutely love it. We also recognize it's nowhere near what it was when we first started loving it. Like, we're loving a completely different sport at this point in time. But we've got people in the pros who feel like, man, we might want to leave that option about college wide open because I might be able to get paid. Think about that. Like,
10: insane.
4: I don't know what, I don't know how much further it can go. But again, this is what happens when the regulations were never really set. And look, if somebody is going to find the loophole, it's going to be Lane Kiffin.
10: Yep.
4: I mean, there's nothing more perfect than it being LSU and Lane Kiffin, who are now just so easily going to become the villains of college football. Like, if they aren't, if they weren't already, they definitely are going to be now. And look, hey, Will Wade's doing some nice shady stuff too. So, oh, I mean, LSU's just all over it, all across the board.
10: So, first of all, I will tell you this. I have a buddy who is an Ole Miss fan. He called LSU basketball the, quote, injunction boys.
4: That's good.
10: Yeah, so for people who don't follow the pun, Bear Bryant famously had the Junction Boys and LSU basketball the Injunction Boys. They just took a second player. Well, they took I'll try to be quick on this, but LSU basketball has taken about 4 to 5 European players, which they have not been publicly declared eligible. They have 2 fifth-year players that are eligible on a temporary restraining order, but could be ruled ineligible at any point. I looked this up today because I was kind of curious, actually. And they have another player who played professionally last year in the U.S. in the G League. The NCAA has said he's not eligible. They are going to court on Monday trying to get a judge to make him eligible, to the point that Greg Sankey, like he did with Charles Bediako last year, spoke out and said, call, you know, I don't know if he specifically referenced the judge. I don't know if it was in a pre-prepared statement, but basically told the judge, don't do this. So that is where LSU football, LSU basketball is. By the way, you can literally go to LSU's basketball roster online. It has 4 players on the roster right now for the 2026-2027 season. I am not making that up. You can Google it right now. And they have about 7 or 8 that we're not totally officially sure if they're eligible. And Lane Kiffin is quite literally recruiting players right off practice rosters or practice teams in the NFL. I'm with you. I don't know what else there is to say. I don't know how this gets solved. I know, you know, everyone's got the big picture takeaways. It's just crazy. It's just crazy. And it's really just to your point is the NCAA had years to figure out that at some point they had to start paying the players. And we don't have to do the whole paying players debate now at 1:15 Eastern time on a Saturday into Sunday. But as they had all this time to figure it out, they just threw up their hands, you know, 4 or 5 years ago at this point. And this is what we have. It's just total anarchy, total chaos. I don't know if you have anything else to add, J-Mark, but
4: I think you pretty much just covered it. It's just LSU is, they're kind of the point of the spear, but they just are revealing and showing just how easy it is to manipulate and how difficult it is to even understand what's okay and what's not at this point. It is, I don't know. There's going to be some really good books written one day about this time and how this all played out.
10: Yes.
4: We'll see how it all shakes out down the line. Like, maybe they'll be able to put some part of the cookie back into the jar, but some of this stuff is just completely outlandish now.
10: I just love that the two teams that are very clearly most pushing it are both at the same school, LSU football and basketball. They, stars align perfectly with Will Wade and Lane Kiffin there. And I'll tell you this, my Ole Miss buddy, I saw him say this as well. What's kind of crazy about the stuff this week with the, you know, these guys potentially coming back to LSU, I don't see any other college football programs even attempting this. Like, it's not like, oh, LSU is doing it, but, you know, Miami took a commitment from a dude, you know, on the Bengals practice squad today. Like, nobody else is even trying it, just LSU, and it's crazy. All right. Fox Sports Radio, Air Torres, Jason Martin. We are broadcasting live Fox Sports Radio Studios, 1:17 Eastern Time. When we come back, our NFL previews will roll on. We're going division by division. We're going to knock out 2 tonight, J-Mart. We will start with the actually interesting, because there's no obvious favorite, NFC South. We'll get to some AFC teams. That's all next, Fox Sports Radio.
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0: Welcome back, everybody. Fox Sports Radio, Air Torres, Jason Martin. We are live, closing in on 2 a.m. Eastern, Fox Sports Radio Studios. Bernie Fratto will take over for us at 2 a.m. All right, J-Mart, so all August long, we have been giving division-by-division previews in the NFL. So far, we have done NFC East, NFC North, and NFC West. We're a little bit behind the eight ball, so what we're going to do is quickly rip through two different divisions tonight. We're going to start with the NFC South. We'll get over to Monty, and then we'll come back and do the AFC East. Over, under, win total, picks and predictions on every team. Kiris, give us some music. Emmy, who's up first?
1: All right, this is a pretty tight one here. So we've got the Tampa Bay Buccaneers at 8.5 wins. What say you guys?
0: Jamar, you go first.
2: Oh, man. I mean, I don't like the mixture this year. I don't like Mayfield and the contract situation. They don't have Mike Evans, even though he's been hurt a lot in the last couple of years. But they haven't had a lot from a health standpoint in terms of their skill talent. They finish... But I'm looking at the schedule and I'm saying that where is the long stretch where they're going to struggle? And I look at Bears, at Lions, they do get a bye between those two games. And then they get Carolina. We'll see what Carolina is. We'll talk about them in a minute. But then they get the Chargers and at Baltimore. Like, that's a fairly tough stretch right there, I think. That's not great. What was the over-under number again?
1: 8.5 wins.
2: I don't like the I don't like the vibes coming out of Tampa Bay this year. I'm under.
0: So I'll be quick here. I actually agree with you 100%. I'm going to go under as well on Tampa Bay, and it is a vibes play. They finished 3-8 down the stretch last year. I'll say this too. Todd Bowles, I know he's a great defensive coordinator. He just feels like a head coach out of a different era. Like, even in this division, David Canales, Liam Cohen, offensive guys, quarterbacks are getting better. I guess Liam Cohen's not in the division, but you get the point. Young offensive guys, Todd Bowles, older defensive guy. I'm going to go ahead and take the under on Tampa as well. And yes, I know Liam Cohen and the Jags are not in this division. Who's up next, Emmy?
1: All right, we've got a three-way tie next. We'll start off with number one, Atlanta Falcons at 7.5 wins. What say you, Aaron?
0: I'm going to go under. And I know Monty told us that Kevin Stefanski did say today that Michael Penix has been cleared for 11-on-11. I still think it takes a while to get there. And let's just say the reviews on Tua have not been glowing, J-Mart. And so the schedule is relatively manageable out of the gate. There is definitely tougher games on the back half. I know they have all the offensive weapons. I certainly don't trust Tua. I don't trust Michael Penix to stay healthy. I hope I'm wrong on that, but I will go under on 7.5 on Atlanta.
2: Yep, I'll be quick. Yes, I'm under as well. I'm closer to 5. Ooh. Honestly, I don't think the Tua thing is going to work. I think Stefanski's been down this road not having a quarterback before, and I think he's in the same situation, and they just paid Bijan Robinson a ton of money. And that just scares me, quite frankly. Paying running backs, I don't know why we decided now was the time to blow up this market this way. I don't like the Falcons at all this year.
0: Signing Bijan to a big contract sounds like a great public PR win that you'll regret down the road when other guys got to get paid or when you just have a highly paid running back on a bad team. Emmy, go ahead. Who's next?
1: All right, same thing here. We've got the New Orleans Saints at 7.5 wins. What say you, J-Mark?
2: Man, this is tough because I don't love this team either. Tyler Shuck was actually better last year than, you know, we both joked about him. And he played okay at times, but what am I supposed to really be excited about here? Like, they've got aging talent. They've got one receiver that I really like, but... And it's in this division, which means you get to play other teams in this division. But there's really only one team that I kind of sort of like in this division at all, and it's the one we haven't talked about yet. So I'm still going under. I know somebody's got to win some games in that division. I don't like the Saints either. I cannot confidently pick them to go over.
0: I think we're going to go 4-for-4, same way in this division. I'm not out. It does feel like the buzz is a little bit much for this team. I understand they finished strong after Tyler Shuck got the starting job. I looked it up. They were 1-7 with Spencer Rattler as the quarterback last year. So they did finish strong. But, you know, first of all, used a first-round pick on Jordan Tyson, who is already injured, was always injured throughout his college career. I didn't understand that. And it just feels like they're the one that everybody's excited about. I just do not see it. So I, too, will go under. I mean, last team in this division.
1: All right, last one up. Carolina Panthers, 7.5 wins as well. What say you, Aaron?
0: So, Jamar, I think we're probably, based on what you just said, so I'm going to go over. It's not like a hard, you know, 13-5 over, but got better over the course of last year. You know, I'll say this.

0: positive about them, whereas I pretty much am either negative or at best mid on everybody else in the division. I think Bryce did play better last year. I think that Canales is a solid coach. I like the mixture. I think Tet McMillan was outstanding. I don't see any reason why they're going to back off of that. I think they're going to build on what they did last year. They're still not, you know, they're not a championship-level team, but they're a team that is at least going to be functional and decent throughout the course of the year. So, yeah, I'm with you. They're the only team in the division I have going over.
1: Well, that was a pretty uneventful NFC South. Well, 4-for-4. J-Mart and I both have Tampa going under 8.5. New Orleans going under 8.5. Falcons going under 8.5. Carolina going over 7.5, which by definition would make them the divisional champion. NFC South football, it's fantastic. Don't know what else there is to say. Tell you what, we will come back and talk the AFC East in just a moment, but final time this evening. Let's get it to the news desk. Monsi. By the way, do we know, is DeSager okay? Everything okay?
2: He's fine.
1: Chargers?
2: No,
1: Chargers?
2: Compass? The other thing he does?
1: Okay.
2: Yeah, I don't know which game he was covering, but he was covering a game.
1: Okay.
2: But it was not a Chargers thing. Okay. So it's something else. He is fine.
1: Okay.
2: He is fine.
1: And he's okay.
2: He's fine. I didn't want to leave you guys hanging.
1: No, thank you.
2: You know, so I was like, I will be here. It's fine. It's been fun. So let me give you a rundown of what's happened on Saturday when it came to NFL preseason action. You mentioned about Michael Penix Jr. being cleared for 11-on-11 drills. Well, the Falcons did outscore the Colts 34-6 earlier today. Cowboys had a 34-13 win over the Cardinals as quarterback Joe Milton threw for 179 yards, 2 touchdowns, and had a rushing touchdown. Bengals took down the Bears 27-9. Patriots beat the Eagles 24-21. Bills had a 31-7 victory over the Browns. Giants beat the Dolphins 26-3. Lions defeated the Commanders 17-13. Ravens topped the Vikings 13-3. Rams crushed the Saints 34-0. Stetson Bennett, remember him? He threw for 181 yards and had 2 rushing touchdowns. The Buccaneers came back in the second half thanks to rookie quarterback Jalen Daniels to edge the Chiefs 16-15. Kansas City kicker Harrison Butker did hit a 69-yard field goal in the loss. When it comes to baseball, New York Sluggers Giancarlo Stanton suffered a moderate grade in his left calf strain while rehabbing from a right calf strain, putting his return this season in jeopardy. Aaron Boone told the media today, Yankees lost to the Blue Jays 4-3. Pitcher Dylan Cease for Toronto carried a no-hitter into the seventh inning. Guys, there's a chance that we may not see Giancarlo Stanton anymore. There is a chance.
1: Really?
2: If there is a lockout,
1: true,
2: with all the injuries that he has been, you know, dealing with in this age, he's older, there's a chance we may not see him anymore, and that's crazy to me. Okay, moving on. Dodgers came back to beat the Pirates 4-3. Tarek Skubal gets his first win as a Dodger. Randy Arozarena started things off with the home run, then walked it off with the two-run shot. Mariners topped the Cubs 5-4. Also, Seattle called up the top pitching prospect in all of baseball, Cade Anderson, for today's game. He was the third overall pick in 2025. He pitched 5 2/3 innings, gave up 5 hits and 3 runs while striking out 7. And those 3 runs came in going into that 6th inning. So he was doing great for 5 innings just today, his debut. Phillies rolled past the Cardinals 12-3. Padres beat the Twins 7-5. Reds rolled past the Diamondbacks 11-5. And J.J. Bleday hit for the cycle in his first 4 at-bats. Mets doubled up on the White Sox 10-5. A's took down the Astros in Houston 4-3. Angels shut out the Rangers 3-0. Royals beat the Tigers 3-1. The Orioles walked it off 3-2 against the Rays in 10 innings. Red Sox defeated the Giants 3-2. Marlins topped the Nationals 4-2. Guardians held on 4-3 against the Rockies. Almost done. WNBA. Liberty defeated the Fever 109-102. Caitlin Clark in the loss, 21.7 assists. Dream outscored the Mercury, 99-89. Angel Reese, career high, 31 points and 14 rebounds. And lastly, in golf at the BMW Championship, Wyndham Clark is in the lead after third round play at 17 under par overall. Rory McIlroy, 5 shots back, along with Patrick Cantlay. Scottie Scheffler is 12 shots back. Back to you guys.
1: Thank you, Monsi.
2: Jess.
1: Have a great evening.
2: You too.
1: You in tomorrow?
2: No.
1: Whoa, okay.
2: Party time!
1: Uh-oh.
2: Yes, you know what I'll be doing.
1: What is the
3: baseball
1: party occasion?
2: No, nothing. I'm just here late, and so it was like, so I didn't have a quick turnaround, because I typically am back in the morning, So instead, I won't be, since I decided to help you guys out tonight.
1: Oh my goodness. We screwed up the whole Sunday schedule.
2: No, you're fine.
0: No, that's Arnie.
2: What are you talking about?
0: Existing.

0: Yes. Well, Arnie screws up every Sunday schedule,
1: I will be
0: by definition.
1: At brunch, you okay. know, living my best life.
0: All right. Well, you have fun.
1: You know.
0: Enjoy. Yeah.
1: You know.
0: I don't know. You, I haven't been to know. Brunch in a long time.
1: But you know what I'd be doing.
0: Yeah. You deserve it.
2: Every mimosas? Time
1: I, oh, mimosa. I will probably, this is how brunch should be, guys. Mimosa, shot of tequila,
0: oh my
1: water,
0: goodness.
1: And a Diet Coke. That's what I'm going to have in front of me. All of it.
0: Oh, wow.
3: At the same time?
1: Yeah, I just want it in front of me because I don't know what. Well, the shot will be done quickly once I have it. But then okay. I want to, like, you know, sometimes I need a little bubbly that's, like, not the mimosa bubbly because that's a different bubbly. I want, like, a little soda to, like, you know, help me out. And then a little bit of water to stay hydrated so I can have another tequila shot come the next round.
0: It's funny. So I have a buddy. I'll be quick. But I have a buddy that I do a Vegas trip with every year. And our go-to, like, morning thing is coffee, water, mimosa.
1: Exactly.
0: It's just like, you got to get all of it going.
1: You really do.
0: Like, yeah.
1: But so. Instead of coffee, I'm going to do the Diet Coke.
0: Yes.
1: That's what that's for.
0: Yes.
1: You know what I'm saying?
0: I know what you're saying.
1: You get it. You get it.
0: I do. I actually prefer Diet Coke when I'm drinking as well. But anyway, neither here nor there. Have a great Sunday.
1: Thank you. You too.
0: And we'll hear you here on Fox Sports Radio at some point. So have a great weekend.
1: Bye-bye.
0: That was Monty. Very quickly, I think we can get to the AFC East. Kyrus, give us some music. And Emmy.
4: All
0: is
4: right.
0: Is it the Miami Dolphins that have the highest win total in this division, or where we start?
4: The complete opposite.
0: Okay.
4: It's a little bit more interesting here. We've got the Buffalo Bills up on top with 10.5 wins. What say you guys?
0: J-Mart, I don't know about you, but I know the schedule. Listen, I'm going to say this. Everyone's like, oh my goodness, what about is Joe Brady? It's like, they're not going to buy, unless Joe Brady is like Jim Tom Sula or fill in the right. blank worst coach ever, they're not bottoming out. They're going to win this division. They're going to have home field for at least a couple games, and they're going to be a Super Bowl contender. And knock on wood, but Josh Allen is Superman. You said 10.5?
3: Yeah, that's an easy over.
0: Yeah.
3: I'll just go ahead and I'll make it quick, too, because I know you're about to do the same thing. But I would still be over if you said 12. I just feel really good about them this year. I think Brady's going to be fine, if not good. I think this is going to be a completely different kind of feel because the McDermott thing is not there anymore. And if you have made me pick a Super Bowl champion right now, I might be picking them.
0: Really quick before we get to the next team. It's amazing to me how for like 4 years, Joe Brady was like the number one head coaching candidate. And it was like, oh, well, he could go here. He could go here. Imagine him with this quarterback. And then it's like, now he's the head coach of the Bills. And everyone's like, well, you know, I don't know. It's like, really? We don't know. Like the Sean McDermott thing ran its course. We'll see what happens. But I am with you. I think they are very much maybe the favorites to win the Super Bowl. Emmy, who you got?
4: All right, next up, we've got the New England Patriots at 9.5. What say you, J-Mart?
3: I do not like the Patriots this year. Not because they lost the Super Bowl. Not because I think Drake May is bad. I think he's good. I think the team's good. I've always liked Vrabel, the coach. Obviously, I covered him very closely throughout his entire time in Tennessee. The offseason that they have had, and yes, that does include the coach, the fact that the schedule last year and the teams that they beat, it's just not going to be that way for them this year. I don't think that number is unreachable, but I'm going under. I think that number is pretty low, so they could potentially eclipse it. I just think this is going to be a really tough year for that team.
0: So I'm in the same boat. Number feels low. A lot of stuff going on, and I just think it could snowball quickly. I don't think it's a big picture indictment on where the organization is. They have the right coach. They have the right quarterback. But we all know the stats. I think it was they played the most games against non-playoff teams last year. I've given out the stat, 11 games against teams that ultimately fired their coach. I'm going under as well. Emmy, real quick, last two. Let's get
4: New York Jets 5.5.
0: Go ahead, J-Mart.
3: Man, I don't know.
0: Yeah. So
3: I really don't know. I'll say under because it's the Jets, and that's the safe pick.
0: Yeah, I'll be quick. So I will say, like, there's some very intriguing pieces on this team. Garrett Wilson, Kenyon Sadiq, the first rounder. But as you just said, you said it well. It's the Jets. I'll believe it when I see it. I'll have them under.
4: And finally, the Miami Dolphins, 4.5 wins.
3: I don't even know the number. Under. just an awful football team this year. I have no idea what they're going to be, except that they're going to be bad.
0: I will be quick. They're the one team that actually, you know, we talk about tanking in the NBA. Tanking doesn't really exist in the NFL. Sometimes teams are just bad. I kind of think the Dolphins are like semi-tanking. They owe a lot of money to players that are not on their roster. They gave Malik Willis, I heard Martin and Monty talking about this, like the weird contract that's like actually a lot of money, but they could get out of it pretty quickly if they're in position to draft a quarterback. I think it's going to be bad. I think they're in the competition for the worst team in the league, frankly, with a team in their division. So I'll go under. So we went 8-for-8, I think, J-Mart.
3: Yeah, that was not fun, dramatic from the two of us, but I just feel like those are some easy divisions to kind of look at.
0: Yes, Buffalo over 10.5, New England under, Miami under, and the New York Jets under. Next week, I think we'll hit the, I think, a very intriguing AFC North, by the way.
3: Mm-hmm.
0: Joe Burrow is fascinating. You know what? Maybe we'll come back and talk a little to Joe Burrow, because he's on my mind. Let me put it that way. We'll discuss that next Fox Sports Radio.
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3: 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You'll find today's show posted after we get off air. So, J-Mart, before the break, you know, I was kind of like, what are we going to talk about in this final segment? And it is just a question. Like, you know, sometimes in life, you think you, like, you don't have an answer to a question, so you just kind of want somebody else's perspective.
4: Mm-hmm.
3: Cincinnati Bengals. Joe Burrow, I think you could argue, is maybe the most interesting player in the NFL this year. 2 years ago, had statistically one of the great seasons that we have ever seen. And that was sandwiched in between a season last year where he appeared in just 8 games, and in 2023, which was obviously 3 seasons ago, where he appeared in just 10. I know the organization has some dysfunction. Burrow had some quotes this week about, I'm trying to create some urgency in this building. I just, if he's healthy, they can win the division and who knows what. And if he isn't, you know, and I mean, you could say that about 12 quarterbacks in this league, but it's just, I don't know. I find him as a character to be fascinating. And I just frankly have no idea what I am going to get from him.
4: Yeah, I don't either. I mean, the biggest thing is, can he actually stay healthy? Are they going to keep him upright? Have they done anything on the offensive line that makes you feel more comfortable there? The defense, even without Anarumo last year as the defensive coordinator, he was not the problem. He was very good at his job, and they were not any better really on the defensive side. I don't know that that has changed. And he's come out and, you know, said this is going to be our year, because that's what eventually you have to say. And he's saying all the right stuff. I mean, it's hard not to like Joe Burrow. At the same time, I still don't think the team is what it needs to be. And you know, I think that eventually there's going to be a coaching change. But the question is Burrow just kind of going along to get along right now? But he's also kind of looking potentially at, you know, the way out. I'm not sure. I agree with you. I think that he is definitely one of the most intriguing players this year, because the talent is undeniable. We know this. And the chemistry that he has with those top two wide receivers is about as good as anybody's chemistry with anybody in the league. Yet at the same time, that team has been incomplete for him basically his entire career, and the health is the big concern. And I have felt like his body has betrayed him more often than not throughout the course of his career, and I tend to think that that's not done. I hope that's not true. I hope we're going to get a full season of Burrow at his absolute best to really see what he can do. But I feel like, again, I just think that the defense is still not what it needs to be, and that's going to be the undoing.
3: Yeah, I think the other interesting thing about Burrow, comes into the league older. You know, he played 5 years in college, 4 at Ohio State, 1 at LSU. I don't know if people know this. He's turning 30 this year.
4: Yeah, that's crazy.
3: Like, the window for him to, you know, win and win big. I mean, obviously players play older, but how about this for a stat? This is crazy. Joe Burrow is older than Sam Darnold.
4: Wow.
3: Isn't that crazy?
4: Yeah.
3: So Sam Darnold just turned 29 in June. Joe Burrow turned 29 last December, will be 30 in December of this year. And so, you know, and I remember talking about this. This is why I was so adamant that the Bills had to get rid of Sean McDermott. I was just like, listen, this Josh Allen prime doesn't go on in perpetuity forever. And with Joe Burrow, it's kind of the same thing of like, you know, it, like if he gets hurt this year, I it's not like you can't rely on him, but it's like you kind of can't rely on him at this point.
4: Right.
3: 30 years old, three of the last four seasons there would have been injuries. So I hope I'm wrong. But then the counter is, I will also say this. If he can stay upright, I don't trust the Steelers.
4: Mm-hmm.
3: We've talked way too much Browns on this show, and the Ravens, I just have no idea. When we do those over-unders next week, that's going to be an interesting division because I actually don't know where I lean on, I guess, probably three out of the four teams in that division.
4: Yeah, I'm with you. I think it's very interesting because there's only one team we know is bad, and then everybody else we're trying to figure out if they're good or not. We haven't seen the Ravens without John Harbaugh. We have no idea what that's actually going to look like, regardless of whether or not you like the guy that was brought in to do the job. It's just going to be a completely different animal. And eventually, I'm not saying it's going to be this year, but eventually Derrick Henry is going to act his age. I mean, his body has taken a ton of punishment, but he's built completely different. Like, is he finally going to hit that wall this year or not? So I don't know. I hope Cincinnati is good this year just because I think that's good for the league because that offense is so much fun to watch. Like, if they're just out there but they still only win four games because the defense can't stop anybody, that, to me, is not what I'm looking for.
3: Yeah, I'll be quick. The NFL playoffs are always great. Did feel like there was a little bit less juice. No Joe Burrow, no Patrick Mahomes last year in the playoffs. No Lamar Jackson as well. We got to get out of here. I want to thank the crew. Kiris on the board. Producer Emmy, Monsi, for Jason Martin, I'm Aaron Torres. We appreciate you listening. If you missed any of today's show, make sure to download the podcast. We talk college football playoff brackets and our college football national champions with 1 week left until the season starts. Speaking of starting, Bernie Fratto's ready to get going. Stay tuned. Bernie Fratto next, Fox Sports Radio.
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9: In baseball, Randy Arozarena called game for the Mariners.
10: Swing and a high fly ball, deep center field. PCA back to the warning track to the wall. Goodbye, baseball. Randy Arozarena walks it off with a two-run home run here in the bottom of the ninth inning. A miracle finish.
9: You heard it on the Mariners radio network. Arozarena also started things off with a home run as the Mariners beat the Cubs 5-4. Dodgers came back to defeat the Pirates 4-3. Tarik Skubal gets his first win as a Dodger. The Mets doubled up on the White Sox 10-5, and the A's took down the Astros 4-3. In NFL's preseason action, it was the Cowboys who defeated the Cardinals 34-13. Buccaneers came back in the second half and edged the Chiefs 16-15. And in the WNBA, it was the Liberty who outscored the Fever 109-102. Caitlin Clark, 21 points and 7 assists in the loss. I'm Monsi Bolaños.
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15: Well, that's right. You heard the man. It is that time of week. My name is Bernie Fratto. We are coming to you live from the Fox Sports Radio compound here in Las Vegas. We'll take you up to 3 a.m. Pacific, 6 a.m. Eastern. An absolute jam-packed show tonight. We've got a ton of NFL stuff. You know, preseason games don't count, but they do matter. I'll take you behind the curtain based on my 14 years covering the Detroit Lions. Plenty of college football, some baseball stuff, and of course a raucous midnight hour. But we begin here. You know, a huge story broke last week, and it has a chance to explode. But since then, it's faded and even pivoted. That 72-hour whirlwind Laker sale, well, it's suddenly morphed into the Bus Kids, also announcing, well, they're going to sell their shares as well. Sort of. You know that lovable bunch? Jeannie, Johnny, Joey, Jesse, Janie, and Jim. Not to be confused, of course, with Matt Damon's 12 brothers in Goodwill Hunting. You know, Marky, Ricky, Danny, Terry, Mikey, Davey, Jimmy, Tommy, Joey, Robbie, Johnny, and Brian. But I digress. See, I don't really care if last time I read a tongue from that place. I don't really care if the Bus Kids can't figure it out. I kind of want to figure this out. Dodgers owner and former Lakers owner Mark Walter is under a federal investigation and a whole lot of pressure. He just sold the Lakers only 14 months after buying the team, and now he's selling his shares in Chelsea FC, and, well, the pressure is mounting, and now some rumors are even swirling about the Dodgers. But first, why is Mark Walter under federal investigation? Man, until about 3 weeks ago, I thought this dude walked on water. Now, the reason that Dodgers owner, he owns 27% stake in the team, the reason he's under a federal investigation for allegedly failing to properly disclose, and he covered up millions of dollars in what are called related party affiliated loans made from life insurance companies he controls to other businesses within his own financial empire. He did not properly disclose this, allegedly. Now, what does this mean exactly in English? This basically means, well, Mark Walter is accused of using money meant for regular people's life insurance policies to secretly fund his own business empire. To understand exactly how this works, I'll break it down into three parts, all right? His source, the life insurance funds. Life insurance companies, obviously, well, they collect billions of dollars in premiums from everyday people like you and me. Now, by law, insurance companies must invest this money very safely, so they always have cash to pay out death benefits or retirement policies. That was the source of the money. What's the violation? Something called related party loans. Here's the rule. Regulators, they strictly limit how much money an insurance company can lend to its owner or the owner's other businesses. These are called, quote, related party or affiliated loans. Here's the risk. If an owner lends money to their own companies, it creates a massive conflict of interest. If those businesses fail, the regular policyholders, they lose their life savings. Here's the allegation. Mark Walter allegedly hit the true nature of the somewhere, it's been reported, somewhere between $16 billion and $21 billion in loans. He allegedly shuffled the money through middlemen to make the loans look, quote, unaffiliated or independent, masking how much insurance cash was actually supporting his personal financial empire. Here's the analogy. Think of it like a bank manager secretly moving money out of the bank's vault to fund their own private restaurants and real estate projects while telling the bank inspectors that the money was actually loaned to random safe strangers. Now, the federal investigation into Mark Walter does not directly target the Los Angeles Dodgers. But the liquidity crunch facing his own financial empire, that's now triggered a lot of speculation, intense speculation, regarding the team's long-term ownership and financial structure. Now, the foremost and primary points of concern for the franchise are the following. Rumors are flying. Yes, the operative word is rumors. That the Dodgers could be being sold. Those rumors have been summarily rejected. The team's official position, Stan Kasten, the Dodgers president and CEO, he directly addressed the rumors on August 21st, stating definitively, quote, the Dodgers are not being sold. They are not for sale. He also said this probe is isolated. Kasten emphasized that, well, the investigation is focused entirely on Walters insurance and financial sectors. Nothing involving the Dodgers is part of the federal probe. Then there's the Laker buffer. Executives insist that Walters, his record-breaking $12.5 billion sale of his majority stake in the Lakers, provided the necessary immediate capital to appease regulators without ever touching the Dodgers. But the financial scrutiny over deferred player salaries continues to be a talking point. The Dodgers, as you know, have massive deferred debt. They famously built their modern dynasty by aggressively deferring player contracts, over $1 billion in future obligations. You know about Shohei Ohtani's $680 million deferral. Also, Mookie Betts is deferred $115 million, Blake Snell $65 million, Freddie Freeman $57 million. And under Major League Baseball rules, well, teams must consistently prove they possess the liquid funds to back up those deferred contracts. Financial analysts, they watch closely. They're always watching. But they're also now watching to see if Walters' ongoing multi-billion dollar asset reshuffling impacts the team's ability to maintain its league-high payrolls, or can they meet their obligations in their future spending power? Now, this also surfaced the other day, that there were reports that indicated that as the federal heat started to intensify, Mark Walter allegedly attempted to raise a bunch of capital by approaching Charter Communications to let them out of a $300 million per year Sportsnet LA local TV contract in exchange for one upfront massive lump sum payout. Why would you do that? All right. But there is still one loop. I'm going to call this a legal domino. There is one looming legal domino, and that is the Shohei Ohtani ownership clause. It's a unique clause in Ohtani's contract that grants him a personal opt-out right if Mark Walter loses control of the franchise. Now, I think one of the worst things you can do is create problems that don't exist yet and then try to solve them. But the one key component here is Shohei Ohtani. He's still owed $680 million by the Dodgers, and, well, most of the contract is deferred well into the 2040s. These two facts belong together. Why? I'm going to share all that coming up. This continues. There's more of the story. By the way, be sure to subscribe to the Fox Sports Radio YouTube channel. 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And don't stop there. Hit that thumbs up button icon and comment away. Let us know whose takes you like and, well, whose even takes you don't like. 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Coming up, we fill in the rest of the blanks regarding the Mark Walter saga and what may be next. I'm Bernie Fratto. We're coming to you live from Las Vegas Fox Sports Radio studios here in Las Vegas. 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

Las Vegas will take you up to 3 a.m. Pacific, 6 a.m. Eastern, 42 minutes away from the midnight hour. As you know from where I sit, it turns midnight literally, perhaps the same for you, but figuratively, it turns midnight for all of us, which means you've got the last word. And I'll tell you, you got a couple of categories tonight that I'll let you do some rants, but just when you think you've seen it all, you see something new. So, again, Mark Walter just sold the Lakers only 14 months after buying the team. He's now selling his shares in Chelsea FC. The pressure is mounting. The rumors are swirling. He's a 27% owner in the Dodgers. Now, again, I'm not making any predictions, but this deserves a conversation. And as I said, one of the worst things you can do is create problems that don't even exist yet and try to solve them. But there's a key component here. And that's Shohei Ohtani. He's still owed $680 million by the Dodgers. And most of the contract is deferred. It won't start being paid out until 2034. I believe up and until like 2047. Now these two facts belong together. Walter selling the team and the Ohtani deferred contract. Because Ohtani does have the richest contract in sports history. And that contract is owned by an owner who's under federal investigation. Well, basically, one way to look at this is Ohtani gave the Dodgers a loan, and now it's possible he might have loaned the money to the wrong man. We don't know yet. Let's break down the money. So Ohtani's contract is worth around $700 million, but right now, because of the contract structure, most people do not know he's currently being paid about $2 million a year. The rest of that money, well, it's going, according to his contract, to be paid out from 2034 to 2043, to be exact. But he's not the only Dodger whose deal is arranged this way. The Dodgers owe a total of over $1 billion to 9 different players, with payments being deferred all the way out to 2047. It's 21 years from now. Yeah. Department of Redundancy Department. So they got the superstars today, the Dodgers, the rings today, and the bill is going to come due in the 2040s. But one thing about deferred money and sports contracts that really hit me, they're not secured. Now, reports all said that it was Ohtani's own idea to defer the money so the team could build a winner around him. Now, that may be true, but the money is not secured. Unlike most loans, there's no collateral. Ohtani doesn't have a personal guarantee on Dodger Stadium or anything of that sort. What he has is a promise. And it looks like he trusted somebody who's now under federal investigation. If something happens cash-wise, God forbid, well, Ohtani's just another creditor standing in line looking for his money. And Walters, as it's been reported, I do not want to cast aspersions. I am not making any predictions or any proclamations. But from the outside in, he appears to be in pretty big trouble. But there's one thing in Ohtani's contract that many people are missing. He has, quote, a key man clause. If Walter sells the Dodgers, for any reason, or if their executive Andrew Friedman leaves, Ohtani has the option to opt out of the rest of his contract. Could it be Ohtani wasn't completely trusting the Dodgers franchise, but instead he was merely trusting Walters himself? Now, Ohtani has said he would not opt out, but people can certainly change their position if new information comes in. And that changes the dynamic. What if Mark Walter is forced to sell his 27% stake of the Dodgers for any reason? Shohei Ohtani can basically overnight become a free agent. And with an impending lockout and Walter needing cash, well, again, I am not predicting Walter sells. It's not a 0% chance, I can promise you that.
and there is even a potentially murkier road to the Dodgers' problems. Again, I make no predictions. We're covering all bases here for a reason. Might they be forced to file bankruptcy? And you say, Bernie, what the hell are you talking about? Yeah, it's usually very far-fetched for a pro franchise to file bankruptcy. But remember, there was a team in Major League Baseball. Yes, it happened to be the Los Angeles Dodgers. They filed for Chapter 11 bankruptcy protection on June 27th, 2011. And that was due to a severe financial crisis under then-owner Frank McCourt. And a team bankruptcy can ask the courts to reject the contract, which would essentially make Ohtani an unsecured creditor fighting to get his money while potentially settling for pennies on the dollar. And Ohtani's $680 million with zero collateral? Well, that's something that has zero leverage in a courtroom. All right, now please. Please don't drive off the road right now, okay? For the record, I don't get the feeling it gets to this point. And in fact, this could actually all play out in Ohtani's favor. And Walters, well, he may even well keep the Dodgers. But sports structure always assumes one big thing. We have to believe the franchise owner is stable. And that seemed like a given with Walters as he was buying assets and spending money like Congress. So, it seemed like a given that with Walters, as he was buying assets left and right, and I said 3 weeks ago, I thought the guy walked on water. But it's tougher to be certain of this now when the same guy is under investigation and selling like mad to raise cash. Now, in the end, Ohtani made a bet worth $680 million that people who run the Dodgers would be financially secure and in good stead when he reaches, you know, whatever age Ohtani will be in the 2040s. I'm pretty sure Ohtani didn't think he was hitching his wagon to a wink and a promise. So again, ever so quickly, just to reiterate, although the Buss family, apparently five of the six want to sell and Jeannie wants to hold out, whatever happens here is going to happen. I don't have much interest in that. I have been wanting to know, why is Mark Walter under federal investigation? And again, just to reiterate quickly, if you happen to miss my opening 10 minutes, Walter is under federal investigation for allegedly failing to properly disclose, and he covered up billions of dollars in what are called related party affiliated loans that he made from his life insurance companies that he controls to other businesses within his own financial empire. What does this mean exactly? It means somebody is accusing Mark Walter of using the money meant for regular people's life insurance policies to secretly fund his own business empire. To understand exactly how this works, again, I'll break it down into three parts. The source of the money, life insurance funds. As you well know, life insurance companies collect billions of dollars in premiums from everyday people like you and me. Now, by law, these insurance companies must invest this money very safely so they always have the cash to pay out death benefits or retirement policies. What was Walter's violation? Something they call related party loans, because the rule is this: regulators strictly limit how much money an insurance company can lend to its own owner or the owner's other businesses, and they have to be disclosed. These are called related party or affiliated loans. What risk was taken here? Well, if an owner lends insurance money to their own companies, which Walter ostensibly did, it creates a massive conflict of interest, because if for any reason those businesses fail, the regular policyholders could lose their life savings.
Now, what has been alleged against Mark Walter? He allegedly hid the true nature of somewhere between $16 billion and $21 billion in these loans. He allegedly shuffled the money through middlemen to make the loans, quote, look unaffiliated. And that action masked how much insurance cash was actually used in supporting his personal financial empire. The best analogy I can come up with, pretend a bank, where you bank, is secretly moving money out of the bank's vault, and they're funding their own private businesses like restaurants or real estate projects, while at the same time they're telling the bank inspectors that the money was actually loaned to random safe strangers. Now, again, the federal investigation does not directly target the Los Angeles Dodgers, but the liquidity crunch which faces his financial empire, that's triggered intense speculation. Speculation. But the speculation is big because it's regarding the Dodgers and their long-term ownership and potential financial structure. The Dodgers, to be fair, again, the rumors that they're being sold, completely rejected. Team President Stan Kasten did that on Thursday. He said it definitively, quote, the Dodgers are not being sold, they're not for sale. Kasten also went on to point out that the investigation is focused entirely on Mark Walter's insurance and financial sectors and that nothing involving the Dodgers is part of the federal probe. So, you've got that, the massive deferred debt, all the things around, and again, what cropped up, the TV deal negotiations, the Dodgers have a beautiful sweetheart deal with Sportsnet LA, $300 million per year. I think it's a 25-year deal, something along those lines. And there were reports that indicated that as the federal heat started to come down, Walter attempted to raise a bunch of quick cash, as it were, swift capital. He allegedly approached Charter Communications to let them out of their $300 million deal, that's Sportsnet LA, their local TV contract, in exchange for a massive upfront lump sum payout. So there you have it. This is something to watch. In the end, the connection here, Shohei Ohtani, and the clause he has in his contract. I'm going to repeat. I'm pretty sure Ohtani believed he was hitching his wagon to a very stable empire, not a week and a promise. This is a very, very

0: the past 2 years as well. They're still 29 games over 500. They're loaded. They'll get their pitching figured out. October baseball is much different than regular season baseball. So wait and see what happens. You know, Casey Stengel once said when the Yankees won 9 out of 12 years in the 50s that teams can't beat the Yankees because they get stuck watching the pinstripes. I think the Dodgers are just about there now. 29 games over 500, and when the postseason starts, you're really going to hitch your wagon to a team to upset this team? I'm not, so we'll see what happens. That's the good news. Coming up, we have an absolute raucous midnight hour. I'll take plenty of time to lay out what we're talking about. I think I'm going to focus on two topics tonight. I'll allow you to comment on a third, or maybe we're going to do something we used to do. It's called a rant. If you got something you just want to get off your chest, you know, you can do a rant for a quick third topic. One of the things I started to put into the mix was, I know it's not just the Lakers and it's not just the Dodgers, etc. How about the Clippers? So this past week, it looks like the NBA and ESPN published distinctly different conclusions. One, I believe the NBA said there's no linkage between Steve Ballmer and the knowledge or the connection or the nexus of paying Kawhi Leonard to circumvent the cap through these alleged advertisers. ESPN, I think, and Pablo Torre had a much different view. You can tell me maybe who you believe. That's, I don't want to lead the witness too much. Maybe there's plenty of stuff out there. You want to talk about Shadur versus Deshaun Watson? That's played out. It's really, we make it a story. It's a non-story. We're going to get some really good stuff too. The old saying, stay in school, it's taken on a whole new meaning. You know, Dante Moore, who's at Oregon, he's going to earn $5 million this year. Ty Simpson, who's in the NFL playing for the Rams, he'll earn $4.6 million. Trinidad Chambliss, who's back at Ole Miss, he's going to earn $5 million this year. Carson Beck, who may start for the Arizona Cardinals, is going to earn $1.3 million. Sam Levitt, remember him? He's in the NFL, $4.5 million. Drew Aller, former Penn State. No, check that. Where am I going with that? Josh Hoover, the new quarterback at Indiana, he's going to earn $4 million. Cade Klubnik, who's in the NFL, $1.1 million. Drew Aller, who got some time today, both those guys did, $1.1 million. We're backwards. We're backwards. And, by the way, there are 1,184 players that will be cut between when cuts started this week and September 1st, and I've got a whole new angle there. I don't mean to get ahead of myself, which I just did. And maybe that's okay, because we are going to have a raucous midnight hour, and there's two topics that really have me very much scratching my head. So sit tight. We're going to set those up in just a minute. 26 minutes away, the clock strikes midnight, figuratively, literally here in Las Vegas, and figuratively because it's the midnight hour. Perhaps where you sit, it strikes midnight as well, but it's the midnight hour for all of us, meaning you've got the last word. 877-99 on Fox, 877-996-6369. Callers have been fantastic. Remember, the most boring conversations when we all agree. And if you take the time to call in and you're not on by 1 a.m., we will go overtime, 1 a.m. Pacific, that is. We will go overtime, so we want to hear from you. I'm Bernie Fratto. We're coming to you live from the Las Vegas Fox Sports Radio studios. Keep it locked. 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

0: Bernie Fratto Show, Fox Sports Radio. Coming to you live from the Fox Sports Radio studios here in Las Vegas, 18 minutes away from the top of the hour. You see, at the top of the hour, it turns 12 midnight. The clock strikes midnight here, literally, from where I live in Las Vegas, where I'm doing the show. Perhaps the same for you. Plenty of people in the Pacific time zone. We have people all around the country, though. So when the midnight hour strikes, it's a figurative thing, meaning you get the last hour. And over the years, we've gotten calls from everywhere in the United States, Japan, Korea, England, Scotland, Australia, even Detroit. So we hope to hear from you tonight, 877-996-6369, 877-99 on Fox. These are tonight's topics. All right, as I said earlier, you think you've seen it all, and then you see something new. I never thought I'd see the day where an NFL player would be legally cleared to return to college because there was a historic ruling this past week, which meant that the line between professional and amateur sports has been officially completely vanished now. There's now an unprecedented safety net for borderline NFL rookies. Essentially, a judge, well, he's decided the NCAA cannot punish players for signing NFL contracts. Then if they lose those jobs and want to come back to finish their college eligibility. This is craziness. Or is it? That's why I enjoy the callers so much. I might get calls tonight and say, man, this is great. What the hell? There's going to be 1,184 players cut these next couple weeks. If they all have just 1 year left of eligibility, they can come back and maybe earn more than they would have earned in the NFL, even if they'd made the team. College football maybe now is functioning like the Major League Baseball minor leagues. It's a de facto AAA. NFL teams can cut young, raw players during training camp with maybe a mutual understanding the player go back to a major college program, develop for another year. Craziness. Or is it? Or is it just a sign of the times? That's why I want to hear from the caller. So right now, there are exactly 16 college football players that are legally cleared to return under the act of what are called the Louisiana Temporary Restraining Order. But believe me, you can expect many more to follow because there have been subsequent group lawsuits. Because this is a legal loophole, okay? It's restricted solely to the specific plaintiffs named in the lawsuit. So players have to get a court order to return, and you'll see fairly quickly now it's going to pick up steam. August 30th is a week from today, Sunday, in most time zones where people are listening. Still Saturday night here in Vegas, but August 30th is next Sunday, and all team franchises trim their rosters down to 53 players, sometimes even ahead of that deadline. Okay? Now, there's a core group that sued the NCAA in Louisiana State Court, and they want a 10-day window to enter the transfer portal. Their status as of today is divided into three tiers. Active NFL rosters, there's four players. These players are currently participating in training camp, but they're expected to return to college as long as they're cut by next Sunday. Daquan Wright with the Browns, Anthony Hankerson with the Seahawks, Jack Pyburn with the Buccaneers, and Wydette Williams with the Arizona Cardinals. Recently, three players were just cut. T.J. Harden of the Seahawks, Xavier Harris of the Saints. They've already been released, and they've immediately entered the transfer portal. Imagine that. You were in the NFL last week, I say in air quotes, and then now you're in the transfer portal this week. Meanwhile, there's a rookie minicamp in Vitae. There have been nine players that are unsigned free agents from the high school class of 2022 who have participated in rookie minicamps this spring, but they don't hold active current NFL contracts. That makes their college transition immediate. Immediate. This is the ultimate insurance policy for bubble players in the NFL. Remember, when the world was normal, well, hell, I don't know, maybe this is normal now. Previously, trying out for the NFL was a point of no return. If an undrafted rookie got cut, tough beans. Your football career was effectively over unless you kept trying or you went to the UFL or you went to another team. Hell, Johnny Unitas got cut three times. That was a million years ago. But you wouldn't be the first guy to get cut and end up on another NFL roster. But now you can go back to college and maybe make even more money. So I want to hear from the callers. That's our first topic tonight. I really want to hear what the peeps have to say. again, as long as these players are cut or released by their NFL franchise, respective franchise, by August 30th, and then, of course, to effectively play in a collegiate game, you've got to terminate your active NFL contract. Oh, by the way, players must return any professional money or signing bonuses received before you get to take a college snap. And that may include per diem. Some of these guys make $3,000 to $6,000 a week just in training camp. Okay? But again, the first guy, the first active rostered NFL player in history to officially enter the transfer portal, there's a trivia question for you. Daquan Wright is his name. Tight end for the Cleveland Browns. So, you know, I don't know where he's headed. T.J. Harden was formerly with SMU. He played in the preseason opener for Seattle. He got cut. He's in the portal. Xavier Harris, he played at Ole Miss. He was waived by the Saints. He's joined the portal. Jack Piper, he's an edge rusher for the Tampa Bay Bucks. He's exploring a return to LSU. Hello, Lane Kiffin. And then Anthony Hankerson, who's a running back at Oregon State. He's in training camp with the Seahawks, but he's holding a portal spot. Now, somewhere, God rest his soul, a gentleman named Ray Dennison must just be spinning in his grave. Back in 1955, while playing college football for Fort Lewis A&M, he died on the field during a kickoff in an on-field collision, and his widow was denied death benefits in what became a foundational case for the NCAA. His involvement as, quote, a student athlete was cited, which was one of the early uses of that term. Now, after Dennison died, his widow, she filed a claim for death benefits with the Colorado Industrial Commission under the Workman's Compensation Act. Now, the commission approved the claim, but on appeal, a district court, those bastards, they affirmed the decision. Ray Dennison nor his widow got any money. Fort Lewis, along with other state compensation insurance funds, they fought the case all the way to the Supreme Court for 2 years. Finally, in 1957, it ruled that Billy Dennison, the widow of Ray Dennison, was not entitled to death benefits. The justice reasoning? Football players are, quote, student athletes, not employees. Well, they are now. So if you begrudge these guys getting money, maybe think of Ray Dennison. So that's topic number one. I want to hear from you peeps, okay? Tell me what your thoughts are. Tell me what your thoughts are on these players who are cut, entering the transfer portal, that could be back in the NFL and play another season. What do you think of that? Sign of the times, you're cool with it, you're okay with it, you don't like it, you do like it, give me your thoughts, okay? You know where I'm going with this, so you know what to do. 877-99 on Fox, 877-996-6369. Trying to chew gum and walk at the same time. All right, our second topic here is also equally to me a little maddening. Roger Goodell said he thinks it's inevitable that someday you will have a permanent NFL team based internationally. I think this is the dumbest idea since pineapple on pizza. And I'm sorry if you like pineapple on pizza. We're just going to have to agree to disagree there. I'm going to give you the reasons I hate the deal, but this is why we do the Midnight Hour, so I can hear from the peeps, all right? First of all, you're going to create, let's say, for the only logical city, and I would hate it if they even did it there, would be London, because at least they all speak English, you know, et cetera, et cetera. This would create multiple severe logistical nightmares. It would create an incredibly unfair competitive advantage. Extreme travel, extreme jet lag. I think it'll alienate domestic fans who lose home games. I agree. International competition has been immensely profitable and successful. And we're trending toward a day where all 16 teams, there'll be all 32 teams play at least one game overseas every year in a matchup, whether it's Spain, you know, Brazil, England, France, Australia, you name it. They're all over the place now. Mexico City. And the league has benefited tremendously. Goodell's on his way to his $25 billion dream. But again, crossing multiple time zones, you alter a player's biological clock, screws up the recovery, their sleep patterns, massive jet lag, travel strain, you fly round trip across an ocean for alternate weeks, massive physical fatigue compared to domestic flights. The scheduling nightmares, how do you organize a fair bye week and home and away balance for an overseas team without disrupting the entire 18-week calendar? You can't. Completely unfair advantage. Teams visiting an international opponent, they face heavy travel burdens. That's a problem, too, because at least a home team in those situations, they're sitting rested or spending their week and weeks unadjusted. Then you got player retention issues. You tell me you want to go play for the England Patriots instead of the New England Patriots? Top-tier players, coaches, they're going to resist signing for playing for an international franchise. You don't want to be away from home. You don't want, listen, my wife and I, we've been to Paris, London, Tokyo, all a bunch of places. And I loved them all, and I was so glad to get back here. I want to be here. And there'd be an impact on fans. Moving home games overseas, that reduces the number of live games. Awkward broadcast times, kickoff times would have to be adjusted. Do you have to include foreign local audiences? It doesn't make any sense. He's talking out of his tuchus. Bad idea, Roger Goodell. But that's why we do the Midnight Hour. Do you think it's a good idea or a bad idea? Would you like to see it or not like to see it? So topic number one, NFL players returning to the transfer portal after being cut. Imagine playing, and by the way, I think this is going to happen in the NBA too. Imagine being cut from an NFL team after playing in a preseason game, going back to college, and maybe making even more money. So that's the first topic. Tell me what you think about that. Number two, having a permanent NFL team based internationally. I hate it. You may love it. I just gave you all the reasons, logistical, travel, competitive imbalance, the impact on fans, all kinds of stuff. Hate it, hate it, hate it. Don't do it. Don't ever do it. Continue with the international games. Love those. Don't have a team based overseas. But that's what I want to hear from the peeps. Now, you can also rant. You just simply want to get off your chest. I don't care if it's Shador. I don't care who the hell it is. Or Deshaun Watson. And then, by the way, if you want to talk about the bomber thing, the ESPN version of the story versus the NBA version of the story, okay, is just about polar opposite. Which one do you believe? That's an optional topic. Permanent NFL team internationally, NFL going back to college. 877-99 on Fox, 877-996-6369. Keep it locked. 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
19: In Saturday's NFL preseason action, the Cowboys had a 34-13 win over the Cardinals as quarterback Joe Milton threw for 179 yards, two touchdowns, and had a rushing touchdown. The Buccaneers came back in the second half thanks to rookie quarterback Jalen Daniels to edge the Chiefs 16-15. Patriots outscored the Eagles 24-21, and the Bengals took down the Bears 27-9. In baseball, Dodgers were down but came back to defeat the Pirates 4-3. Mets doubled up on the White Sox 10-5. A's took down the Astros in Houston 4-3. Angels shut out the Rangers 3-0. Royals beat the Tigers 3-1. And the Orioles walked it off 3-2 against the Rays in 10 innings. And in the WNBA, it was a career high for Angel Reese, 31 points to go along with 14 rebounds as the Dream outscored the Mercury 99-89. I'm Monsi Bolaños.
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21: 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We're taking you on a journey not often heard in the world of audio. So buckle up. The Bernie Fratto Show is now. Live from the Fox Sports Radio studios, here's Bernie Fratto.
0: That's right, you heard the man. The Bernie Fratto Show keeps rolling right along. My name is Bernie Fratto. We're coming to you live from the Fox Sports Radio studios here in Las Vegas. And it's time to get the ball rolling on the midnight hour, quickly resetting the topics. 16 cut NFL players, thanks to a Louisiana court ruling, are now eligible to enter the transfer portal. I gave names, details a minute ago. Imagine that. Back to school, as Rodney Dangerfield would say. Call me when you have no class. What are your thoughts? You like it? You hate it? That's why I like to hear from the callers. Meanwhile, Roger Goodell says it's inevitable someday he'll have a permanent NFL team based internationally. I hate that idea. It creates multiple logistical nightmares, travel, competitive imbalance, impact on fans, all kinds of stuff. And then we have the rant. If you'd like to dive in on that, too, I gave an example, the Steve Ballmer story, ESPN's version and the NBA version, diametrically opposed. What say you? It's time for the Midnight Hour.
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0: We waste no time. We head out to the phone lines. Andrew in Bakersfield, a regular. You will lead us off tonight. Welcome in, Andrew.
2: Hey, Bernie. So the first one, I just have a little bit of experience. I started playing college soccer at a junior college. Then I took a year off. Then I played another year. And what would happen is you have 5 years to play four.
0: That's the old rule.
2: Yeah. So I
0: played college baseball. Go ahead.
2: So I had the chance to transfer, and I decided to stop to pursue ministry. But I think that's what it should be. I think you should have 5 years to play for, and maybe you can transfer once or twice. Now, as far as going to the NFL, I don't really know exactly about that. What was the second topic?
0: The second topic has to do with the fact that Roger Goodell has now said it's inevitable he will have a permanent NFL team based internationally someday. I hate the idea. What say you?
2: So my question to Roger Goodell would be, at what expense? At the expense of the players?
0: Because the expense of everything.
2: Because they're the ones playing the games.
0: All right, so you don't like the idea, correct?
2: Yeah. Tentatively, I would say no. But the third thing for a quick rant is, LeBron, I would just ask, could you possibly consider doing the dunk contest this year? Thank you, Bernie.
0: Appreciate it, Andrew. I think Led Zeppelin will re-record the Gilligan's Island theme song and sell a million copies before LeBron tries a dunk contest. But a worthy rant, Andrew. Jim in Massachusetts, you're batting second tonight, big fella.
3: Hey, what's going on, Bernie? As far as the portal goes, no, no, no. I mean, these kids shouldn't even be getting paid playing college. What happened to the days where you go to college, you get a scholarship? That's your payment to play sports. You got to make grades, and you can get an education, because you might not make it in football or basketball or whatever sport you are, if you happen to go to a Division I school, or even a two, for that matter. So why is that letting them – they leave and letting them come back in? That is ludicrous. That is totally ludicrous. And I just thought of something. Blanchard and Davis, Mr. Inside Outside for Army, when they were going to the Rose Bowl, they were playing some big game, and the guy didn't make his grades and couldn't play. You know? I mean, what happened to that?
0: Long gone, Jim. You know that.
3: If you're good enough, you make your grades – you go to class. That's what it's all about. Nowadays, it's all about dollars and cents. It's all about dollars and cents. That is crazy. And to think the guy's going to go back to play somewhere. How do you think all those kids in that locker room, wherever the school may be, and the coaching staff and them bringing in something? Especially football, you got to realize a lot about chemistry and stuff like that. I'm just totally against that. I just can't believe that's happening. You know.
0: I hear you, buddy. I hear you. So what are your thoughts on an international team, an NFL team permanently based overseas?
3: Well, you know what? The union's got to grow some stones, and I'm not a union guy, but they got to grow some stones. Goodell's a nut. Who wants to go play over in Europe or in India, play a game or wherever? You know, you got to do customs. You got to be in line. And believe me, I've traveled international. They're not going to want to put up with that. What, the place?
0: Oh, imagine living there for 6 months. That's the issue.
3: No.
0: Playing an international game, I like that aspect. It's actually grown the game. However, living there, forget it. No.
3: I'm totally against that too. I don't think the players union is going to let them get away with that. I really don't.
0: No, it'll be part of the next CB. I can't see it either. Anything else, Jim?
3: Bernie. This WNBA thing, when are they going to straighten out things there? I got to tell you something. After reffing 35 years, those people are crazy. I'd like to know what rule book they study before they go out there on the floor. No, I'm serious, Bernie. People are getting killed, and they're standing there Like, what are you looking at me for? Nothing happened. I just don't understand. Once in a while is good, Bernie. But every night in every arena, at least a dozen, maybe more, you're not caught. I'm vicious stuff. That's
0: hey,
3: just,
0: Jim.
3: I don't know.
0: Hey, Jim, I'm not too smart. I mean, I didn't drop out of high school. I went the full 6 years. But I just have a question. What does the W in WNBA stand for?
3: Weenies, I guess.
0: Somebody told me it was women's, and they can't define what a woman is. So, anyway, Jim, great stuff as always. You enjoy the rest of your weekend. Appreciate you, buddy. Sparksweed, what are you drinking tonight, man?
4: Hey, Bernie. How the heck are you, sir?
0: Sober, you?
4: Mostly.
0: Well, then you better get busy living or get busy dying. What do you got tonight?
4: I've been drinking since noon, refereeing a cornhole game earlier. But anyway, NFL to college. Gosh, I always thought once a pro, you're a pro. You don't get to become an amateur again. But it's the sign of the times. I worry about, I mean, those poor students who thought they were going to be freshmen and get to play college football. It has completely inverted itself, and it's just a massive, massive cash machine. College football isn't nearly what it used to be as far as people thinking that every team had a shot to maybe do something. This throws an entire bunch of chaos into it, which I enjoy chaos, but chaos really ought to be fair, and this is not fair.
0: It feels clunky, and we'll see what the fallout is, but it's happening before our eyes. All right, what do you think about an internationally based NFL team?
4: Oh my God, it is what kind of shrooms does Roger get? I mean, he probably gets ayahuasca from Mr. Rogers. And hangs out in his neighborhood for a while. But, you know, there's an old saying, if something can't work, it won't. And this is not going to work. Maybe he can create something called an international league. That's based in Europe.
0: Well, they tried that with NFL Europe, you know. And the thing is, I like the idea of observing international crowds. It has worked. It has worked. But to make a team based over there, I'll give the same response that I gave when people asked me about the WNBA. It's a solution to a problem that never existed. Why it exists, I don't know. So anyway, you agree then it's not a great idea. Anything else, Spock? Go ahead.
4: Yeah, what the hell is Jose Ortiz doing peddling life insurance? The man is worth $60 million. I don't think he needs to buy life insurance.
0: David Ortiz.
4: He's got that kind of... Oh, sorry, David Ortiz. But
0: he made like $400 million in his career, so I doubt he needs it, but maybe he's just a pitch man, I guess.
4: Well, you know, more power to him if that's the way it goes, but
0: You know what else is sort of ironic about that? I think he just got divorced, so I don't know.
4: Oh, geez.
0: Yeah.
4: Well, maybe he needs some kind of insurance, but it ain't life insurance.
0: All right, my man. Always appreciate you. Anything else?
4: Yes, sir. I hope that you enjoyed your Lunchables today, and we'll talk to you next week maybe.
0: Thank you. I am a simple man. Sometimes for dinner I have Lunchables. Solomon in Los Angeles, Solomon LA. Welcome back in, Solomon. How are you?
5: I'm good, man. Thanks, Bernie. Getting to your subjects tonight. Number one, I'm so sick and tired of kissing the butts of college football players, man. I am so tired of this. You know, society does this thing where they swing the pendulum back. They always overcompensate.
0: Yes.
5: I know for years you could say the NCAA took advantage of athletes, of football players in particular. Got it. I understand there were some inequities. Great. You got a transfer portal, right? And I'm glad they at least limited that. Now, if I'm not mistaken, you can't do this one-and-done crap. You know, you're coming to a university, you give them 2 years. You don't hold the university hostage. And now you bet on yourself and you lost and you go, can I come back? And judges are going, well, we don't want to deny a young man his education and all this other BS. So I think it's absolutely ridiculous. When you declare pro and you're going pro, you take the swings and arrows, okay? You take the good with the bad.
0: All right, you got it, bud. So we're 4-for-4. No one likes this. It's very sensible reactions, in my opinion. All right, what are your thoughts about having a permanent NFL team based internationally?
5: I'll ask you a question. Do you want to prepare? Probably it takes a good day or half a day to prepare to go across the pond, okay, and go through like the customs and all that stuff and the new locker room and the travel and blah, blah, blah, and work for 3 hours and then come home.
0: Absolutely not.
5: Okay. Well, that's what you're asking.
0: I don't want to live in a foreign country. I can't imagine NFL players would want that either, especially during a season.
5: No. No, exactly. If you want to form a European football league, great. Go ahead, do it.
0: Yeah.
5: And it'll probably be, eventually, maybe they even meet the Super Bowl champion. That would be a hell of a game. Maybe we'll get some eyeballs, but no. You put a permanent team there in Europe, that's crazy. Can I give my little rant?
0: Go ahead, buddy.
5: All right. So here's the thing. I'm not even blaming the player that much. I'm more fed up with the owners to pay a player like this ridiculous money. James Harden just got a $90 million 3-year contract. And I'm going, James Harden, the only D about him is the one letter in his second name, right? Mr. Matador, I don't want to get hurt, He is a manipulator. He has, he's an absolute mercenary. He dies in the postseason. He's an absolute negative in the postseason. He does nothing. And you pay him $90 million for 3 years? And how old is he now? What, 35, 36?
0: Yeah, he moves like he's 63.
5: Yeah. So, you know what I'm saying? This is just nuts.
0: That's a good rant. That's a rant.
5: Yeah, if he can get that money, God bless him. He's made over $500 million. I think he's second to LeBron in his career.
0: Not bad for a kid from Artesia High School. Hey, always appreciate you, Solomon. You take care. Enjoy your weekend. Andre in Massachusetts. This ought to be good. Welcome in, my man.
6: Good evening, Bernie.
0: Good evening.
6: Good to be with you. Now, listen, we got to get right into this. My dog is excited.
0: I love the sound effects, man.
6: He's excited about the topics, but it's no joking matter in terms of what's happened in college sports with these players being able to go back. We just saw some leadership exercised by Charlie Baker, who said, look, we're going to bring some common sense back to this. You have 5 years to do 4 years of eligibility. We're not going to have the 28-year-olds and the 38-year-olds playing college sports, but they haven't verified it across the board. That's why you have this madness. Long story, not so long. It's a miscarriage of justice that college sports, which is supposed to be the enlightened ones, right? These are all universities with no shortage of PhDs and lawyers, so on and forth. And they're just getting pushed around by players that are money hungry that want to go back and cash in on the NFL. It's an absolute failure of leadership, and they need to rally around what Charlie Baker has instituted and have some backbone. But they won't do it, Bernie, because all of the universities are concerned about their own market value, own TV deals. There's no solidarity, right? You're blaming the quarter. You're blaming the players and in terms of the money they're getting, where the reality is universities are greedy and only concerned about their individual earnings rather than a solidarity change of sports. That's where the real issue is. Over to the NFL. I see what they're saying, but I'm going to take some of the leadership of David Stern. It doesn't make sense with just one team internationally. It would have to be a division. It would have to be multiple teams. The NBA has floated this for a time about having an international league, what they're doing in Europe, what they're doing in Africa, what they're doing in Asia. But the logistics of it don't make sense to your point.
0: The logistics don't make sense. And I don't think they're implying a national international division at all. They're talking about a based team there, just like the Toronto Blue Jays are based in Canada. You get the drift. But they're talking about overseas, and I think it's poo-poo.
6: Sure. If you're going to have to cross the pond, you would need more than one team, two at least, if not an entire division. The NFL, you're already printing money as it is. We know that Europe, they play football as an F-U-T-B-O-L. That's what they play in Europe. So there's no guarantee that they're going to go crazy when they already have a built-in infrastructure for a game that goes back generations. So it's nice. Goodell, keep printing money and floating these ideas out. I don't see it happening. Last point in terms of the miscellaneous, what's going on in the NBA with Daddy Warbucks, a.k.a. Steve Ballmer. Again, you're talking about a failure of leadership. Primarily, Adam Silver is leery or afraid to crack Steve Ballmer because he's the richest owner in team sports, and he's also one of their most innovative owners, getting the Intuit Dome built, bringing the Clippers back from dysfunction to stability and innovation. I think it's those two things, right? David Stern would have set an example, I don't care who you are, to make a message for everybody else. Adam Silver, he's leery to do it with Steve Ballmer. I understand why, but the bottom line is this. All of the owners are competitive, so the next person that cheats, he's not going to have the precedent to crack that person. So if you let Steve Ballmer slide on this, then it just opens Pandora's box to usurp the salary cap. That's I can see why Steve Ballmer, but he's clearly wrong and needs to be punished. And so he's not going to be able to punish the next owner. Thanks for taking the call, Bernie.
0: Always, Andre. Just to be clear to everybody, there's a clear disagreement between ESPN and NBA on your reports. Okay, ESPN claimed the league found zero evidence that Ballmer funneled money to Kawhi Leonard versus the NBA, who called that story inaccurate and premature. Stay tuned. All right, the Midnight Hour is off and running. We'll continue. Rick in Louisiana, you'll be up next, followed by Michael in Tulsa, Paul in North Carolina, Scott in Boston, and Martin in Orange, California. I'm Bernie Fratto. We're coming to you live from the Las Vegas Fox Sports Radio studios. Keep it locked. 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
7: All right, we're back on the Bernie Fratto Show. The Midnight Hour continues. Let's go back out to the phone lines. Rick in Louisiana. Thanks for your patience, Rick. Welcome in, buddy.
8: All right. Thank you, Bernie. How are you?
7: Good, sir. Thanks.
8: Thank you for taking my call. The first subject, I think that the name, image, likeness has created a new normal in college football, and now linking it to the NFL. There is no incentive to want to go to the NFL when there is so much money floating around in college. And some of them now with this, you know, should they be able to go back? I think the one thing that is happening now is that everything is in favor of the players. And I've heard a lot of stories from a lot of players how, well, I didn't have food to eat and I was having to go play. And yeah, you had your scholarship and everything, but still, you know, it just wasn't an incentive. I mean, it wasn't anything to really help the players, you know, whereas there's money floating out there. So I say if they can come back and make some money, more power to them.
7: Fair enough. You it know, is a new I normal. At, I, yeah, go ahead.
8: That's right. When I mean, when you hear Indiana and last year when they won the championship, and what was the average age of the players? What, in the 20s, high 20s? It's like, no.
7: I just feel like, Rick, it used to be when you went pro, you plays the games, you takes your chances, and there was no turning back. And now there's an off-ramp now, so it is a new normal. I guess we'll just leave it there, buddy. What are your thoughts about having an international team permanently?
8: No, I say no.
7: I'm with you. Anything else, Rick? Any kind of rant tonight, bud?
8: Yes, I do. I actually have a couple of rants. But
7: go ahead.
8: One is the what's his name? Mark Walters.
7: Yes.
8: Might want to start lifting weight. Because if something happens where he is messing with grandma.
7: You think he's headed to a gated community? You don't think that, do you?
8: Yeah, I said if he has to.
7: I haven't heard of any criminal charges or anything. I don't know anything about any of that.
8: Well, I'm saying about the parents, I mean, you know, parents and whomever losing their life insurance.
7: I don't want to jump that far ahead because it's speculative, but when you're being investigated by the feds, for something like this, you can't say you're having a good day. What's your other rant?
8: The other rant is, I just questioned, last week you were asking a question about Shadur or Deshaun Watson. My thing is this, is what incentive does Deshaun Watson have to, I mean, the question I have is he still a football, is he looking at his football career or... Is he just trying to, you know, is it just a hobby for him? Because he's already got the big bag. So is there any incentive to want to go out and do well? Because the bottom line is he's been paid and being paid big money. So, you know, he may be saying, hey, look, I just want to stay healthy. Don't want to get hurt. And let me go so I can spend my money.
7: You never know. anything's possible. Appreciate it, Rick. And if that were the case, and you talk about a tremendous fall from grace from where Deshaun Watson was 5 years ago, wow. Michael in Tulsa, welcome into the Bernie Fratto Show.
5: Hey, Bernie, are you there?
7: I'm here, Michael. Go right ahead. You're on the air.
5: Oh, okay. Yes, sir. First of all, thank you so much for taking my call. I love the show. I love the midnight hour. First of all, I don't know if you give shout-outs. Do you give shout-outs, Bernie, or no?
7: Go ahead. We'll make a quick one. We'll make an exception. Go ahead.
5: Okay. Jim in Massachusetts, Spock Weed, and Andre and his dog, Willen.
7: All right. So, let her rip there, big fella.
5: All right. Well, hey, first of all, about NIL, let's not pretend like this is something that has just happened since the Supreme Court ruling. What was it, 2016?
7: Yeah, but this isn't just NIL. These are guys that under NFL contract who said, it's not working out. I'm going to go back and play 1 year in college. That's a whole new Rubicon they're crossing.
5: Exactly. Yeah, well.
7: So do you like it?
5: It's the Wild West. It's the Wild West, Bernie. I mean, who cares? I mean, it's like, it's crazy here because what's crazy here, Bernie, is that living in Oklahoma, here in Tulsa, there are so many OU fans here who still believe in the pristine, college football's been ruined by the NIL. And it's like, get a grip here, you know? And it's weird to hear because we have like 137 casinos here, but we don't have legalized sports betting in Oklahoma, which is crazy, you know? And so all these people around here are like, NIL has ruined college football.
7: All right, so I hear you. The bottom line is it's here, deal with it. Those who can take advantage of it, well, I respect that opinion. That's what this is all about, getting disparate opinions. What are your thoughts about an NFL team based overseas?
5: Well, my thoughts about that would be I would love to hear the announcers bitch about the time difference. That would be my favorite thing about it.
7: Yeah. I just think living there, it's not going to work. Anything else, Michael?
5: I have a rant. I have a quick rant. How much time do you have, Bernie? I have a quick rant.
7: Real quickly, because I had full phone lines. Just dive right in. Let her rip.
5: Okay. My rant is about my Spurs. I've been a San Antonio Spurs fan for like 40 years. I bought a $300 antenna in 1999.

0: pal. They got worn out by their previous series by going seven, and that's historical perspective. And I'll go to my grave. The Knicks were the better team. They were like the bad boy Pistons. But
1: do you think Bernie? Do you think because the Spurs were young? That's what my brother thinks.
0: Yeah, part of it. Oh yeah, sure. Very much so. It's a stepping stone. It can be a stepping stone process. Michael, I wish you had more time, man. I appreciate your enthusiasm. Thanks so much for checking in tonight. And I think your Oklahoma Sooners are going to beat Michigan, by the way. Paul in North Carolina, welcome back in.
2: Hey, Bernie. I was going to talk to you, buddy. Happy Saturday night, Sunday morning.
0: Thank you, sir.
2: Hey, listen, man, first topic. No, of course, I don't think anybody with a sensible mind thinks that what's happening with this college football thing is okay. But like so many of these stories we present, Bernie, there's more to the story. This is going to be a one-time thing. There's like 32 kids that were did not declare pro. They exhausted their eligibility, and based on the ruling of the 5 for 5, these kids still had eligibility left. So it was based on that ruling.
0: But they'd already signed NFL contracts. You're talking about
2: those guys.
0: All right.
2: Bernie,
0: justifying it, and I'm okay with that. If your position is it's no big deal, you're justifying it. That's why we do the midnight hour. We don't know how I have to agree.
2: No, Bernie, let me cap with this. Again, this is supposed to be a one-year thing. If this happens,
0: you don't know that. It's being litigated, and that's why I don't want these topics to spin out of control. I accept your premise. I do, Paul. I know you're a very knowledgeable sports fan, and you prepare and all that stuff. But I got full phone lines. So, any other final quick point on that? We'll go to topic two.
2: Yeah, I mean, we'll go to point two, Bernie. That's fine. The NFL overseas, international, Bernie, that could also mean Mexico City. That could mean somewhere in Canada. We're assuming it means Europe. But listen, all the almighty dollar, like the next way for the NFL to make a crap ton of money is to go overseas. It's going to happen eventually. Goodell didn't put a time cap on it. It could be 40 years from now, and it could happen. So he just said one day. So I'm assuming one day we'll go over, it'll be there. It'll probably be some sort of, like a couple callers said, that, multiple teams or maybe some.
0: I'm not asking whether or not it's going to happen. I'm asking, do you think it's a good idea, yes or no?
2: Sure. For the growth of the game.
0: Both opinions. Yeah. Okay, I accept both opinions. And you have a quick time for a rant if you want to take a rant.
2: Bernie, I don't know if this is a rant, but I'm 45 years old. I know it's only 2 preseason games, but my Buffalo Bills are looking good. I think the addition of DJ Moore with Josh Allen finally gives them if our defense, the new 3-4 scheme with Jim Leonard, new stadium, new coach, Bernie, I pray to God, maybe this is the year. Go Bills, Bernie. Thanks as always. We'll talk next week, bud.
0: Thank you, Paul. And I will say this. I think it'd be wonderful to see the Bills get to the Super Bowl and win it. The Bills or the Lions, one of the two. You're going to win that division. Mark my words. They're going to win that division. Hopefully they get 2 home playoff games. That's the key. Don't have to go on the road. 2 home playoff games. Martin in Orange, California. Martin, how you doing, buddy?
3: Bernie, greetings and salutations. I hope you're having a great night.
0: You too, Martin.
3: Now, with the kids coming back, I feel as long as you do not sign with an agent and you go on to a team and you're not going to make the team, and once again, the big point is you have not signed with an agent. You have not signed a contract. You should be able to go back to college and finish out your eligibility.
0: Yeah, but these guys have signed contracts. They've signed contracts.
3: And I find it funny, Bernie, because I've only heard of one school that's looking at these guys, and it's that guy who's hard up over there in LSU.
0: Okay, fair enough. The real question is whether this Pandora's box being opened morphs into something.
3: Bernie, it's going to happen. I've accepted it. I know there's been a little bit of it in basketball, and it's just trickling into football now. Now, what was the second topic?
0: Second topic was, do you think it's a good idea?
3: Oh, international.
0: International. If they have an international permanently placed over there.
3: Bernie, I'm telling you, when you talk about international, I'm thinking more like Toronto and Mexico City. And if they don't think they're going to get sellouts of that every night, they're crazy. Toronto was selling out for the Bills every night, and Mexico City goes crazy for football. But if they're talking about moving it across the pond, hey, Bernie, there was a reason we dressed up that night and dumped all

0: tea into that harbor. That was to declare. That was to declare that England sucks, and it still does suck. Keep it international with our neighbors.
1: All right. You have any other rants tonight, Martin, my man?
0: You know, I just have a couple of things, and one of them is for the Dodger fan. And it's almost like karma coming back to you, and all the heat you gave to the Houston Astros by calling them cheaters. And now we look, and who's the cheater now? You have an owner who's diverting money from other businesses so you could win unfairly. Dodger fan, your World Series now have an asterisk. You are cheaters. And my second one, Bernie, is about the Buffalo Bills. I'm a Bills fan, too, like that last caller.
1: Yeah, Paul, yeah, North Carolina.
0: And new coach, new stadium, new way to rip my heart out at the end of the year. They'll always find a way to lose. We're cursed. I love you, Bernie. I'm out.
1: All right, Mark. Appreciate you as always, buddy. We are going to continue on with the Midnight Hour. And I'm rooting for Paul, North Carolina. I think it would be wonderful to see Buffalo. But still to this day, my favorite 30 for 30 is the Four Falls of Buffalo. Come on, sports guys. One time. Just to get there four times, and they get no respect for that. It's crazy. All right, when we continue, Scott in Boston, Danny in Missouri, Paul in Ottawa, and then Jerome in Charleston. Now, please be patient, because if we slip past the first of the hour, I'd much rather give you ample airtime than try to cut this short. It looks like we will be going overtime tonight. I'm Bernie Fratto. We're coming to you live from Las Vegas Fox Sports Radio Studios. Keep it locked. The Bennett Hour continues. 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

0: Fox. If we don't get to you by 1 a.m. Pacific or whatever time zone you're in, we will go overtime. I want to give everybody ample airtime and not cut short. Scott in Boston, welcome in. How are you?
1: Oh, hey, thanks, Bernie. Yeah, I have a real-life example for this, college football example. So, like, you look at these football teams like Notre Dame, they're not going to take one of these NFL dropout guys on Notre Dame. Like, my cousin, he's on special teams. My cousin's kid at Notre Dame, he's number 96. He's not even there on a scholarship. So, like, his father played football at Dartmouth. You look at these schools like Dartmouth, Notre Dame, they're not going to take these clowns. You don't want these clowns on your campus going there either.
0: That's a really good point. Hold that thought. That's a really good point, and I'm going to tell you why. Because just because these NFL guys become available doesn't mean everybody's going to rush to grab them. They might be lousy fits. Continue on.
1: Yeah, like the Harvard quarterback, he went to TC. He's going to go play at TCU this year, but he had to go to Harvard first, and he had to be really smart and study. That's the type of people, they're going to take a position away from someone else. It's totally against what the education system stands for. Dude, and then I'm talking about the international thing now. We have to move internationally with the NFL because we don't have anybody in the United States that really plays football anymore. Birth rates are down. Head injuries are up. The political stuff is too much for football here. We're moving internationally because we can expand the game there. You just have to worry about the stability of governments. Like, you can't go somewhere like, I don't think we could go to Italy right now, Bernie. I'm sorry. Like, I live in the North End. I follow what's going on in Italy. Maybe me and you could go over there, but my dad grew up in East Germany. Like, his family was from there. So, like, my ideas for, I would never want to go behind the wall in East Germany to a football team there, but I have some places, Thailand, Australia, Manila, the Philippines, countries like that. Like, imagine if Messi was in the NFL and played football.
0: Think about it, though. Think about it. It all sounds good, but if you stick a team over there, all of a sudden you're living there. Traveling to games is a nightmare. Some of the issues I brought up earlier about,
1: yeah, the players will get arrested over there. It's not American culture. Yeah, it's a total disaster. It makes no sense.
0: Yeah, yeah. I don't like the idea. Go ahead.
1: Yeah, no, I think it's a bad idea. But, hey, man, if you let billionaires keep rigging the system, like with the Los Angeles Dodgers and stuff, this stuff is inevitable, dude. We're having it no matter what. Like, he said that we're doing it no matter what. So we have no say in it. So we're all just along for the ride. You know what I mean? Like, that's my rant right there. I'll let you go, Bernie. But, hey, Dave, have a great week.
0: Well, thanks, Scott. And, listen, again, I want to reiterate. I want to give you credit. You really bring up an excellent point on that first part. Just because all of a sudden 16 NFL players are available, the Notre Dames, the Dartmouths, whoever it may be, some of these schools who think about the cost associated with bringing in someone of that nature for that reason, feeling sort of awkward the entire way, you're sort of selling your soul. I think Scott's onto something there. Scott in Boston, from the standpoint of, don't be so sure teams are going to clamor to grab these guys. There will be plenty, but not everybody. Danny in Missouri, thank you for your patience. Welcome into the Bernie Fratto Show.
2: Hey, Bernie. First-time caller. Thanks for taking my call.
0: Oh, welcome in, sir.
2: I wanted to tell you that you being solo, very cool, because a lot of times when you have pairs of radio personalities, they just feed off each other. You give very good analytical opinions, information, etc.
0: Thank you.
2: I'm going to machine gun this because I've been taking notes.
0: Go ahead.
2: You had a caller that said that on the first topic that colleges were greedy, and that is true. The other thing, and this may be a new take for you, it is almost like the whole trans thing with the WNBA. If you can't make it in male sports, well, let's go to a female sport. Same thing. If you can't make it in the NFL, well, then let's go back to college. That's not right. Once you go pro, there is no mo.
0: Second. Put that on a shirt. Put that on a shirt, Danny.
2: I just might. Second thing, on the international deal, have Goodell drive 13 hours to his job and then drive 13 hours home every day. See how he likes it. It ain't going to work. What, you know, you asked earlier what the W was in the WNBA. I'll ask you a question. What's the N in NFL?
0: Oh, boy.
2: National Football League.
0: You know what? That's again. I love the midnight hour. Really heady stuff.
2: And
0: I'm going to let you continue. I just want to say one thing. You nailed it on the 13-hour drive. The logistics stink from minute one on every aspect of this. How about preseason? The whole thing. Continue on.
2: The other thing is golf. They have live golf. They have tournaments in England. They have tournaments everywhere. They have different leagues. If they want to have their own football league, that's fine. But it is not the National Football League. So that's really kind of goofy. Now, I've got three rants. I'll make them all quick.
0: Okay.
2: One, most of the sports shows, FS1, ESPN, ESPN Sports on the weekend radio, out of about 40 minutes per hour of airtime, about 2 minutes is given to hockey, golf, tennis, baseball. I just heard Monty Bolaños on probably a pre-recorded deal rattle off the scores from the MLB. There are more sports than just basketball and football. I know the viewership is different, but it's not 90% different. And at 2 minutes per hour, that's not even 90%. Next thing.
0: I'll let you get to your next one. You raise an issue that's a hot button because in radio, you got to play the hits and try to hit to a broad-based audience. So
2: I got
0: something's in vogue, and there has to be a predicate to talk about why we're talking about certain things. That's my philosophy. Why are we talking about this today? There has to be a reason. I'm running out of time. Continue on with rant two and three real quickly.
2: Well, it shouldn't be over 90%, but anyway, second part on the baseball deal, interleague play is just about as dumb as international play with the NFL. Interleague play, if you have a rainout, it causes way much travel, and interleague play should not exist in baseball. And the last thing is, when it comes to your caller that called about David Ortiz may want to talk to a guy named Dave Ramsey. And David Ortiz is what you would call self-insured. You don't need the insurance, right. So you're wasting your money.
0: He's right.
2: That's all I got, brother. Have a good
0: that's
2: week.
0: That's excellent stuff, Danny. All the callers tonight, just sensational. I can't tell you how much I appreciate it. So I've got to make a command decision here. I will tell you this. Up next will be Paul in Ottawa, followed by Jerome in Charleston. Don't go anywhere, Jerome. You hang in there. And Kevin in Culver City. We're going to go overtime. Still chance to get in. Last chance. 877-996-6369. 877-99 on Fox. I know we've got Paul, Jerome, and Kevin in that order. And I want to give everybody ample time. So you can give us your thoughts. And the thoughts have been varied and disparate and very interesting. Some clever thoughts tonight. As always, I'm not surprised. This is a very popular segment. So your thoughts on NFL players returning to college? Wow. See, the NBA will be doing it too. Having a permanent NFL team based internationally. And, of course, the third thing is, well, kind of a free-for-all. You want to get something off your chest. So the Midnight Hour will continue. Keep it locked. 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
3: In baseball, Randy Arozarena called game for the Mariners.
4: Swing and a high fly ball. Deep center field. PCA back to the warning track to the wall. Goodbye, baseball. Randy Arozarena walks it off with a two-run home run. Here in the bottom of the ninth inning. A miracle finish.
3: You heard it on the Mariners radio network. Arozarena also started things off with a home run as the Mariners beat the Cubs 5-4. Dodgers came back to defeat the Pirates 4-3. Tarek Skubal gets his first win as a Dodger. The Mets doubled up on the White Sox 10-5, and the A's took down the Astros 4-3. In NFL's preseason action, it was the Cowboys who defeated the Cardinals 34-13. Buccaneers came back in the second half and edged the Chiefs 16-15. And in the WNBA, it was the Liberty who outscored the Fever 109-102. Caitlin Clark, 21 points and 7 assists in the loss. I'm Monsi Bolaños.
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9: That's right, you heard the man. The Bernie Fratto Show keeps rolling right along, and so does the Midnight Hour, as we are now officially into overtime. We have 3 more calls to get to. All of the callers have been great, talking about whether or not a team internationally in the NFL should be permanent. I don't think so. What the hell's going on? NFL players going back to college, and then course, the rant. Up next, Paul in Ottawa. Paul, thanks for your patience. Welcome into the Bernie Fratto Show.
10: Thanks, Bernie. I think on the first topic, I don't follow, I hear a lot about college football on sports talk radio, but I don't watch it. So I'm not that interested in the first topic, except okay. I would say that if you're going to put yourself out there and take a risk, you know, I'm going to declare for the NFL, you shouldn't be accommodated then if it doesn't work out for you. I don't think it sends the wrong message, I think, to be able to go back.
9: That's the way it always was. The way it always was. And now that's seemingly changed, and there's a new normal. We will see if it's a one-year deal, like I think Paul in North Carolina said, or it continues. But fair enough. I accept your logic there. Continuing on, what are your thoughts about an international team in the NFL?
10: I'm a big fan of the motto, if it ain't broke, don't fix it.
9: Yes.
10: And I think that the NFL is not broke. And if I think about myself here in Ottawa, I mean, I love the NFL. It's a very well-produced thing for TV, and I have a team, the Pittsburgh Steelers. I don't have to live in Pittsburgh to be a fan. And I think internationally there might be as many fans for there might be all 32 teams cheered for internationally. Like, you don't have to have the team in your city. It's just good the way that it is, and I think that they would I think that it would somehow I agree with you. I think the logistics are would be kind of a nightmare.
9: And if it ain't broke, don't fix it. And the thing is, there are plenty of international games every year, and they continue to add because they're working. Stadiums are packed. TV revenues are high. TV ratings are high. And so it's been the type of thing that's enabled the CBA to bargain for more money as well, too. So playing games internationally is one thing, but having a team based. By the way, I got to ask you, I don't know if you're an Ottawa native your whole life, but at one time you had the Rough Riders and the Renegades, now the Ottawa Red Blacks. Would you say you're more of a Pittsburgh Steelers fan or an Ottawa CFL fan?
10: Because I don't watch the CFL very much, I used to love the Ottawa Rough Riders. The CFL was great in the 70s and 80s, but I think I'd probably veer towards the Steelers. But I want the Red Blacks to do well, and I listen to them on the radio sometimes. And it's a different game.
9: Yes, it is. It is.
10: And the NFL
9: is a pass-happy game. Three downs, 12 players, all that stuff. All right, yeah. Any rants? Any, or is that anything else, or is that do it?
10: Yeah, I think that artificial turf is an abomination, and I think it's really hard on the players to make them play on that stuff. And one thing I find too is that I think the aesthetics of what you're looking at are important, and I think one of the reasons people like to go to the ballpark is because they're looking at a nice grass field in most cases. And I find even on TV, aesthetically, I'll watch a grass game, a lesser game on grass, rather than a greater game on turf, because I just find it, it's just
9: all right.
10: Hard to
9: we
10: look
9: talked
10: at.
9: About this actually last week with Dr. Doug. Thanks, yeah. Paul, for checking in, my friend. Keep hold it down up there in Ottawa. Ladies and gentlemen, boys and girls, let's welcome him in. Jerome in Charleston. Jerome, where the hell have you been, buddy?
11: Bernie, hola. This is Jerome Bolaños in Charleston. Buenos noches and buenos dias. Hey,
9: I've been. Your Japanese is very good. Very good. It's almost like fluent.
11: I've been sick. I've been in a rehab place for a couple of weeks.
9: Prayers up for you, Jerome. I hope you're feeling better.
11: Yeah, I'm about to get out Tuesday, maybe. But we'll see how things go.
9: All right, pal. So what are your thoughts on our topics? Good, Jerome.
11: The bar's been lowered, and it keeps getting lower, Bernie. It's like trying to do the limbo, you know? They keep lowering the bar. Try to get under the limbo. It's like when they do the limbo, man. It's impossible. It's incredible. I hate it, but that's the way things are. You know, it's like that old Aretha Franklin song, Who's Zooming Who? Only if you let them.
9: You did two songs there. The Limbo. Right? All their hits are all we know, Jerome. Hey, you know what, Jerome? When you call, this becomes a station for good times and great oldies.
11: Right. I love the oldies music. Like Donna Ross said, Love Was Here and Now It's Gone. You know, hey, I'm a sucker, man. I watched that game between Argentina and Spain. I watched like 90 minutes. And the final score is 1-0, and I said, man, am I a dummy? But I watched it, you know, because
9: they
11: made such a big deal out of it.
9: It's high drama, baby. It's high drama. All right, so what do you think about the an international team, a permanent NFL team based internationally? You like it, yes or no?
11: Rodgers turning into P.T. Barnum, you know? The sucker's born every day. I mean, they're not going to go for it, man. The logistics,
9: I
11: the travel.
9: Not.
11: Hey, can you imagine getting on a plane for what? 12 hours, like, or whatever, to go to Australia to play a football game? I don't think so, man.
9: No, I'll
11: be exhausted.
9: I'm with
11: you. I mean, but he makes so much money, he doesn't care. He doesn't care.
9: I don't know what
11: he sold out a long time ago.
9: Well, that's true. He's making about 40 large himself every year, if not more. All right, anything else, Jerome?
11: No, it's just disappointing, man. Hey, they got people winning Grammys now, and they don't even have any talent. So the bar keeps being lower and lower and lower, and it's disappointing, but that's the way of the world. Hey, like Bobby Brown said, it's my prerogative. Okay.
9: All right, Jerome. Hope you feel better, buddy. You take care of yourself now. Jerome in Charleston. All right, Kevin in Culver City, thanks so much for your patience. You have the final word tonight on the Midnight Hour, and we are now in overtime. Let her rip, Kevin.
12: Frotto, what is going on, brother?
9: I'm just happy to be here.
12: Man, first topic, the college football players, it's getting out of control. I want them to get paid. I want them to have their name and likeness. I like that. Transfer portal, okay, but come on. When you leave college, you're gone. The whole risk of going pro is not being able to go back. You don't think Mike Williams would have want to go back to USC or, you know, Reggie Bush or Maurice Claret? I mean, Terrell Pryor, this is ridiculous. It's out of control. They got to reel it in a little bit. That's my take on that.
9: We're talking about whether or not it's really it would really make any sense for Roger Goodell's statement that he wants to one day have a permanent NFL team based in, you know, internationally. I hate the idea.
12: Well, you're always playing that Motown music. Well, what was the song from the 70s? Money, money, money, money, money. It's all about the money.
9: Oh, of course.
12: It's all about the Benjamins. It's called international money. And Goodell's going to pimp that all the way to another $1 billion. Look, if it's Mexico City, it makes sense. You put a Mexico City team in the, you know, South Division or something, or division with the Cowboys. But if it's England, that's crazy. The players are already complaining about going to Australia. They don't want to do it. Kyle Shanahan doesn't want to do it. So I don't see how the players would go for that. But, you know, Goodell's going to get his way because it's a owner-driven league and it's a money-driven league, and the players don't have control.
9: Yeah, you're not wrong. Anything else? You got a little rant you want to get off your chest? Or
12: I got a couple rants.
9: First, okay, go ahead.
12: We talked about, you know, Goodfellas. We got to talk about the Wolf of Walter. We got to see what's going on. The way you described it, that's a lot of stuff going on there.
9: The Wolf of Walter. Look at that. You guys are good, man.
12: Wolf of Walter.
9: Who would play him? Would Jonah Hill play him? Or
12: no, we got to get.
9: I work for you now.
12: Bradley Cooper. And then Jeannie Buss, look, give up the team. Do the honorable thing. Transfer the team over. You try to, you know, go against your family. And, you know, you got the loophole. So, you know, take your money and let the new owners come in. That's just the way it is. And the third
9: go ahead.
12: Yeah, Deshaun Watson, I've never seen anything like that. A player rip a whole fan base and say these are the same guys.
9: Oh, my God.
12: I tore my Achilles. I felt so uncomfortable watching it. He said then they booed me. Here's my hot take. You'll like this, Bernie. Deshaun Watson will never play another regular season game against the Cleveland Browns, and he will be traded before the season starts. There's no way.
9: I think you're right. No. I think they have to. I don't know who the hell takes that contract, or maybe you just eat it. I know they ate Russell Wilson's contract a couple years ago, and the team went to the playoffs the next year. You nailed that. Hey, real quick, I want to make this real quick. I hadn't asked any of the other callers this. You mentioned Mark Walter jokingly, you know, the Wall Street or whatever. But the point I'm making is, just real quickly, what does your gut tell you how far this goes? Because this is a real investigation. I don't know if you heard my opening monologue. I don't know.
12: I've never heard it like that. That's why I gave it so much credit. I never heard it described like that. The way you described it, I don't even know if MLB will allow him to own the team if there's a federal charge that comes out like that. I know he's going to do everything he can to keep the Dodgers, but, I mean, if the money's drying up like that and you got that $700 million coming on the back end, that $1 billion, they're going to have to figure something out. And if you got a big, big money owner like a Jeff Bezos coming in to bail you out, you might have to do that. Or if you can find a way to pay these guys, then he can stay in charge. That's a lot of stuff going on.
9: You do agree this is a real story. You do agree this is not some. You do agree this is not some fly by night stuff. This is a real story.
12: No, this is not going away. This is
9: okay. Yeah, that's why I did. I looked to my right. I looked to my left. I don't hear anybody reporting on this. So I said I'm going to do my research.
12: This is the biggest story. Low-key, this is the biggest story in baseball, and it's a big cloud falling over the Dodgers. You heard the statements from Stan Kasten. This is a cloud over the Dodgers franchise and over Major League Baseball as a whole, and it's not going anywhere. It's getting bigger and bigger and bigger.
9: Good stuff. Wrapping it up tonight. Thanks so much to all the callers tonight on Fox Sports Radio, the Bernie Fratto Show. Just a terrific job, and Paul tweeted in, Bernie, those who sign contracts are not eligible. Thanks for clarifying. What he was saying is that if you go 1 year, fingers crossed, as the price for 5 for 5 and structure, it's well worth it, in my opinion. So what I think is what he's really saying is these players can come back. We're only going to be able to do it for 1 year. So this has to play out. I just thought it was so sensational from the standpoint of being provocative, this is something we really got to talk about. Really got to talk about it. And the callers did it justice as well as the situation involving whether or not there should be an NFL team internationally. I just think that is a disaster waiting to happen. And like the other caller, I think Paul from, or the gentleman from Ottawa, if it ain't broke, don't fix it, Goodell. You're printing money, okay? Make every team play at least one overseas game. Have an overseas game every week. People, don't tell me you don't like it. If you live out here where I live, you're up at 6:30 in the morning. If you live where I used to live in Michigan, 9:30 is the first game, then 1 o'clock, then 4 o'clock, then the 8 o'clock. It's more football. It's working. I am telling you, it's working. I've walked into sports books at 7:30 a.m. with halftime, and they're half-packed. It's everybody is along for the ride. Don't act like you're not. Great job tonight on the Midnight Hour. I can't thank you folks enough. 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Malik Willis is about to be handed the keys of the car. Is he a flash in the pan? What does history tell us? 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

0: back on the Bernie Fratto Show, Fox Sports Radio. About 10 minutes away from Brandon's fantasy files. My son had his fantasy draft today. I think he's got a loaded team, man. Really stud, four stud receivers, quarterback. Got Brock Bowers as his tight end. We'll see what happens. I'm gonna get to the Malik Willis stuff a little bit later because history is not kind to people who had such a strong performance across just five starts or fewer that ended up getting big contracts. I think Malik could break that mold. I'll get into that in just a bit. I want to just reiterate something. These are, you know, there are objective truths and our personal feelings, and this whole thing about what used to be amateur sports, it does feel uncomfortable. It is the new normal, but it just seems to, we haven't really bought in as much as we think we have. We've accepted we're not going to stop watching. And it's a funky world when Darian Mensa, who's a quarterback, can earn $6.5 million this year. And Dante Moore, Darian Mensa just transferred to Miami. He'll make $6.5 million this year. There's no guarantee he ever makes it in the NFL. Dante Moore from Oregon will make $5 million this year. But Ty Simpson, who's got a spot for the Rams, and he will make the team, he's making $4.6 million. Trinidad Chambliss is at Ole Miss for another year. He'll make $5 million this year. Carson Beck, who got to the championship game with Miami last year, he's now earning a paycheck in the NFL for Arizona. He'll make the team $1.3 million. Sam Levitt at LSU, $4.5 million. Drew Aller, formerly at Penn State, now with the Pittsburgh Steelers, $1.2 million. Josh Hoover, the new quarterback at Indiana, he'll make $4 million. Cade Klubnik, Clemson, former Clemson QB, he's in the NFL. He'll make $1.1 million. Hey, I don't know. Maybe you stay in school. Why? They basically got an unrestricted salary cap in college. See, for the second year in a row, players can earn not only NIL deals, but also revenue-sharing deals. This year, the rev share cap is just about $21 million, up from $20.5 million last year for all sports combined in an athletic department. That's a lot of money. But for also the second consecutive year, schools have been able to use that third-party name, image, and likeness deals basically as a way to circumvent the rev share cap. And the enforcement mechanisms for the College Sports Commission, they're kind of nowhere to be found right now. They're basically in limbo. The governing body has no protection from these lawsuits. So you just go to the courts you want, you keep suing until you win, get what you want. What's the final result? What's the final analysis? You've got another year of record-breaking roster costs. All the power conference level teams, by the way, there are multiple, not one or two, multiple football rosters that are rumored to be in the $40 million range alone. There hasn't been any congressional intervention as of yet. That in and of itself may be a good thing, I don't know. The guardrails aren't really there like you think they are. There hasn't been any collective bargaining or stabilization method. So I think you can rest assured that those numbers are only going to increase. Again, if you're Darian Mensa and you were at Duke last year and you say, "Hey, Miami, we want you," or Miami says, "We want you, we're going to pay you $6.5 million," you might stay in college a year longer. Dante Moore, he's in his third year at Oregon. Settle in nicely. $5 million. Ty Simpson, Alabama, first round draft choice. He's going to make $4.6 million. So a quarterback who theoretically could take snaps for the Rams this year is going to make less money than a college player playing at Oregon. Again, we just haven't completely gotten our mind around it. Trinidad Chambliss, who started out at a small school in Michigan. Wonderful story. Very deserving, exceedingly talented, goes to Ole Miss, had a hell of a year last year. He's back this year. He's going to get $5 million to stay. Carson Beck, who'd been a playoff, you know, he'd done well at Georgia, left Georgia, went to Miami last year. You saw what he did. They got to the championship game and lost to Indiana. He's going to make $3.7 million less than Trinidad Chambliss. And Carson Beck's in the NFL. And there's a possibility he could start games this year for the Arizona Cardinals, Carson Beck. So you got the starting quarterback, possibly, for the Arizona Cardinals making a third of what the starting quarterback is making for Ole Miss. Sam Leavitt, who's at LSU, he'll make $4.5 million this year. Drew Aller, he'll probably make the roster in Pittsburgh, but whether he does or he doesn't, he'll make $1.2 million this year. And then, of course, Cade Klubnik, formerly at Clemson, he'll make $1.1 million this year. Josh Hoover, who transfers into Indiana to take over for Fernando Mendoza, he'll make $4.0 million. Every one of these instances, except for Fernando Mendoza, who will make $10.4 million this year, but that's slotted, and he's the number one pick overall. So unless you're going to be the number one pick overall, maybe you stay in school. I mean, when you consider that the $21 million rev share cap doesn't really include name, image, and likeness, okay? You go there, you can share in revenue. That can be part of your salary, and you can cut an NIL deal as well. And, you know, it's become kind of a clever way for schools to circumvent the rev share cap. And who's gonna step in and stop it? Who's going to enforce this? The College Sports Commission? They're in limbo. There's no governing body. There's no protection from lawsuits. And, the plaintiffs continue to win in court right and left. So just when you think the numbers can't get any crazier, watch them. They're going to get crazier. Now, ultimately, I think this is going to sink under its own weight. Will it ever go away? No. But I talked about this years ago with Texas A&M. 3 years ago, they were way ahead of the game, and they put together this thing called Amplify, and they had this massive collective. It was like $35 million, and they got 6 5-star recruits and 19 4-stars. They got the number one recruiting class, and their boosters coordinated this effort. They did a hell of a job, and what has it really netted them? When's the last time you saw Texas A&M winning a national championship? And by the way, they're talented. They got all kinds of talent. They just never got to the promised land. So how long do these collectives, how long do these rich dudes want to continue to subsidize these things and not have the ROI that they want? There can only be one champion at the end of the year. And Kurt Cignetti kind of screwed it up for everybody. He made it very hard on Lane Kiffin, I think, this year, because that dude's going to be under a lot of pressure. Let's jump back to the NFL. It's fantasy football time, and I will tell you, this is a billion-dollar industry. The drafts are going on right now as we speak, and that's why this feature has become so popular. It is Brandon's Fantasy Files.
1: 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Your go-to fantasy football segment.
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3: What is up, everybody? I'm Brandon Deutsch, and this is Fantasy Files on the Bernie Fratto Show, and it is time. It's finally that time of year after all the preparation. Now it is time to draft our fantasy teams over these next few weeks. Obviously, the NFL starts in about 2 weeks, so that's the first game. Seattle is facing New England, and that'll be a fun game if you have JSN, if you have Drake May, A.J. Brown. I mean, obviously, it's A.J. Brown's first game as a Patriot. And the Seattle offense is interesting, and, you know, we can go into it at some point. But for the purposes of everybody trying to draft, I'm going to give you guys some targets in each round of where I want to take them and why these players are good picks and some guys to stay away from. So round one, I'm always targeting Amon-Ra St. Brown. I've said it before in this show. I'll say it again. Amon-Ra has finished as the wide receiver three seasons in a row, and he has virtually no risk. Now, the target share might not be as substantial as JSN. It might not be as substantial as even Justin Jefferson. But what I do know is he's going to get targets on a weekly basis, and he's going to get receptions

0: I do like, obviously, Jonathan Taylor when he's healthy, but he has some injury risk as well. Gibbs and Bijan at the top are unequivocally the top two fantasy players this year. If you have that third pick, I'd lean Amon-Ra St. Brown, but if you want to take Ja'Marr Chase because of the upside, I mean, you're betting on Joe Burrow's health. That's fine if you want to do that. I prefer not losing my league in the first round. So Amon-Ra is the safest pick. I'm always going to go him anywhere from 3 to like 8, 9, 10, right, if he's there, because that's a guy I can rely on week to week. You'll win your leagues in the middle rounds, which is why we'll go back to the best round, best picks of each round. So in round two, it's Omarion Hampton. Omarion Hampton's really good. I think he's going to take a step up in this Mike McDaniel offense. And no, that doesn't mean that Keaton Mitchell's not going to have a role. He will. But Omarion Hampton is my breakout guy. He's the RB3 on my board for a reason. You can get him in round two. And if he's not there, I do like Derrick Henry still. I know he's 32. I know he has a bad center, or a center just got hurt and they don't have Linderbaum anymore. It doesn't really matter, because if you're talking half PPR, no PPR leagues, I mean, he's a borderline first round pick. Him and Ken Walker, guys you can get in round two, and obviously Omarion Hampton, that are very good. I would stay away from Ashton Jeancey in that same light. Here's why. Mike Washington's going to get touches. You saw it in the preseason. You saw Kubiak deploy the 2RB system in Seattle. I'm just not willing to pay that price for Jeancey at 12th, 13th, 14th overall pick. Now, if he falls to the end of round two, of course I'll take him, because we know in his snaps, because they added Tyler Linderbaum, because they added playmakers, like, he will be better than last year. There is no doubt about it. But the target share might not be as substantial as people think. So round three, to me, it's very easily Ladd McConkey. It's becoming that. And he's going at the end of round three right now. And it might sound crazy because Ladd McConkey, oh my gosh, he's actually going to be this player that's this good and all that. Yes. I mean, Mike McDaniel supported two top 10 wide receivers in Jalen Waddle and Tyreek Hill's first year in Miami in 2023. Ladd's the undisputed wide receiver one. Like, even if QJ is already dealing with a little bit of an injury, Trey Harris, one of them emerges, or even their tight ends, Gadsden and Njoku, you're looking at Ladd being a PPR god, a guy who can get like 8 to 10 catches a game almost. Like, he's that good. I think he's going to be a guy that is top five at the wide receiver position to top 10. You're getting him in round three. Now, the worst pick of round three is probably Garrett Wilson or Kyron Williams, both. I mean, Blake Corum is going to emerge, so I wouldn't trust Kyron Williams at all long term. I think he could have a good start to the season. And Garrett Wilson, even though he's great, Jets offense. Round four, similar light. I would stay away from Trevion Henderson in round four. I'm cool with taking him in round five just because Mike Vrabel loves Ramondre Stevenson. It's nothing to do with Trevion Henderson's talent, which is undeniable. And the best pick of round four is starting to become Colston Loveland. Colston Loveland is going to finish as a top four tight end, probably a top three tight end, maybe even the tight end one. I trust him the most of any of the pass catchers in the Bears system. Luther Burden's already hurt. Roman Dunze has been, you know, not the greatest to start his career. He's a solid player, but he's not elite by any means. So that's the first four rounds. I'm going to give you the fifth round, and then you're going to have to wait till next week for round 6 through 13. But the fifth round, the best pick of round 5, has got to be, in my mind, it has to be Mike Evans. Mike Evans is going to get about 10 to 15 touchdowns. They might not break 1,000 yards, but in this 49ers offense that struggles with injuries already, he is going to have a big year if he can remain healthy. Now, the worst pick of round 5 in that same light is actually somebody that I think a lot of people love, and that's Bashaud Tutten. Here's why. It's going to be committee backfield. Chris Rodriguez will get snaps. Don't trust to. You can find me at BSD Takes on X, Brandon S. Deutsch on TikTok and Instagram. Back to you, Bernie.
1: All right. As usual, great research. And fantasy drafts are happening now. The one thing that stuck out beyond, above and beyond all, man, Christian McCaffrey's been a stud. No doubt about it. But 400 touches last year. This is the cumulative effect. There's always going to be a concern. So I'm curious how many people still, you know, will overpay for him. And a lot of these draft leagues, like my son's, they it's an auction. So we'll see what happens. If you miss any of tonight's show, you want to catch the podcast, just search Fox Sports Radio wherever you get your podcast right after the show. Tonight's podcast will be posted. 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Again, just search Fox Sports Radio wherever you get your podcast. You'll find tonight's full show posted right after we get off the air. Coming up, I didn't hear Malik Willis's name mentioned. I got a lot of respect for Malik Willis. But is he the next real deal? Or, unfortunately, maybe another flash in the pan? I'll unpack that coming up. I'm Bernie Fratto. We're coming to you live from the Las Vegas Fox Sports Radio studios. Keep it locked. 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
0: And this.
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18: The countdown has begun, as the Vegas Golden Knights will be hosting the Chicago Blackhawks on Tuesday, September 29th at the Fortress to start season 10 of the franchise. 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

0: hour back of the Bernie Fratto Show, Fox Sports Radio. Top of the hour, I dive into an interesting subject. People bag on the NFL preseason. I don't know why. The preseason football games matter. They don't count, but they do matter. I'll get to why I'm saying that. Also, a little later in the show, it's that time we talk about which teams are the best candidates to go from worst to first in all the NFL divisional races. So what does history tell us about Malik Willis? Flash in the pan of the next real deal, okay? He was really good for five games last year in Green Bay, but is this just a very misleadingly small sample, or could he really be the real deal? Because history is full of red flags. There's only been a few players who've had such strong performances across just five starts or fewer. Now, there's the obvious connection to Matt Flynn, another former Packers backup, who threw a bunch of touchdowns against Detroit back in 2012. He got himself a nice big free agent contract and headed to Seattle, only to be beaten out by a rookie by the name of Russell Wilson. He's one of many small sample wonders who never became a long-term starter. You remember guys like Billy Volek back in 2003, Josh McCown. In 2013, he passed through Detroit when I was doing the post-game show. Great guy. Loved Josh McCown. Kyle Allen back in 2018, Sam Howell in 2022. Now, there were other promising examples. Matt Schaub back in 2005. 2012, Kirk Cousins, who worked out okay. And Jimmy Garoppolo in 2016, had success. Each had strong showings and spot starts. And then, actually, they started for several seasons. But that's about it. You can consider me skeptical. I'll be optimistic since Malik Willis, who's a very good football player, very elusive, he's got a tremendously different style than any player I just mentioned. He's already rushed for more yardage than Schaub did in his entire 155-game career. The most appealing quarterback this season and this offseason, okay, well, to me it was Fernando Mendoza. But, look, the Raiders were the only one that were going to get him. Daniel Jones, I think he gave the Colts a reason for promise, and we'll see what he does this year. So after that, you can make a case that heading into this season, for teams who needed a quarterback, Malik Willis on paper was probably the best available. So the question is, can he completely revive a downtrodden franchise, which the Dolphins are? He was the number 8 overall free agent on the Athletics top 150, but look, we already know where he's on. He's with Miami. Take a look at his career. He started out at Liberty. He was a third-round pick by the Tennessee Titans in 2022. In his first two seasons, look, I can't sugarcoat this, just the facts, ma'am. He was not good. He was awful. He was an inaccurate passer. He was not a great decision maker. His completion percentage ranked last among 78 qualifying quarterbacks in 2022 and 2023, despite even 70% of his passes traveled fewer than 10 yards in the air. Now, by the way, if you've ever heard the guy talk, he's really buttoned up. He's a stellar, seems like a very stellar individual, stable. And by the summer of 2024, things had really gone south in Tennessee. He was behind Will Levis and Mason Rudolph. And so Tennessee flipped into the Packers for a seventh-round pick. But something clicked in Green Bay. Just 20 days after Malik Willis arrived, he was starting for an injured Jordan Love, and it went well. And it wasn't a one-game affair. He kept improving. He was more accurate. And Malik Willis wasn't just dinking and dunking. Now, over the last two seasons, Malik Willis has actually led the league in completion percentage while also attempting the third highest percentage of passes with 15-plus air yards. Transformations like this, virtually overnight, are almost non-existent in the National Football League. To compare, he had three starts in the Tennessee Titans. He was 1-2. He's had three starts with the Packers. He's 2-1. With the Packers, in Malik Willis's three starts, six touchdowns, zero interceptions. With the Titans, he never threw a touchdown pass and had three picks. With the Titans, Malik Willis only completed 53% of his passes, which ranked for 78th among 78 qualifying quarterbacks. With the Packers, Malik Willis completed 79% of his passes, which placed him at first. Well, I can continue to go with a bunch of numbers that you don't want to do on the radio, but I will say this. With the Titans, he only ran for 31 yards per game because he's dangerous with his legs. That ranked him 11th. But with the Packers, he averaged 58 yards on the ground, which ranked him first among all quarterbacks. And there's some good running quarterbacks in the league. So here comes the $64 question, Pee-wee. Is this just a misleadingly small example? Or could Malik Willis suddenly be developing and this could be real? Again, history is full of red flags. Only a few players have had such strong performances across just five starts or fewer. There's the obvious connection to Matt Flynn, who I mentioned. There was that game in 2012. He outdueled Matt Stafford. Now, the Detroit Lions, I think the Packers beat him 44-40, and that game, that cost Detroit a home playoff game. Matt Flynn, he again was another Packers backup who, you know, he impressed in limited action before he got that big 2012 free agent contract. Then Flynn, he was beaten out by Russell Wilson, a rookie. Obviously, it must have been the right decision. That's when Pete Carroll was coaching. 2 years later, they went to the Super Bowl and won it. 3 years later, they went to the Super Bowl and, well, they almost won it. But listen, this is a discerning audience I'm talking to. You've heard of guys like Billy Volek back in 2003, Josh McCown in 2013, Kyle Allen in 2018, Sam Howell in 2022. Those were very promising examples. Those guys had strong showings in their spot starts before, you know, starting with their respective teams for several seasons. But that's about it. So, you know, I guess I'm a little skeptical, but when it comes to Malik Willis, I think I can at least be somewhat optimistic because his style might very well translate to something that could be successful in the NFL. We'll see. Miami comes to town. They get the Raiders week one. He's got Devon Achane in the backfield. And, you know, it's going to be interesting because there are matchups. This isn't the only matchup in the league where you've got a new coach going up against a new quarterback. And one of them is Clint Kubiak, the new coach of the Raiders, going up versus week one against Malik Willis and the Dolphins here in Las Vegas. And we don't know if Clint Kubiak has not named a starter yet here in Vegas. I'd be shocked if it's not Kirk Cousins. I think you'll see Mendoza by week four or five. If he's not starting by week four or five, I'll be shocked there. The Raiders have expressed a willingness to have their rookie start on the bench because they believe it's best for his development. Now, you're not going to have the Patrick Mahomes thing where he sits all year, or the Tom Brady thing. I'll never forget that in 2000. He came and played one game his rookie year. It happened to be in Detroit. So you got a veteran option in Kirk Cousins. And if they choose to do so, and I think that's exactly what's going to happen. Kirk Cousins is going to start week one. But you've got a head coaching debut for Kubiak, who's fresh off leading the Seahawks offense to a, you know, Super Bowl title. But this is a whole different deal. Back to the Dolphins. Jeff Hafley, he's a brand new coach for the Dolphins and a brand new quarterback. And the Dolphins, we all know they were in need of a factory reset, and the 2026 season is going to give the Dolphins just that. They were hampered by Tua Tagovailoa's contract. They got a new general manager, a new head coach, and a new starting quarterback. Should be interesting, but you don't know when you have a new quarterback and a new coach. Matter of fact, they're not the only one in that boat. And we're going to get to the rest of them later in the show. How about Jesse Minter, the brand new coach of the Baltimore Ravens. The last time the Ravens opened the season with somebody other than John Harbaugh, George W. Bush was president. So it's going to be a different look on the Baltimore sideline as Minter makes his coaching debut. He'll still have Lamar Jackson. They visit the Indianapolis Colts. But when you add it all up, there's 1, 2, 3, 4, 5, 6, 7, 8, 9, 10 quarterbacks debuting with new coaches. We'll get to those coming up. Keep it locked. 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
21: In Saturday's NFL preseason action, the Cowboys had a 34-13 win over the Cardinals as quarterback Joe Milton threw for 179 yards, two touchdowns, and had a rushing touchdown. The Buccaneers came back in the second half thanks to rookie quarterback Jalen Daniels to edge the Chiefs 16-15. Patriots outscored the Eagles 24-21, and the Bengals took down the Bears 27-9. In baseball, Dodgers were down but came back to defeat the Pirates 4-3. Mets doubled up on the White Sox 10-5. A's took down the Astros in Houston 4-3. Angels shut out the Rangers 3-0. Royals beat the Tigers 3-1. And the Orioles walked it off 3-2 against the Rays in 10 innings. And in the WNBA, it was a career high for Angel Reese, 31 points to go along with 14 rebounds as the Dream outscored the Mercury 99-89. I'm Monsi Bolaños.
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23: 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We're taking you on a journey not often heard in the world of audio. So buckle up. The Bernie Fratto Show is now. 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
0: That's right, you heard the man. The Bernie Fratto Show keeps rolling right along. Coming to you live from the Fox Sports Radio Las Vegas studios. We'll take you up to 3 a.m. Pacific, 6 a.m. Eastern. Still a lot of stuff to get to. So I talked about this at the top of the show. You know, people sort of bag on the NFL preseason. I covered the Detroit Lions for 14 years. It's part of the pre and post for multiple years. Saw it all. And I always, in talking to personnel, people, coaches, my biggest takeaway back then was the coaches liked it because it gave an opportunity to evaluate high draft choices from 1 year to the next in terms of their progress. It also helped to decide some late-season position battles in live-action games. Even though the games don't count, they matter. And they matter because it serves as the ultimate laboratory for roster evaluation. Plus, you test schemes. You observe player development. Now, the outcomes of the games don't impact the regular season standings, but if you're going to shape a 53-man roster, these weeks are critical. You also start to determine depth charts, and you start to transition teams from practice speeds to live game conditioning. So at one point they played six games. Then they played four. Now they're down to three. I don't think it ever goes away. I'm going to tell you why. First of all, front offices and coaches, they use live games to evaluate bottom of the roster players. One single standout play on special teams can literally secure a multi-million dollar career. Ask the Denver Bronco running back, who tried to fly home from Japan, couldn't get a flight, made a play, went on to be a Super Bowl champion. I'll let you look that up. True story. He blew a guy up on special teams. The rookie development. First-year players, well, they start to get their first taste of NFL speed, even though it's not real regular season game speed. Okay? It provides crucial reps. You translate college skill sets, and all of a sudden you have to adapt to professional systems. And then it gives teams a chance to experiment with schemes. Coordinators, they test new play calling designs, they test new formations, they test defensive alignments against real opponents, and you can do it without risking whether or not you're going to lose. Depth chart, the picture starts to become clearer. You have direct competitors for starting roles, especially the backup quarterback. Slot receivers, situational pass rushers, those end up being settled on the field in live game action against another team. Plus, you start to get your rhythm, you start to get your game conditioning. Players adjust to the physical toll of live tackling. Then you have to learn how to communicate in loud stadiums and your game day operational tempos. NFL preseason matters. It doesn't count, but it matters. And it's different for what type of player you are. If you're an established starter, you have to play in the preseason a little bit. You want to avoid injury. You want to establish your offensive and defensive rhythms, and you want to tune up. You want to get your communication, tightened up. Rookies that are drafted, they're adapting to NFL speed. They're learning the playbook under pressure, and they're trying to earn trust among the coaching staff and players. That's done in the preseason. Undrafted free agents. Well, you're trying to survive the final 53-man cut. You're trying to earn a spot, or even maybe a spot on the 16-player practice squad. That is not a bad gig. Finally, the coaching staff. What do they like it for? Well, they're evaluating player execution. They're testing their depth. They're finalizing game day operation logistics. These preseason games don't count, but they do matter. There's a modern approach to preseason. It continues to evolve. Okay, a few years ago, Sean McVay didn't play anybody in the preseason. They thought he was nuts. They win a Super Bowl. Nobody copies that. Now some teams are going back a little bit. Some teams prioritize high intensity joint practices over game minutes because they want to protect their top tier starters from injury. But you still get high quality evaluation tape on the younger guys trying to make a name for themselves. And I haven't even mentioned the financial component. The core financial component of an NFL preseason game, and this is where the owners come in. They represent pure profit, high margin profit for team owners due to a massive asymmetry between the revenue collected for those games and what their operational costs are. Okay? Fans and players view these games as exhibition matchups. Owners treat them as essential cash flow mechanisms. Players aren't earning game checks yet. Stadium revenues remain high, while the player labor costs, they're virtually non-existent. Fact. What are the revenue engines? Well, listen, this is all grist for the mill, okay? Owners can capitalize on several critical revenue streams during the preseason, and what that does is it ensures they remain profitable, stadiums remain profitable, even before the regular season even kicks off. Some of the tricks I understand consumers might not like. There's forced ticket packaging. The most lucrative local mechanic for owners is bundling. Season ticket holders, they're typically required to purchase preseason home games at full regular season prices as a condition, as a proviso of keeping their seat packages for the regular season. Stadium operations, you got your concessions, your parking fees, your luxury suite rentals. Stadium merchandising stores, they're open at full capacity. Fans still buy premium amenities. Again, all this generates high margin local revenue that keeps teams in profit and money they keep for themselves. Plus the local broadcast rights. While many major national networks broadcast a handful of games, individual teams retain the broadcasting rights for their local markets. And teams can sell those packages to regional TV affiliates or digital streaming platforms, and they make millions in advertising dollars. They're printing money. As far as the shared revenue pool, well, ticket revenue from the gate is subject to the NFL. It's a 34% revenue sharing system. So all preseason gate receipts flow into the general pool, the general bucket, alongside the regular season revenue, and it helps fund the equal central payouts that are distributed to all 32 teams. So you see, they're making money too. Now, why do profits soar? Think about it. During the regular season, owners must pay out millions weekly in base salaries, and that counts against the salary cap. In contract, player costs during the preseason are a fraction. All the per diems are fixed. No player, regardless of whether they make $50 million a year and they're a superstar or they're an undrafted rookie, they receive their standard regular season game checks during the preseason. Nobody. You don't get a regular season game check during the preseason. Instead, you get this very smallish, modest, fixed weekly per diem that's mandated, mandated by the CBA. Now, I mean, it's not peanuts. Veterans are typically around $3,500 a week. First-year players make about $2,000 a week during training camp in the preseason. Again, that's not bad work. Now, there are cap exemptions because these per diems are paid out in a separate league fund. Another thing, preseason roster costs do not count against the team's the official salary cap, so they're exempt from that. So there you have it. Financial, just look at the financial aspect of it. Preseason versus regular season. Ticket holders, full season, regular season pricing during the preseason. Regular season games, full regular season pricing. Preseason games, the player roster compensation, fixed weekly per diems, average about $3,000 per player. Regular season games, prorated base salary, 1/18 of the contract. So if you're making $36 million a year, you're getting $2 million a game. If you're making $18 million a year, you're getting $1 million a game. You can do the math. Salary cap impact, none in the preseason. Counts fully against the team cap in the regular season. TV media distribution, the teams retain locally by individual franchises that keep every penny. Regular season games, managed entirely by the Central League. Owner profit margin per game, I don't know the numbers, but because of the low overhead cost and high revenue for preseason games, it's extremely high for owners. For regular season games, standard. So you look at the unique dynamic. Any attempt to reduce the number of preseason games is going to be met with strict financial negotiations. Losing even one home exhibition game can cost an owner millions of dollars. This is highly profitable local revenue. So I just gave you a bunch of reasons why the preseason matters. The games don't count, but when you look at roster bubble battles, rookie development, scheme experimentation, depth chart clarification, conditioning, rhythm, figuring things out, and the financial component, you can be sure of one thing. I don't think preseason games, I don't think they're going anywhere. Coming up, all right, every year since 2002 except one, there's been at least two teams that went from last to first. 2 years, two times, there were two teams. Coincidentally, the Bears were one of the two teams both years, 2018 and last year. So parity, well, that's kind of a blessing to NFL fans. Let's take a look. Hope springs eternal. There were eight teams who finished last year. Let's take a look at the eight usual suspects, and I'll tell you who I think will go from last to first. I'm Bernie Fratto. We're coming to you live from the Las Vegas Fox Sports Radio studios. Keep it locked. 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

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Fox Sports Radio. Coming to you live from the Fox Sports Radio studios here in Las Vegas. We'll take you up to 3 a.m. Pacific, 6 a.m. Eastern. All right, hope springs eternal very much in the NFL. There are 8 candidates to go from worst to first in all the division races this year. No different than any year. And you expect it to happen. Last year, 2 teams did it. Now, you have a situation where every time, every year since 2002, it's happened at least once except 1 year. And in 2018, the Bears did it then as well, too, with another team and almost won a playoff game, if not for the double doink field goal miss. So, where do we go with this? Well, there are 2 teams I think are excellent candidates. One has been there. They're trying to get back. The other one, surprisingly, is making the list near the top, and I'll tell you why. They are in the NFC South. The NFC South is a hodgepodge of jumbled, lousy teams, all finished below 500 last year. Each has needs and room to grow and lingering questions. But when you consider how the New Orleans Saints developed in Kellen Moore's first season and made improvements this offseason, they're out of salary cap hell. And whether or not you think Tyler Shuck can play, I believe he can play. His improved play down the stretch under Kellen Moore was unforgettable. It was undeniable. They've also got a bunch of no-names that are legitimate offensive weapons. Dante Pettis, Mason Tipton, Kevin Austin. They got a healthy Chris Olave and their number one, or they're checked at, their number 8 overall pick, Jordan Tyson. They've got talent. They pick up Travis Etienne as a free agent, okay? Alvin Kamara is still sticking around. That can only help, and they've even upgraded their offensive line. Now, the defense has some questions, but they were frankly underrated last year. Now, Brandon Staley never showed me much as a head coach, and the visions of him doing the cat-cow yoga, I can't unsee that, and it's not good. But the man can run a D. He runs a D that actually confuses offenses. So the return of Caden Ellis, they lose Demario Davis. The Saints need Chase Young to be healthy and remain a force off the edge. You got Cameron Jordan. He's in the back end of his career, the end of his career. I think it's his final season, but if he can flourish, this team figured out kind of how to win down the stretch. The Saints have a chance in that division, okay? Now, Tampa Bay is going to be reckoned with. Carolina is not going to be there, and neither is Atlanta. I'm a Kevin Stefanski fan. But one of those teams has to win it. Why not the Saints? They've got an uphill climb. They wouldn't be my prediction, but I wouldn't go to sleep on them. I'll tell you who else I wouldn't go to sleep on. This is my prediction. The Detroit Lions. Somehow they were 9-8 last year, but that was the last place in the NFC North. And all 4 NFC North teams finished above 500. But guess what? The Lions are no longer the hunted. They're back to being hunters. I know that offense is going to be stellar. They have questions also, but they have a significantly easier schedule than the one that, you know, caught up with Detroit last year, coupled with all their cluster injuries. They fell from division darlings all the way to the last place team. However, I think Detroit has shored up their biggest offensive weakness, which was their offensive line. If Penei Sewell's transition to left tackle goes smoothly, Blake Miller steps in, he plays right tackle, and his first-round billing, Cade Mays, well, all of a sudden you solidify the pivot. You got a couple of young guards that have got experience. The line doesn't have to be the best in the business like it was 2 years ago, 3 years ago. It just has to be adequate. I don't know why Jared Goff doesn't get more respect. He does with me. He's a proven distributor with the football when he's got time. All quarterbacks have to have time. And when you do, you got Amon-Ra St. Brown. You got Jamison Williams. You got Isaac Tesla, the kid out of Grand Rapids who really came up last year. They're all playmaking targets. When Sam Laporta is healthy, he's a mismatch. He's a major problem at tight end for defenses. The guy who could put the Lions over the top is Jahmyr Gibbs. They need a Jahmyr Gibbs. He is going to be the Lions version of Christian McCaffrey this year because David
Montgomery was traded. So the 1-2 punch is gone. But he is one hell of a dynamic running back. He's a game changer. And listen, running the football opens up passing lanes. Opening up passing lanes is what the Lions do. And if that happens, this is going to be a high-flying offensive team. A lot's riding on the offensive line, but even with that, I think Detroit might have the best offense in the league if everything falls into place. Now, I get it. You got questions on defense again. You got injuries to Brian Branch and Kirby Joseph. Tyrion Arnold, oh boy, he gone. And you still don't really know if you've got enough pass rush. You got Aiden Hutchinson, but will Aleem McNeil get back to his top form? If the defense can just be a top 13 defense or better, they don't need to be the best. They don't need to be the steel curtain. You just need to hold leads at the end of the game. There's going to be a lot of shootouts in Lions this year. I think you're going to see them in a lot of 37, 33 games. But if the defense can hold just a little bit and not blow leads, okay? Well, I think your Lions are the team that will go from last to first. Now, I have very little faith in the New York Giants. I'm not really a big John Harbaugh guy. He's brought some optimism, I guess. The defense does have legit playmakers. They're going to have questions on the health of Malik Nabers. He's working his way back from last season's ACL tear. I hope Jackson Dart can stay healthy. But the Giants have something else to worry about. They're going to be in a very hotly contested division in the NFC East. Okay? The Eagles, they're going to be a force. Make no mistake. They don't get respect either for some damn reason. They're going to be a force. The Cowboys are going to have their best team in years. And the Commanders, listen, they got to the playoffs 2 years ago and won a road game. Jaden Daniels, you know, keeps his head on. And Jaden Daniels, the bottom line is this. They shore up their weaknesses. But to me, the notion that that John Harbaugh will turn things around, he had unbelievable rosters in Baltimore. I thought he underachieved in Baltimore. And he's got the record. He's got all those things, but I don't want to hear it, okay? But the Tennessee Titans, they were 3-14 last year. Robert Saleh, new offensive coordinator in Brian Daboll. I think that brings legitimacy to a Titans team who's finished last the last three seasons in the AFC South. They also picked up some veterans. Okay, a new D line, two new D end, and Wandell Robinson on offense, a new center on offense. I think the Titans will be better, but are they good enough to make that quantum leap? Even though it is the AFC South, no, I can't see that happening. The Saints in the NFC South, they're the beneficiary of not a great division. I can't necessarily say the same about the AFC South. I think Cam Ward will be better. He showed some flashes this past season. Brian Daboll has proven he can develop young quarterbacks. He certainly did it with Josh Allen. Ward can make a leap. You could see this team be pesky. But to go from 3-14 to division champs, this team can't do that. Not as they're currently constructed. Could they, be 8-9 or something? Maybe. But I don't think they'll do it. Neither will the New York Jets. Okay? They're 3-14. They're going to be improved. I'm not here to bash the Jets. The roster is undeniably improved. Like him or hate him, Geno Smith is a clear upgrade at quarterback. He's coming off a down season. He's 35. But I'd expect a better, more coherent offense than whatever the hell that was that the Jets featured last year. Now, Garrett Wilson, he's a legit stud. He should see a lot of targets. Breece Hall can take it to the house. It seems like every time he's touching the ball, he's a play, away from a touchdown every time. Their first-round pick, Kenyon Sadiq, and they got a second-year stud, Mason Taylor, a tight end. They're going to be versatile in their personnel usage. If you look at the Jets on paper, it's actually a potentially explosive offense. Now, mind you, Geno Smith has to stop throwing the damn ball to the other team. But if he does that, the Jets on paper have potentially explosive offense. Could they go from 3 wins to 7 or 8? I think so.
I don't think they can win the division, though. The defense, completely overhauled, brought in a bunch of veterans, okay? You got Minkah Fitzpatrick, David Onyemata. They traded for Devondre Sweat. That's a, you know, are they gangrene again? No. But they drafted David Bailey, number two overall. That gives them a legit pass rusher. Aaron Glenn's team the last couple of years was a pushover, okay? They're not going to be a pushover this year. I can't see the Jets leapfrogging the Patriots or Bills at this stage, but they're gonna put up a fight. Raiders, another 3-14 team. I have to see it to believe it, okay? I like Brock Bowers. I like Ashton Jeanty. They bring in Tyler Linderbaum. Fernando Mendoza, to me, has made a very, very, very good first impression. Kirk Cousins, is a good bridge player for Clint Kubiak's scheme. The defense added some veterans. They ended up not losing Max Crosby. That fell apart. And Vegas, he's a true difference maker. The secondary is a bunch of veterans who've had up and down careers who maybe have one last hurrah. It seems like now, at least for once, they have a bit of a foundation in Vegas. We shall see what we shall see. They open up against Miami at home. After that, their next four games are brutal, and that's why I think you'll see Fernando Mendoza by week five. Just my thought, okay? You got to love Matt Crosby. Everything about him is sensational. But I really wonder why they initially agreed to trade him for two first-rounders, all right? Once again, unlike the Saints, who play in a favorable division for what they need to do this year, the Raiders' division, brutal. I feel they're a minimum a year or two away from actually making a legit run. Kansas City will be better. Denver will be better. The Chargers will be the Chargers. They'll probably disappoint everybody at the end. But the Raiders aren't good enough to leapfrog them either. So that's just the way I see it. All right, so the Browns finished last year in the AFC North. They were 5-12. And one of the first things they do is ship Myles Garrett to the Rams. But they did get Jared Verse. And I think he's a good young player. He's an excellent young player. He continues to probably get better, but he's not Myles Garrett, okay? The defense has the potential to be respectable. With Verse and Mason Graham, they kind of make a formidable pairing. They can control the line of scrimmage. They have a reigning defensive rookie of the year in Carson Schlesinger. He is a pretty good linebacker. And in the back end, they're going to have to stay healthy. The Browns cannot afford to be in high-scoring games. I do not like their offense. Bringing in KC Concepcion, excellent. Denzel Boston, they got pass-catching cores. Quinshon Judkins has the potential for a good season. He'll be the focal point of the offense if he can return to full health. However, there's major uncertainty under center. I think at this point, based on what I saw Saturday, Shedeur Sanders deserves to start.

0: his throws a lot. He can be accurate, but boy, does he take long for plays to develop. He holds the ball too long. Quarterback's the position you play with your eyes. You receive the ball, you make mental snapshots, and you execute. He's got to do everything faster. Period. I do not think he's a franchise quarterback, but he deserves his day. And I, at this point, I think, I don't know what Todd Monken's waiting around for. It's his business, right? But I think Shador is your clear starter in Cleveland. He's earned it. I really would think he has. I don't know what the hell they're doing with Dillon Gabriel. He's far better than they're giving him credit for. But I think one of the things Shador will do is put more eyeballs on the Cleveland Browns. They want to see what's going to happen here. So I think that's where they need to go. But do I think Cleveland can win the AFC North? No. Hell no. Finally, the Arizona Cardinals. Look, I have respect for Mike LaFleur. He'll bring an offense to Arizona that could be intriguing. Unfortunately, Jeremiah Love, who looked tremendous, I don't know if he's the second coming of Adrian Peterson, but man, he showed flashes. He's already got a high ankle sprain, but he's got explosive upside when he heals. Trey McBride, their tight end, coming off an all-pro season. Marvin Harrison Jr. has really never played to his potential consistently. You pair him with Michael Wilson, well, maybe things get better. Jacoby Brissett, well, if he gets it, you know, they got the contract situation sorted out, I think. Jacoby Brissett, for me, makes the four-game Hall of Fame in the NFL. He's great for four games, and then he turns back into something else. I don't know. But he's a solid citizen, okay? The Cards lack a franchise quarterback. Carson Beck's going to get a shot. He's going to get a shot to start games this year. And he may take over. We'll see. The defense has a couple of pieces. Buda Baker, Josh Sweat. They got to improve that unit. They got to stay healthy. Arizona's biggest problem, they lack depth. They lack any kind of depth that can compete with the upper echelon of the division. They're buried on this list. They're down on number 8 because they're in rebuild mode. You got a new coach. That doesn't help. But the NFC West is also loaded. Seattle just hoisted they just won the Super Bowl. The Rams, they have a roster built to compete for a Super Bowl right now. The Niners, with their DNA alone, are always going to be better than people think they are, in spite of more injuries than any MASH unit. So Arizona, I think, has settled in nicely into what will be last place in the NFC West. That doesn't mean they won't be competitive. Maybe steal a couple of wins. So I think it'll either be New Orleans or the Detroit Lions, which will emerge as this year's last to first team. And I think it'll be the Lions. Could there be two teams? Let's see what happens. New Orleans will be better than people think. Coming up, we wrap up the show. As I said, you're going to have a program to have to watch games this year. The week one matchups for new coaches and quarterbacks have caught my eye. I talked about the Malik Willis one earlier. But he's not the only one. There's a bunch of them. And by the way, the college football playoff, the third year, okay, third format. I'll give you what the new format is for the 12-team college playoff as they enter their third season with, again, three different formats. I'm Bernie Fratto. We're coming to you live from Las Vegas Fox Sports Radio studios. Keep it locked. 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

0: coming up on the Bernie Fratto Show. Coming to you live from Las Vegas Fox Sports Radio Studios. We've been with you since 11 p.m. Pacific time on Friday night. Thanks so much to all the Midnight Hour callers. Exceptional. Had some new ones tonight. Great comments, some original thought, some varying opinions. Of course, thanks to my producers, Mark and Emmy. College football, let's get this out of the way. All right, because every new college football season arrives with a few new wrinkles. So we've got another playoff makeover. By the way, the Pac-12 has been resurrected, sort of. There are two new FCS powers joining the big boys in conference geography that still continues to scratch. Well, we're surviving it all. But the main takeaway is this is the third year of the college football playoff and its new iteration, the 12-team playoff. And now we've got a third format, okay? First, you don't succeed, change the rules again, I guess. The 12-team college playoff, again, it enters its third season, and here's what's different now. The champions of all four power conferences are now guaranteed berths, period. Remember the panic when five-loss Duke threatened to win the ACC and crashed the party? Well, under the new rules, if Duke would have won, they'd have punched their ticket. All right, you win your conference. I kind of like this. Should be championship-based. Win your damn conference. That leaves six non-power conference champions battling over one remaining guaranteed invitation. Musical chairs? Well, you got six contestants and one very valuable seat. Well, Notre Dame also received its own insurance policy. If the Fighting Irish finish in the top 12 with a final CFP rankings, they're automatically in. Last season, number 11 Notre Dame was leapfrogged by Miami for the final at-large berth. Now, under the 2026 rules, the Irish would make it, and the non-ACC champion Hurricanes would have been left outside. And how interesting. Miami came very close to winning the whole damn thing. By the way, the playoff's top two teams can also choose their bowl destinations. Number one selects from the Cotton, Fiesta, Peach, and Rose, with number two picking from the remaining three. Enjoy it while it lasts, okay? After 2027, we don't know what's going to happen. Not a clue. The playoff could remain at 12 teams, or they could expand to 16, or there's even a proposal, and it's serious, it could expand to 24, okay? In college football, the only thing that's etched in stone is constant change. So, by the way, I look for North Dakota State to step up and do well in the Mountain West Conference this year. We shall see. All right. The NFL, one of the intriguing storylines for week one are going to be how many week one matchups are there going to be for their new coaches and quarterbacks, okay? For instance, I mentioned Baltimore, Jesse Minter, new coach for Lamar Jackson. The last time the Ravens opened up the season with somebody other than John Harbaugh, George W. Bush was president. It'll be a different look on the sideline. Jesse Minter, he makes his head coaching debut. We'll see what he can do with the Ravens. John Harbaugh, as I mentioned earlier, he takes over. He's got Jackson Dart. He opens up against the Cowboys. He'll begin his second head coaching stint in the NFL. His goal, to try to return the Giants to the postseason. I don't have faith in him to do that. Giants haven't been to a conference championship game since their last Super Bowl, and that was 2011. Now, Harbaugh does bring a lot of experience, but I did a whole expose on him 6-7 weeks ago about all the, you know, the late game, grasping, losing from the jaws of victory, blowing leads. It's incredible. And really not a great postseason performance ever since that one Super Bowl. He inherited a Hall of Fame roster. They did win the one Super Bowl. He beat his brother. I get it. But Ed Reed and Ray Lewis ain't walking through that door. I don't know how much of a difference maker he really is. There's something about it. Just my humble opinion, okay? The Browns, Todd Monken, I think he's going to go with Shedeur Sanders. Either way, he's going to have a new quarterback because he's a brand new coach. They visit Jacksonville week one. All right. Now, Monken left the Ravens and Lamar Jackson as their offensive coordinator. I don't expect any kind of splashy offense in Cleveland. All right? The offense needs a lot of work. Now, Monken has 11 years of NFL offensive coaching experience, although never as a head coach. He's got a mess to fix in Cleveland. Now, Cleveland may have taken a right direction. They have an offense-heavy draft this year, but now they're going to have to get to work. He still hasn't said he's named his starting quarterback. If he doesn't name it by Monday and say it's Shedeur Sanders, I'm sure Shedeur Sanders can win games in the NFL or he's a major league quarterback, but I think given the limits of what we're dealing with in Cleveland, I think you got to go with him. And I don't know if Dillon Gabriel was ever really given a fair chance. But look, I've been observing Shedeur. He didn't bitch about being drafted in the fifth round. He went to work. He's trying to do the right thing. It's evident he has prepared to run that offense. He seems to have command of the offense. But there are serious limitations, and anytime I put something on Twitter, people got to push back because they're not objective. They're rooting for Shedeur to win. They have a personal agenda there. I don't. There are objective truths and there are personal feelings. If you know what would be the bigger story? If they win in Cleveland and somehow Shedeur leads them to a 12-5 season, that would be the story. And when I'm mentored under Dick Schaap, you root for the story. If he loses, he didn't have a great year last year, although he was a Pro Bowler, or he made the Pro Bowl. Where's the story there? The Naked City is littered with quarterbacks who never made it in the NFL or tried. The story would be if he did well. So let's see what happens. I don't know what Todd Monken's going to do. I don't think he knows what he's going to do. Mike LaFleur, the Cardinals, I talked about him already. They're at Los Angeles Chargers, tough. This is really not an ideal situation for Mike LaFleur. Got his first chance to be a head coach. He's taking over the worst team in what might be the best division in football. On top of that, they don't have Kyler Murray anymore, but it was time for him to go. But you didn't really replace him with a franchise-caliber quarterback. You're going to either have, Carson Beck, or I think you'll have Jacoby Brissett, probably. I don't know. I don't know what they do there. The Bills and Joe Brady. Well, you had the earlier caller. We hope. Listen, the sports gods one time. So Joe Brady takes over with Josh Allen. They are at the Texans week one. This was the most controversial coaching change of the offseason. Came in Buffalo. The Bills moved on from Sean McDermott and elevated Brady, who's already in-house. He was the offensive coordinator to take his place. There's going to be a lot of pressure on Joe Brady to win right away, because he's taken over for a franchise that's won at least one playoff game in each of the last six seasons. And they feel like they're really just knocking on the door. They need their defense to cooperate. But you got Josh Allen, so you're going to be in every game. Robert Saleh heads to the Titans. He inherits Cam Newton. They open up at home against the Jets on week one. It's been a miserable past couple of seasons for the Titans. But you do have, I think, a capable quarterback in Cam Ward. I like the way he battled last year. Wasn't a great year, but what do you expect? They got him a legitimate weapon. They got Carnell Tate at wide receiver. And, Robert Saleh, I think, has been vindicated. He struggled with the Jets, went back to the 49ers, put some great defenses on the field if they could stay healthy. He got a second chance, head coaching opportunities. They don't continue to grow on trees. This is Saleh's second shot. He had his first one with the Jets. You'll forgive him for that one. So the pressure is on him to make the most out of a second chance. And guess what? Wouldn't you know it, Saleh gets to face his old team right off the bat, the aforementioned New York Jets. Wow. The Dolphins, they get to come here to Las Vegas week one. Their new coach, Jeff Hafley, will bring a new quarterback as well, Malik Willis. I talked about him an hour ago. In five games and a short sample in Green Bay, he really showed some flashes. So can he break the mold, or is he another Matt Flynn? We're just not going to know. But the Dolphins were in need of a factory reset, and this 2026 season gave him just that. Tua is gone. He's on his way to Atlanta. He got a new general manager, a new head coach, a new starting quarterback. So, again, hope springs eternal. You open up against the Raiders here in Las Vegas week one. I think it might be the only game the Raiders are favored all year. but and not by much. I think it may be a 2-point favorite or something. I don't know. The NFL is a tricky deal, man. But Jeff Hafley's got his work cut out for him. I like Kevin Stefanski. I'm not sure what's going on with Michael Penix. Tua, I don't think, has made the most of his opportunity. Kevin Stefanski opens up at Pittsburgh. Cleveland hasn't been the easiest place for a head coach to succeed. So even though Stefanski won Coach of the Year twice with the Browns and broke a postseason drought of 17 years, he'll be expected to do more in Cleveland. They have some talent in place in the NFC South. It's manageable. It's a manageable division to win, although I still think it might be the Saints go last to first. I think Stefanski's capable. I don't know about this year. Finally, Steelers' Mike McCarthy reunited with Aaron Rodgers. He gets to host the Falcons week one. There'll be nobody happier or more emotional for McCarthy than McCarthy himself. He's a Pittsburgh guy, gets to come home. He wears his roots on his sleeve. Beyond that, I don't know how he's going to do. I liked Mike Tomlin. I guess his time had come. He's following a legend in Pittsburgh. I don't know what McCarthy's going to do. And he's got Aaron Rodgers, and he'll probably have a new quarterback next year. So that will see what we will see. It's going to do it for the Bernie Fratto Show. Keep it locked. Up next, the great Andy Furman, Fox Sports Radio. We are Fox Sports.
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3: 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Deep center field. PCA back to the warning track to the wall. Goodbye, baseball. Randy Arozarena walks it off with a two-run home run. Here in the bottom of the ninth inning. A miracle finish.
2: You heard it on the Mariners radio network. Arozarena also started things off with a home run as the Mariners beat the Cubs 5-4. Dodgers came back to defeat the Pirates 4-3. Tarek Skubal gets his first win as a Dodger. The Mets doubled up on the White Sox 10-5, and the A's took down the Astros 4-3. In NFL's preseason action, it was the Cowboys who defeated the Cardinals 34-13. Buccaneers came back in the second half and edged the Chiefs 16-15. And in the WNBA, it was the Liberty who outscored the Fever 109-102. Caitlin Clark, 21 points and 7 assists in the loss. I'm Monsi Bolaños.
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5: Oh, this race is not over by a long shot. 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He's Bucky Brooks. I'm Andy Furman. 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Hello, Buck. How are you? Thank you. Thank you.
6: What up? What's going on, Firm?
5: Everything's great. I mean, we're in football mode right now. But, you know, I watch these games, and I tell you, like, I don't understand how a scouting staff or a coaching staff, how they rationalize who's going to make the club, who's not going to make the club, why some clubs are starting their quarterback. You know, Mendoza played just about the entire game. And, like, you know, yesterday the Chicago Bears were in Cincinnati. Joe Burrow didn't even play a minute. I don't understand the philosophies. Help me out with that before we get into some meat and potatoes here. Help me out with that.
6: I think from a philosophical standpoint, some coaches are using the preseason to build momentum for their team, right? Like, it's been a downtrodden program. You're trying to show the team that, hey, if we do these things right, we can win. So they'll play their starters. They'll play their starters into the second quarter. They'll try to really intentionally win these games. Not necessarily saying they're game planning, but they're going for it compared to some other teams. And some other teams take an approach of, hey, we want to try to get through the preseason where we get the work in practice. We're going to let the young players play during the games. And our goal is to get the week one with our squad fully intact, meaning all of our stars, all of our best players are ready to go. And then we can live with whatever happens once we get to the regular season. It's a different tact, but it's one that has worked successfully for the Rams and some others. So it just depends on which school you fall in line with in terms of what is the best way to get your team ready for the regular season.
5: Right, and I guess I'm looking at the Cincinnati Bengals right now. I guess they want to change their I guess, MO. Defensively, they were really porous last year, maybe the year before as well. They played defensively last night against the Bears. I don't know what it means, but they looked pretty good. They really did. And Joe Burrow didn't even take a shower because he didn't play. Joe Flacco didn't play. Okay, so we'll see what happens, and I don't know what they're going to do next week, but we move on. I got to get this off my chest because this, to me, is like really – really bothering me. Okay, I'm talking about the Browns last night. The Browns played. They lost. Okay, they lost, what, 31-7 in that game. It's disgusting. Okay, who'd they play? Buffalo, 31-7, they lose. But I'm talking about Deshaun Watson. He's upset now because they're booing him when he gets on the field. Let me tell you something, and this is for my heart of hearts. He's lucky that every woman's group didn't run him out of town on a rail when he came to Cleveland. Now he's got to be vocal and say he's upset because they're booing him. This guy is like a polarizing figure as soon as he came to Cleveland, all right? So, look, they gave him a fully guaranteed, what, five-year deal, like $220, $230 million, after two dozen women accused him of sexual assault. You know, he's lucky he didn't go to a big-time market like L.A. or New York. They would have run him out of town on a rail. And now he has the audacity to be vocal and say they're booing him? Come on, really?
6: Well, here's what I'm saying. He's not the first person to be involved in an entanglement involving sexual assault or allegations. And yet that doesn't prevent some fan bases from falling in love with their people, whether they're civilians, whether they're athletes or the like. I think what we have to do is let's separate that, right? So that's how, okay. We don't like him because of that part. But in listening to his message and what he says, like, he got booed by his home crowd when he popped his Achilles at home. The starting quarterback for the home team gets hurt and the crowd boos. And then when he returns, after working diligently to return after two Achilles surgeries, a shoulder surgery, to come back for the team, he gets booed when he runs out. No matter what you are as an athlete, there's a human element to this. And if the Browns fans don't like, don't respect, don't appreciate him, that's one thing. But it is very personal. And I can't see how he can say it's personal. Look, man, all those things be darned. The Browns elected to sign him. They elected him to pay him the money. That doesn't go anywhere. At some point, though, there is a human element to the player under the helmet. And if you've taken that ridicule and those things for, what, 3-4 years, yeah, it does have a weighing down effect on you. And I think what you saw was the end of the line and the frustration. In my estimation, that was Deshaun Watson waving the white flag at Cleveland. Like, yo, I'm good. Whatever happens, happens. If I'm not here, it doesn't matter because those people really don't care about him. They're not going to support him if he is the starting quarterback. So what's the point? And so I think he was being very transparent with his feelings at that moment. Now, some would advise, like, hey, he shouldn't say that. Hey, he's gotten a bunch of money. But money doesn't change feelings. It doesn't. You can throw a bunch of money at a bunch of different people who have issues. It doesn't change the issues. And for Deshaun Watson, the issue is that in a place where he's supposed to be, I wouldn't even say beloved or celebrated, but supported, he's certainly not getting support that most quarterbacks would get in their home city.
5: You make a great point when you say there's an individual and there's a person under the helmet, okay? However, I'm going to talk for the fan base. Not that I'm a big-time fan, but I think this is what the fan base mentality may very well be. They believe that they have a say. They believe that their support, their purchasing of tickets, merchandise, whatever it may be, they believe they have a say in what happens to what is they consider their team. It's not their team. They didn't buy it. They didn't purchase it. They don't pay the freight, but they feel it's their team in every city. Okay. So when you get a guy who is off center, that's the best way I could say Deshaun Watson is somewhat off center. Mm-hmm. They don't like it. Okay. And they're coming out of the woodwork right now. However, I'm kind of shocked because the first several years, and he did report and played somewhat to a better level than he's playing right now for whatever the reason, okay? Because the injuries have taken its toll and he hasn't played in the NFL for several years. But back in the day, I think there was a big welcoming when he came to Cleveland and a shock. I think they were happy he came initially.
6: I would say this. I would say initially when he signed, because remember, the reason the Cleveland Browns got him is because Jimmy Haslam outpaid the Atlanta Falcons to get his services. That's the only reason why he was able to get the guaranteed contract or whatever. And there was an excitement over Deshaun Watson coming there. Then all of the allegations, all of those things come out. Now, the bigger thing would be, are those same people who are so so reticent to voice their opinion about Deshaun Watson. Are they the same way when we have political figures who get in dust-ups? Because we have people in Ohio, politicians who've been in dust-ups. Are they that vocal when they see them and they encounter them? Or is this something that's directed just at Deshaun Watson? Are we using different standards when it comes to the way that we support our people, the way that we go at our people, the way that we support women in some of these things or not? Because if you're consistent, cool. But I am speaking to the Deshaun Watson part of it where he is a human. He hasn't really been embraced by the city since he got there. And so there's nothing that he can do to change that. And I think he has come to the realization that, look, we can talk about my play. I can play better. If I play better, it'll change him. Not really. The only thing that I would have told him, if I could tell him, is like he would have to go full Black Mamba mode like Kobe Bryant to change the opinion on him. Where Kobe Bryant, in the middle of the trials in Colorado, who was, look, he was hated, he was vilified. And the only thing that has changed the narrative, that changed the narrative on Kobe, where he, before his death, was celebrated as girl dad, was his play. He played at such a level that that turned the tide. I don't know whether he made changes in his personal life or not. That's not my place to say. I just know that the narrative changed on Kobe because he was exceptionally great in terms of what he did on the court. For Deshaun Watson, the only way for him to change the court of public opinion is to be so great at what he does on the field that it disappears. No one came at Ben Roethlisberger after he had allegations in Pittsburgh where he was suspended and got issues from the league. The only thing that changed their perception on Roethlisberger, and I don't even know if Pittsburgh fans ever went at him to the way that they went at Deshaun Watson, was his play. He was a two-time Super Bowl champion. And so some of those things change based on what they do between the lines. And so for Deshaun Watson, I do understand the human element, and that part is true. The only thing that he can do, though, is control his part, and the part he can control is what happens between the lines.
5: You bring up an excellent point, as you usually do, as you usually do. I'm going to go back to the Kobe situation. In the Colorado thing, it was the infidelity situation, and they gave her a ring, I believe, the mistress, whatever it may be.
6: It was a sexual assault. It was a rape allegation that he went to trial for. And then, it was a criminal case. Deshaun didn't have a criminal case. Those were thrown out. He had civil suits. Kobe had criminal cases. And that's even a stark contrast in comparing these two situations.
5: Right. And I question, I mean, why? Now you bring up a great point. How did Kobe come out of that being loved with a statue, no less, in Los Angeles? How did that happen? And now Deshaun Watson right now, you know, if someone was driving a car in Cleveland, they wouldn't stop at a stop sign. They'd run him over. That's the way they feel about this guy, really.
6: It's
5: how does that happen?
6: It's the performance, because people have amnesia when it comes to the performance. And because Kobe's performance was exceptional, it enabled him to move past and move beyond, the way that people felt about him. That's what happened. That's the only thing that changed. Kobe played so well that people were willing to forgive and forget in the situation.
5: And you bring up an interesting point. You talk about politicians that have gone astray in the state of Ohio. Here's the deal. I mean, people care more about sports and their sports figures than politicians, right? And they don't really know on a day-to-day basis what's going on. They follow these guys in sports every day, day in, day out, and they're covered every day, day out, online, newspapers, radio, TV, talk radio, whatever it may be. And then they follow them on a daily basis. And in fact, these people are more popular than sports figures, than politicians. They really are, I believe.
6: I mean, yeah. I mean, like, look, there's always going to be the element. Like, sports is always going to reign supreme when it comes to those things. And it's just it's a situation where Deshaun, like Nanity said, I don't know if he regrets saying it or not, but I think he's really painted the head coach into a corner, because here's what I do know about fans. Now that he has said that, you rest assured that when they have the preseason finale against the Patriots there this weekend, the boos are going to go reach an epic level if he runs out with the ones. And so now you almost have to allow Shedeur Sanders to be the starting quarterback. Now, we can say that Shedeur Sanders outplayed Deshaun Watson based on the preseason performances in games. We don't know what practice, but let's just say that that is. But you have almost made it where it's a situation where Todd Monken and the organization doesn't have a choice. Now, the trick will be, let's just say Shedeur Sanders goes and starts. Say he doesn't play well. Now what? I believe that this is a situation, either Deshaun Watson is QB1 or Deshaun Watson can't be on the team. I don't think there's any other situation that can play out in Cleveland. He either is the starter or he's cut, because I don't think he can exist in that city as the backup quarterback.
5: I hear you. Okay, now last night he went 5 for 12, 35 yards on an INT, but Shedeur Sanders, I'm not so certain he really could say outplayed him. He was 9 of 11 for 74 yards. But you know what? I want to backtrack just a drop. You talk about how athletes could dig a hole for themselves and come out of it. Let's talk about another guy. Let's talk about Mike Vrabel. You don't even hear about that situation anymore. You don't even hear about the Mike Vrabel situation. Why? Because the team was successful. If the Patriots did not go to the championship game, to the Super Bowl last year, they had a losing record, maybe like 2 wins or whatever it may be, you would hear from here to there about Mike Vrabel and what he has done. They'd boo him out of town, correct?
6: Yeah, now, like, but that's also on the wait-and-see thing, right? So the one thing that Mike Vrabel has done, he's been steadfast in what he has done. He poured himself into coaching. He didn't go on a crusade to say yay or nay, right or wrong. He just went in and locked in on coaching. Now, we won't know if people have kind of moved on from it until the Patriots perform. If they start out the gate 3-4-5-1, you won't hear about it anymore. However, if they stumble out the gate, then they'll circle back to maybe they were distracted by the offseason stuff. Maybe he's been distracted. Maybe he didn't do some of the things that he did the previous year to get this team up and going or whatever. I think players sometimes in dust-ups have to lock in and focus on the things that they can control, which is their performance, because that's all you can control, your preparation, your performance. All that outside noise is outside noise. So you just got to lock in and control the things that you can control in those situations. And that's what Mike Vrabel has done, and that's what some of the others will do.
5: Okay, would it be fair in Cleveland to say that Shedeur Sanders may win the quarterbacking number one job by default? By default, because of the fan backlashing on Deshaun Watson?
6: No, I wouldn't say that Todd Monken would just say that, hey, that's the situation based on doing it on default. I would say that given what we've seen, time and rhythm, the way the offense looks, Shedeur Sanders outplayed him. Even going back to the game versus Buffalo, you look at that first drive, he went right up and down the field. He's throwing the ball on time and on rhythm. I would say from a critical eye, when I look at Deshaun Watson, I see a quarterback who doesn't have a lot of confidence within the pocket. I see a guy who is hitching and patting the ball multiple times before he lets it go. And that suggests uncertainty, hesitation, just not willing to kind of let it rip. Shedeur Sanders isn't exhibiting that. He may hold on to the ball too long, but it's not because of a lack of confidence. I think for Deshaun Watson, there's a lack of confidence that is preventing him from playing at the level that he previously played at.
5: And that could be because he hasn't played for so long, too. You're going to get back to this.
6: Yeah, some of that is rust, but I will say this. Man, only the strongest of the strong mentally can withstand the burdens of being not liked. There's some people who can embrace being a villain. And I would say this, like when Kobe transformed from Kobe to Black Mamba, because he created that persona coming off the heels of the stuff in Colorado. He's talked about this. He talked about how he went to the dark place, kind of like Batman in Dark Knight. He went to the dark place and he embraced being the villain, where he walked in knowing that, hey, everyone doesn't like me, but I'm okay with it. Deshaun Watson has always been beloved, from a high school kid to the way that he was celebrated at Clemson and those things. This is likely the first time in his life that he's been hated by so many. It's one thing to be hated by opposing fan base, but being hated by your own fans, that's tough. And I don't think he has the ability to transform into a dark knight. to use the negativity, his perceived the negativity that he receives, and to turn that into fuel to go the other way. He may be a guy that lives more on adulation and praise as opposed to criticism and fear to get going. And that can be very, very difficult. These are completely different things, but I felt like this also happened with LeBron, not in terms of, like, obviously the cases and the circumstances are different. But when LeBron left Cleveland to go to Miami, he was hated, right? Like in Cleveland, right, they burned his jerseys and those things. So he even tried to don the black mask when he had the facial issue. He tried to be the angry guy and this and that. That's not LeBron. And so that first year he struggled because he was something that he wasn't. And then finally, he just got back to being the fun-loving, free-flowing player that he's always been, and he had more success. For Deshaun Watson, he has to find a way to find joy within the struggles. And I just don't know if he can do that in that Browns uniform.
5: Yeah, but the difference between LeBron and Kobe and Deshaun is that two of those three guys played. Deshaun may not have the opportunity to play to get rid of his hate. And if he comes back and plays hard and leads Cleveland, I'm not going to say to a championship, but maybe even a winning record, that could change his persona.
6: Yeah. But we don't know. Now, the thing is, I always believe, like, sports always gives you a chance to write a Hollywood ending. We'll see if there's an ending that can be written for Deshaun Watson. Right now, it looks bleak. It looks like it's going to be a situation where Shedeur Sanders is going to have to be is going to be the starting quarterback. You just have to figure out what is Deshaun Watson's future, not only in Cleveland, but what's his future in the league? Will another team take a shot on him? Will another team bring him in? Or does he even want to have another shot after dealing with all he's dealt with? Like, people will say he has so much money, he could walk away from the game. But it's hard for me to imagine someone who has worked so hard to bounce back from multiple Achilles injuries and a shoulder is going to hang him up and just walk away. But I don't know, man. That seemed like a broken athlete that was talking at the podium yesterday.
5: One last question.
6: Like the situation and circumstances have broken him.
5: But the backlash he's getting in Cleveland, will that affect a team's decision to bring him in? Forget about his skill set. The fact that the fan base is so against him, management of another team in another city say, look, we can't handle this. We don't want to bring him in here.
6: Some teams will decline. Yeah, some teams will be like, nah, that's not going to happen. But then there can be other teams, because here's what we know. Injuries are going to happen at the quarterback position, and you have to look around. He just has not played well. So what do you do? For him to have another opportunity to play, it's going to take someone who really knows him. Like someone who has a personal relationship with him that is willing to, I would say, take some of the slings and arrows that will come along with signing him, you know, and that's just what it's going to be. And I don't know where that would occur. Now, I'm going to say this because I don't want people to feel like I'm an apologist for Deshaun Watson. I would say there are a few things that he did, that he handled incorrectly along the way. The ending in Houston wasn't great, where he sat out. I think that led to some of the maybe disdain that people may have for him. And then you couple that with the off-field stuff that has been noisy and messy. And then the final part is the on-field play. I don't want to say it's three strikes, but he does have a case where there are a lot of people that have maybe grown tired of the way that he's gone about his thing like the last 4 or 5 years.
5: And you're going to be in the middle of it right now, because the Cleveland Browns open their season at Jacksonville. So you'll be right there. You'll be right there. You'll see exactly what's going on. That's great. It really is. I bet you're looking forward to that. All right. He's Bucky Brooks. I'm Andy Furman. We're Fox Sports Sunday and Fox Sports Radio, and we're broadcasting live from the Fox Sports Radio studios. By the way, get a hold of Bucky at Bucky Brooks at Andy Furman FSR on X, or you got a comment, we'll take it at 877-99 on Fox, 877-996-6369. We've got to ask Bucky at the end of this hour, and you could put us on X, tweet us for some questions for Bucky Brooks. Yay or nay, hour two, the blank game in hour number three. And of course, there's a big win off the court for one cager. That's next.
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6: All right, another week and another race, and that's right around the corner. He's Bucky Brooks. I'm Andy Firmino. We are live from the Fox Sports Radio Studios. This is Fox Sports Sunday, and we're going to get to ask Bucky in about 10, 12 minutes from now. But right now, we talk about football because there's still races going on, and the big race, I guess, Buck, is the quarterback situation. All right? Now, we're talking about the Las Vegas Raiders, their coach, Clint Kubiak. He says he's not ready to name a starting quarterback. You know, and to me, that may be the stupidest thing I've ever heard. I think that you have to have stability on any team, in any business. You got to name a starting quarterback. And he says he's not going to do it because he doesn't want anybody to get comfortable in their job. I think you want to be comfortable in your job. I think what he has done is ass backwards. What do you think about that? I know he's a coach, and the next game I coach will be my first. But I think the quotes that he has said, that he doesn't want to name a starting quarterback now, I think the whole key is to have a machine working smoothly and getting your guy out there, name a guy, put him out there, and everybody knows and they're comfortable.
7: I don't know. I think quarterback is the only position that we treat like that. Quarterback is the only position where we feel like they can be in a competitive environment. All the other positions, you have to compete, and you have to wait until they designate you the starter based on your play. The rest of the league operates outside of quarterback, operates as a meritocracy. Quarterbacks are the only ones where we have to treat with kid gloves and, oh man, we can't be challenged. We can't challenge the quarterback. We can't have a backup that's too good. We got to give him all the reps and not give anybody else the reps because he has to feel. And it shouldn't be like that. I'm just going to be honest. It shouldn't be like that. I think that's why there is a bit of a quarterback development problem. With the Raiders, I think they do need to extend the competition just to make

0: confidence as opposed to lose confidence. And so that's why I think they're taking their time and making this decision.
1: Okay, Kirk Cousins played only one drive in two games thus far this year. I think that the fact that they obtained Kirk Cousins, that was the reason why they got him, because he's going to be the starting quarterback. And for him not to play is ridiculous in my mind, okay? And you talk about Mendoza, okay, here's a guy, you're throwing him to the Wolves. He's never played in the NFL, and what he did, he played the entire first half the other night. Yeah, 8 for 15, 86 yards, and he had that pick six that he threw, all right? And maybe that's the way to do it, throw him to the Wolves. I don't know, but I always thought that success is built by learning. And you know what? The best example, I think, is look what the Green Bay Packers have done over years. Not just recently, for years. They draft the quarterback, they put him on the sidelines, and he learns from the guys that are on the field. I think that putting Mendoza on there right now, throwing him to the Wolves, he can lose confidence. I really believe that.
0: You just want to make sure that you're giving him the best chance to succeed. And it's not necessarily about him losing confidence, but it's about making sure, okay, he's had enough time on task to feel good about it. He's had enough experience, like game-like experience, to be able to make an accurate assessment of, like, okay, here's where he is. He's ready to be able to do it. And so in the mind of the Raiders, I would say that there's no rush to put him on the field. They want to make sure that you do it right. So even if they err on the side of caution where, hey, let's let Kirk start and eventually we'll drop Fernando in there, that is okay. I think it's just a matter of everyone, coaching staff and front office, being on the same page when it comes to how you're going to develop the number one overall pick.
1: You know, when I see what he's doing or what he is saying, it tells me that they don't expect much from the Raiders this year. It's going to be like a learning situation this year. Maybe if they could finish 500, they'll be happy. Because Kirk Cousins right now, they played in that loss. They lost to the Cardinals in their opening preseason game. It was 27-14, but Cousins was pretty darn good that game. He was 5 of 6 for 50 yards and a touchdown. Almost perfect in that game. He played one offensive possession. That's what he did. You know, so to me, you got a guy who's a four-time Pro Bowler, and you're not playing the guy. You brought him in there. I think the best chance for them to win is Kirk Cousins on the center. Maybe I'm wrong. Again, I'm not a coach.
0: I'm with you there. I think Kirk Cousins does give him the best chance to win, but I also think, given Tom Brady's role with the franchise and his opinions that he's been very bold about multiple times as a broadcast about the development of young quarterbacks and how they're going on the field too early, and there's a development problem based on that, I believe that they will start Cousins early and then eventually – give it to the young quarterback to take over.
1: All right, let me talk about another situation which might scratch my head every time I hear it. Geno Smith was drafted by the Jets, what was it, back in 2013, in the second round. Now he's back with the Jets again. He completed, what, 7 of his passes in that opening drive against the Steelers the other day, well, 60, 65 yards. He had a 13-yard touchdown toss in that game as well. You know, you want to build for the future. I get it. You want to win. Is Geno Smith your future? Could they not get anyone better than Geno Smith on the center of the New York Jets? That's why this team doesn't even know how to spell the word playoff, because they haven't seen it since the last century. That's the last time they were in the playoffs.
0: I mean, Geno Smith is a 2-time Pro Bowler. And I know the Pro Bowl means a little different. It doesn't have the same meaning that it had in the past, but he's a 2-time Pro Bowler. Geno Smith has more 4,000-yard seasons than the entire Jets franchise history. So Geno Smith is not just a throwaway that you're putting in. Geno Smith is a guy who has played winning football in this league. He was winning games in Seattle when he earned Pro Bowl designations and on a team that was lightly regarded after Russell Wilson left. So for the Jets right now, what they're leaning on is someone who's an experienced quarterback who knows what winning football looks like. He's trying to help an offense that struggled mightily last year without direction at quarterback. He settles that in, and maybe the defense plays better, and maybe you have a better product for the Jets. So that's what they're banking on. And if it doesn't go right, they'll go get a quarterback in next year's draft, because they have enough ammunition in the war chest to be able to do that. But right now, for what Aaron Glenn needs, he needs a leader, a stabilizing force at the position. And given his experiences, given the roller coaster ride of his NFL career, Geno Smith can be that stabilizing force temporarily in New York.
1: All right. I hear what you're saying. You know, I take it with a grain of salt with that one, because I don't think Geno Smith is the guy. But, you know, I'd like to see the Jets win. Not that I'm a Jets fan in any shape, form, or whatever, but I think it's good for the

0: league. I think when a New York team wins, and we saw what happened in the NBA with the Knicks, I think it really helps the league with the big media market. It just really helps the league when a New York team wins, be it the Giants or the Jets. Okay. I was happy to see Bo Nix back. He had that ankle. He broke his ankle when they had that overtime win against the Buffalo Bills. He looked pretty decent. I mean, he's back. The fact that he's playing, I feel good. I don't see anybody get hurt. And I know it's part of the game. I don't want to see him get hurt. He played in two drives against the Green Bay Packers, 6 for 9, 76 yards and a touchdown. So he looked pretty good. So Bo Nix is back, and that's good. I think Bo Nix is going to be a good one. I really do.
1: Yeah, I mean, I think he's underrated. He hasn't been really appreciated for what he did last season. I thought he was terrific last season in the clutch for the Broncos. And a lot of that is because based on what people thought about him in the pre-draft process, lightly regarded, not viewed as a franchise quarterback, et cetera. But he's a solid player. And I think the mashup between Sean Payton and Bo Nix has been very effective for the Broncos. And the young quarterback is a really good quarterback who is on the rise.
0: All right, I'm going to mention this right now. We talked about the individual play of some quarterbacks right now. But going back now, the Raiders did beat the Texans 22-20. I was shocked at that game. And the Jets shut out the Steelers 17-0. Okay, tell me, Bucky Brooks, what does it mean? I mean, I expect more from the Steelers this year. I don't expect much from the Jets. And we talked about individual play for their quarterbacks. But I think that the scores mean something. Does it help that they had a win in those games for these teams? Could we, if you're a fan of these teams, is it bright futures for them? I don't know. I mean, I still believe that preseason means nothing except individuals vying for jobs.
1: I would say this about the preseason. The preseason doesn't count, but it certainly does matter. And what you're looking for is the vibes of the team. And obviously, the first segment, we talked about how people are approaching. Are you playing your starters? Are you playing your backups? Do you really care? But what you're trying to see is a team that is executing cleanly, meaning that, I mean, when you see the operation, you don't see a lot of penalties. You're not seeing turnovers. Defensively, you're not seeing bust and errors where they can't get aligned up and they're giving up big plays due to blown assignments and those things. If you're seeing that kind of football while the team is winning, you can best believe that that team is going to play well to start the regular season. Now, if you're seeing this team win preseason games, but they're winning them with a bunch of late rallies where they're coming in the third and fourth quarter and the threes are knocking off the other team's threes, yeah, that's not an indicative of how it's going to be. You got to see the early part of it. How do the starters, how do the backups look? How does it feel when they're on the field? That is more of a true indication of what the regular season could be about for those teams.
0: Okay, one quickie. Last night, the Cincinnati Bengals really handed it to the Chicago Bears. The Bengals didn't play any of the starters. The Bears had their starting guys in there, and I was shocked because I still think the Bears are a better team than the Bengals. But I will say this. I think the Bears right now are really going to miss David Montgomery. I think that he really helped. They had a great 1-2 punch in the backfield, and him being gone, I think it's going to hurt them offensively.
1: I'll say this about the Bears. Like, Montgomery was with the Lions last year. I say the Bears running attack, DeAndre Swift and Kyle Manigai was the running back there.
0: Right.
1: The
0: bigger thing for the Bears is, when he left Chicago, okay.
1: Yeah, the bigger thing is them having the target on the back. It's different being the hunted as opposed to being the hunter. Last year they were lightly regarded. People didn't expect them to take over the division. They had a lot of success. Ben Johnson jumped into it. Well, now the difference is, how can you do it? Can you do it consistently? Can you do it when everyone expects you to be a good team and you're kind of used as the measuring stick? How do they handle those things? And we'll see. It's a different level of energy. Normally, the way the league is set up, you play a top schedule. That means you play a tough schedule the next year. I mean, if you finish as one of those playoff teams, you play a tough schedule the next year. We'll see how they handle it. It's a lot of newness that will come for this. How do you handle being a good team? That's the trick. Because can you turn your team from good to great facing tougher opponents? That's the trick that Ben Johnson has to master.
0: All right, we'll see. All right, here's Bucky Brooks. I'm Andy Furman. We are Fox Sports Sunday on Fox Sports Radio. He's the man with all the answers. He's Mr. Football. Ask Bucky is next.
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4: All right, there's Bucky right around the corner. This is Fox Sports Sunday on Fox Sports Radio. He is Bucky Brooks. I'm Andy Furman, and we're live from the Fox Sports Radio studios. And without further ado, we're going to throw it to JB. Let's get Ask Bucky.
6: Let's get started. Bucky, good morning. I'm going to start with
25: What's up?
6: Every year in the NFL, we have guys come out of nowhere. They're breakout players. I want you to give me three non-quarterback names who are not being talked about enough. Think truly under the radar. Who do you have your eyes on, Bucky?
25: Truly under the radar. he's catching a lot of buzz now, but Parker Washington in Jacksonville is someone that is certainly making big things happen. I would say Deshaun Stribling from the San Francisco 49ers prior to the injury. He's also someone that is emerging. And then I'm trying to think of a little player that can go. I would say keep an eye on Matthew Golden from the Green Bay Packers, former number one, who's going to get a chance to have more opportunities. Three wide receivers under the radar. Kind
6: of. He's got Golden has a lot of opportunity coming up. All right, we can move on to the next one. Great answer. We're keeping it football. Bucks defensive tackle Vita Vea received a one-year, $30 million extension after his trade request, which makes him the fifth highest-paid defensive tackle in the league. Danielle Hunter of the Texans is fifth for edge rushers at around $40 million a year. And looking at the defensive tackle market, I found that a lot of the top guys are very underpaid. Derek Brown at $24 million a year. Dexter Lawrence at $28 a year. What matters more, Bucky? Interior pass rush or rushing from the edge?
25: Both have impact. I think rushing up the middle impacts more traditional drop back passers who are not athletic because it's right in their face and they can't move it, they can't escape it. For your athletes, though, you need guys that can come off the edges to force them back up in the pocket. Good teams have at least a dominant interior rusher and an outside rusher to balance out their pass rush.
6: Awesome. Who would you rather pay? An elite defensive tackle or an elite edge rusher?
25: I'd rather play an elite defensive tackle because they can impact the game in a couple of different ways. They can stop the run, but they also can impact the quarterback.
6: Ooh, that's a... I didn't expect that from you, but I love that answer because I feel like I'm with you on that. All right, we're keeping it football. Shockingly, it's that time of year. The Bears are very highly regarded around the NFL. A lot having to do with expectations for Caleb Williams and how Ben Johnson has kind of taken the league by a storm as first as offensive coordinator for the Lions and now head coach for the Bears. How worried are you about their uninspiring defense on paper? And they recently lost their big free agent signing, safety Kobe Bryant, who came over from Seattle. I was looking at depth charts around the league, and that Bears defense was giving me some pause.
25: I think it's an issue with the defense in terms of their inability to generate consistent stops, their inability to kind of get after it the way that you want to. I would say that they need to make sure that they're always playing with the lead, and they got to generate enough pass rush to force people into turnover situations.
4: From the University of Cincinnati, Kobe Bryant, just to let you know, a little asterisk over there.
6: Little shout out. Bucky, on that, they were completely elite when it came to getting turnovers last year. A lot of that was credited to Al Harris, who was on their secondary staff. Do you think that was real, or they're going to face some turnover regression on defense?
25: I mean, it's hard to count on turnovers being the same, being able to produce the same number of turnovers each and every year. So it will be dependent upon really that pass rush. Can the pass rush generate sacks? Can they generate pressures? Can they disrupt the timing of the passing game? And can the guys in the back end continue to catch the ball when it hits them in the chest? That's the thing, but you can't count on turnovers because there is a little randomness to the number of turnovers that you get each year.
6: All right, last one real quick. We're going to talk baseball nicknames. Oil Can Boyd, Cal Raleigh, the Big Dumper, and now Giants rookie pitcher Matt Tugboat Wilkinson. Where have all of the baseball nicknames gone, and do you have a favorite one, Bucky?
25: I like Oil Can Boyd. That was a nice one. I like that. Randy Johnson, because when I was in Seattle, Big Unit. I thought that was a nice one. So I would go with those.
4: There we go. All right. The contenders and the pretenders. There's so much more right here on Fox Sports Sunday. Where? Coming up next, right here. We are Fox Sports.
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17: In Saturday's NFL preseason action, the Cowboys had a 34-13 win over the Cardinals as quarterback Joe Milton threw for 179 yards, two touchdowns, and had a rushing touchdown. The Buccaneers came back in the second half thanks to rookie quarterback Jalen Daniels to edge the Chiefs 16-15. Patriots outscored the Eagles 24-21, and the Bengals took down the Bears 27-9. In baseball, Dodgers were down but came back to defeat the Pirates 4-3. Mets doubled up on the White Sox 10-5. A's took down the Astros in Houston 4-3. Angels shut out the Rangers 3-0. Royals beat the Tigers 3-1. And the Orioles walked it off 3-2 against the Rays in 10 innings. And in the WNBA, it was a career high for Angel Reese, 31 points to go along with 14 rebounds as the Dream outscored the Mercury 99-89. I'm Monsi Bolaños.
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4: 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Good morning, everybody. 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He's Bucky Brooks. I'm Andy Furman. And you know what? 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Okay, without further ado, let's introduce Mr. Football, the man of the hour, my partner, my friend, Mr. Bucky Brooks.
25: What's going on, Andy? What's happening?
4: I'll tell you what's happening. I got a story for you. It's going to rock your boat. I tell you what, you're going to go nuts. Are you ready for this? Because you would love this, all right? I'm talking about college football coaches, how crazy they are. I'm talking about Pat Narduzzi, who used to coach here in Cincinnati. Now he's the head coach at the Pitt Panthers, all right? He got a receiver on his team by the name of Tyreek Robinson. And Tyreek Robinson loves to fish. All right, and he's got a fishing habit, and it may never have reached the coach's attention, but the kid caught a 5 to 6 pound bass and he started bragging about it, all right? So he sent a photo of his catch to the Panthers receiving group and it began as a picture. It traveled all the way up the chain and it went to Narduzzi's office. They called him in. Narduzzi says, "What are you doing? What are you doing? Fish can't be good out of the Mongahala River, whatever is it, what is it? Monongahala River in Pittsburgh, okay? What are you doing? Fish can't be good out of the river. You buy some fish. There's a fish market down the street, right on the campus, but he said he wanted to go catch his own fish, all right? So the coach said, "Where'd you catch it?" He told him where he caught it. So I told him it was a river. And the coach said, No, don't fish in that river. It's bad. It's polluted. All right. He said eating fish out of the river, not a good thing. But Narduzzi said that Robinson never ate the bass. He moved out of the dorm. He never got a chance to cook it. So after hanging out on the prize catch for a while, he tossed it out. Okay, he tossed it away. Then he went fishing this summer, and he went with a couple of the defensive backs of Pitt. He came home with enough of a haul, about 20 to 30 fish. He fed them all. He invited them over for the NBA Finals. He cleaned them up. He coated it in Louisiana fish fry, and they went frying. They loved it. This is a story about a coach who's like up and at it at 24/7 every day of the week. I never heard of a story like this, telling a kid not to fish out of a river and eat it because the water's polluted. Is that crazy or is that crazy?
25: Well, I mean, one, that he's fishing out of a river, that can be a lot, because all I can think about is creeks and what kind of fish are you really catching in the river. Two, I think Narduzzi may be onto something. Like, do we know that river's safe to consume the fish that are coming out of there? What are we doing? So, I mean, I don't understand why this would be viral unless it's just one of those sportsman tales. I don't know. Like, this is this is a lot. I don't think he's out of pocket. I think he should advise his players to make sure they're making good decisions. I don't know if that's a good decision to fish in the river. Is that a popular fishing destination? The rivers, like one of the three rivers around the stadium? I just don't know.
4: I don't know. I don't know. I just thought you'd like to hear that because, you know, coaches, you know, are up and I guess 24/7 waiting for phone calls of, you know, hopefully not a DUI or an incident or something crazy. And this is crazy. So I wanted to share that with you. But I know you share this with the world on NFL.com. I love it every week. And you say the Dallas Cowboys are true Super Bowl contenders. I can't believe you're saying that. I don't know what pills you're on when you wrote this, but we got to get into this discussion. Now, okay, this is how you start the deal. From 1992 to 95, the Dallas Cowboys played in four straight NFC Championship games. They won three Super Bowls. But, this is for your Dallas Cowboy fans over there. Over the last 30 years, they haven't made it past the divisional round, finishing with a losing record in each of the past 2 years. All right? However, you're saying right now that not only are they going to get to the Super Bowl, they are a Super Bowl team and a contender, that Dak Prescott is an underrated MVP candidate. I looked at Dak Prescott. I'm not knocking the guy. I looked at his career stats. They almost mirror Kirk Cousins. Kirk Cousins and Dak Prescott have almost the same career stats. You know that, right?
25: Yeah, I do know that. I also know Kirk Cousins is the GOAT in terms of being paid. Here's what I say, and here's right. Why it's different. All numbers aren't necessarily the same. For some of those years when Dallas was rolling, Ezekiel Elliott was in the backfield as a leading rusher. And so it was a run first, pass second. But what I am saying is the last 3 years, Dak Prescott has either led the league in completions twice and also led them in passing yards once. I'm passing touchdowns once. He's done that. He's gone over 4,000 yards in each of the last five seasons where he's been healthy and played 16 or more games, well over 4,000 yards. Dak Prescott is one of the best passers in the league. And under Brian Schottenheimer in particular, as the offensive coordinator, he's lit it up in terms of throwing. And right now they have a video game-like offense where they got two number one receivers on the perimeter, George Pickens and CeeDee Lamb. They got a Pro Bowl tight end in Jake Ferguson. They got Javonte Williams, who's had his first 1,000-yard season. They got one of the best offensive lines in football, particularly on the inside when you got Tyler Booker and Tyler Smith. This is a really, really good football team on offense. And then defensively, the young guru, Christian Parker, is going to surprise people. Very impressive young coach, a very impressive resume, learned at the knee of Vic Fangio, 34 years old, takes over this defense. And Jerry Jones has done a really good job of stockpiling this defense with a mix of young and old veterans up front that are going to be able to get after the passer and get the Cowboys back to doing some of the things defensively that they're used to, which is taking the ball away. So I am all in on the Cowboys. Look, I put pen to pad and said, hey, the Cowboys are one of these teams that we got to talk about as a Super Bowl contender, and I can't wait to see how it plays out.
4: Okay. I think we had this discussion way back when. Maybe I'm mistaken, but I've always believed that there's a situation that does the quarterback make the receiver or the receiver make the quarterback? Now, you look at New England, and we've gone down that road before with Tom Brady. He never really had a Hall of Famer crew of receivers on his teams that he played in New England. So he kind of made that team, no doubt about that. And defense was great, too, on that team. But, you know, you look at Dallas right now, you got Pickens and Lamb. They're making life a little easier for Dak Prescott. We saw Jordan Jefferson in Minnesota. He had no quarterback last year in Minnesota. I mean, really. Mm-hmm. So I think sometimes the receiver can make the quarterback, but the quarterback can make the receiver. In this case, I think the receiver certainly is bringing out everything that has Dak Prescott's name on it. That's all I'm saying. And maybe he will be an MVP candidate. I don't know, but I still have my doubts. But again, that division is not that tough that they're in.
25: I mean, it's tough enough, right? Because I think the Giants are going to be much better. The Philadelphia Eagles are super talented, and you just don't know what the Washington Commanders are going to do. The thing that you talk about in terms of the receiver making a quarterback or whatever, I think it depended upon each circumstance. These are two elite receivers on the outside. George Pickens and CeeDee Lamb, best 1-2 punch in the league. I know you can rival them with Ja'Marr Chase and T. Higgins and maybe some of the other, but these are the two best in the business. Dak Prescott is an accurate thrower. Dak Prescott is, look, he's precise and surgical from the pocket, and that's why they can punish people. The thing about Dallas that I would say that they needed more of, that they need to be able to just control the game and the action with the run game. Because if they can run the football against some of these two high looks, they'll get the one-on-one on the outside that they want. And you will not be able to stop this offense. And whether you say, hey, the receivers are making Dak or Dak is making receivers, it doesn't matter. Because he's right. Going to get all of the accolades when these guys go well over 1,000 yards and he passes for 4,000 yards. If this team is sitting with 12, 13 or more wins, he is going to be the guy that gets the MVP.
4: All right, JB, you got to help me with this a lot.
0: Yeah.
4: Are you defending me?
0: I mean, I'm a fan of a division rival. Obviously, I'm a Washington fan, but I stay in tune with the camp reports of every team in the NFL. And a name that's come up a bunch, Bucky, is Ryan Flournoy. And I'm curious, would you put him on that list of breakout receivers? Because his buzz has been real. They got another dude, Camden Brown, who's been going nuclear in preseason. So, I hate to say it as much as I dislike the Cowboys. I think the Cowboys are going to win that NFC East.
4: Really?
25: Yeah, they're there. Go ahead and say it with your chest. Hey, man, I hate to say this, but I'm going to go ahead and tell you. Furman, go down to your local screen printer. Go ahead and print out those shirts so you can start selling them. Print out those Dallas Cowboys going to the Super Bowl shirts. Go ahead and start selling them out your
4: Super
25: trunk.
4: Bowl?
25: Because look, it's there. Dallas Cowboys going to the Super Bowl. Go ahead and put it there. It's in L.A., they're going to play the Rams in the NFC Championship game, but go ahead and print out those shirts because it's coming.
4: And the back of the shirt's going to say Dak Prescott MVP, right?
25: I mean, why not? Go to two for one. Yeah, you can raise the prices. It goes from $20 to $25 because you got Dak Prescott MVP on the back.
1: How about this, Cowboys?
4: I never lived to see the day when I saw a T-shirt going for $25. Let me just say that. I never thought I'd see that. I mean, really. But that's what they're going for right now. All right. I hear what you're saying. I'm writing it down. I'm writing the day and the time you're writing this down. And look, let's hope there's no injuries factor over there. Let's see the clear sailing, and we'll see if Dallas goes to the Super Bowl. And look, I respect your opinion, and you got some good evidence over there because they do have great receivers. No doubt about that. If they stay healthy, there's a possibility. But you're talking about the paper Tigers right now, and you're saying that the Green Bay Packers basically are overrated. And I will say this. I think this is a very, very tremendous, serious year for their quarterback, Jordan Love. He's got to deliver. He's got to get it done this year.
25: Oh, it's not just Jordan Love. It's Matt LaFleur. Matt LaFleur is one of the winningest coaches in the league, but he's 3-6 in the postseason. It's time for this team to win. Having played in Green Bay, they call Green Bay title town. That means right. You have to win titles in this town. They're not winning titles. Yeah, they have three division crowns under Matt LaFleur, but that's not what they talk about in Green Bay. They talk about the chip, the trophy that everyone hoists at the end of the Super Bowl. It's called the Lombardi Trophy because Vince Lombardi won so much. It is time for the Green Bay Packers to find a way to make the way to the Super Bowl. Now, I already told you the Cowboys are going to be there. Now, the Green Bay Packers are going to have to find a way to surprise and supplant the Dallas Cowboys from being the team to beat in the NFC. But this is on Jordan Love and Matt LaFleur. The quarterback and the head coach have to be able to do it. But I got questions that extend beyond that. What are we doing defensively? Jonathan Gannon. Jonathan Gannon, who went from Arizona as the head coach, has now become the defensive coordinator. I don't know how good he is as a defensive coordinator. I know that he had a very talented team that he was in charge of in Philly to help him get the head job. But when you look at the results in Arizona, it was a mixed bag. So now he's not only dealing with immense pressure, but he is trying to change the scheme that was very straightforward and easy for the players to play fast to doing more stuff, more looks, more fronts, more coverage, all that. John Wooden once said, never confuse activity for achievement. So all that moving around doesn't mean that they're going to be better than what they've been in the past. So I got a lot of questions about the Green Bay Packers. That's why I call them Paper Tigers.
4: Okay, I got a question for you. Jonathan Gannon right now. I've always seen that when a head coach gets bounced and he becomes a coordinator, you know, in the back of his mind, I think he's maybe wrong. You know, you've been there, done that. You played in the league. He's just happy he's got a job than being on the sideline looking for a job, going to the unemployment office. He wants to obviously get back and be the head guy somewhere, somehow. So how difficult is it for a guy mentally to go from running the show to be kind of boxed into one department, being a defensive coordinator? That's number one. And number two, the point is, how tough is it for a team to change a scheme when a new guy comes in with the same talent?
25: It's difficult. I mean, it's difficult all around to change the scheme, to make sure that you have everybody doing the things that you need to do to get it done. Look, it's a huge issue, and it's one that you got to make sure that he's built the right way in terms of, is he humble enough to go about his business in that fashion? Can he make sure that he locks in and just do what you're expected to do in your role? We'll see, but I do think there's some benefit to having a guy with head coaching experience, because Matt LaFleur can also lean on him. What's your perspective? This situation, how would you have handled it when you were the head coach? All those things can be positive, but the player, the person, the coach who is dropping down from being a head coach to a coordinator has to be a good assistant. He has to be a loyal assistant. He can't act like it's his team.
4: Right. Right. That's the problem. I mean, obviously, these guys are buddies. That's why he's got the job, because I would think that if you're the coordinator after being a head coach, all you want to do is second guess the head coach because you want his job. I would think that. And you've probably seen a lot of that happen. You played in the NFL. That happens all the time. I would guess you've seen that.
25: Oh, yeah, we absolutely have seen that. You know, like, you see people drop down. You see some of the things that can take place when you have those guys. And so, look, man, the thing about it is everyone has to check their ego at the door, coaches and players. You got to buy into the team. It has to be a team first environment, and you have to do it in that with that in mind. And if you do that, then you'll have a chance. But if not, it's going to be problematic.
4: All right, I'm going to go back in time for a second, because I remember when the NFL draft was coming up, everybody was saying that Justin Herbert was the guy over Joe Burrow. Now there's not even a conversation about that, because Justin Herbert right now is getting tons of criticism of his play and the play of his team, the LA Chargers, in the National Football League. And I think there's pressure on him. I don't think there's that much pressure yet on Jim Harbaugh as the coach, but I think there's a lot of pressure on this guy, Justin Herbert. Can he get it done? Can he deliver? His numbers really are not that impressive, especially in the postseason during his three-year career of the last 3 years.
25: I would say that Justin Herbert has been one of the bigger disappointments in the postseason. His numbers fall off a cliff in the postseason. Now, people have every excuse to make for him. Offensive line, playmakers have been hurt, just hasn't been able to have the right play caller around him. Okay, cool. We get all that. So now let's throw that out. You got Mike. McDaniels comes over from Miami, who's full of pizzazz and flash and glitz and all the other stuff that you love to see. Offense is a side-to-side horizontal offense where the playmakers make it happen. I just don't know if it's a winning formula, because what we saw a lot in Miami is those teams faltered down the stretch. Didn't right. play winning football when it really, really mattered. Is that going to change now that he, in his mind, has a better quarterback than Justin Herbert? Do they have better weapons than he had in Miami? No. So what does this offense look like when he doesn't have the same weapons on the perimeter, but maybe a better quarterback? Can Justin Herbert elevate the team? And oh, the offensive line has been beat up before. They beat up already again. And then defensively, you lost a really good coordinator in Jesse Minter. How does this happen when you change? You know, you have someone in the system, but how does it change? So there's a lot of change, and I don't know that change is always bad, but I don't know if this makes the Chargers a better team. We'll see.
4: Yeah, I will say this. Many people, myself included, when you look at how a team is going to do in preseason, how will they fare in the regular season? You look at personnel. You know, what are their weaknesses? What are their strengths? You look at the quarterback, whatever it may be. In this situation with the Chargers, I think you have to look at the coaches. I really do. I think that means more than a lot. I'll tell you what, McDaniel's situation, I'm not that high on him. I don't think it's going to get along real well with Harbaugh. That's my take on that. But more than that, I think the loss of Jesse Minter, that's huge. That's huge on the defensive side, because this guy has proved himself not only with the Chargers, he proved himself at the University of Michigan. And now he's going to be a head coach. He is a head coach with the Baltimore Ravens. So I think more than anything else, more than personnel, I'm concerned with those two moves with the L.A. Chargers. I think it's not going to mesh. McDaniel offensively, Jesse Minter defensively. Is that fair?
25: Yes, it is fair because it is a hard situation to deal with and to navigate. Like, how do you do with these guys kind of like new roles? Like, it's hard to say just because you were good in one role, like a lower role, doesn't mean that if we elevate you, there's going to be more production. So, yeah, I think it's fair to say.
4: You know what? They talk about Lamar Jackson getting a lot of heat playing on the big stage. You know what? I wish they'd get off his back, because there's one person that gets even more heat, and he should get more heat. Josh Allen in Buffalo. All right. Josh Allen right now, he's got to win the big one. You talk about Justin Herbert with pressure. I think Josh Allen right now has more pressure than you could believe. Now, you know, they talk about Joe Burrow. They say it's time for him to. I don't think Joe Burrow has the pressure that Josh Allen has, because he's on a team that didn't even make the playoffs last year. But Josh Allen goes up the mountain, but he can't get to the top. That's the problem with Josh Allen.
25: I mean, yeah, that's a big consideration. Like, how do you handle, how does he handle Joe Brady moving up? Like, this is a team that went to what? Went to postseason 8 out of the last 9 years. Sean McVermitt was a great coach, got this team on the precipice of being a Super Bowl team. They had some bad luck. Some people will say some ill-fated decisions by him that prevented them. But, man, they threw all of that out when they let him go. And I will say this. He did a masterful job of keeping his defense together, because when I look at their defense, they don't have any stars. There's no one on their defense that is a star. So how are they going to now play a defense under Jim Leonard that is really based on star power, pass rushers, cornerbacks, and those things? They don't have elite guys in those positions. So we'll see if Jim Leonard can scheme it up with the X's and O's to get it done. And then offensively, Josh Allen, James Cook are the blue chippers, right? They're going to lean on those guys. What does DJ Moore look like as a number one? And how does Joe Brady go from being the coordinator to the head coach? Can he hold the team accountable? Meaning, is he like the dad in the situation, or does the team look at him like big bro? Is he big brother where they're like, come on, why are you playing hard on us? Like, is Sean McDermott was a strict disciplinarian. They were structured. There was attention to detail. Can Joe Brady hold him to the same standard while adding pizzazz and his own touch to it? That is the big question. In Buffalo, defensive coordinator has to do it without talent. And then the offensive coordinator, new head coach, has to figure out a way to keep the discipline and the structure in place that was there under the predecessor.
4: I thought one of the worst moves the Buffalo Bills ever did was get rid of Sean McDermott, but I think they wanted a fresh start with the new stadium. Maybe that was the reason. I don't know why. But more than that, we hadn't heard his name since he left the Buffalo Bills. You don't even hear about Sean McDermott anymore. He may have left the country. I don't know. How come he's not back in the league? I don't get it.
25: He has decided to take a year off. I heard him on a podcast with Jason Garrett talk about those things. And look, it made sense. He wants to reset, recharge. He has a daughter that is going to be going to Notre Dame to play softball. And so he just wanted to take his time, I think, and just kind of reset the entire deal and come back as a better overall coach. And I'm fully believing that he can be that player.
4: No doubt. JB, what's up?
0: Yeah, so in Sean McDermott's time off, he made it a point to spend time around other teams, including a few weeks ago, he was with the Los Angeles Rams trying to learn under McVay. So I think he's using this year off, maybe how Vrabel did when he took a year off and was with the Browns. So maybe we see him jump around with different teams.
4: Oh, he'll be back. There's no doubt in my mind he'll be back, but I was just surprised he's been really quiet. And that's maybe the way to do it. Maybe it's better to get a year, get that year off, you know, recharge your battery. Maybe that's the deal. I don't know. All right. He's Bucky Brooks. I'm Andy Furman. We are Fox Sports Sunday on Fox Sports Radio. We're live from the Fox Sports Radio studios. And by the way, we're going to have year and A in this hour. We'll have the blank game in hour number three. You could get Bucky at Bucky Brooks at Andy Furman FSR or 877-99 on Fox. That's our number. That translates to 877-996-6369. And of course, big bucks for fisticuffs. That's next.
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1: By the time August rolls around, you've stopped being surprised by the heat. 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And at the end of the day, the one place you need to be cool is home. 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And when it stays hot overnight, it never gets a rest. It just keeps grinding until something gives. At Gettle, we've been doing this for over 85 years. We know what a summer like this does to a system. 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Goettl. We'll keep you cool, but it's hard to spell.
2: Can thinking cool thoughts actually make you feel cooler in the summer heat? Well, try this. Imagine a sheet of ice. Now imagine the Golden Knights skating on that sheet of ice. I know I'm getting the chills. And the Knights will be back in action as preseason action is not too far away. The Knights will start on the road as they take on the Kings on September 19th with their first home preseason game on the 24th as they host the Utah Mammoth at the Fortress. This is the home of the Golden Knights. 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
4: Big hits, that's right around the corner. 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I'm Andy Furman. We are Fox Sports Sunday and Fox Sports Radio, and that's Stevie Wonder right back there. And we're going to have yay or nay in about 10, 12 minutes from now. And before we get rolling on anything else, we have our guy, our L.A. correspondent, Wayne, wants to talk to Bucky Brooks on Fox Sports Sunday. Hello, Wayne, how are you?
5: Well, first of all, I want to say good morning to my good friend Andy Furman. Now, Bucky, what's happening? Now, look here. I just want to say good morning, man. I want to talk about Deshaun Watson real quick. The positive and the negative. The very positive about him, his very first NFL check he gave to Houston cafeteria workers because of the flood. He did not take a dime of his very first NFL check, and as you know, that is a considerably large check for a first round pick. You know that. Now then, the negatives, hey man, the speedish that he had to settle with all these women. My thing is, if you selling because you got money, that's abusing your power. So he was abusing his power on that. And my last little point that I want to make, Andy, you my friend, man. I love you every Sunday, you and Buck. But the thing is, hey man, you cannot call the Raiders coach stupid. Because this man got a freshly minted Super Bowl ring, and I think he know what he's doing. Hey, I'm out. Love y'all. Talk to
4: all
5: you
4: right,
5: next week.
4: Time out. You're not getting out that easily, okay?
5: All right.
4: Maybe he's foolish. Maybe he's foolish, but I didn't say stupid. Maybe foolish. Let's use the term foolish.
5: And rewind the tape, sir. You said stupid, sir. I'm not going to quote you in that.
4: I know. All right. Well,
5: hey,
4: have
5: man.
4: A good day.
5: Great show. Take care now.
4: But Bucky, I can't say a guy is stupid in a sense, not as a whole, but in one incident, I could say he's stupid. I don't like the idea that he's saying that he hasn't named, I'm talking about Kubiak now, has not named the quarterback because he wants to not give the confidence, he wants to open it up. I don't think that's the right thing to do. I think you have to have a guy in there week in, week out, knowing that he's the starter and give him confidence, say, you're my guy, we're going with you. I think that's the way to do it.
6: Yeah, at some point you have to do that. But like initially, like they signed Kirk Cousins after he'd been dumped from the Atlanta Falcons and they drafted Fernando Mendoza. Before you can name someone the starter, you have to have a competition to determine who should be the starter. This is where they're at. They're in the competitive phase of it. Like who should be the starter based on their play and performance and those things. So that's where I am in lockstep with Kubiak. Hey, they got to compete. Then whoever earns the right to be QB1 can be QB1, and then they can take the lion's share of the carries.
4: You know, I'm not so certain that it's Kubiak's decision because I think you mentioned Tom Brady in the background there whispering in his ear. I really believe that because I think that if a team is obtaining a quarterback via trade or draft, and I have a quarterback right now who's an incumbent, like J.J. McCarthy, who just got hurt again, you know, you bring in another guy, like Kyler Murray, they're bringing him in to play. That's why they bring him in. That's why they brought Kirk Cousins in. He's their guy. So I think if you bring a guy in, he's going to be your guy.

0: starting quarterback. Same thing with Mendoza to a lesser degree. He's the number one overall pick. You want him to earn the respect of his teammates by what he does on the field. And I think for both players, because that is really true in locker rooms, they should have gone about it this way. But at some point, like, this is the week that you normally name all the starters going into the last preseason game. They should do that.
1: Here's an interesting question. I mean, how, and you've been in the league, so you've seen it and you heard it, whatever it may be. You've been around it and you probably see it right now. How often do players come to the coaches and say, hey, coach, we're going to be better served if this guy's our quarterback rather than this guy? Yeah, look at Minnesota last year. Jordan Jefferson, one of the best receivers in the league, he had good numbers last year, but they're not Jordan Jefferson's numbers, right? And I think that was because of the quarterback situation. I think he'd be better served with Kyler Murray as quarterback. And would he go to the coaching staff and say, we have a better chance of winning, we're going to do better offensively if he is our quarterback? Does that happen? Do players have a say?
0: Players will voice their opinion. Now, it depends on the stature of the player, the stature of the player within the team, if you really count that opinion and really value that opinion. But yes, players will certainly weigh in. They will let it be known who they like, who they prefer in certain situations. And sometimes the coaches will go with it. But really, the telling part about how players will let you know who they want to be the quarterback is, how do they play when that person is on the field? If the offense plays dramatically better when that quarterback is on the field, well, then you're saying, man, they're letting us know who should be the starting quarterback through their actions, through their performance. Right. So either way, players let you know one way or the other, verbally or non-verbally, through their actions.
1: All right. Wayne called up. He said, I use the term stupid. Okay, I'm going to use it again. All right? I'm going to use the term stupid right now, because if there's one common theme around the National Football League, at least this year, is that if you hold a joint practice with two teams, there's going to be a fight. And I think it's stupid. I don't know why they're doing it, and it happens. I don't know the value of it. You know, the other day, on Thursday of this past week, the Chicago Bears and the Bengals had a joint practice. You know, they beat the heck out of each other. Maybe that's why the starters didn't play for the Bengals last night, simply because they had a hell of a workout on Thursday, all right? And I don't understand. I get it in practice. You're tired of beating up on your teammates every day in practice. You want to beat up on somebody else. But the Dallas Cowboys and Saints, they've been fined $500,000 each for multiple fights that occurred last Tuesday in their joint practice. And the NFL said right after that the competition committee has made sportsmanship a point of emphasis. Are you kidding? Sportsmanship? These joint practices are like wars. I don't get it. When did they start, and what's the advantage of a joint practice?
0: Well, the advantage of a joint practice is it gives you the competitive feel of a game, because you're going against another team, but in a controlled environment, meaning that the quarterback can't be hit. You can put limitations and structure on some of the things that you want to occur, so you're trying to mitigate the risks. Whereas when you play in a preseason game, I mean, anything goes. And so you lose some of the control of the odds being in your favor when it comes to trying to get out those situations without an injury. That is why coaches love it. They love it because you can get all the competitive stuff out of it. But also, this part of it is really underrated. We now can play our regular season schemes without fear of someone being able to see them ahead of time, because the film that is kind of taped during the practice, that isn't circulated around the league. Every game is circulated to all 32 teams. So if you're a team that is really working on something, you can work on those things in practice, but never have to show them in the game. And in this situation, you can work on them against another team to really get a live feel for, okay, this will work, this doesn't work, here's what I need to be careful of, those things. So it's the best of both worlds.
1: All right. JB, you got something?
2: No. Oh, yeah, we got a caller that I messaged Larry. You about.
1: Larry in Houston wants to talk to Bucky Brooks on Fox Sports Sunday. Hello, Larry. How are you?
3: Hey, Lance Erline says hi, Bucky. College football is an absolute mess. You have players who are drafted by NFL teams, and then they get cut in training camp, and now they're trying to go back and play for college. And I'm sure high schoolers are getting screwed on the deal, because they're having scholarships rescinded because colleges are now taking these players who are drafted and returning, or trying to return to college. So I want to get your opinion on that, and if that affects the NFL at all, and if you

0: have time, Buffalo's favored or was favored over Houston in week one, but I think the line has shifted to a pick'em game. Josh Allen has struggled against the Texans defense over the years, and I'm guessing the only reason Buffalo was initially favored was because C.J. Stroud's terrible performance in the playoffs last year. So if you have time to address that, but the main thing about college football, what your opinion on that?
1: Yeah, now the college football situation where you got the extra eligibility, 5 for 5, people are getting injunctions to go back down. Yeah, it makes it very, very difficult for everybody at every level. High school players are not getting the same opportunities they were getting before. College coaches are having to make tough decisions on whether to bring back the older guys because they can help them in the immediacy, because you're talking about a player that was just in an NFL camp, so he has a level of talent that you covet. But how does it disrupt the chemistry on your team when we talk about a week, 2 weeks before the college season kicks off? Very challenging circumstances for the coaches. And then when you talk about like the Houston Texans and the Buffalo Bills, yeah, there's maybe some negativity surrounding the Texans program when it comes to the quarterback, C.J. Stroud, based on how he finished. But you got to remember, C.J. Stroud has been to the postseason each of the 3 years he's been a starting quarterback. He's won at least one postseason game in each of those years. And he has shown times early in his career where he was a top five quarterback. He has to get back to that. Now, is that on him? Yes. It's also on the play callers and play designers around him. They need to make sure they put him in a position to succeed.
2: Larry, if I may, here's the official situation. It just happened just the other day on the 21st of August, actually. The U.S. 10th Circuit Court of Appeals granted the NCAA a victory by placing a stay on a previous Colorado federal court ruling. Now, the earlier ruling had given thousands of 2022 high school graduates an automatic fifth year to play college sports after finishing their standard 4 years. Now, most 2022 graduates, athletes who thought they could return for another season, are now ineligible to play, and this is just days before the fall season opens, which is crazy. This is nuts. It really is. Don't you agree, Buck? It's crazy.
1: Oh, it absolutely is crazy. It's nuts when you think about it's just nutty, just the lack of regulation. But I'm going to say this, and I'm not going to bring it to courts. This is all the NCAA's fault. Like, they could have buttoned this up a long time ago, and greed is at the root of it, right? Like, all of these things stem from, at its core, a faction of people that were really greedy, that didn't share the things at the lower levels. And now what we're doing is all coming to roost at one time. So yeah, like, it's silly because we don't have structure, but they need to structure this. But the reason they can't structure it is because they don't want the money to go to players, and they don't want them to be recognized as employees, because it changes certain things. So it will always be litigated in court because you can't get a true system, which is what they want. And I don't want to hear about the CBA. The CBA, the collective bargaining agreement, cannot be created until you acknowledge that players are employees. And you have to give them a seat at the table when it comes to negotiating. So all of the things that people want, that, hey, we want a salary cap, we want this, we want that, great. You have to acknowledge that the players get a piece of the pie, and you have to bring them to the negotiating table. You cannot do this without the players being involved.
2: No doubt. The NCAA is powerless, and more as we've seen these scenes happening, it's going to, down the road, there's not going to be an NCAA. Every college is going to do whatever they want to do on their own. It's going to happen. You'll see within the next 2-3 years, we'll see that happening. Bucky Brooks, Andy Furman right here, Fox Sports Sunday on Fox Sports Radio. And it is a two-way street. We call it yay and nay. And you know what? It's next.
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7: Coming right up. It's about 11 minutes before the top of the hour. This is Fox Sports Sunday on Fox Sports Radio. He's Bucky Brooks. I'm Andy Furman. And we are live from the Fox Sports Radio studios. But now it's time for Yay or Nay.
8: Okay, let's begin.
4: Rack those brains, gentlemen. These stories need an answer.
9: I think we need a ruling on this.
4: It's Yay or Nay.
7: Yes, JP, it's all you, baby.
10: All right, it's all me. And I know Bucky's answer to this one. So I'm going to start with you, Andy. Oh. Yay or nay on the Cowboys finally getting over their 30-year NFC championship drought?
7: Hell no, nay. And I'm going to rub it in Bucky's face at the end of the year to prove it. They're not going nowhere. No. I hope they do well. I know there's a lot of Cowboy fans out there. It's America. It used to be America's team. No more. Are they still America's team, Bucky? I don't think so.
11: Oh, they're America's team. America loves the Cowboys. Like, training camp wasn't too far from me. It was packed and loaded. Don't worry about it, Andy. I'm going to get you a hat size. I'm going to get you a 10-gallon hat with a little cowboy star right in the middle of it.
7: All right, we'll see.
10: I'll hold you both to this. I just wrote it down. I'll put the date, the time, everything.
7: Yeah, I know. You're going to kill me on this if it happens.
10: Well,
7: What happens if, God forbid, if there's injuries? Is it count still? Like, I hope, like, Dak Prescott doesn't get hurt. What happens if there's an injury?
11: No, I mean, it is what it is. I mean, that's part of the season.
7: Okay.
10: All right, let's move on. Keeping it football like we have this whole show. The Jets have a 15-year playoff drought, Bucky. Does that end the season, yay or nay? And because you were feeling so predictive with the Cowboys, if you do say nay, what year does it end for the Jets?
7: Oh, gee. What century?
11: Oh, the playoff drought ends for the Jets in 2029. It's not going to end right now. Like, they're at their best. We're looking at 6 wins, 6-11. Maybe we get to 7-10. That's kind of where we are with the Jets.
7: Yeah, it's not ending. It's not ending really soon. I think it'll end when Woody Johnson sells the team. Really, stick with Band-Aids. Stick with the Band-Aids, Mr. Johnson, really. I don't think you know much about football.
12: You're playing to win the game.
7: Yeah, it's disgusting. It really is. It really is disgusting.
10: All right. Moving along. Back to you, Andy. Are you buying the Arch Manning hype? Will the Texas quarterback be the number one overall pick in the 2027 NFL draft? Yay or nay?
7: I say nay, and I'll tell you why. I think he's going to stay back in school. He's getting more money there, right? What is he, a sophomore now, junior? I don't even know. He's going to go back to school. I really believe that. More money at Texas.
11: Yeah, not only that, I mean, look at the developmental plan of his uncles, right? Eli and Peyton both stayed in school 4 years.
7: Right.
11: Money's not an issue. So if money's not an issue, what's the long-term plan? The long-term plan is I want to be an NFL player that plays at a high level. Well, the best way to do that, get the reps now. I think he stays. I think he stays another year.
7: I can't believe you agree with me. I can't believe it.
10: I'm saving
7: right?
10: this
7: You
10: too.
7: Do. Get that on yeah. tape. He agree with me.
10: All right. I'll put the timestamp in the podcast.
7: Please do.
10: All right. Next up, back to you, Bucky. We talked about this a bunch already, but yay or nay on Deshaun Watson playing another snap for the Cleveland Browns in the regular season? Or, to the fault of his words, is it over for him? Yeah,
11: look, I think it's over for him in Cleveland. I think their presser kind of did it where they make it really difficult to bring him back, just because not only the negative PR, but just the way that he feels, the mental drain and whatever. I think he's played his last snap.
7: You know what I'm going to say? I'll say nay. He's not going to play another snap. I think that he had a change, but I think he'd be a tremendous man in wrestling because he's a villain. They'd love him in wrestling. He'd be a hero. People would go there just to boo him. He's going to change and become a wrestler. What do you think? No? I think he'll go to wrestling. Pro wrestling.
11: Yeah. I don't think he'll be the heel.
10: I don't think pro wrestling would want him, but let's squeeze one more in here.
7: All right. Okay.
10: I look at this quarterback situation, and I get worried. The Atlanta Falcons will be picking in the top five of the 2027 NFL draft. Yay or nay, Andy?
7: I say yay. I think they will. I really do. I really do.
11: Oh, you're not a fan. Not a fan of Kevin Stefanski and those guys.
7: No, Ohio. No.
11: I don't think they'll be picking in the top five. I'm not quite bullish on them making the playoffs, but I think they fall 7-10, 8-9 is kind of where they're destined.
7: All right, there we go. Now, one NFL player is a hater. We'll tell you who he is and so much more right here. Fox Sports Sunday next. We are.
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3: In baseball, Randy Arozarena called game for the Mariners.
4: 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Goodbye, baseball! Randy Arozarena walks it off with a two-run home run here in the bottom of the ninth inning.
3: You heard it on the Mariners Radio Network. Arozarena also started things off with a home run as the Mariners beat the Cubs 5-4. Dodgers came back to defeat the Pirates 4-3. Tarik Skubal gets his first win as a Dodger. The Mets doubled up on the White Sox 10-5, and the A's took down the Astros 4-3. In NFL's preseason action, it was the Cowboys who defeated the Cardinals 34-13. Buccaneers came back in the second half and edged the Chiefs 16-15. And in the WNBA, it was the Liberty who outscored the Fever 109-102. Caitlin Clark, 21 points and 7 assists in the loss. I'm Monsi Bolaños.
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6: All right, is this sports? Is it? Well, we'll talk about that in just about a minute. Good morning, everybody. This is Fox Sports Sunday on Fox Sports Radio. He's Bucky Brooks. I'm Andy Furman. You know what? 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Follow the feed, and you'll find today's full show posted right after we get off to the air. Now, the man of the hour, Mr. Football, proud to say he's my partner and friend, the one and only Bucky Brooks. Take a bow. Take a bow. You deserve it.
7: I appreciate it. I appreciate it. What's going on, Andy?
6: You're the man. I got a question because there's a big event going on right now, and I want to know if this is sports. And you're the man, okay? You got the brains. You got what's going on in between the ears. You really do. The second annual World Humanoid Robot Games are taking place in Beijing, China, now through the 26th of August, featuring over 2,000 robots, 666 teams competing in 51 events. And some of the events are track and field, 100-meter sprints, all right? New sports like table tennis, kickboxing, tug-of-war, weightlifting, and practical tasks like precision challenges for robotic hands like tool assembly and bottle opening, okay? Is this sports? Are they taking over? And would you go see the robot games, the humanoid robot games, if they came to the U.S. of A.?
7: No, I would not go see them, but I give them credit. Yeah, I remember my kids participating in robotics and that stuff, so I'm sure that's in the, along the lines of what they were doing. But yeah, nah, doesn't interest me. Not really going to sit and watch or pay for Rock'em Sock'em robots, even though I have a tremendous amount of respect for the people that, you know, it's just not my jam, so I can't sit down and watch it.
6: All right, I hear what you're saying. But there was a guy here, and this is an interesting story because, you know, you're an athlete. I pretend to be an athlete, but you're the athlete around here. You played pro sports. You played in the NFL. But there's a Long Island, New York ballroom dance instructor, and he doesn't know the meaning of defeat. He ran 6 marathons, including 4 in New York City, barefoot. Barefoot. I don't know how you do that. To me, that's gutsy, all right? There's a lot of people that do a lot of crazy things. I get it. But this guy ran 6 marathons in New York City, 4 of them, barefoot. I mean, I just be thinking like your feet are going to get cut up. You could run over glass or something. I don't know how you do it. I don't. 57-year-old guy, a shoeless sensation. I don't get that. That's impressive.
7: I mean, that is impressive. Not something that I would say I want to participate in. But way back in the day, our forefathers used to run around barefoot. They had stronger feet. Like before technology kind of took over and did everything for us, like your body adapted to those circumstances. So maybe by running barefoot and for doing it for so long, his body, his feet have adapted to that. But that's crazy.
6: It is. But isn't it true the great runners like in Kenya are still running barefoot today?
7: Mm. Yeah,
6: I think they are.
7: That's something else too. Yeah, I mean,
6: who knows? Anyway, I want to talk about hate. I don't like talking about hate, but we'll talk about hate. A lot of people hate a lot of things. Some people hate me. I don't get it, but you know, you're lucky. No one would ever hate Bucky Brooks because everybody loves you. But they talk about the Philadelphia Eagles running back Saquon Barkley. He's not happy about, we talked about this earlier, joint practice sessions. And they had one with the New England Patriots, and now they're finished with that. And he said, they asked him about it. He said, I'm the wrong guy to ask because I hate joint practices, to be honest. I think one day is good. When he asked about the benefits, and this was just the other day, more times than not, nothing good comes out of it. I love that. I love that he said that I don't think anything good comes out of joint practices. And now the NFL, I guess they feel the same way. That's why they're fining these teams a half a mil each. And they did that against Dallas and New Orleans the other day. I don't get it. Thank you. Thank you, Saquon Barkley. Thank you.
7: look, players are always going to take different takes. And it also depends on where you're at in terms of the pecking order on the team. It is a challenge for like the older guys to have to go and deal with that, because you're going to get the energetic guys that are going too hard, not necessarily playing their role. So it changes how they get down and some of the things that you want. But I think for the younger players who haven't had those opportunities, this is great. You know, it's a great opportunity for them to play, to get more reps against the top guys, to be seen and those things. It just, you know, I see both sides of the coin. I just wonder why Saquon hates him so much. What was his bad experience that led him to hate it? That's what I would.
6: He's talking about the pushing and the shoving, and someone says it's about you, and it's like, I don't know about that, but you're this and that. It's immature when you get to that level. There's a lot of garbage talk and a lot of pushing and shoving, and it's dangerous because it ends up that people are gonna get hurt. And look. How many fights were you involved in when you played? Did you get into a lot of fights in practice?
7: No, I didn't. Not my gym. I got in some. I mean, every now and then you have to, like, you know, like meet the moment when the moment is there. But no, I can't say that I was running around fighting people in practice. A lot of times you're expending a lot of energy, too much energy to deal with a fight right then.
6: Well, I understand that, but I think there are some people that want to prove themselves. And rather than fight with a teammate, which you're going against every single day, you have a new face, obviously, in a joint practice. You want to go after him. And it happened the other day in Cincinnati. It was like last Thursday when the Bears and Bengals got into it, and Joe Burrow got into a scuffle. It wasn't a fisticuffs, but this guy, Dio Odangbo from the Chicago Bears, this defensive end, he got his hands on Burrow and he wouldn't let go of the jersey. And everybody came to Burrow's aid, of course, but Joe was upset. And I don't blame him. I think the entire coaching staff and system was upset. He's their guy. You know, he's their gold standard. Without Joe Burrow, we saw what happened last year. And to have this happen in a joint practice, and it's more common than not, you know, I don't see the advantage of it.
7: Yeah, well, it should be controlled, and Joe Burrow should never be in harm's way in a controlled environment like that. But even if it comes down to where the coaches can't protect them, the offensive line should be able to take care of that. A little vigilante justice, if you don't mind me just being frank, like, this should never happen. Joe Burrow should never be involved in any of these dust-ups, even though he can talk or whatever. Like, everyone knows quarterback is off limits, so people got to respect the game.
6: There's not, look, I think there's always a silver lining to everything in life. And the silver lining there, when that happened, is that the Bengals better toughen up that offensive line. You got to protect this guy. That's basically what you got to do. And his teammates were ready to go battling for him after the scuffle. And Ja'Marr Chase came out and said he wants to see more of that this year. I don't care what we do. We just better protect Joe. That's what he said after practice that day. So there is a positive there. And the good news is Joe didn't get hurt. But then Joe came out and he was sitting in his locker after the practice on Thursday. And he said, it's now or never. It's a now or never season for the Bengals. All right. And I don't get it. I mean, is it coming to the twilight of his career, or he's tired of losing, or I don't get it. He said he's tired of saying next year, next year. And I remember what Marvin Lewis always said, I see better than I hear.
7: Mm-hmm.
6: You know, it's great to talk it. He could talk it and whatever. And Burrow's great. He's a great player. Is he the best quarterback in the National Football League? I don't think so, but you have to admit, I think he's the top three. Would you agree? Top one of the top three quarterbacks in the league?
7: Top four. I would say Pat Mahomes, Josh Allen, Matthew Stafford, then Joe Burrow. I think you got to put the reigning MVP, Matthew Stafford, in there.
6: I agree with that. However, Mahomes right now, I think, is a question mark coming off that knee, the ACL.
7: Joe Burrow has a bunch of injuries that he's had to deal with. So if we're going to say that.
6: I don't think it was that serious. Out. I mean, he had an appendix thing
7: he had a knee injury. Yeah. He had an ACL. He had to bounce back from. And even then, I can't say that in any conversation that I've ever ranked Joe Burrow ahead of Pat Mahomes. I think even with the wins, where it was, Burrow ahead or whatever they called it, I still think that you still would rank Pat Mahomes over Joe Burrow. I think he's in that conversation as the elite. There are only four guys that we regard as elite, those four that I stated, but I just can't put him ahead of Pat Mahomes.
6: Do you put Burrow ahead of Josh Allen?
7: No, not right now, because the one thing about Josh Allen is a dual threat. I mean, he's getting 25 pass touchdowns, 10 rush touchdowns on an annual basis. It's hard for Joe Burrow to supplant that unless he's consistently at the high 30s, 40 touchdown range.
6: JP, what do you got there? I mean, are you with me with Joe Burrow top three?
8: I personally don't have him top three, but obviously he's close. He hasn't made the playoffs.
6: You know, let me just say this. I think that if the team was better, if the team had a better track record, he'd be a top three. And the losing does not concern him. The fact that he didn't play. I mean, Flacco was the quarterback last year. He got hurt. And that's why they didn't make the playoffs. We sort of what happened after he went down.
7: Wait a minute. So you're telling me Joe Burrow got hurt?
6: Yeah.
7: But you're going to take shots at Pat Mahomes being hurt when Joe Burrow missed a bunch of games, and you're going to give him a pass and say, I'm going to put him over top of Pat Mahomes because of Pat Mahomes and the injuries when Joe Burrow has an extensive track record of injuries? Make it make sense. Help me understand.
6: No, but I think that you're putting Joe Burrow's ranking on the team's success or lack thereof. That's the problem. You're not looking at stats directly, I don't think. Right?
7: Oh, no. See, now you're one of those quarterback fans. It's like quarterback wins doesn't matter. Well, what matters? Passing yards for a losing team, touchdowns, impact. Wins have to be a part of the formula. The only reason we call Tom Brady the GOAT is because of what? He has 7 Super Bowl rings, not because his statistical stuff exceeds everybody. It's because of the wins. The quarterback is expected to win, and no one cares what hand they've been dealt, except for Justin Herbert, because we care about Justin Herbert.
6: Okay, so let me run this thought by you. Okay, yeah. Would you, because of his 7 Super Bowls, whatever it may be, with Tom Brady, is he the greatest quarterback of all time because of that? Because his stats may not... Right. Oh, okay. All right.
7: That's the only reason why he's been considered the GOAT, is because he's the winner.
6: No, I think he's been considered the GOAT because of the Super Bowl rings. Right?
7: Yeah, the Super Bowl rings. Yeah, the
6: but
7: Super
6: look,
7: Bowl
6: look
7: rings.
6: But look at the stats. The
7: stats would say no, he's not, because he doesn't live in that stratosphere with some of those guys, even the Dan Marinos and those things. But we don't call Dan Marino the GOAT. He statistically was holding everything. You have to win to some degree to be considered the GOAT. And for Joe Burrow to be considered at the top, the team has to win. No one cares about the circumstance. Oh, well, you were the Cincinnati Bengals, it's mismanaged or whatever. Who cares? Do better, play better. No one cares about that. That's what we would say. When people talk about whether it's Lamar Jackson and the shortcomings, it's the bottom line. If we're going to say it's a bottom line business, for some guys, it has to be a bottom line forever. If Joe Burrow is what we say he is, He got to find a way to win. No one cares what he doesn't have. Find a way to win.
6: Well, look, I hear what you're saying. Got to find a way to win, but I think that statistics mean something, and I think that you could look at the Super Bowl. Usually, if you're a quarterback and you win the Super Bowl, that's your ticket to Canton, Ohio, right? Is it fair? Is it right? I'm not so think. I don't know. I don't know if that's the right thing to do, but that's what voters do. That's what voters do, right? If a quarterback goes to the Super Bowl, there's a pretty darn good chance he's going to go to Canton, Ohio, and go to the Hall of Fame.
7: I mean, it's not as simple as that. Trent Dilfer's not going to the Hall of Fame. Brad Johnson's not going to the Hall of Fame. I mean, it's not as simple as that. Like, there's a mix. Winning has to be a part of the equation, though. So you have to be able to put up big numbers while helping your team win. If you're putting up big numbers and not winning, it just makes it hard for anyone to consider you one of the greatest quarterbacks of all time, because the quarterback's job is to win games. No different than a pitcher in the major leagues. Like, man, that's great. You can throw 105 and do all that on the gun. Does it lead to winning? If it doesn't lead to winning, no one cares about it.
6: What? Eli Manning won 2 Super Bowls. He didn't get into the Hall of Fame. I don't think he's one of the greatest quarterbacks of all time.
7: He shouldn't. He's not one of the greatest quarterbacks of all time. He's had great moments. He didn't have a great look, and I'm being relative.
6: But he will get in. I promise you, he will get into the Hall of Fame because his name, and he got 2 Super Bowls under his belt. He'll get in.
7: And he won. I mean, like, when you win, that's what happens. The narrative changed around Matthew Stafford after he won a Super Bowl. You become a made man. You have to be a made man to do that. So I'm not worried about.
6: But he was a great quarterback in Detroit. Statistically, he was. But they couldn't win.
7: He was a great quarterback in Detroit. Yeah, but he didn't get the recognition from everybody. It's almost like being a filmmaker in critically acclaimed versus being productive in the box office. So we have always loved Matthew Stafford in terms of making sure that the critics loved him. He's been hailed as one of the best quarterbacks, but until he had the Super Bowl ring to validate it, we couldn't stamp him as a made man. So with Joe Burrow, love all the things you've done, but we got to stamp you. You got to win. You got to win at high level. You got to outplay your circumstances. That's the expectation. That's what we say. Because earlier in the show, you talked about, does the quarterback make the receivers? Do the receivers make the quarterback?
6: Right.
7: I don't know. The quarterback can make the receivers. That's how you kind of decided, like, hey, if it's a great quarterback, he makes them. Tom Brady made those receivers in New England great. Well, if Joe Burrow, who is playing with a great receiver in Ja'Marr Chase and another really, really good receiver and T. Higgins, what else we need? We should
6: That's
7: be able
6: a funny
7: to light up
6: question to say that. I'll tell you why. I don't think Joe Burrow made Ja'Marr Chase. I think Ja'Marr Chase is great. I think Ja'Marr Chase would be great on any team. I really do.
7: He did. But somebody has to make somebody, right? So in that scenario, whether it's the quarterback or whatever, so is it Joe Burrow making Ja'Marr Chase, or is Ja'Marr Chase making Joe Burrow look good?
6: That's a good question. JB, help me out here, will you please? I'm sinking. I'm sinking here.
8: I don't know if I'm going to be helping you on this one. Because I got some numbers here. Joe Burrow has played 6 seasons in the NFL, and in 3 of those 6, so half of the seasons he's played in his career, he's played 10 games or less. And I think availability.
6: And the team went downhill when he wasn't there.
8: I know, but availability is everything. And if you're missing that many games, I think that has to be part of the conversation. And it's been since the Super Bowl that he's made the playoffs. So
7: can you remember? I can't remember when the Super Bowl was. It's been so long ago since they went. That's what it seems like. It seemed like in dog years.
8: Excuse me. They made it the following year.
7: See, like, it's just been so long since they gone. And you talk about off-ended. So now we talk about my guy, Pat Mahomes. And then here we go. Joe Burrow is beat up and banged up all the time. 3 out of 6 years, huh? Wow.
6: That's sad. Interesting. That is sad.
7: Yeah.
6: Really. So when he comes back and says it's now or never, you know, that's drastic. Now, what does he mean now or never? Does he mean like he'd like to leave Cincinnati if they don't go to the playoffs? What does that mean now or never? I mean, let me see it. I don't like when athletes, I get it. He feels that way, but I think keep it to yourself. I don't think it's great to let it out.
7: Oh, but then we wouldn't have anything to talk about if they don't talk.
6: Well, that's
7: true. Like, if they don't talk, we don't have anything to talk about. Like, then we just project. So now he set it out there, no different than Dak Prescott saying Super Bowl or bust. Like, it's out there for public consumption. It's chum in the water. So we can chew on that juicy Joe Burrow nugget about it being now or never. It's now or never because they're going to blow it up. He's basically saying, if we don't win this year, you got to get Zach Taylor and everybody up out of here. I can't do this. He may stay. Everyone else may go. It may be a complete house remodel where you keep the structure in place, but you change out everything else. That's what they're going to do if they don't win.
6: I think it's too soon to say something like that. I think you do that like in November if they're four games under 500. He said, I said this season's now or never. It looks like it's going to be never. That's when he should say it, right? Now?
7: He's letting the owner, hey, owner, get your ducks in a row. If you want me here, get your ducks in a row. Make sure we have another coach on board, all this other stuff. In case Zach doesn't work out, I'm going to need somebody. So let's put this out there now. Such and such is buzzing. The seat is hot. So we can get some of the inquiries to see, hey, man, does Sean McDermott want to come over and take this over? Help me get to the next level. How about Mike Tomlin, coaching a rival? Let's put this information out there so we can start the wheels in motion in case Zach Taylor is not able to do it. Some of that is why Joe Burrow has to kind of be vocal about, hey, this might be it. Might be time.
6: All right, let me run this by because you played in the NFL, and I think the Cincinnati Bengals mystique has always been that, quote, they're cheap. They're really not, but that's the mystique, and I think a lot of players back in the day never wanted to come to Cincinnati for that reason. And I remember back when Marvin Lewis started, it was terrible. They had to bring their own towels. It was just a bad situation. They changed
7: it. They had to pay for your Gatorade. Yeah.
6: Oh, it was terrible. It was bad. I remember going down there. But they changed. Mm-hmm. They got a chef. Things are good now. They're on par, I would say, now to every other NFL team. Not every, but a good portion of the teams in the NFL. So I think Joe Burrow has done things that people open their eyes that he has basically called out management publicly in the media, and I think management has responded. This Dexter Lawrence move, which you're not that happy with, I've read. I don't think you're too happy with the Dexter Lawrence move, giving up a 10th pick for him.
7: I was okay with that. Like, I like players over picks. Yeah, I'm always over players over picks. Okay. So I'm okay with that. I just don't know how much he helps the rest of that. He's been dominant. They say he took over the scrimmage, joint practice. He was against the Bears. Just completely, tore him up. Dominated him. But how much is it going to change the bottom line with the rest of the team? They don't have a pass rusher. They do not have a proven pass rusher on that squad. They got Boye Mafe they brought over from Seattle. He is still unproven. Shamar Stewart has been hurt. They don't have anybody. So unless your guy, Joe Burrow, is going to be able to put him on their back, they're not going anywhere. They're not good enough on defense to be able to get over the top.
6: Well, I'll leave you with this, okay? I think that what Joe Burrow has accomplished off the field, not on the field, off the field, by calling out the front office and management, they have made moves that have never been seen or heard before from that franchise because he basically called them out publicly. They never would have got a Dexter Lawrence if it wasn't for Joe Burrow. He basically has gone public and they listened to him. I'm not saying they're afraid of him, but they have listened to Joe Burrow time and time again.
7: Yeah.
6: Will it work? I don't know. Right?
7: No, it's not going to work. It's not going to work. They're not good enough. It's not going to work. Well, and it's going to be a long season for you, just like the Reds and all the other teams up there. It's just it's a cloud. It's a cloud over Cincinnati right now. Cloud.
6: I agree with you. I'm with you.
7: Cloudy skies.
6: But this started with the ranking of the top three quarterbacks, and you didn't say Joe was in there. But we'll continue. I think there's a couple of people we'll get online and talk about that. We'll do that after the break. He's Bucky Brooks. I'm Andy Furman. Get him on X at Bucky Brooks, at Andy Furman FSR. 877-99 on Fox. We got Ron waiting. We got John waiting. 877-996-6369. We got the Blaine game in this hour. But there's a headline calling out the commish. That's coming right up in your calls next.
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6: What kind of secret is this? We'll get to that in just about a minute. He's Bucky Brooks. I'm Andy Furman. And by the way, we are live from the Fox Sports Radio studios. And we got a couple of people hanging on here, so we'll get to them right now. John from Boston. John, you want to talk to Bucky Brooks on Fox Sports Radio? Here he is.
5: Good morning, fellas. Nice to talk to both of you, actually.
6: Well, we're here.
5: But, all right. Sounds good. So I'm going to side with Andy here. I'm a Burrow guy, so I'm coming from maybe a little bit biased, but I think as far as the durability, that's obviously a concern, but the injuries he suffered are catastrophic. It's not like he showed up to camp 20 pounds overweight, pulled a hamstring, and dealt with that all. If you look at
6: John, you're 100% correct, but you know, if you don't play, you don't play. It doesn't make a difference if you hurt your thumb or you break your leg.
5: Right, right. But at the same time, Dak Prescott, Kyler Murray, Tua, Daniel Jones, Lamar Jackson have missed almost as many, if not more, games than Burrow during that time. You never hear about them. I mean, everybody's picking Dallas to go to the Super Bowl, and I think that's a great selection, Bucky. But Dak Prescott missed bulks of years, too. But no one's saying if he's healthy, Dallas is going to go. And as far as record with Burrow, they're 48-35. Without him, 7-16. I know missing 23 games is a problem, but he means that much to that team. And the other area, too, with Pat Mahomes, is over the last 3 years, 75 touchdowns, 35 interceptions, 91 passer rating. I'm going to give you a quarterback who has even better stats over those last 3 years with 78 touchdowns, 30 interceptions, and a 93 passer rating. His name is Aaron Rodgers, and everybody wants him out of the league. So I'm not saying Rodgers is better than Mahomes. I'm not saying that, but Mahomes played the last 3 years has gone down.
6: Let me say this, John, if I may. I agree with Bucky that they need a pass rush, and they don't have that right now. But I think there's another problem on what they need. They need a tremendous running game, because the problem with Joe Burrow is they strike quickly. And when you strike quickly, you're off the field, and your defense plays. And once the defense is on the field, they're terrible. Boom. That's it. Go ahead, Bucky.
7: I mean, look. Here's the thing with Joe Burrow. Like, the lack of availability is an issue. The team winning overall is an issue. And I do know, like, we talk about Pat Mahomes and Pat Mahomes' numbers. Like, he illuminated them. But here's the thing. Up until last year, they still went to the playoffs with those numbers, with the uptick in interceptions and those things. My thing is, if Joe Burrow is going to be considered to be a top three, well, top three, you got to consistently win games. Otherwise, there's no one that's up there that we're talking about that isn't winning consistently. And his team, due to either his lack of availability or just them not winning when he's the quarterback, they're not winning enough for him to be regarded in that light, for me to put him over those other guys.
5: Yeah, I mean, we kind of all agree it's like that big four, you know, with Burrow, of course, Lamar, Josh Allen, and Patrick Mahomes. They're like the big four. And I think at this point, I'd throw Stafford in there, make it the big five. I mean, the guy's been pretty incredible, was the reigning MVP, but those are the guys. We got to see Drake May and Caleb Williams do it for more than 1 year before we put them in the same class. But yeah, no, he's got to get to the playoffs this year. He said as much that they have everything in place. That defense is a lot better. It should be a lot better. Man, it couldn't be any worse than it was last year. The way they've done with their defensive line, basically their start is last year on the defensive line, and now they're backups. So they've really improved the talent level on defense. And no, everything's in place, and he has said as much. So, you know, it's time to go out and win 12 games, win the division, and make another playoff run.
6: Well, we'll see what happens. All right, thank you. Have a good day. We'll go to Ron. Ron in New York. You're on with Bucky Brooks on Fox Sports Sunday. What part of New York are you from, Ron?
2: Burnt Hills, New York. I'm just outside the Saratoga Horse Track, you know, where they've had to traverse the last couple of years. So that's our claim to fame. But I'm calling. I'm actually a New England Patriots fan.

0: coaches and then bring in Vrabel and his whole staff. The Bengals will not, and they've shown they won't do that. They rode Marvin Lewis till they, I mean, the boat sank, and they were still on board with him. And Zach Taylor, how many bites do you get at the apple in this league? You have the pieces. You know, what is it going to take to push it, you know, across the finish line? And I think that that's where they let that team down, and they don't spend. They won't go out and hire the Bill Parcells or the, you know, the big-time coach that's already established. We've seen it in the league over and over again, and teams have cut bait, though. Look at Marty Schottenheimer in San Diego. Couldn't get him over the finish line. They cut, and I mean, it cost them in the long run, but they did that. Other teams will move off when the leadership isn't right or the coordinators aren't right, and Cincinnati is tight with the purse strings, and they're signing these players is a more recent phenomenon. They weren't that 10 years ago. That's right. Recent that they've started to invest in their players. But
1: and when you talk about longevity with coaches, don't forget Dave Shula.
0: Well, all right. Where did that take him?
1: I'm saying, right.
0: You know,
1: hey, the only reason so, Zach Taylor's coaching today is because he still has another year on the contract. Otherwise, he'd be gone, and most teams would have fired him.
0: Yeah. You're making my point exactly, is that they don't want to be this staff and then also be paying other coaches on the books as well. And I think that's going to hamstring this franchise. I think when they go out this time, you're having Burrow at the, you know, if not his prime on the back end, you got to bring in an established commodity and you got to get in the leadership that can put the players on the field because clearly this recipe hasn't gotten it done for him. But thank you guys for taking the call. I appreciate listening.
1: Oh, thank you. Have a great day. He makes a great point there, Buck. He really does. And like, I'm looking at guys that have been unproven coaches. I mean, the late Sam Weish, may he rest in peace. I mean, they brought him in. He was a former Bengal player, came out of Indiana. I mean, these guys did not have NFL experience. I think you got to have experience to be a top notch coach. You really do.
2: I mean, but the only way you get experience is by having opportunities. And so I would say that's not it. I would say the thing with Zach Taylor, I would say everything with the Bengals is they are very content to be status quo. Now, to their credit, they give people a lot of opportunities. They let them fully exhaust their thoughts on the program before they move on because Mike Brown does not believe in paying people that are not working for him. That's it. It's now or never for the Cincinnati Bengals. Joe Burrow alluded to it. Like, that's the theme. That's the thought process. I just don't know if they have the personnel and the talent to make those words come to life, to make that, hey, we got to get this done now, to really make that come to life this season, despite the efforts that they've tried to put in to improve a defense and those things.
1: Okay, I think you have to read between the lines. When he says it's now or never, I think he's really saying that and pointing a finger to some extent to Zach Taylor and the staff. And it's now or never for them, not for him, right? Is it now or never for them?
2: I mean, yeah, but I think in doing that, he is certainly putting a lot of the onus on him and them to make sure they get it right. But yeah, they have to get it right. Whatever it looks like, whoever they put on the field, they have to find a way to kind of win because that's the only way you can continue to run this back.
1: Do you think they'll make the playoffs this year?
2: No, I don't think they'll make it.
1: Wow.
2: I don't think they're good enough on defense.
1: So two things I got going for you. You got Dallas going to the Super Bowl and the Bengals not going to the playoffs, all right? And everybody's saying the advantage that the Bengals have this year in their division, Zach Taylor's the only coach returning. Maybe that's not an advantage. I don't know. But every other team in that division has a new coach, which is a new system. I don't think it's going to affect Baltimore. I think that Jesse Minter's going to do a heck of a job there. I really do.
2: Yeah, I mean, like, we'll see. Like, we'll see if they can figured out because Jesse Minter certainly has a team that is locked and loaded. He has the creative schemes to unlock that defense and to get them to play at a high level. And he has an old Bengal in Trey Hendrickson, who is certainly going to be motivated to get back to winning after losing the last few years.
1: No doubt about that. So two things I'm running down in the Bucky Brooks diary today. Super Bowl. No, actually three things. Super Bowl for Dallas. MVP Dak Prescott. No playoffs for the Bengals. All right. Let's see. I get that. I'm not. You know what? I'm not totally disagreeing with you. I'm not. The Dallas thing, I don't know, at the Super Bowl. I'm not so certain about that. But Bengals, I mean, it's a shame because I see the way the city, and you've seen that, you know, people are livid. People want it so badly. And you said there's a dark cloud over Cincinnati. There is. There really is. I know. I see it. And people live for this. I mean, I could see on Monday mornings after a loss, as opposed to a win.

0: People walk at a different step. They're smiling. They're happy. They talk about it. When they lose, it's like, here we go again. It ruins life for people. It's sad. It does. But sports could give you the uplift or could ruin your life. It's sad, but it's true.
1: Yeah, sad but true. But you got to be able to handle the real life adversity. And so you got to handle the ups and downs that come along with it. And so you cannot be emotionally tied to outcomes. You got to worry about the process and the progress that you're making, and only you may see it. And it may come slowly, but you got to acknowledge the progress that you're making and get right back to it the next day.
0: All right. Give me a team. Give me a dark horse. Okay. We talked about Dallas. Can you give me a team that maybe has not made the playoffs or maybe has been in the playoffs and not going to return to the playoffs? The Detroit Lions, is their run over? I mean, can we say that? Is that a factor that they tasted the glory and it's all over now for the Detroit Lions?
1: No, I'm going to give you a team. The team is the New York Giants. And the reason why is because John Harbaugh has Super Bowl experience. He has a winning pedigree. He has a program that is proven to work, and he has complete buy-in. When I hear the players spitting out his sentences and doing all those things in post-game presses, I'm like, oh, they're all the way in. Tough practices lead to better success. All the stuff that he has said internally, they're saying it to the world. Yeah, I am all in. I think the Giants are a dark horse in terms of what they not only do during the regular season, but how they handle and eventually knock off somebody in the postseason.
0: And last but not least, you know, you got the Harbaugh brothers coaching together. Do they coach in similar styles? Because I've seen that John does it one way, but Jim, I've seen pictures of him actually working out with the guys in the weight room in L.A. Are they similar?
1: I think they're similar. Grew up in the same household, ultra competitive dad who fostered that competitiveness by having them compete against each other on the daily, running up the stairs, running to the front door, all those things. That shows up. He is not as, I would say John is a little different than Jim in terms of, like, he works out, he does all that stuff, but he tends to be more on his own with the staff. Look, the other guy, Jim, he's going to be on there. He's going to be his feet in the grass, ready to go to show the players that he's still a player. He sees himself still as a player, but with a whistle, so it's harder for him to turn it off.
0: All right, here we go. He's Bucky Brooks. I'm Andy Furman. We are Fox Sports Sunday on Fox Sports Radio. And by the way, we're broadcasting live from the Fox Sports Radio studios. And let it all out. Why? Because the blame game is freaking next.
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0: All right, the Blaine game right around the corner. It's about 12 minutes now before the top of the hour. He's Bucky Brooks. I'm Andy Furman. And we are Fox Sports Sunday on Fox Sports Radio. We're live from the Fox Sports Radio studios. And the top of the hour, 9 a.m. Eastern, the law firm of Noel Krakenberger and Schwartz. Yes, it's called Countdown right here on Fox Sports Radio. But right now it's time for the Blaine game.
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23: Ooh.
2: Who knows?
21: He's a liar.
2: That's why there's the Blaine game.
21: The Blaine game.
2: He's a Let's liar. Figure out who to blame.
24: Do it live.
0: He's a liar, JB. He's a liar.
25: He's a liar.
0: Yes.
25: So, a caller touched on this very briefly, but former New Orleans Saints D-lineman Xavien Harris and Browns current tight end Daquan Wright, both formerly of Ole Miss, became two of many players from the NCAA's class of 2022 to regain eligibility. Both have entered the transfer portal, Who do you blame, Andy?
0: Oh, it's easy. It's a joke, number one. It's ridiculous. It's crazy. But you got to blame the NCAA because they are powerless. They stand by and watch this. It's crazy. The NCAA is a powerless organization, and eventually they're going to go away because every college is going to break away and be on their own. So I got to blame the NCAA.
1: Yeah, I blame the NCAA. Like, this is crazy. Like, just what we're seeing, there's chaos, mass hysteria going on. And so the NCAA is to blame. They got to set some firm rules, but they got to do it with the assistance of some of the former players.
25: All right, moving on. Bucky, this one's for you. We'll start with you. Dejon Stribling has 11 catches for 109 yards on 13 targets in his first two preseason games. People are walking back a lot of the negative takes they had when he was drafted 33rd overall in April. Who do you blame for the non-existent patience for rookies and everyone thinking they are smarter than NFL personnel?
1: Oh, it's all the draft nicks. Everyone that said on the consensus board that Stribling was not what he was supposed to be. Why are the Niners taking him so early? Sometimes people in the league know more than us on the outside. We need to acknowledge that, give them grace when there's some mess-ups. But this is a clear case that, look, I can't say that the Niners got it right because it's only a few preseason games. But the Niners got it right when it came to taking him where they took him. There was a lot of people that had a high grade on him.
0: You know, it's funny. Initially, I was going to say you got to blame the fans. No, I'm not blaming the fans. I'm not blaming every fan. I'm blaming these morons that play fantasy football. Yes, I don't play fantasy football. I don't know. Do you play? Bucky, you don't play fantasy football, do you?
1: I mean, no. I used to play. It was a lot of fun.
0: Well, JB, do you play fantasy football?
25: I do.
0: Okay. I say we'll get into that maybe next week. But those who play fantasy football honestly think they could run an NFL franchise. Bucky can. JB, I'm not so sure yet if he can. But they think they can. Now, and when the draft day comes, anybody could probably pick the first round. Really. And especially the first picks. But these people that play fantasy football and they watch these picks on draft day, they blame them because they're the ones that go crazy. How could they draft this guy? No, it's the fantasy football Knicks. Those are the ones that do it.
25: All right, great answer.
1: Fantasy footballers. That's funny.
25: Yeah, fantasy football has created some very dysfunctional discourse
0: yes.
25: around the game in general, and that's without a doubt. But on to the next one. The 2014 legendary Georgia Bulldogs running back trio is out of the league with Nick Chubb's retirement at only 30 years old. I love Chubb as a player. He was one of my favorite players in the NFL. And if it wasn't for Minkah Fitzpatrick, he probably is still playing. But with him out, obviously, Rams legend Todd Gurley retired at 28 years old, but his final game was with the Falcons at age 26. Sony Michel, first-round pick of the Patriots back in 2018, retired at the age of 28. All three of them are out of the league. And this begs the question, Andy, who do you blame for the short shelf life of running backs in the NFL?
0: You know, that's a hell of a question. It really is. And I'm not going to put a blame on it, so to speak, but I think that you have to be careful. You got a great running back coming out of a big-time school like a Georgia, and you got to say to yourself, how long am I going to have this guy? Because they run these guys to death in the SEC. And that's what happens. The treads on the tires get used up pretty quickly. So, yeah, they had good careers, but their careers are rather short. Careers for short anyway for running backs, but maybe even shorter when you come out of a school like an SEC school.
1: Well, I mean, the average career is only 3 years, 3.5 years. So for Nick Chubb to play 8 years for those other guys to exceed it, they played beyond what the normal expectation is. But it's the wear and tear of the position. Every time you run the football, that's a car crash. So if you're running it 25 to 30 times a game, it's 30 car crashes that you're enduring. Wide receivers can age gracefully because they don't take the pounding. The pounding on running backs is excessive, but it also is one of the reasons why they don't play as long.
25: All right, great answers. Very, very quick last one, Bucky, and I'm going to sum this up in very small words. The Chargers lost starting center Tyler Biadasz probably for the whole year. Who do you blame for their inability to get over the hump? Their yearly offensive line injuries, management, or Justin Herbert?
1: Ooh, all of the above. The offensive line being unhealthy, Justin Herbert underperforming. That's the reason why.
0: You gave us a choice. I'm going to say Justin Herbert. By the way, countdown's next. See you guys next week. Countdown on Fox next. We are.
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6: Hello, good morning, and welcome to Neon and Beyond. I'm Clay Baker here in the Lotus Broadcasting Studios this morning, and thank you so much for being with us. You know, there's a very cool event coming up on Saturday, September 5th. It's right around the corner, and it's a tribute to celebrate the legacy of the poet laureate of Clark County. That's Ashley Vargas, known worldwide as Miss AV. And for her tenure as poet laureate, she's inspired over 700 Clark County students during Nevada Reading Week. It goes on. She's led workshops for hundreds of participants in the Valley. And that's why we're so happy to have Ashley Vargas here with us. Good morning, Miss AV. What's it like for you to kind of take a look back at the past few years in Southern Nevada?
7: Good morning. Good morning. Thank you so much for having me. And thank you for that lovely introduction. I really appreciate that. You know, myself and, you know, the team at Clark County Public Arts, we've been working really hard the past 2 years to be able to let people know that poetry lives here, right in Southern Nevada. And, you know, helping people to maybe rekindle their love with literary arts or maybe discover it for the very first time. So it's been a very exciting journey. And like you mentioned earlier, we've been working with students, but we've also been, you know, in the community working with, you know, everyone, family, seniors, really all of Southern Nevadans, even, you know, out in the outskirts of Clark County to show people how beautiful poetry can be at any time. You know, I like to say that it's always a good time for poetry.
6: Oh, it really is. And I think that's something that that kind of gets lost as Las Vegas kind of gets this great moniker, and rightfully so, as the entertainment capital of the world. But there's an underlying sense of, all right, that is the end product of great literary communities. You know, the entertainment part is like, you know, the final result of what literary community can really be a part of. And what you're doing is you're telling stories, you're exposing folklore, you're exposing the community to their own history. There's so many other things that could be put into this. It's endless. And what you've done is such a good job, Miss AV, is that you've found a way to kind of like hone in on the energy of this city, but also finding that there's been a lot of minds and a lot of ideas that have wanted to come out for many years, but they needed your inspiration to do so. You know, as a poet laureate, you're kind of like the forefront of that. You're kind of like the tip of the spear that kind of gets everybody going. What does that feel like for you when you know you're inspiring so many people?
7: Wow, so beautiful. You know, I really appreciate those insights, and it's never lost on me that we're talking about poetry here, right? Like you mentioned, this is the entertainment capital world. This is Las Vegas. We have a population of over 2 million people. But in spite of all of this bustleness of the city that never sleeps, within that, we are still having those really beautiful moments where people can reflect their own imaginations and stories inside that have just been really just bubbling, waiting to get out in a real way. And sometimes I think, you know, it's inspiration, yes, but sometimes I think just giving someone permission. It's okay to tell your story. It's okay to get things like off your heart and off your chest, and, you know, something's been racking your mind. It's okay to get it off and put on paper. And, you know, even when I teach poetry workshops, I let people know that most of the thing is getting out of your own way. You know, sometimes when we just get out of the way and we don't feel like, oh, I have to write a poem, the artistry comes out, the poetry comes out naturally. So, you know, it's beautiful to be able to facilitate that for so many people. I mean, over the past, you know, 2 years, you know, you mentioned it, we're talking about thousands of people, thousands of Southern Nevada residents being able to, you know, for a moment find just that peace to be themselves. And, you know, there's a lot going on out here.
6: Yes, there is.
7: A lot going on in the times we're in, for sure. But I think it's really beautiful to also be able to connect with the community and let them know that there's also really good things coming. There's also really good things coming on. And we also have this beautiful, you know, community that can kind of weather the storm with us and being able to make some really cool stuff in the process.
6: Well, it's true. And, you know, everyone knows that Southern Nevada is a global community. There's so many people from so many places, so many different influences. It's just a way to kind of culminate that. And how do we start doing that? And we need more people like poet laureates, like Ashley Vargas, Miss AV, to kind of go and hone that and let people know, like you said, it's okay to let go and actually start expressing yourself. And poetry is the best way to do it. And in fact, that's why September 5th will be a special day, as Clark County will celebrate Miss AV's bench. And it'll be a permanent public art installation, a community event. It'll have Miss AV's bench right there, featuring also one of your original poems. That's very cool. There'll be artwork by a muralist, Samir Asnani. And, you know, it'll only not only kind of like promote you and kind of like say thank you to you, but it also kind of lays in the groundwork that you helped set up. And let's start there, because when did this start for you to become, you know, involved in the literary community and become a poet at a young age?
7: Well, you know, it's very interesting, because I believe I got my first real poetry lesson in second or third grade. You know, they teach you that rhyme scheme, A, B, C, D. You guys know the one. For some reason, when I got that lesson, it almost unlocked something in me. And I had already been a little bit of a journal writer. You know, I was someone that always had big feelings. And that was a really healthy way for me to be able to express those feelings, you know, in the privacy of my notebooks. And so once I got that poetry lesson, my journal entries started to take that form, not even consciously understanding that that's what I'm doing. I noticed that happened. Mm-hmm. And so I continued to secretly write poetry, okay? I did not tell right. people that I was a poet at all. And it really wasn't even until, you know, high school that I started kind of letting the cat out of the bag. And because I was a theater kid, and I got, you know, and then some of my friends who I shared poetry with let the yearbook committee know, and I ended up writing my senior poem that was in my senior yearbook in high school. And I felt like that first started to be like, oh, wow, this could be a thing. I went on to college. I went to UNLV for acting for the camera and performance theater, and, you know, did that and had a good time. But, you know, after college, I realized I wanted to tell my own stories. And right when this kind of realization is happening, I moved and came across a box that was filled with books, filled with poetry that I completely forgot about. And, you know, I think it just really lit something in me, and some friends were kind of, you know, that good peer pressure. Come on, let's go to an open mic. You need to share these. And I was mortified. I was like, no way. But I went and I shared a poem, and it honestly changed the trajectory of my life. You know, they said, come back. We want to keep hearing you. And guess what? I kept coming back. And coming back led to building friendships and community and chosen family, and all the while still writing. Now I'm writing poems to go to this open mic. And very quickly, you know, I started to do features as a spoken word artist. I got into a poetry competition called Poetry Slam, and things started to really gain momentum in that area. After I started doing competitive poetry, I very quickly started to travel the country doing that, representing Las Vegas, and was actually the very first individual world poetry slam representative for Las Vegas on the international stage. So, you know, it's very, very cool, you know, just that, you know, little girl in second grade writing, you know, poems. So, you know, I make myself feel a little better and that growing into a very exciting career and doing all those really cool things and realizing that, you know, maybe I can help people get that same feeling I got when I learned poetry and how that really became in some ways a saving grace for me. And I will say that that is something that I think is a common thread throughout my experience as a professional poet, but also the last 2 years as poet laureate. What we're doing matters, and it impacts people's lives, and it impacts the richness of our community. And I am so grateful and honored to have been able to represent a community. I was born and raised in Las Vegas. I deeply care about my community, and to give back to them in such a beautiful way that was given back to me is such a blessing, and I'm so grateful.
6: It's meaningful work. We're speaking with Ashley Vargas, Miss AV. She's a Clark County Poet Laureate for the past 2 years, and she'll be transferring her sash and her crown to the next Poet Laureate. It'll be coming up in October at the Las Vegas Book Festival, but not before she is, and her legacy is also entrenched on September 5th, a great community event where they'll dedicate a permanent public art installation called Miss AV's Bench, and there'll be one of her original poems alongside the artwork, and there'll be a beautiful mural as well. That's coming up in September, but you know, let's go back to Clark County students and your effect on them, because as you talk about, you know, finding your own voice, and that's the real important thing, and reaching Clark County students to find their own voice. What have you learned over the years of working with Clark County students and finding those challenges to reach them, but also the kind of good stories that kind of come out of it when a light bulb goes off in a young writer's mind?
7: Oh man, it has been so cool. It has been so cool to be able to meet children where they're at. You know, when I'm going into an elementary school, whether it's a one-on-one class, I'm coming in as, you know, almost like a guest teacher, or if I'm presenting to an entire auditorium for, you know, National Poetry Month or something like that, being able to engage the children. You know, a lot of times we're asking them, does anybody know what a poem is? What is a poet? Who's, you know, raise your hand if you've ever written a poem. So it becomes this conversation where now we're kind of normalizing this idea of writing and expressing yourself. And then, you know, being able to tell them my story. You know, like I mentioned earlier, I was born and raised in Las Vegas. I was raised on the east side of Las Vegas. I went to Las Vegas High School, the whole shebang. And so being able to come back into, you know, the Clark County School District, as well as, you know, our charter schools, it has been so cool. And I think that they see me in those moments as more of a mentor as opposed to a teacher giving like a dissertation, right? Where we're meeting them, we're having fun. So being able to turn literary arts into fun, reminding them that it is art, whether we're creating poems off of our name, like acrostic poems, or, you know, we're coloring pages and finding words and working on a vocabulary, being able to meet the kids where they're at, whether it's kindergarten or whether, you know, I'm doing a speaking engagement at UNLV or a CSN, and being able to, you know, meet them there as well. It has been incredibly moving, and, you know, they exceed expectations every single time. You know, it's really those kids that are like, oh, I don't think I'm good, I don't know. And then they write the most beautiful poem you have ever heard in your life. And, you know, and that happens over and over and over again. And, you know, it's all about planting that seed and see what grows. That's how we find the savants. That's how we find those special people, by doing the very things that Clark County is doing with the Poet Laureate program.
6: Well, I think you've been a big part of that success, because I think overall, if people start to take a look at it's a very lazy way of thinking, but the new generation of students, well, they're so much different and they rely on technology and they can't think for themselves. Mm-hmm. People have been saying those things for every new generation that's been coming down the pike, but for Clark County students, it's much different. And when we start to see more of their artwork, more of their literary contributions, we're starting to see, like you said, evolving minds, and those who are very smart and very attuned, absorbing all the different energies and kind of atmospheres that you see in Southern Nevada. They're the ones that absorb it a lot, and they're taking it all in. And, you know, it's funny, because when you start working with poetry, you start to find an inner voice, but the stories in the first poems, they can be very personal. But yet the ability to kind of like have confidence in your own personal thoughts and feelings, that goes a long way, and that's how people start to grow as individuals.
7: Absolutely. Being able to be reflective, to be able to look back on your experiences, how you felt about those experiences. Sometimes in poems, this is the first time people are giving themselves permission to actually feel their feelings. You know, and wow, and the growth that comes from that, just like you said, right? As an individual being able to blossom, and man, and these kids will surprise you, man. Yes, there is technology and iPads and YouTubes and all of these things. Absolutely. But the way in which we interact with these children can really show how gifted they are. It isn't like previous generations. You know, we're meeting them where they're at, and oh man, it's so beautiful.
6: Well, it's really strong, and we're speaking with Ashley Vargas. She's the Poet Laureate of Clark County, and she'll be handing over the reins on October 17th, but not before. She is celebrated with a great legacy over September 5th over at the Clark County Community Center, a community event with Miss AV's Bench, a permanent public art installation, as well as her own poetry, Out Forever. And what does that mean to you when you think about it, like the significance of leaving behind a permanent public art installation with your own poetry, your own words, but also with the kind of intent behind it that you want it to inspire more for others in the years to come?
7: It is so exciting. You know, we've been talking about this project being my legacy project. So the thing that, you know, will help remind people of my Poet Laureate term. And it is, you know, sometimes it's almost like, are you talking about me? Are you serious? Because it's beautiful. I've seen renderings, you know, the muralist has already started work, and it is so incredible. And, you know, just the bench is at Winchester Dondero Cultural Center, very central Las Vegas, and it's outside in their back desert garden. And oh, there's trees and bushes and, you know, all kinds of places to just sit and write. And in the springtime, the trees bloom with yellow flowers. It's incredible. So I feel like if there's anything that I want someone to take from, you know, my example or what I've been trying to do as Poet Laureate, is to find the peace in the chaos, even for a moment, to be able to just have some time to yourself and have, you know, celebrate yourself in a way by, you know, letting yourself just be artsy, be whimsical, even if it's for 2 minutes, that's enough to really help energize us in moments where we need a little extra. So, you know, I hope that, I hope folks can come out to the event on the 5th. It should be a great time. But also, you know, on and on, you know, if you need those moments, please come to Winchester. Go sit on my bench. Just take a breath, get a notebook, and just be with yourself for a second and see what kind of magic happens in that.
6: It's there. You can feel it. Winchester Dondero Cultural Center. That's 3130 McLeod Drive, 89121. It's real easy to get to. But what you said is, like, that back garden is an area of reflection. It's very, very solemn, very nice. You get away from the chaos of the city. And that's one of which makes me wonder, like, how is the next Poet Laureate going to take on the challenges here in Southern Nevada? What would you like to see? What's next for the next Poet Laureate? It as you hand over the sash, the crown, in October?
7: That's a great question. And, you know, I've been very blessed to have 5 Poet Laureates before me and have worked very closely with all of them, to have learned from each of them and to be a part of the changes and the gardening, if you will, right, of our community. So, you know, for me, I would love to see the next poet continue to cultivate and grow this beautiful artistic community that we have here in Southern Nevada, and also be able to create their own legacy. You know, each Poet Laureate brings their own special approach to being able to awaken that artistry in people. And I think every single one of us has really made such a special mark on Clark County. And that's why I love this program so much. And, you know, the next Poet Laureate, they are going to do that as well, being able to bring their expertise and the way they look at the world and their poetry and their love for this art to the county. So, you know, just keep doing things, man, engaging more mm-hmm. people. How can we reach as many people as possible? You know, it's like continuing to go to, you know, the outskirts. I spent a lot of time. I went to Moapa and Indian Springs and Laughlin and Boulder City and, you know, Good Springs. And, you know, I spent time going outside of just the center of Las Vegas, you know, and Henderson and North Las Vegas. Like, how can we reach more people and continuing to do that and just keep planting those seeds and hopefully be able to water the ones from, you know, their predecessors so we can, you know, keep growing that garden and it won't just be my bench anymore. Maybe we'll all have our own benches where we can find our own solitude in our own way. And, you know, that's really, you know, what we want to see from a poet laureate. They're the cultural ambassador of the poetic art form. And, you know, you can do some really cool things. And I'm really excited. You know, we have an incredible selection committee and it was highly, highly competitive. And I'm really excited for this next chapter for Clark County.
6: Ashley Vargas, the Poet Laureate of Clark County, Miss AV, here with us on Lotus Broadcasting's Neon and Beyond. Before we let you go, you know, it's no different than any songwriter or a musician. Everyone, before they let you go, they always want to know if you could leave us with words to live by, a poem of yours, as we take a look at what's future and what's present here in Clark County.
7: Beautiful. I would love to. And since we have been having, you know, monsoon season, I actually wrote a poem, a bit of ode to monsoon season. This is called Rain Dance. Like star-crossed lovers, desert rain and neon lights don't dance often. But on rare summer nights, they meet and intertwine into a dizzying monsoon of sparkle. The entire city stops to stare. People, gas, cameras flash, mesmerized by the sight that rivals any major marquee show. But like most things in Las Vegas, it doesn't last long. Sometimes their love story is mere minutes. We scramble trying to get one last glimpse of a love we all wish was ours. Thunder claps and standing ovations. If you listen closely, as the echo rumbles in the distance, you can hear, until next time, my love. And for a moment, we can't tell the difference between the rain and our tears on those nights. The city shines just a bit brighter for them and a love worth remembering.
6: Oh, that's beautiful. Thank you. Ashley Vargas, the Poet Laureate of Clark County. Her legacy is celebrated on September 5th over at the Winchester Dondero Cultural Center. You can see her bench there, Miss AV's bench, a permanent public art installation with her own words there. Make sure you check it out on September 5th. And we always appreciate the time that you give us, especially your organization Beyond the Neon and your contributions to Southern Nevada's literary community. We thank you so much.
7: Thank you so much for having me. I appreciate your kind words, and thank you for continuing to create space for poetry.
6: That's Miss AV here with us on Neon and Beyond here at Lotus Broadcasting. Wow, that's fantastic. What a great event that'll be. And thank you for listening with us this morning here on Neon and Beyond. I'm Clay Baker.
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13: Good morning, everyone. It is time for Neon and Beyond. I'm one of your hosts, Steph McKenzie. Thank you for joining us and coming along on the ride where we get you up close and personal with great things that always happen here in Southern Nevada, Clark County, in your neighborhoods, and throughout the great state of Nevada as well. All right. If you have something coming up or you have a question or concern, please email me. It's Steph, S-T-E-P-H, at lvradio.com. My guest this morning is very near and dear to my heart, full transparency, because I am part of the Nevada Donor Network. I think it's very important. We're going to go through why it's important, what they do, and everything else involved and how you can get involved as well. So good morning, Jacob Payne, the Bereavement Program Coordinator for Nevada Donor Network. Jacob, how are you?
14: I'm doing great. Thanks.
13: I really appreciate you taking the time. Like I said, I am a donor. I'm an organ donor, I guess is the correct way to say it. And anytime I can get you guys on the radio or we can talk about this, it's so important. I just am very grateful. As the bereavement program coordinator, what exactly does that mean? School us on this.
14: So I am a part of the Nevada Donor Network team. I help coordinate the grief groups that help support the families that we are always in constant support of for our lovely donor heroes that come to us on a daily basis.
13: Absolutely. In such sad ways, obviously. So kudos to you for doing that, man.
14: I appreciate it.
13: Yeah. And how long have you been with the Nevada Donor Network?
14: So I actually moved to Las Vegas in 2023, and I've been volunteering with their program for coming up on 3 years now. But I've been in my current role since about May when they hired me on as an independent contractor. So for the last couple of months, I've been supporting their community engagement team, helping raise awareness for organ donation within multicultural communities, and then supporting them with their grief support groups.
13: Okay, and yeah, this is National Multicultural Donor Awareness Month, which highlights not only what Nevada Donor Network does, but the importance of the Multicultural Donor Awareness Month. But first, let's start from the beginning, Jacob. Tell everybody kind of the background and what Nevada Donor Network is, for those that have never heard of you guys or maybe seen a little bit but don't know.
14: So Nevada Donor Network is a 501c3 nonprofit organization that is centered around being able to save, heal, and support people through organ, eye, and tissue donation. We help allocate recovered organs and tissues to people who are struggling and really need a life-saving transplant. The Nevada Donor Network is supporting this because there are over 105,000 Americans waiting on the transplant list in the United States, and more than 700 of them are waiting in Nevada. So it's a very
13: important,
14: it's a very important cause for us because there are so many people that are waiting for that life-saving transplant.
13: And, I mean, I know that this is something that's sometimes a hard thing to talk about for people, but if all of us listening this morning think about this, tragically, if something happens to your loved one and or age, things to bless their lives and bless other people's lives by that gift, which is such an amazing gift, it really is. It really is so cool. And the Nevada Donor Network is there for us. You can check them out at nvdonor.org. This morning, Jacob Payne, Bereavement Program Coordinator for Nevada Donor Network, is joining us. Now, Jacob, something about you that I have discovered is this is not just something that you started volunteering because, hey, I want to volunteer. It goes deeper for you, right? Can you share your story with us?
14: I'd be happy to. I love sharing my story. I got connected with the organ donation space in 2011 when my nephew, who was 16 months old at the time, unfortunately passed away. It was a very tragic time in my family's life, and we were going through a lot of grief, but we came to find out that my nephew was eligible to become an organ donor. So he proceeded to donate his heart, his liver, and both of his kidneys, and he saved four people's lives. One of which was a 9-month-old little girl, or sorry, a 2-year-old little girl who was living in the hospital and had approximately 3 months to live at the time. She received my nephew's heart and to this day is still alive. She is still with us. She's 16 years old, and living out the life as you would love to see from a family member standpoint, getting to see all the different milestones that children reach that she may not have had the opportunity if my nephew wasn't eligible to donate his organ.
13: Wow, that's just such an impactful story. I mean, so we fast forward to today and we see that four people were saved from your nephew who was just 16 months old. How is your family today? Was that part of the whole, you know, moving forward in life?
14: Absolutely. Absolutely. I would say, obviously, grief is dealt with differently by different people, but knowing that in our darkest moment when we lost my nephew and we found out that he wasn't going to be coming home with us every day like he had been the past 16 months, knowing that there were other people that were able to continue having milestones with their loved ones, with their family members, that they may not have gotten the opportunity, really helps that grieving process, really supports our our loss and knowing that there was a silver lining to come from, you know, a very dark day in our lives.
15: Wow, what a way to keep someone's memory just going. That is just beautiful. This morning, Jacob Payne, Bereavement Program Coordinator for Nevada Donor Network, is joining us on Neon and Beyond. 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Lots of information there. But Jacob, let's talk about, obviously, we don't need to know why it's important because your story just is the cherry on top of that sundae. That's just perfectly said and a great example. 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
14: So the biggest way that you can get involved is obviously going to our website, www.nvdonor.org/NMDAM. You can go there for the multicultural donation brochure. That will get you all the information that you need. On our website, you can register to become a donor. Obviously, that would be the biggest way to support. You could also find our volunteer program on there. Basically, being a volunteer just entitles you to be a supporter of organ donation, being an advocate for organ donation, going to different tablings, events, and such, where you are just kind of educating the community on organ donation. What are the common misconceptions? What are the leading developments in organ donation and why it's so important? Other ways to get involved, you can go to registerme.org, which is the national registry. You can also register at the DMV when you are signing up for getting a license.
15: That is the easiest way, by the way. I will just throw that out there because I've done it for years. I think ever since I've had

0: said this what a little bit ago about the misconceptions, because every time I have you guys on or when I talk to people about it, the look that some people get in their eyes and on their face, and one of the biggest things is they think that you guys are just chasing dead bodies. And that's not the case. But I do know that organs have a shelf life and they have to move quickly. So kind of help us break that barrier.
1: Yeah. So one of the most common misconceptions that we hear from every day we are doing events, quite literally, is that first responders and doctors and medical staff are going to treat you differently if they find out that you are an organ donor. You know, they might not try and save your life and whatnot. Several reasons why that is just completely false. First things first is the first responders and the medical staff, they have taken an oath to do everything in their power to save your life. When first responders are arriving on the scene, they aren't searching for your wallet to check your ID to see if you have the little heart on your license that says you're an organ donor, and then they're going to treat you differently. They are immediately going to treat you with life-saving techniques to make sure they can try and keep you alive for as long as possible, at least to get you back to the hospital. Then once you get back to the hospital, doctors and nurses, they are so invested in your health and saving your life. I mean, I've spoken with many health professionals on how taxing this job is to try and keep their patients alive and how devastating it is when they lose patients. They are doing everything in their power to try and keep you alive. Moreover, there is a very specific set of circumstances within the hospital setting in which if you pass away, you are eligible to become an organ donor. Otherwise, you can become a tissue donor. And so the organ procurement organizations like Nevada Donor Network are only notified at a certain part of that process. Nevada Donor Network, which is the organ procurement organization for Las Vegas and Nevada in general, is a separate entity from the hospitals themselves. So when the hospitals get a person who is eligible to become an organ donor because they meet that specific criteria, that is when they notify Nevada Donor Network. And then Nevada Donor Network comes in and determines whether the person is eligible for organ donation. So there are a lot of different things that have to kind of be perfect in order to become an organ donor. And to believe that the hospital staff, the first responders are doing anything other than trying to save your life is just blatantly false.
0: Absolutely. And I think above all, if we take away anything this morning, first of all, Jacob Payne, thank you so much. Bereavement Program Coordinator for Nevada Donor Network. You're saving lives. And look, if tragically you pass away and or if you pass away because of something, whatever that may be, and I know it can be a tough thing to talk about, and you get to pay it forward, why wouldn't you want to do that?
1: Agreed. And that's our biggest thing is, we are always encouraging families to talk about this process with their loved ones. It might be a taboo thing to talk about, but building this education, this knowledge of organ donation is one of our biggest parts of being in Nevada Donor Network. We are super big on educating the residents about organ donation and the transplant process, and then encouraging their families to have these conversations so that way you know what your loved one wants with once they pass away, whether they want to be an organ donor or not, and being able to support them in their wishes.
0: Absolutely. Well, this morning, National Multicultural Donor Awareness Month, the wonderful Jacob Payne, Bereavement Program Coordinator for Nevada Donor Network, has joined us. And Jacob, thank you for sharing your story. Thank you for volunteering. Thank you for moving on. And thank you for being a big light for Nevada Donor Network. Much love to you. And thank you for coming on. Don't forget nvdonor.org. That's where you can find out more information. Jacob, I hope to meet you someday.
1: Absolutely. I hope so, too. This was a very great opportunity for myself

0: I really appreciate you having me on here, having Nevada Donor Network on here, being a big supporter. It's very important to help educate the community and encourage everybody to become an organ donor.
1: Yeah, and you could do it at the DMV or on your phone now. Thank you for sharing that little information. I didn't know that. So you have a great day, and we will chat sooner than later. Thank you.
0: Thank you. Take care.
1: This is Neon and Beyond.
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3: My name is Erica, and my son Kaysen is a patient at Shriners Children. 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I said, "How bad is it?" 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
8: 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To a small village in Sierra Leone. To the eyes of a mother. To an operating room. The healing. The anxious wait. Until finally, a beautiful smile. To a port in Madagascar. Into the hands of a surgeon. To the eyes of the MRI technician, the scalpel, the monitor, the post-op, and finally, a mirror. A tumor removed, replaced by tears of joy. To a small fishing village in Africa, to the hopes of a boy, to his dreams of playing soccer, to the hands of a surgeon, the long recovery, until one day, the joy of finally being part of the team. Where does your generosity go? Wherever mercy does.
9: Hello, good morning, and welcome back to Neon and Beyond here on this beautiful Sunday morning. I'm Clay Baker in the Lotus Broadcasting Studios with Neon and Beyond. And of course, you see the months go on, and National Wellness Month comes and goes, but it's a month that's upon everyone's mind. It's important that on this show, especially, that we highlight the several unique approaches that several doctors in Southern Nevada go about helping those, regardless of age or where they're at in life, on not only achieving a healthy lifestyle, but maybe even achieving a change of mindset of how to go about a healthy lifestyle. And joining us now is Dr. Tim Patel. He's owner of My Health Matrix here in Southern Nevada. This is a very interesting organization and an approach that maybe a lot of us are starting to think about, you know, taking a look at, all right, addressing our health needs with the current traditional system that we have, but maybe taking a look at what Dr. Patel's been doing, because you've been helping so many people. Dr. Patel, thanks for joining us. What makes your approach different from a traditional medical practice, a gym or a wellness center? Because My Health Matrix really starts to check a lot of boxes.
10: Thank you for inviting me. So what we do is quite different. We call it a complete wellness ecosystem. So we have put together everything that you need to optimize health, performance, recovery, and potentially longevity. So within that, we have medicine, which is the driver of everything we do. A lot of names: longevity medicine, preventive medicine, functional medicine, lifestyle medicine. Within that, we do detailed medical evaluations, lab work, looking at the full body, hormones, peptides when needed, long-term weight control, heart health, gut health. So that's one component. Besides that, we have smart fitness. So we have innovation and fitness training, which only needs to work out a week, 22 minutes each, to build muscles. And it's very smart and efficient. Number three, we have a lot of wellness devices, all the way from nervous system balance to red light to sauna to cold plunge, which is dry, you don't get wet, altitude training, exercise with oxygen, and many more things. So all of these together get our members faster results, greater results, and we make it simple to follow consistently, which is very important, because no point doing something that's kind of, you do it for a week and then it goes off, right? So everything we do is designed to be done long-term with simplicity. So really what we do is optimize health and performance and slow down the aging process. So that's what we do.
9: Well, that's what makes it so interesting. And we're speaking with Dr. Tim Patel, My Health Matrix, here in Southern Nevada, because you said it, like a lot of people will take a program and then after a couple of weeks, they realize that this doesn't really, it's not like about seeing results, but this doesn't really fit into what I was looking for, because neither a wellness center, a gym, or a medical practice can cover it all. But what My Health Matrix has been doing is that you talk about human optimization, and that's just for the average person. And sometimes you hear these things like human optimization for athletes, especially elite athletes, but this is for the average person of Southern Nevada. What does that mean when people come in and want to find out and explore that definition?
10: So absolutely. So optimization is really on many fronts, right? Optimizing your strength, your energy, your body composition, resilience, immune function, and just vitality. And who doesn't need that? It has nothing to do with athletes. We do have retired athletes as members, but this is for everybody. If you look at typical human lifespan, we are developing and maturing until our 20s. And 30 onward, it's a gradual decline. For some, it's a more rapid decline in body composition, vitality, energy, even cognitive slowdown. It doesn't have to be that way. So we help extend what we call health span, functional years, living with vitality, and hopefully dying of old age rather than long protracted chronic conditions, which a lot of them are preventable. We do improve and reverse many health conditions that are lifestyle related, but overall, our goal is to increase health years on the planet, which are independent and functional and full of vitality.
9: You know, and I love that you use these terms, the health leet. What does that mean to kind of like, you know, you're training your body to understand not only long-term health and success, but being proactive and finding longevity strategies. What does that mean as far as a quality of life? Because people often think like, well, that's probably for somebody much younger than I am. And in fact, in consideration, when you're in your middle ages, in your 50s and 60s, even 70s, you need to take a look at this as well, because there are many benefits that go along with that. Because as you brought up, chronic illnesses can be fixed. They can be worked on. They can be stemmed.
10: Absolutely. So I coined the term health lead many, many years ago. It's the avatar of our members. I say jokingly, we create health leads. These are people who dedicate their efforts to optimizing health with the same level of dedication that an athlete does. In return, they look, feel, and perform younger longer. Younger is not about age. To me, it's vitality. You could be 80 and golfing and skiing, and that is young to me, right? It's not the chronological number, but biologically. And that's what it is. If you look at most Americans, in fact, even outside the country, the last 18 to 20 years of human lifespan, most people have chronic conditions, poor quality of life. And if you think carefully, that's the retirement years. We work very hard, and when you have time, maybe resources, your body is not keeping up. And it hurts me a lot as a physician to see that. So I'm like, no, we need to keep things at optimum so we can not only enjoy things while we're in the workforce, but even afterwards. And that's really what drives my health metrics.
9: Dr. Patel is here with us on Neon and Beyond. I'm Clay Baker here out of the Lotus Broadcasting Studios here on this Sunday morning. You know, when you think about how a lot of people taking a look at, all right, how can I get a jump start on my health? If I want to lose weight, people are immediately thinking about shots that could be taken. And then they start to maybe integrate, if they want to, as a choice, what that healthy lifestyle can mean if you maintain that weight loss. Sometimes we're putting the cart before the horse. Do you ever find that, everyone's trying to do it way too quickly instead of actually trying to ingratiate into a lifestyle so it can be part of something? You don't have to rely on shots every two or three weeks.
10: Absolutely, absolutely. So our approach is very comprehensive. The body is made up of systems, right? It's not one thing, I wish, right? Then it'd be easy. We'd have a drive-through clinic. But unfortunately not. So everything is connected. Even your hormone, your peptides, your gut, heart, brain, immune function, everything works as a system. So we have a comprehensive approach to get patients from wherever they are to the best of health and vitality and keep them there consistently. Otherwise, the program is not successful if you need to repeat it every so often. So our goal is to improve people from wherever they are, whether they need to lose weight, get energy, get vitality, improve sleep, mood, but long-term, keep the aging process slow and maintain what we have created. And that's why it's a medically driven program. It's more than a gym, more than a wellness center, more than a spa. It's a combination of many things that normally people have to run around. And it costs a lot more time and resources to do that versus we put a whole ecosystem together to make it really simple for them to follow.
9: You have these great workshops here at your offices at 8880 West Sunset. And people have come up to me, and this is where I first found out about it. A friend of mine who's a first responder, he noted that it was free for teachers and law enforcement. He went and signed up, and he was kind of amazed at how things were going to go, because it's one thing to get complimentary admission, but they didn't realize that, you know, when they work in a high stress environment, how badly they need kind of like a daily recovery or wellness strategy, because they can't have anything lingering on from day to day. They need to address things quite quickly.
10: Absolutely. And one thing I realized late in life, unfortunately, is training and recovery go hand in hand. Recovery is as important as training. Athletes don't play every day, don't practice every day. So why not we bring it to mainstream and saying, well, you need to train, you need to do things, but you need recovery also. Recovery is where things are built. And so we have recovery built into what we do. And as a gratitude to law enforcement, first responders, teachers, this event is complimentary. Mm-hmm. And for everybody else, we definitely encourage them to come check us out.
9: Well, he brought up certain things that you do that he'd never been around before. And he talked about, like, we're speaking with Dr. Patel. My Health Matrix is his organization. You can go online, healthmatrix.com. You can find out more information. It's fantastic stuff. But he's never been introduced to what a sound bath was. All right. And of course, the element of breathing was one that he felt really helped him immensely and helps him on a daily basis. But kind of explain what goes into some of your operating system workshops that goes into it, especially when you think about the sound bowls.
10: So absolutely. So we always start with some education about medicine, about health optimization, give a tour of our devices, and then do some introductory sessions, whether it's sound frequency, which is calming to the nervous system. In modern times, we are in a hyperstimulated state. We call it parasympathetic overdrive, which is not good. So we want to balance the nervous system, which the sound bath does tremendously. And we're also not oxygenating well. Our postures are not like our ancestors. We're not moving as much, sitting on desk all day. So breath work gets you more oxygen, which is life. And it improves mental clarity and a sense of calm. So everything we do compounds. So we have assorted a lot of different technologies, and they're all Mother Nature honed by science, mm-hmm. whether it's sound, heat, cold, oxygen. And when people people do them consistently, they compound on each other to get better and greater results. And we as a medical practice guide people what to do. So it's not random, like, okay, here's stuff, do what you want. It's medically guided, and that's the beauty of the system.
9: Oh, yes, and I think that's what I've always been interested in, is that you take so much time to go and explain things instead of just handing them out or telling you what to do. You explain certain technologies and strategies, and especially something called biohacking, which is kind of like a cruise word that's in the zeitgeist of America, but maybe people want more further explanation of what biohacking means. How would you explain it to them?
10: So biohacking is using anything, whether it's technology, device, or anything you do, to really hack your biology, meaning get healthier, improve your performance, right? So within that, I call a lot of things biohacking, whether you do a red light, a sauna. Even a fasting to me is a biohack, because it affects the body and you respond in a certain way. You clear dead cells, inflammation goes down.
9: Yeah.
10: So it's a pretty broad definition. It's scary for a lot of people. So I coined a term called bioslacking. So we trademarked it. I define it as biohacking for the rest of us, because most people are afraid of that term. So really, it's not slacking per se. To me, it's a minimalistic biohacking guided by healthcare providers in terms of what you should do. Because not everybody should do everything, and not everybody should do everything every day. What's the order? What do you do first? There's a lot of nuances. So we really simplified. Otherwise, you can do biohacking till the cows come home. Nobody has time and resources to do all those things. So we have curated things that we have, and within that we guide also. So all of these are to accelerate health optimization, performance, slow down the aging process. So a lot of different things. It's a fancy term, but it's really, you know, all comes down to optimizing health in an accelerated fashion.
9: Well, and that's what I appreciate about this, and you can go online and see it for yourself, healthmatrix.com. And Dr. Tim Patel here with us. When people start to think about, all right, taking a look at a personalized, you know, way of life and strategies that go and help me, some people feel like, well, I'm too old for that. You know, I mean, that's for somebody much younger. What I've really admired about your mission is that you serve everybody through all stages of life. What's that like to have that large degree in age of separation? Because they have a lot more in common than people realize, instead of the things that detract them and make them separate.
10: Absolutely. So who doesn't need quality of life? In fact, the older we get, we need more. Of course, it's great to start early, but is it too late? I give the definition of grades in school, right? If A to D is normal and F is fail or disease, we all used to be A plus at some point in life, usually 20s, maybe early 30s.
9: Yeah.
10: Then we slide down the scale. So say if you didn't do anything at B, which was maybe early 30s, now you're at D minus. Should you just wait till you fail and get disease? Or is it better to still work on getting you from D to B plus if A is not possible? And that's the question I ask, right? It's never too late, because quality of life and function matters even more the older you are. Of course, it's great to start early, but it doesn't mean if you haven't, we can't work on improving quality of life at any stage in life.
9: HealthMatrix.com. Dr. Tim Patel here with us on Lotus Broadcasting's Neon and Beyond. Go online, check out the workshops they're doing. It's fantastic. People are coming around. It's got great word of mouth, because people can feel like they have like a friend in your organization. They feel like somebody is not only taking the time out to personally listen and to kind of guide things, but you're doing it with different approaches, holistic approaches, in many different ways that we kind of forgot about with a traditional medical experience and a certain practices that we got used to. We really appreciate your time, Tim. I know it's a busy day for you. Let's do it again soon, Dr. Patel.
10: Thank you so much. One last thing. If they want to check us out for this specific workshop, they go to our Instagram handle, which is healthmatrix_Vegas, and they can sign up there.
9: Thank you. It's Neon and Beyond here at Lotus Broadcasting. Thanks again to Dr. Tim Patel and Health Matrix here in Southern Nevada. We'll come back with more here on Neon and Beyond.
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13: In Major League Baseball Saturday night, the Los Angeles Dodgers defeated the Pittsburgh Pirates 4-3. Tarek Skubal struck out 11 in 7 innings for his first victory as a Dodger. They won 5 straight and 9 of 12. The San Diego Padres scored 4 runs in the bottom of the 7th inning for a 7-5 win over the Minnesota Twins. The Padres have won 10 of 13, 20 of 27. Randy Arozarena hit 2 home runs, including the game-winning 2-run home run in the bottom of the 9th, giving the Seattle Mariners a 5-4 victory over the Cubs. J.J. Bleday hit for the cycle. Ellie De La Cruz had 4 hits as Cincinnati defeated Arizona 11-5. And the Boston Red Sox rallied for 3 in the bottom of the 9th inning for a 3-2 win over the San Francisco Giants. NFL preseason, Cowboys over the Cardinals 34-13. Dallas QB Joe Milton, 9 of 13 for 176, 2 touchdown passes and a touchdown run. I'm Isaac Lowenkron.
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18: Oh, what is going on? Welcome in. Happy Sunday to you. Hope all is fantastic. Okay, I mentioned Ball and Beyond. I'm going to start off with Beyond over here. All right, because I'm curious what you guys think about the National League MVP race, huh? We've got Shohei Ohtani, and we've got PCA, Pete Pro Armstrong, who's had a fantastic season with the Cubbies, doing his thing right there. Mr. War, if you will, right? Like, he's a tremendous defensive specialist, and he's put up big numbers as a hitter as well. I gotta say this, right? Because there's no disrespect to PCA. This, to me, is just a dumb argument. This is just a dumb discussion. It's Shohei Ohtani, and it's not even close. I don't know what else to say. The way I think about this is, if you look at their resumes, if you look at their stats, right? I think it's important if you flip-flop them, just to see if your answer changes at all. Because if you flip everything, you should stay consistent. And in this case, that would not be the way it goes down at all. If you look at Shohei Ohtani's stats, right? Like, he's had, their hitting statistics are almost a dead heat. It's as even as it can get. But Shohei, you know, he's got 30 home runs, 80 RBIs. His OPS is 939. And then, oh, by the way, he started 14 games as a pitcher. Okay, and his ERA is 1.79. He was sensational in the games that he started this season. Can you imagine that's Shohei's real production? Now let's flip-flop it. Can you imagine if that was Pete Crow Armstrong's stat line this season? Just, like, close your eyes and imagine a world where Pete Crow Armstrong is starting 14 games as a pitcher and also giving you all these hitting stats as well. People would lose their freaking minds about that. Who is saying in that scenario, oh, no, it's Shohei Ohtani, the position player. He's the NL MVP. This Pete Crow Armstrong guy who's giving you elite hitting stats and has pitched 14 games? No, no, no. It's the other guy who's the MVP. There's no way that would be the case. So the argument being what it is and the reality being what it is, you're really just used to greatness. You're used to Shohei being the all-time great that he is. You've seen him pitch before, and now it's just, well, he only started 14 games. He hasn't even pitched the whole season. I don't care. 14 games and a sub-2 ERA? You can talk about Pete Crow Armstrong's defense all you want, and he's sensational. You know what's great defensively? Having a pitcher like Shohei start 14 games and have a sub-2 ERA. It's Shohei Ohtani. It's not even close. But the odds market would, it looks a lot different with Pete Crow Armstrong being the favorite right now.
19: Yeah, he's PCA's winning the MVP, and I'll give you a couple reasons why. One is that Ohtani has not pitched for a good portion of the season. Like, that has to matter, right, Brian? That part of the reason Shohei has been the MVP is his ability to do both, especially early this season when he was the favorite. It was, oh my God, look, you know, he's pitching, you know, under two ERA right now. He wasn't hitting as well to start the season that he is now, right? That was sort of the talk, is, you know, his pitching was really good, but his hitting hadn't really caught up yet, and he's not pitching now. So that's out of the discussion, right? Two is, look, I think records and vibes is the wrong way to put it, but like records do matter in this discussion, and the Cubs are hot right now. The Dodgers are not. It's not really the fault of any one player, but that goes into the discussion, right? If the Cubs are able to get, you know, up to a one seed or whatnot, or win the division, like that's looked at differently than the Dodgers kind of scuffing for the last month. That has to matter, I would imagine, in the voters' minds. And I think baseball has less voter fatigue than other sports when it comes to MVPs, because they have two of them, right? They get one in each league. But, you know, he's won MVP multiple years in a row. I'd imagine another face, another name will be something voters would go for. There's still a month left of the season. I mean, this could flip very quickly, but I do think PCA is going to win the award. I think narratives matter. I think the way he's played matters. I think the way the teams have played have mattered, cracked. So, you know, there was some great numbers on him just 6 weeks ago to win MVP. They're all gone now, obviously, but I do think PCA wins MVP.
14: I know it's getting boring with Shohei winning MVP each year. I know he's the only, you know, he's the only guy, he only pitched 14 games this season, but this guy deserves the MVP almost every year or so.
18: Yes.
14: He's played. We've never seen a player who dominates the plate and the mound like he does, and no other player is probably more valuable than him. I mean, I wasn't around for Babe Ruth when he did that, but I know Babe did both. And so I definitely understand why this guy is getting the credit that he does. Yeah, as far as Pete Crow Armstrong, you know, he's had a great season and deserves all the attention for leading the Cubs to this great season. But when you compare the batting stats with Ohtani, it's about even. I give the nod to Ohtani here when you add his pitching in. Listen, if they give the MVP to someone else, I wouldn't be too surprised. I mean, if you guys are can remember, like in NBA, they gave the MVP to guys like Karl Malone and Charles Barkley because it was getting boring giving it to Michael Jordan every year. I feel like this is kind of the same situation with Ohtani. If he doesn't win this year, he's the MVP really still every year that he's played, in my opinion.
18: Yeah, it's silly. It's just voter fatigue.
19: Has played this market himself, or did he sit this one out, or just interpreter? Did it for him? Which one do we think?
18: His interpreter, Jeff.
19: I feel like that story is just not got enough attention. I'm sorry. I just don't buy a story that we've been told. So maybe a lot of us will never buy it. But
18: I don't know, man. Remember Chris Carter was like, "You need a fall guy." That's the ultimate fall guy. Right?
19: Like, yeah, but like, okay, not.
18: You're going to the clink for how long? Really? Like, really? That's what you're doing for Shohei to clear his name? Man, that's the fall guy.
19: I get it, but you know, there's stuff in the story where it's like Shohei had no idea he was doing it, and my man was betting on Mountain West football on Saturday night, and they live together. You don't think he's talking about the Fresno State Hawaii game he's got money on? Like, you think he's just sitting there quietly watching that game at night, like sitting there by himself, and Shohei has no idea his boy's betting on the game? Like, I don't, some of the stuff I just don't buy. I just don't buy, because not how any of us would act if we had money on games.
18: It's funny, like, if you go back to Shohei in the MVP race, what Crack is saying is correct, right? This is voter fatigue. This is voter fatigue 101. Crack, you mentioned a couple of NBA examples. I'll give you another one. Russell Westbrook. The first year Russell Westbrook averaged a triple-double for the entire season, we were like, this is amazing. We never thought this would happen again since Oscar Robertson. And it did. And we were like, holy cow. And he's the MVP. He did it again next season. We yawned. We're like, yeah, been there, done that. If this was the first season that Shohei Ohtani was pitching, and he pitched 14 games and put up the same stat line that he put up, sub-2 ERA, struck out 95 guys, like, that's outstanding. I know
14: fantastic,
18: it's not the whole
14: point.
18: Season.
14: Yep.
18: Right? But
14: yep.
18: that's you're comparing Shohei to Shohei. And it's just like, yawn, we've seen this before. Who else is pitching? Who else is pitching 14 games at that high standard? It's insanity. So it just drives me crazy, man. You could talk about Pete Crow Armstrong's defense all you want, and it's valuable. I'm not saying it isn't. He's got 5 assists. 5. Shohei struck out 95 dudes. You know, if we're talking defense,
15: Like, what are we doing here right now? Come on. Like, I just think you're so used to greatness. June, right? You're not impressed by it anymore.
19: When's the last time Shohei pitched? When's the last time Shohei pitched? June?
15: I'll get it for you.
19: I just think that, like, yeah, it's great he did that, and he pitched with it very well, but are voters going to consider things that happened before the summer?
15: They should. If they're doing their job, they should.
19: I just don't think that's how voters vote. I don't think they think about things that happened that long ago. As reason, it's why the MVP vote tends to come down to what you do in the final month of a season, right? And how your team is playing, how you're playing, the narratives around your team. It's never an award given to the most valuable player. It's typically given to, like, just the best player at that time, right? I mean, how many years, you know, Crack mentioned the years they didn't give it a draw. I mean, LeBron should be the MVP 15 years in a row. He didn't win 15 years in a row. It's not about that. It's just about who is the playing the best at this at a certain time. And Shohei hasn't pitched in forever. They're not going to consider that, in my opinion, if he hasn't thrown in when it's time to vote 3 months ago.
15: He got one start in July. July 3rd was the last.
19: I don't think
15: time.
19: Voters are going to consider that. He hasn't
15: they
19: pitched
15: should.
19: In 3 months
15: they
19: when they're doing the ballots.
15: Should. It's crazy. You're going to pitch 14 starts. Your record's 8-2, sub-2 ERA. That's just not even going to be considered from a positional player? That's crazy. How could you not consider that as a voter? That blows my mind. Like, they have to consider that. If you're considering Pete Crow Armstrong's savvy defense, you're not considering 14 starts or flip it around. Imagine Shohei not pitching at all this season and Pete Crow Armstrong is pitching 14 games. People would be just salivating. They'd be drooling over that. But you're used to it with Shohei and you just don't care anymore. It's sad. It's just sad the way it's gone down. It's the Jokic thing. Jokic gone crazy and they're like, give it to Joel Embiid. Let's switch it up a little bit. It's like if you're the most valuable player, Shohei Ohtani, if he's like truly the MVP for 15 straight years, you should give it to him for 15 straight years. I don't care that you're tired of giving it to him. If he deserves it, you should vote for him. And you're not doing your job if you don't.
19: I as of right now, who do you think is winning the MVP?
15: I think that a lot of voters will just shoehorn PCA into the award. And they're used to Shohei being great, and they've actually seen a greater version of Shohei before, and they're holding that against them, which is dumb. But
19: that has to matter, though, right? Well, how are you compared to your previous MVP seasons?
15: No, it's Shohei versus PCA. It's not Shohei versus Shohei.
19: I mean, winning an MVP when you've played maybe much worse than previous seasons. That's the matter, right? No.
15: Do not
19: consider that at all?
15: No, it's the A-Rod syndrome. This is a weird comparison to make, but when A-Rod was in his later years, it was like, oh, man, look at A-Rod's numbers have really dipped. And it's like, look at A-Rod, the third baseman, compared to other current third basemen. You know what I mean? Like, that's the comparison to make. It's not about A-Rod versus A-Rod. It's about A-Rod versus these current guys that are playing the same position. That's how I feel with Shohei. It's not, Shohei, look at his 2022 stat line. It was unbelievable. It's not the same this year. What? It's like, well, he's not competing against himself. He's competing against PCA and everybody else who's in the National League.
14: Brian, you make really good points. I mean, you really do. And thinking about the previous Shohei, he maybe hasn't played up to those standards. But he's still, as good as any other MVP has ever been. So you bring up really valid points. I think like Jeff said, he did give the nod. Am I right, Jeff? You said you gave the PCA give the nod.
19: I think PCA is going to win the award. Yeah.
14: And
15: you might be right about that. I wouldn't be shocked if that's the way it goes down. Yeah.
14: And we still have
19: especially if the Cubs continue to play well. Like that's right. Going to matter.
15: Well,
19: I'm
15: glad you said that too. The Dodger thing is certainly going to be factored into it. Where you're looking at minus Shohei pitching. Are they losing the division? You know what I mean? Like you're going to look at it. The embarrassment of riches that the Dodgers have. And people are going to play this game of like, okay, but how valuable is it to the Dodgers winning versus PCA and the Cubs winning? You can twist yourself into a pretzel to try to get PCA the award, and a lot of voters are doing that already. I just disagree with it.
19: Yeah.
15: It fundamentally comes down to their hitting stats are so comparable. Like, PCA has two more home runs. They have the same amount of RBIs. Like, their OPS is almost dead even. There's not much variance between the two. So it comes down to a large portion is Shohei pitching versus PCA's defense. And it's like, okay, you're telling me you're going to go with the defense, which is extraordinary, versus Shohei, his pitching ability is off the charts as well.
19: Yeah.
15: 14 starts is insanity. Like that's the thing, man, that blows my mind. Take any position player. Manny Machado is now pitching also, and he's got a sub-2 ERA if over 14 starts. We'd be like, this is amazing. This guy's from the future.
19: But a guy who hasn't pitched in 3 months, then no one's going to talk about that. That's part of this. If he was pitching the 14 games now, then that would be a huge part of the discussion. But if you say, hey, man, this guy pitched really well for the first 2 months of the season, hasn't pitched in 3 months, people are going to ignore that.
15: Well, I think you got two different discussions going on. I hear you in terms of, I think, you know, PCA is ultimately going to win it. I don't think that's crazy at all. The voters seem to want that to happen, right? Like,
19: right.
15: But there's a difference between what you think will happen and what you think should happen. What do you think should happen?
19: I think PCA should win the award.
15: Wow. You're a crazy man.
19: If we continue on the track we're on, where Ohtani has not pitched since June and the award is handed out in November, and PCA continues to play this well and the Cubs continue to make a run here, then I think he should win the award.
15: Yeah.
14: I guess it does matter, too. You're with the Cubs. You're right. If the Cubs keep winning, the Dodgers, well, the Dodgers have won, I think, five in a row. But, I mean, the Dodgers had a bad streak.
19: They're playing better now, yeah.
14: So that does influence also, even though it really shouldn't. It's individual achievement, individual performance. But, good point.
19: That's why I think MVP is the wrong word to use for these awards. These awards are always best player and best team, or best player and hottest team. Like, it's never about, like, best play. It's just not how these awards are ever given out. And so unless you have an historic year and a bad team, which even then, like, I don't know if you're going to win these type of things, but it's never like most valuable players. Never the value part of it is almost never included in this discussion about awards. It's just best player on the team that's the best. And that's just the way these awards have always gone.
15: Yeah. It's a bit of a popularity contest, which is kind of wild that this is Shohei Ohtani, you know what I mean? But the popularity contest, there are a lot of people that
19: and people hate the Dodgers now, too. That's part
15: they hate the Dodgers. They're used to greatness. They want something new, you know? Like,
19: people are going to blame the Dodgers for the walkout.
14: Yep. Right. Very good points.
15: You know what's funny? You would love this, crack, being a boxing guy. It's kind of like the opposite of boxing, where, you know, if you're the champion versus the challenger, you know, if it goes to a decision, man, the challenger better have, like,
14: absolutely
15: dusted the champion.
14: Absolutely
15: right. That's not how it works when it comes to awards. Shohei is the champion. He's the guy that's won it over and over and over again. PCA is the challenger. Shohei, as the champion, has to go above and beyond to reclaim the title, right? Like, reclaim and it's the opposite when it comes to awards, right? If you're the champion, you've got to go above and beyond. If you're the challenger, you just got to be in the mix, and it's probably going to go your way. It's wild how that works.
14: Yeah, excellent parallel you drew there with the boxing. And my dad used to always say, he said, you know, you have to knock out the champion no matter what. Even if the champion looks tough, you have to knock him out.
19: Oh, yeah.
15: So
14: very good.
19: I mean, that was the Joe Davis call, right? At the end of the Dodgers World Series, you got to knock out the champion to be the champion, right? That's what he said at the end of that World Series. And so there's the Dodgers in the NL is going to be really interesting. The NL's pretty good. And I obviously, as a Dodger hater, would love for the Dodgers to not make a World Series again. But the NL's going to be very competitive. I'm kind of looking forward to the baseball postseason.
15: Oh, it should be a lot of fun. Yeah, I'm excited about that. Man, crack, you could go in the archives with, you know, guys that, challengers that have been ripped off. Pernell Whitaker. Remember Cesar Chavez?
14: Sweet Pea. Wow. Oh,
15: Sweet Pea
14: went
15: was
14: back
15: fantastic.
14: Away for that, yeah. Brian. Good
15: that was
14: job.
15: A long time ago, right? But, oh, over and over and over again, where it's like the challenger clearly won, but they're like, nope, he should have done a little bit more. That's just how boxing is. Not how awards go, man. It's complete opposite. All right, we've got Bill Krakenberger, professional sports handicapper, Jeff Schwartz, 8-year NFL veteran. I'm Brian Noe. 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Hit that thumbs up icon and comment away. Let us know whose takes you like and even whose takes you don't like. 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All right, coming up next. We've known it's the Wild Wild West for quite some time. It just got even wilder. We'll explain. This is Countdown right here on Fox Sports Radio.
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15: It is Countdown right here on Fox Sports Radio. All right, so this doesn't even sound real. So I questioned myself when I'm just going over the particulars. Jeff Kraft, you can correct me if I say anything wrong here. I believe this is the case with college sports here. So we're honing in on college football. So the fifth year of eligibility, the NCAA does not want that to be a case, to be the case. But there are some judges on state levels that are like, no, they can play. But judges on in other states are like, no, they can't play the fifth year right there, right? That's basically what's going on. It's a state-by-state thing. So, yeah, I won't bore you with this state is yes, this state is no. But long story short, there are some states that allow a fifth year of eligibility. There are some states that do not allow a fifth year of eligibility. So this has been going on this week, right? Like, some judges are like, yeah, you can play, green light. And the season starts next week. This is insanity. It doesn't even sound right. I know some of this because Marcus Freeman, the Notre Dame head football coach, he was like, yeah, it's just too late in the game. We're not picking up any fifth-year players. We're good to go, right? Basically, that's what he said. But these guys that are becoming eligible right before the season, they're latching on with some teams. It's insanity. Some of these guys are in the NFL. They're on rosters in the NFL right now, and they're being granted a fifth year of eligibility. It's just, it's not uniform whatsoever. And it doesn't even sound real how it could be on a state-by-state basis, but that's where we are. That's accurate, is it not, Jeff? That's where we're at this stage.
19: It's pretty nauseating. You get like whiplash from all this. You get nauseous if you try to pay attention to all of it all at once, because the flip-flopping is just out of control. I don't know if you're a fan of the Office, Brian, or Crack. don't know if Crack's watched The Office, but
15: I've dabbed. It's funny. I haven't watched a whole lot of it.
19: There's that scene where Michael Scott talks about getting his vasectomy and then getting it flipped. He goes, snip, snap, snip, snap, snip, snap. This is what it is, right? Like one day a judge rules one way. The next day, the NCAA goes to a different court, and that court rules a different way.
15: Yep.
19: And a lot of times, they're not actually making any decisions. They're just pausing previous decisions, right? Like, they're basically getting restraining orders, and they're pausing, you know, orders, and they're going forward, and every state's doing their own thing. Like, I know a lot of states have set up laws specifically to where the federal government or federal courts, it's really difficult to interfere in the state law. Now, of course, I believe I'm correct in this. Like, you know, a federal law can supersede a state law in some situations, but a lot of these states have set up, you know, themselves up to where whatever happens, you know, nationally or in a statewide, their state's protected, right? They're protected and they're able to administer however they would see fit, or, you know, a lot of the name and likeness stuff. As far as the eligibility rules, Brian, look, so the NCAA recently said, you get 5 years now to play five, okay? It used to be 4 years to play five, right? That's when I was in school. And if you played one snap in a given year, you burned your redshirt year. That happened to me. My freshman year, I played only 80 snaps. I burned my redshirt year. Then it moved to you can play up to four games games and still keep your redshirt year. And they now said, no, you know what? You get five to play five. So this season, we're going to see a lot of true freshmen play, I believe, than ever before, because teams don't matter anymore. Just play your true freshmen into blowouts, play them every game for all that matter. It doesn't matter, right? They get 5 years to play five. So players said, hey, look, players in the 2022 class, right? Said, hey, look, I didn't get a fifth year, right? I didn't get to play 5 years. I want to play my fifth year. And the judges are saying, okay, that makes sense. All right. You're granted the eligibility to play in a fifth year. Brian, my stance on this is, I'm sorry, 2022 guys, you got screwed essentially, but this rule doesn't apply to you. Hmm. It applies to moving forward. These are the new rules. And sorry, you kind of got the short end of the stick, but you shouldn't be allowed to go back. Hmm. You know, do I get to go back? I played 4 years. I got my redshirt year got ruined for 80 snaps over four games. I have a legitimate case, right? Don't I? I mean, I'm not playing the NFL, but there are guys that are currently in training camps right now that are like trying to go back to college.
15: Crazy.
19: At some point in life, life's not fair. You kind of get screwed, man.
15: Yeah.
19: And these guys got the short end of the stick. They did, but they played their 4 years. They graduated. They got degrees. Some are in the NFL. Some are not. I'm just of the opinion that, sorry, the rule doesn't apply to you. It applies to everyone moving forward. You kind of got screwed. I get it. I get your argument. I totally buy it. But at some point, we do have to, like, decide that, like, there's an end point to some of this stuff.
15: Right.
11: Yeah, I'm kind of sick of this going back and forth with the eligibility for these college athletes, especially when these kind of decisions are being made so close to the start of the season. I mean, courts get involved. It's such a bad look for the NCAA. Yeah. Let's just hope that in the near future that they can come up with some real set of rules on eligibility and stick with it. I mean, they really need to fix the way the transfer portal works, too. I mean, every offseason has become a complete quarterback carousel where it seems like every single quarterback is jumping teams, so I hear you guys.
15: It's pretty wild, man. Like, it's just not uniform. We don't have the NCAA saying, okay, no fifth year. Sorry, 2022 guys. They've said that, but then judges at certain state levels, they're like, no, screw that. They should be able to play. So it's like the Colorado judge is on the NCAA side, and he's like, yeah, no fifth year. But there are other state judges from other states that are like, that's BS. They should be able to play, and they can. It's just crazy. Like, you hear the expression, too many cooks in the kitchen. The college football, I don't know how many cooks they have in the kitchen. If you add up every state judge that's presiding over some of these cases, and they disagree with the NCAA. It's not uniform whatsoever. It'd be like, you're just kind of used to it in college football. Think of it in the NFL. If the NFL says, all right, this is the new way it's being done, there aren't state judges that are like, no, we shouldn't tweak the kickoff rule. We're not doing that in the state of, you know, Washington. So the Seahawks, the kickoff rule, it doesn't apply to them. And, like, it would never happen in the NFL. It's uniform. It's a grown-up league. It's buttoned up. College football is not. It's the Wild West, and it continues to get wilder. The season is next week, and right. we're just yeah. ruling it's on fifth-year right. eligibility. It's crazy.
11: Yeah, it's crazy.
19: That it's and this is the fall of NCAA, right? For not having any idea that any of this could happen. They just put their head in the ground and they just continue to barrel forward with no foresight into what could become of this. I mean, they could have easily dealt with this 5 years ago. Hey guys, we'll start paying you some money. We'll collectively bargain with you. You guys have to join the union. Like, let's just do it and make it happen. And they just refused to do it. And now we're really in no man's land. There is, guys, this bill is not passing through Congress, okay? It's just not going to make it through Congress. There's too many obstacles in the way. There's too much opposition. They're trying to change things every day in this bill. It's not making it through Congress. Our

0: Okay, but what does that mean? Because I only got healthcare for 5 years when I was done playing in the NFL. You're not getting healthcare very long after college football. What rights do you need to be protected? There's no rights to be protected. You're collectively bargaining as individuals, and you can make whatever you want. You're making more money than you would ever make if you were in a union, and you collectively bargained with quote-unquote ownership. So there's no, to me, there's no end in sight. We're going to have this over and over again. And to be fair, the bill, if it does even make it through, they're going to go to court and they're going to get some of it overturned because it's not American. I've said this many times. A Congress essentially putting a cap on the private wages of an individual mm-hmm. is not American, right? Like, that's not something we do in America where Congress decides what I can make as a private individual, a non-government employee. Mm-hmm. That's what they're doing with this. That's what they're doing with the bill. They're saying there's a certain amount you can make. That's it. Well, that's not making it through the court system. Like, this is not going to happen. So to me, this is going to go on for, I don't know what the end point is. I have no idea. I follow college sports very closely. I cover it. I work for living in the college sports universe. I don't know where the end point is to this. I don't think it's going to happen.
1: I think you're right. I don't think there is one. Like, where's the change coming from? You know, like the bill, it looked like maybe the NCAA can police itself, right? And to your point, this bill, man, just the way that you had, some people are using it for, well, no, let's tweak this. You would talk about too many cooks in the kitchen. Good Lord, just talk about anything politically, you know, charged. And that's what this is. It's turned into, no, we shouldn't do this. We should do that. And they're like, no, there's no way. There's no way it's going to move forward where it is right now. But we're moving forward with one Isaac Lowenkron. And you need some direction, right, in your life. Isaac Lowenkron is the man for the job. What is going on, ILO?
2: Why, thank you, Brian. And last night in Major League Baseball, Tarek Skubal was the man for the job for the Los Angeles Dodgers. 11 strikeouts in 7 innings for his first victory in a Dodger uniform. They beat the Pirates 4-3. They won 5 straight and 9 of 12. The San Diego Padres scored 4 runs in the bottom of the 7th inning for a 7-5 win over the Minnesota Twins. The Padres have now won 10 of 13 and 20 of their last 27. Randy Arozarena, 2 home runs, including the game-winning 2-run home run at the bottom of the 9th inning to give his Seattle Mariners a 5-4 triumph over the Cubs. J.J. Bleda hit for the cycle. Elly De La Cruz had 4 hits in Cincinnati's 11-5 win at Arizona. And the Boston Red Sox rallied for 3 runs in the bottom of the 9th inning for a 3-2 win over the San Francisco Giants. NFL preseason Saturday night, the Cowboys defeated the Cardinals 34-13. Dallas Cowboys quarterback Joe Milton, 9 of 13 for 176, 2 touchdown passes. He also ran for another touchdown. Finally, guys, in Major League Soccer on Saturday night, Minnesota United was leading the San Jose Earthquakes 5-1 in second half stoppage time at PayPal Park in San Jose when somehow a toddler wandered all the way out to the middle of the field during the match. Listen.
3: Oh. Safely amongst the top 4.
4: There's a baby on the field. How did they make it all the way out there? I mean, they were on the edge of the 18.
5: This has happened before at PayPal Park.
4: Has it really?
5: Toddlers wander out.
4: How did they get
5: say
4: that far?
5: It happened last year.
4: Like, are the parents just like, oh my gosh, I cannot go out there and get my child?
2: And anybody who's ever been the parent of a toddler can understand the horrifying prospect of that happening. Back to you guys.
1: That's funny, man. I just wish the toddler would have been like the black cat. I think it was at the Detroit Tigers game not too long ago, right, where they're just trying to corral this cat and they can't. Or no, it was a squirrel. Wasn't it a squirrel? I think the squirrel was on the loose. Can you imagine a toddler on the loose? They're just trying to corral this thing, and it's the Barry Sanders of toddlers.
0: Yeah, it's when your kid has a mind of its own, they just start running all over the place. It's hard.
1: That's the way it goes. You know what's funny to me is, remember when the World Cup was going on and MLS was trying to take advantage of it, and their slogan was, "We'll take it from here." Remember that? And it was like, yeah, we'll take it from here for 2 weeks, and then we'll have the showdown with Liga, whatever it's called, you know, like, so it was MLS versus Liga, and now we're doing this thing, and MLS isn't even going on. They had one game, I think, last weekend on Saturday. So I just thought that was funny, where MLS, we'll take it from here, sort of, until there's another tournament and we're pausing our action completely.

0: Yeah, that's the way it is right now, man. It's funny how soccer is so big everywhere but here.
1: It is.
0: It's not even.
1: But this World Cup did help being the States.
0: It was great.
1: I see soccer teams all over Vegas now, like kids. I'm sure that was probably scheduled anyway, but I don't know. It just seems to me that more kids want to get into soccer now after the World Cup in the States, and it's good. It's good for the good for the community, good for the kids. You're right, though. As far as compared to international, we're not there.
0: Yeah, and thank goodness Belgium kicked around the U.S. Can you imagine if the U.S. had a much deeper run crack? Soccer fields would be crazier right now. Yeah.
1: Yep.
0: All right, we've got Bill Krakenberger, professional sports handicapper, Jeff Schwartz, 8-year NFL veteran. I'm Brian Noe. Coming up next, Prop It Up. We'll look at the prop betting market, get you a couple of plays. That's right around the corner. It is Countdown right here on Fox Sports Radio.
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27: Dominate on three. 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
23: Prop it up.
27: Let's go play.
23: Player plays.
0: All right. Prop bets galore. Man, in just a little bit of time, we'll be talking football prop bets on a weekly basis. That'll be beautiful. For the time being, though, Craig, what do you like today, buddy?
1: All right, let's go to the WNBA. Paige Bueckers, Dallas, over 20.5 points, minus 125. Fudd is out for the year, so they need to step up her scoring. And they're up against Seattle team that gives up a lot of points, especially against the pick and roll. So Paige Bueckers over 20.5 points today.
28: All right. I'm going to say the WNBA. I like Sydney Taylor over 14.5 points for the Sky today. She was out for a couple weeks. She's been back two games, 9 points, 14 points. But before that, before she got hurt, 29, 31, 18, 19, 17, 20, she put up a 30-piece against Indiana all the way back in June. Indiana, we know, plays no defense. Taylor will be guarded by Clark or Mitchell on the perimeter. They give up a ton of open threes. And again, I go back to what I said earlier. Indiana has tired legs, man. This is their fifth game in 8 days, 5 road games in a row. They're off a back-to-back, playing the Liberty last night in a loss. I think Taylor has a good game today. Give me Taylor over 14.5 points for the Sky.
0: Okay. That's your girl, right? You've gone with her a couple of times.
28: Yeah, I mean, she's been very good. I mean, again, she's coming back off injury, so they're working her minutes back in. You know, she gets her full 25 to 28 minutes. And I think Dejanay's, I think the Sky have some players. I mean, they need Taylor to play more minutes if she's kind of ramped back up.
0: Yeah, I hear you on that. All right. I'll go to baseball. Give me Shane Boz. He's the Orioles pitcher. I'll go under 4.5 Ks going up against a savvy Rays team that does not strike out that often. Boz put up pretty decent numbers, but slightly fewer strikeouts than innings pitched. He's struck out 132 guys. Pretty good. Over 145.2 innings. So he's gone 145 2/3. and has a lower strikeout total. So against a feisty, very savvy, very disciplined Rays team. I actually saw them the other day. I was in Baltimore. First trip to Camden Yards for it was Rays Orioles. And the Orioles have been feisty in this this season-long series against Tampa Bay. But Tampa Bay, I love this trend. And when you get a strikeout total from the opposing pitcher in the 4.5, 5.5 range, I love taking unders when it comes to the Tampa Bay Rays. So I'll go under for Orioles starter Shane Boz today.
28: You've been traveling everywhere.
0: Yeah, I've been all over, man. I've been driving. I'm thinking about trying to see a couple of games this week before football season. It's like, it's the party before the party, if you will, right? So I've gone on this random baseball tour. I think I hit 5 games in 6 days.
1: Were you in Minnesota the other day?
0: Yeah. It started off. Here's the Cliff's Notes, the trip crack. Went to Minnesota from Indiana. Started in Indiana. Went to Minnesota. Went to the Rockies game. So we're in Denver, all the way out in Denver. Then circled back, hit the Royals. Guess how much my tickets were for the Royals game, crack? What do you think it was? And pretty decent seats on the first baseline. What do you say?
1: $19.
0: Pretty good. I think it was 13.
1: Wow.
0: It was $13 for the ticket and like 30 bucks for parking.
1: But just in general, to be able to go travel and do all that stuff, I tell you what, salute to you. I'm out here in Vegas. There's blood on the line out here.
0: That's right.
1: I mean, I'm trying to grind away, and I'm seeing these photos, and I'm like, my God, how great. My dream when I was a kid was to go to every major league ballpark. It really was. I always wanted to do that. So I never got to do it. But I used to love baseball and going to games. And you went to, did you say 5 parks you went to?
0: Yeah, recently? 5 this week, yeah. It was Baltimore Friday. Went to the Orioles game and then was at the Phillies game last night. I was grinding away too, crack. I had NFL Plus on my phone. I'm sweating out the first half of Bears-Bengals there. And I'm watching my Cardinals get smacked by the fighting Phils.
1: There really is nothing to be ashamed of, to have family money like Schwartz and you. God bless you guys. My glass is up in the air. Salute.
0: It's that oil money on my side. That's oil money on Jeff's side.
28: I spent a lot of money going to my high school football game the other day.
0: What did the final score end up being, Jeff?
28: 49, I know they're 49-13.
0: 13. What happened? They got leaky at the end.
28: I left. There was like a fight. Like there was. I was just like, this is. I watched like 1 minute of football time.
1: I was like, wait a minute. This is our game. We have preseason games. What's he doing here? I didn't know what that was. I didn't get it.
28: High school football. Yeah. Our high school started. Local high school started, and they're like number 2 in the state. So they're good.
0: There you go. Wow. Okay. Very nice. In the Charlotte area or back home?
28: No, in Charlotte.
0: Charlotte, okay.
1: Oh, yeah. Okay. All right.
28: My kid's school.
1: I thought the same thing. I thought it was in L.A. or something. I didn't know.
28: No, my school in Los Angeles is not. It's not that good at football.
1: Okay.
0: Oh, really?
1: So this is your local town that you live in?
28: Where my kids go to school, yeah.
1: Oh, they're nice.
28: High school. Yeah. Yeah.
1: Cool.
0: All right, coming up next, the sequel, not as good as the original. And where do we go from here as far as that goes? We'll talk about it.
2: We are.
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0: All right. Good morning, Las Vegas. It's just after 8 o'clock. I'm Brian Feldman, and this is Out of Line. We are coming to you live from the Fox Sports RCG Home Loans, powered by Citywide Home Mortgage Studio. 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The we include show producer, social media director, and ride or die Raiders fan, Spencer the Wiz Ostrowski.
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0: Also joining this morning via StreamYard from his Airbnb in San Diego, California, the Wizard of Wardrobe, my son, Jacob Fitcheck Feldman. 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
0: 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On Tap, Vegas Golden Knights president George McPhee is all about second chances. What are we talking about? Stick and stay. The Las Vegas Aces are coming down the stretch with only six games remaining. What are Becky Hammon's concerns?
4: Sometimes I'm worried and sometimes I'm not. Like, I know what we're capable of, so that brings me peace. The consistency and sometimes our lack of consistency on that part, that keeps me up at night. So it can be a blend, but I know they're capable. And so the weirdest thing is they play better when I'm a jerk to them. So I guess I gotta coach y'all harder.
0: Yeah, Becky Hammon is. I think she's fairly optimistic, as she should be. Three of the last 4 years, they've won the WNBA championship. Do you know what major professional sports franchise is the current longest losing playoff franchise as far as getting to the playoffs goes? Who's in the biggest drought? Before this show is over, you will. After Thursday, the Raiders are 1-1 in the preseason. We'll break that down for you, and Kirk Kubiak is optimistic.
5: I learned a lot in that we have to get a lot better very fast, that if we took a step backwards, doesn't mean we can't go forward. But right now we are trying to find someone that is accountable and can help us on Sunday. Still looking.
0: They'll find him. Just give him a little bit more time. 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And let's get right started, man. Let's get right to it, to a nightcap.
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0: Part of the success of the Vegas Golden Knights is the fact they gave second chances to players like Carter Hart, who obviously this year helped them get to the Stanley Cup final for the third time in their 10-year history. Other players like Trevor Conley, Kai Uzchaz, even Jack Eichel to a degree are guys that George McPhee looked at and said, we're bringing these guys aboard. And a couple of them panned out really, really well. George McPhee has a good reason for this, guys. And I think I like it a lot. I say all the time, if I had to live with decisions I made at 18 years old for the rest of my life, 18, 19 years old, my life would have been in shambles. I mean, you just, a lot of times as a younger person, you make a poor decision. The key is, it is a poor decision, or are you a poor person? George McPhee, Kelly McCrimmon, Bill Foley, the entire team, look at that. And this is what George McPhee had to say when asked that question. Very recently, George McPhee was on a podcast. And if you didn't check this out, you really should get a chance to. These guys are pretty darn good. And I really, really enjoyed listening to it. But he talks about getting second chances. Again, this is on the Cam and Strick podcast just this past week.
2: You can't stop young people from being young. Right? They're going to make mistakes. When I think George Bush, former president, said, when I was young and reckless, I was young and reckless. And, you know, there's a big difference between someone who might be a bad seed and a young person who made a mistake. And if we start canceling good people who made a mistake, you know, it's not the right thing to do. And, you know, you only get a bigger problem if, you know, just imagine some of these good kids that made a mistake and people forgave them for it and they moved on and they turned out to be really good adults. And I just don't believe in canceling young people like that, because they can become a problem if they get canceled and now there's no hope and there's nothing out there for them. They could go the other way for a long time, and then that's a problem for, you know, the community or the city or the state. So there are differences in things that happen, and we're willing to give young people who make mistakes a second chance. And God help us if we ever stop doing that.
0: I couldn't agree with him more. I think that, you know, again, you just... Now, some people are just bad seeds. Maybe they were given a raw deal in life, and based on where they were, you know, where they came from and what happened to them. But the bottom line is, guys, when you're 18 years old, think of some of the decisions you made then, how much they would affect your life, and you got maybe caught making those decisions, how many times you've done something wrong that maybe you know about and nobody else does. Well, these guys are under a public spotlight, under the microscope, and it's happened. I mean, Carter Hart, I'm not going to beat that story anymore. It's been talked about enough. Let's keep that behind him. He just got his coming off of a Stanley Cup final in his first real full season with the Vegas Golden Knights, which was beyond impressive. Jack Eichel, rumors about him in Buffalo being a whiner. You know, for God's sakes, he had a neck injury, and Spencer talked about it last week, that the Vegas Golden Knights were willing to give him the surgery that he needed, give him the time off that he needed to recover, and he's come back, and he's among the best players in the National Hockey League, as good of a distributor of the puck as I've ever seen, and some of the most elite skills that you are going to see in the game of hockey, and we're very fortunate to get him here. There were rumors at times of drugs. Robin Leonard actually said some stuff, not really implicating Jack Eichel, just the Buffalo Sabres and some of the stuff they gave out to help keep players on the ice, so to speak. And Jack Eichel was also rumored at one time. There was a rumor that was never in any way verified about him using cocaine and stuff. It was ridiculous. But the point is George McPhee, Kelly McCrimmon obviously met with Jack Eichel, saw the kind of player he was, as far as the person he was, I should say. We all knew the kind of player he had potential to be, and he has been a godsend to the Vegas Golden Knights. I mean, without question, a huge part of the reason their success has continued since he's been here. And other guys, like I mentioned Trevor Conley at the beginning. If you're not familiar with him, check him out. Check out his Wikipedia, man. He experienced harassment and bullying from both of his parents, other children from a young age. when he was 14. He was suspended from Bishop Kearney High School following an incident where he allegedly responded to hazing and humiliation, at the hands of his teammates by urinating on another player's equipment. In 2022, while playing for the Long Island Gulls, he was 16 years old. He posted a picture to Snapshot of him and a teammate. They were posing in what appears to be a library with a swastika built out of children's blocks. He was 16 years old. Is that right in any way? Where the hell did he come up with the idea to do something like that? I don't know. But that is obviously not who he is. It's who he was as a young man. And you can change. And from 16 years old, I think all of us has changed dramatically. So it's things like that that George McPhee has seized past. You heard him talk about it. And I think it's a good reason of the success of this team. Second chances, on top of that, what they mean to this community, what they mean to the city, and not just what they mean to the National Hockey League, what they mean to professional sports. A franchise to come in and be that incredibly successful is a true expansion franchise. It's been talked about around the world. You know, I go to Costa Rica, Spencer, and I see people wearing Vegas Golden Knights attire. You know, you see Yankees, you see Dodgers. That's typical. But to see Golden Knights, and I'll tell you what, when I go around, I probably see in other cities, as much as supposedly the Vegas Golden Knights are a hated team right now, I probably see more Golden Knights merchandise as far as hockey goes than almost any other franchise right now. That is how popular this team has become based on what they've done in the most transient city maybe in the world, in Las Vegas. It's been really cool. And again, you just heard from a big reason that this team is so successful. The president of this team, who has been there since day one, originally the president and general manager of the Vegas Golden Knights, this guy has made all the right moves. And again, I've beaten this horse into the glue factory as well, but remember, he was a protege of Herbie Brooks, who was responsible for the Miracle on Ice, the 1980 Olympic team that won the gold medal. Remember, he was mentored by him. And again, he's put together some really nice franchises. And something that people might not know about George McPhee, you know, Alex Ovechkin actually lived in his house when he first came to the United States. George McPhee, part of what put the Washington Capitals team together that beat the Golden Knights for their only ever Stanley Cup in the first year of their existence. And OV lived with George McPhee for a while. Talk about recognizing talent. I'd have let the guy live in my house too. But hats off to George McPhee and hats off to the Vegas Golden Knights organization. We say it all the time, but as far as what the product they have put out, man, we are so spoiled in Vegas. It's not funny and it can't be overstated. Moving on, guys, we'll get right into the WNBA. I do want to talk about the Las Vegas Aces and what they've accomplished over the past 4 years. I know we talk about them a decent amount. We give the WNBA a fair amount of play here on the show, and they deserve it, man. Three championships in four seasons. Right now, by a half a game, they're the third best team in the WNBA with only a handful of games to go and a big break about to come up. But this team, the success really, it started from day one. I thought Bill Laimbeer did a decent job. You know, I don't know whether he understood the psyche enough of the WNBA, the way it transitions, the way it's played. The players themselves were, Becky Hammon came in, was a perfect fit after getting some NBA experience coaching underneath George Popovich, arguably one of the best coaches in the history of the NBA. A lot of people still think when the first female coach of the NBA is announced at some point in time, Becky Hammon would be the person to get that honor. But she's done an unbelievable job here. She got kicked out of her second ever game as a coach on Tuesday when they lost to the Atlanta Dream. She got pretty heated. And after the game, she was asked by a reporter after the last game, excuse me, the Thursday night game, their win over the Connecticut Sun, she was asked about getting thrown out of the game. And it was pretty entertaining, as Becky Hammon usually is.
4: I watched from the back and went crazy back there watching. You know, I have different reasons for doing what I'm doing. I've never been ejected. Actually, one time, with like 2 or 3 seconds left years ago, I crossed half court and they tossed me. But other than that, that's my first one kind of acting up, getting on the officials. But I told them my reasons for doing it. And there's different reasons at different times. Sometimes you're sticking up for your players. Sometimes you're trying to fire up your own team. I mean, there's a lot that goes into it. I wouldn't say it was, I wouldn't say it was planned, but then once I would also say it wasn't unplanned. You know, just trying to get our team hyped up and fired up didn't work. So I probably won't do it again. Plus they all got mad at me. They said, don't ever get ejected again. So, I'll keep my cool on the sidelines, but, sometimes it's about firing up my own team, but they're not going to toss me if I yell at them. They only toss me if I yell at the refs. So.
0: Spencer, you know, it's been something basketball coaches, and not just basketball coaches, baseball coaches, have used as a motivational technique in the past to get themselves tossed out of a game. We even saw it staged in the movie Hoosiers, where Gene Hackman goes and says, throw me out of the game, you know, because he wanted his assistant coach to get some coaching experience. And it was humorous in the movie when he did it. But the truth of the matter is, it is a motivational tactic, and occasionally coaches do that on purpose. You saw the old school baseball coach. I mean, so many of them kicking dirt on umpires, knowing they're going to get tossed. And you do it to motivate your team. Sometimes you do it to get maybe an assistant coach a little bit of more experience coaching a team at a time you know you can get thrown out. But in Becky Hammon's case on Tuesday night, I understood it. A game that they felt they should have won, and a game they kind of needed to win at home. Luckily, they got a couple of easy games before this last break, before this upcoming break. But what do you think of her coaching style and her ability and her overall?
8: No, it's just funny when you talk about that. It reminds me of our big conspiracy on the show about Tortorella, about how not showing up at the press conference, how it does tell you, this is a little insight, that coaches are very strategic about the decisions that they make at certain times. In that case, it was making a fuss during a game for Becky Hammon. You know, in Tortorella's case, after that press conference, it was to get a rouse out of the team as they're trying to make a playoff push. And so, you know, I think she peeled behind the curtains a little bit, that anytime you see these theatrics from these coach, 99% of the time is for a greater purpose that they have in the back of their mind. It's not like they just lose control in front of everybody, you know?
0: No, I agree. And, you know, I like the fact that you like my conspiracy theory still with Tortorella. Most people disagree. It's come out where he basically said why he did it. He didn't want to miss the bus. McPhee kind of retracted what he said, that he learned about it on the bus afterwards. McCrimmon changed his story, too. I mean, the bottom line is Torts did it for a good reason, and it worked. And that's all there is to it. I mean, they didn't get a Stanley Cup out of it, but they got as close to it as you can possibly get for a team that before the playoffs started, especially a couple weeks before the playoffs started, people weren't even sure they were going to make the playoffs, let alone get out of a first-round matchup. And they did. They made a really nice run to the Stanley Cup Finals. We know, as far as the Aces go, I'm not going to question much what Becky Hammon does. Kind of what I always say about the Aces brass. This woman, look at her success since she's been here. I mean, for God's sakes, Jake, I'll bring you in on this conversation. She has been an incredible coach. She learned from one of the best ever at any level in Greg Popovich. And she is a big reason why this Aces team continues to gel. Taking nothing away from the GOAT in Asia Wilson and the complimentary features in Jackie Young and Chelsea Gray. They're phenomenal. But Becky Young is the glue that molds this team together. That's what a coach does, figuring out who and when to put on the floor. When you lose a player like Kelsey Plum, you plug and play. And I'm super impressed with her. From an outside's perspective, Jake, what do you think?
9: I mean, outside perspective, obviously got mentored by arguably one of the greatest NBA coaches ever, Greg Popovich. I mean, fortunately for the Aces, they're coming into one of their weakest stretches towards the end of the season, playing the tempo twice, an 11-win team, followed by four games in September, Storm, Sparks, Mercury. I mean, we got to see them come out with six wins here at least. I do agree that Becky Hammond was saying that she thinks that the consistency with the team is a little bit worrisome, and I don't know if this is going to be the best comparison comparing major sports like this, but the Aces, they have played so many longer seasons than any other team because they continuously make these deep runs into the playoffs. And I'm starting to compare them to the Dodgers, and the Dodgers are continuously playing long seasons and playing a lot more games than other teams. And I think it could be having a wear and tear for the longevity of these, you know, of these players. And now I'm even starting to question if the Aces are going to be able to be there long term. I know they can turn it on. I think they will be in the finals when it's all said and done. I just don't think that they're going to have enough gas to prevail when it's all said and done to win another championship.
0: Well, you know, I felt that last year when they went on that unprecedented 17 straight game winning streak and on their way to winning their third championship. I agree with you in the respect that I've never seen a team, I can't say never seen, I've seen plenty of teams over the time focus like the Lynx are to win, but they've been knocking on this door for about 3 years now. And the Minnesota Lynx, Nafisha Collier, you know, again, when you talk about the greatest players, I don't hear her name come in as far as the greatest players today, and it should be. She is dynamite. She was injured for a while, and people kind of took her off the radar. This woman is as good as anybody, and she is the leader of this Minnesota Lynx team. And again, a girl like Kayla McBride, you know, we saw what she could do here before she left Las Vegas. She hardly ever leaves the floor for the Lynx, and as good as can be. And what about Olivia, man? I mean, this girl has absolutely done nothing but turned out to be she's without question going to win Rookie of the Year. But she is as solid as they come. In 2 years, maybe going to be the best point guard in the league. And, of course, Olivia Miles, man, I'm not going to say we didn't see this coming. She was a very high draft pick for a reason. But she has really transitioned probably quicker than most people would have thought she would have. And that's she is the spark in the backcourt that makes this Lynx team go, and I do think they are going to be really, really a tough out. The Aces right now, a game out of the second seed, which is the Golden State Valkyries, but I think the second or third seed doesn't matter to me as much. I know that's the second round game, you'd lose home court advantage they would have in Golden State, but I just think you need that the third seed. You don't want to fall to number four, because in the second round you're going to play Minnesota, and I just think you don't want to see them till the finals. And last year they got real lucky by Phoenix knocking out Minnesota, and Vegas matched up much better against Phoenix than they would have against Minnesota. And I think if Minnesota would have beaten Phoenix last year, Minnesota might have won it last year over the Vegas, you know, over the Aces. But this is a really good team. They are really well coached. They've got the best player on the planet in Asia Wilson playing for them as far as best female player on the planet. And again, her complimentary pieces like Jackie Young and a distributor like Chelsea Gray, it just doesn't get any better than that. And again, the proof is in the pudding. Now, the thing is with the Aces, a lot of people are asking, and I've just seen some text messages, as Jake just had mentioned, that they don't play again until mid-September. Well, if you don't know the reason for that, they are getting ready for the FIBA Women's Basketball World Cup. It's taking place in Berlin, Germany. They leave after Friday's game against Toronto, the Aces that play in that, and there's actually five Aces that will be participating in that. No surprise in the three Americans that are participating. These women are... you know, they were on the Olympic team. They're as good as it gets. And, of course, obviously Asia Wilson and the three I just mentioned, Jackie Young, Chelsea Gray, all on the Olympic team for, you know, for the Aces. And what's crazy is, you know, if you didn't notice, the international team, Steph Talbot will be playing for Australia. And Maya Yamamoto, man, one of my favorite players. I love watching this woman play. And she's going to be playing for Japan. A pretty cool event. You get to see the best women players in the world. Some great experience for these ladies prior to, you know, the stretch run. But, Spencer, what's bothersome about it is it really, why would you have a break right now at this point in the season? Wouldn't you, don't you think this would be better served to come after the WNBA season? Or are they looking at this, maybe all the international leagues that play too? Maybe it interrupts with their leagues. But I just didn't understand this. You got 5-6 games to go. When the break comes, it's going to be 3 games left in your season. Kind of an untimely break.
8: It is a little untimely, but they think that the women's basketball sport just needs more momentum, and I feel like there's other variants. Like, women's college basketball is extremely popular, or at least there are some markets that are extremely popular in it, and so I think they're just trying to find things here and there. Also, like, women's basketball, I think, just in general, is much more popular overseas than it is here in the United States, just because there's, you know, we have just super duper high end like sporting viewing like opportunities out here, like local teams and everything like that. It's not really like that for all these other leagues like China and stuff, and so it's a bit more of a spectacle. And so I think it's ultimately good for the game. And you know, I just don't think the WNBA has that kind of juice just quite yet, like around the world, as it would for like even just like a, you know, a women's World Cup basketball.
0: No, I agree. I agree. It's going to be interesting. There's four groups. There's four groups. I don't know if you've looked at it yet. Group A, and I think the United States are in Group D. They're with Czechoslovakia, Italy, and China in their group. But I look at this, Spencer. There's going to be some good girls. Australia is going to have a good team in this league. I still think the U.S. is going to dominate like they do in the Olympics. They're going to be a real, real tough out this year. And, it's fun to watch. I will definitely watch it again. And I do agree with it needs more hype. I just don't think you do it this way. You're right at the stretch run for these.
8: Although, girls. I don't know. You got to think about it. Like, you're now getting new viewers interested in women's basketball at this time, right before they go into the playoffs.
0: But there's the injury factor, Spencer.
8: Yeah, you can get injured in the preseason, the NFL season, too. You can get injured anytime.
0: You can, but can you imagine a girl getting hurt like an Aficia Collier?
8: Paul George snapped his leg. I mean, it happens.
0: No, he did, but I mean, you're talking about, like, if the Aces, Asia Wilson blows out her ankle, they're done. They're just done. And right now, and you're right, she could do that in one of the final six regular season games. But again, this isn't a regular season game. They're trying to win their fourth championship in 5 years. And Minnesota's trying to win their first. And both of them have really important players playing in this tournament. And again, I do like it overall. I think it's a cool event. I just think the timing is lousy based on where they're at.
8: I was just going to really quickly say that I think this ultimately might be really good for the Aces. Do you remember, literally, I think Jackie Young's turning point in her career was that Olympic run. I feel like she came back a different player. I don't know if it's because she learned how to love the game of basketball again. I think what it really was is because Jackie Young was dominant in college. Like, she was literally like...
0: Oh, at Notre Dame, she was a
8: juggernaut. We forget how dominant and how excited people were for her to come out of college to play in the WNBA. And she was just like this very quiet, didn't really take up a lot of too much space on the court kind of thing in her rookie season. And I think when she played, because it was 3-on-3 basketball, and the one that she played where you don't get to hide, there's not two other people there to do something for you. You're going to have to do it. And so, not saying that, she needs to find that again or anything. She's been very good. I just think for these Aces players, I think sometimes playing in a different environment for a different reason can make you remember why you love competing in basketball so much. And I just feel like they need that. And it's not even their fault. Like, we've talked about this. They've just been so dominant for so long. It's like, how do you keep as hungry as you were for your first championship? That is literally... It's a good problem to have, obviously, if you're Becky Hammon, because you've just won so much. But it's like, how do you have that desire to do even more? Like, you see it. I felt like you see it kind of like Patrick Mahomes and the Chiefs and stuff. Like, they accomplished so much and they wanted that three-peat so bad. It seemed like they were just as hungry for the three-peat as they were for the first time they were able to get over the hump. And so I think these international games and tournaments have an opportunity to do that. And the only reason I say it is that it has before. Like, I really believe that it did before for the Aces.
0: No, I'm not disagreeing. You've talked about it before with Jackie Young and the Olympic experience, and it really kind of reminded her of how good she was. She was on the Olympic 3x3 team initially and last time, on the actual squad, and she's going to be a part of it for years to come now. But I still think, again, I just think the timing is bad, and no matter what you tell me, it's going to bother me, because I just don't think you have something like this at this stage of the season. Middle of the season, I mean, we've had it in the NBA, in the more in the NHL during hockey season for the Olympics. I get that, but it's mid season, and it gives everyone a break. Your top girls go and play over there, and I'm not disagreeing that it can relight them, but I think other things rejuvenate them. I think, Spencer, for instance, the Aces. That 53-point loss last year to Minnesota, the turnaround was something we've never seen in any sport before. We've brought it up, 17 straight wins en route to their third championship in 4 years. That was completely, after that loss, I mean, it was an embarrassing loss where it's like, oh my God, we just got beat at home by 52 points. There are games when 52 points aren't scored in the entire game, and they lost by that many, or 53 points. And again, they were a different team from that point on. Those are the types of things that I think can turn things around. And I think this year right now, they're in third place. They're chugging along. It's kind of like that horse coming down the stretch that's almost drafting and just waiting to make its move. The Aces have that kind of ability, but I do think they need the 2 or 3 seed. I don't think you want to fall into that fourth seed realm where you've got to play the Minnesota Lynx in the second round. They're going to be a tough out, and I'll tell you straight up, if the Aces do have to play the Lynx, I don't think they beat them this year. year. That's just my opinion. And again, what's kind of cool, going to the one more thing with the FIBA Women's World Basketball World Cup, Kelsey Plum will be playing with three of her aces teammates, as she'll be representing the Phoenix Sun, or excuse me, the Phoenix Mercury in the FIBA Women's Basketball World Cup. So it's going to be kind of cool seeing them playing together and seeing how they get along. I don't think it was the best blood when she left here, and so it's it's going to be interesting.
8: I don't know if you heard something.
0: It's an overall feeling. Kind of, yeah. We kind of heard, you know, Kelsey Plum wanted to, you know, stand out. She wanted to be the star of the team, and she knew here she was going to be third or fourth best at best, as Jackie Young improved, and they were able to let her go. Everyone thought she went to Hollywood because she wanted to be an actor, and that's why she was in L.A.
8: I mean, there was just a lot. Like, her whole life was just a whirlwind. She got married to Darren Waller, and then...
0: That's still a story that's going to come out in the future. We've all heard our rumors on that one. We'll find out what happens with that down the road.
8: Maybe he'll rap about it, Darren Waller.
0: I don't know.
8: Someday.
0: She said she wasn't going to talk about it till he retired from football. So
8: he just got signed again,
0: Yeah, he did. It'll be an interesting conversation. A lot of us have kind of an inside track on that.
9: There's a lot of rumors going around about Darren Waller.
0: there has been, just a few. All right, let's get into fact this, boys.

0: when you talk about all four of the major sports, and that is the longest drought. So it got me thinking, who has the longest droughts in sports history? And I'll test your guys' knowledge on this. I don't know. Jake could be jumping on his phone right there. Spencer's not, which I'm good at because I don't want you cheating. I want you know it's the New York Jets. Let's talk about Major League Baseball. I'll give you both your guesses, Jake. If you're on your phone, I'm going to know because I wouldn't have gotten this one without probably I would have had to think pretty hard for this one. I'll tell you this much: the last time they've made the playoffs was in 2014. It's been 11 years. Spencer, who is it?
1: The Pittsburgh Pirates?
0: Wrong. If I had a buzzer, I would buzz it.
1: Too. Oh, really? Okay. That's funny.
0: You know what? It's funny, guys. Only reason it wasn't my desk, I remember the Pirates making it a few years back where surprisingly they made the playoffs and then got bounced. It's the Los Angeles Angels. 11 seasons. Their last appearance was in 2014. Jake, I'll start with you on this one. NBA, longest drought.
2: NBA longest playoff drought. So we're just talking about making it to the playoffs, correct?
0: That's correct. What's the longest drought for a team in the NBA to make the playoffs?
2: This is going to rattle my brain for a minute now.
0: I actually got this one right, and I'm surprised that I did, but I got it right because I tested myself, and I got two of the four right. The Jets obviously got right, and this one actually was my second choice.
1: Okay, I have a guess. I'm going to say the Washington Wizards.
0: Okay, Jake, what's your guess?
2: Washington Wizards. Oh, my gosh.
1: Oh, I have another one, too.
0: I'll let you after Jake, and I'll tell you what my guess was. The team that is it was my second guess. They weren't my first. I was right on my first two.
1: Oh, okay. You know what? Now I can second guess myself.
0: Jake, so you guess. Who did you guess?
2: I can't even think of. I'm really trying to break it down right now. The Wizards were going to be maybe the Hornets just made the play-in tournament last year.
1: I was going to say the Brooklyn Nets, but they had Kevin Durant that one year. Unless they missed because of all the injuries with Kyrie Irving.
2: They did. Yeah, I don't think they made it. That could be a great guess, too. Wow.
1: All right, we're ready. I want to know this one.
2: I really am stumped, honestly. I was thinking the Wizards, too, but...
0: Well, according to this, and you just pointed something out about the Charlotte Hornets, is that the Charlotte Hornets haven't made the playoffs in 10 years since 2016. So did they...
2: Besides the playing game.
1: The playing game doesn't count, though. It doesn't count as a playoff game.
0: The playoff game doesn't count. The playing game doesn't count as a playoff.
1: They don't count it as a regular season or a postseason game. It has its own stats.
0: Yeah,
1: now.
0: It does. That is correct because they have not made it since 2016.
2: And they won the playing game, but then they didn't win the follow up game to make it to the playoffs. Correct.
0: Yeah, you have to. They had to win two games to be considered a playoff team. Although I think that's a little bit unfair because it's weird the NBA does that, but. Technically, they haven't made the playoffs since 2016. This sucks. I'm going to ask Spencer this question. Matter of fact, either one of them, NHL, I got this one right. I'll tell you that right now.
1: I was going to guess Buffalo.
0: But Buffalo made it last year.
1: Yeah, I know. I was going to say. I wonder if they were the one before. That's the only one I could think of.
0: They were the ones before that. Yes, they were the longest drought before that, but they are
1: Ottawa?
0: No longer. Ottawa's a good guess, and it might be correct. Jake, what do you got?
2: Gosh, this is probably the one that I'm the most naive about. It's gotta be, can't be Vancouver, can it?
0: Nope, it's not Vancouver. It is the Detroit Red Wings. The last time they made the playoffs was in 2016. Wow. It has been 10 seasons.
2: I
0: got that one right off. That was the easiest one for me. The Jets was kind of a guess, but I figured it was the Jets because they've been doing so much complaining in New York, which they should be doing. And the Angels, I'm surprised I didn't get that one, but I did not get that one. Like the two of you, I initially thought the Pirates, but then I remembered the Pirates making the postseason, fairly recent, but it had been a minute. And the Charlotte Hornets, they were my second guess. They were my second guess. And I would have thought the Washington Wizards as well were the team that had been the longest to make the postseason. And in the NHL, of course, I should know that one. If I didn't know that one, I shouldn't be doing this. But it was the Detroit Red Wings. And now the Raiders, what's crazy about the Raiders, as I mentioned it, 2021, they lost with David Carr. And they went to the playoffs. They didn't win a wild card game. They won a spot in the playoffs in the wild card, and they lost to the Cincinnati.
1: A couple of horrible mistakes in that Bengals game. They almost won that game. I mean, people forget how close it was, especially that final. I mean, they were literally 10 yards away from winning that game.
0: No question.
1: That was the year the Bengals went to the Super Bowl. It's just fun.

0: funny how fate just works like that. You know, it's just like one thing.
1: We thought on a whim. We at that time we still believed in Derek Carr, and that was.
2: I have a fun quick trivia question for you guys. The NFL team with the longest drought without a playoff win. Can you guys think of that one?
0: That's probably the Raiders. It's been since 2001.
2: They're number two. They're number two. Yeah.
1: God, who would be number one without a playoff win?
0: Yeah, because the Browns had one.
2: It's funny because my Browns fantasy had one. Washington,
0: the Titans.
2: No, the Titans are 6 years.
0: Oh no, that's right. Ryan Tannehill beat the Ravens. I remember that now. That was like a one-off kind of nonsense kind of thing. Wow.
2: It's funny. This just got sent in my fantasy group message about 5 minutes ago. So I was all excited.
0: It's a trivia morning here. It's
2: a trivia morning. Right, well, and then I had no idea. It's the Miami Dolphins, 25 years since their last playoff win.
1: Wow.
2: And then the Raiders, 23 years. The Jets, 15. And that's then the Panthers crazy. And the Cardinals are tied at 10 years.
1: Dan Marino under center for that one. It's been a long, long time. That's crazy. But
2: almost my whole entire life.
1: The question is, again, we're going to get into the bones right now. And that's something that I kind of wanted to bring up with you guys is, you know, I mean, with the Raiders, what are we looking at with the Raiders? And we're getting into that now, where this team, you know, now obviously they haven't had that long of a playoff drought. But, you know, right now, there's enthusiasm here. They've got a franchise quarterback, they believe. The best tight end in the NFL. If he was a wide receiver, he'd be among the best wide receivers in the NFL. A running back that came highly touted last year. Everyone was super excited about him. I think this year we are looking at seeing an improvement from him. Got a nice backup running back now. An offense with some weapons on their team. The best defensive edge rusher in the game. I mean, Myles Garrett, but can you say that Max Crosby's that far behind him? You've got some pretty good talent here in Las Vegas right now. What do you think, Spencer? You know, obviously everyone knows this is a rebuilding year with Kubiak. Six and a half win total. I'm taking the under. I'm going to go with six wins. I'm not going to waver from that, so I'm going to stay with the under on that. But, that's not a playoff team. How soon?
0: Yeah, you know what? I've thought about this, and the Raiders are one of those teams where it's not just about the roster situation. Like, there is such a losing culture here in this city. I guess I shouldn't say this. I should say this team because they move around seemingly like every 10 years. The Raiders just, they have been in the mud for so long. It's like, I feel like this is the best roster other than the wide receiver room, which is just so bad. This is one of the worst. This reminds me of some of these old teams like Carson Palmer's like wide receiver group. It's really, really poor. Other than that, I will say, though, if you look around the rest of the roster, probably the best team they've put together in a very long time. I think they're better than the John Gruden teams. I mean, and you know, granted, they had Devontae Adams right there, and so that really juiced up the team. But, you know, they have Brock Bowers now, so they have the weapons. You know, they have a young running back, apparently two now with Mike Washington, by the way. But when you look around, it's going to take more than X's and O's. You know, I think it kind of started with the Lions. I know there's not the best example right now because it seems like it's falling apart. But let's not forget that the reality of pretty much every NFL team is that you're going to have a small window. There's no really such thing as the Patriots. And even the Chiefs like aren't, you know, like when you saw that run of the Patriots, you kind of think, oh, you can build a winning program and just do it over and over again.
1: Wait, Spencer, I just got to interrupt. But I understand it's a small window, but understand the average career of an NFL player is just over 3.3 seasons. So if your window, when you win three Super Bowls or do what the Chiefs are doing right now, or just got finished doing, or what the Patriots, that is a dynasty. That's... When you're talking about they've won more Super Bowls than the average player's career.
0: Yes, what I agree with you 100%. And like, I just don't think that it's realistic for most teams to be able to do. Like, you are going to get those one-off Super Bowls. I would say like the best example that you could ever wish for as a fan of a team is the Seahawks. Consistently good, and then it builds up towards these runs that you go for. Whether or not you get there and you win it, that's a different question. You know what I mean? Like, we'll see it, but the Raiders haven't had that in so long, and like, there's going to have to be someone to break the mold. The reason I brought up the Lions because it was like that for them, where they've never won a playoff game, and it literally felt like for a time being, and the Raiders are in this now, they would never win one. And then Dan Campbell came in; they were horrible their first year. I mean, awful. If you look back at that schedule, I had this crazy debate with a guy last year about this, basically trying to who wants to fire every coach after every loss, basically, just say like. dude, it's going to take some time for them to even learn how to win at home. The Raiders in Las Vegas are one of the worst home teams in the NFL. And it's just like, there's going to have to be someone or something to like get them over the hump, just to know that they can do it. And then I feel like it's going to build from the momentum from there. I think this is going to be a very rough season, but you got to have confidence in what you did and the team that you put together and the improvements that you made. I just don't think you're going to see it yet because there's just this internal pressure and there's going to be throughout the entire year to get over it because it's like they could never beat the Chiefs at home, which is just something that most teams never have to deal with. I mean, I guess the Bears and the Packers would be another example, and they are finally getting over the hump. Like, it just takes a certain guy and a certain coach, and I just really hope that's Clint Kubiak, you know what I mean? So I don't know. Those are just kind of like my thoughts on this team. I think they're going to be awful this year, but I'm hoping I can actually see a glimmer of hope that there is finally a culture change. They always talk about that every year, and then it's always the next head coach that comes in. So hopefully Clint Kubiak's the one who can actually break that mold for them.
1: You know,
2: that I really wanted to touch base
1: on. Well, hold on, Jake. I'm going to let you know one second. I just want to let Spencer know that if I was working the big board, he would have been muted when he did that, when he said Dan Campbell. It's Dan Tin Cup Campbell or Tin Cup on this show, period. And I agree with most of what you said, other than I'm going to leave this alone. Changing the culture of football isn't being a successful coach. And yeah, it's great the Lions won a couple playoff games, but in 70 years, they've still only won 3 playoff games. I just don't give a crap about any of that when you talk about a team. Maybe I should be like a New York fan. If a New York Jets fan was sitting in my seat, he would not give a crap that a couple years ago they won 2 playoff games and were on the verge of a Super Bowl. Had they never, ever, ever been to one. I still say to all New York Jets fans out there, you guys played in and won the most significant Super Bowl in history because of that bowl game win against the Colts back in what, 67 or whatever it was. That's why we have the NFL today. It merged the two leagues. It was a monster. Granted, it's before most Jets fans were born, but it doesn't matter. You at least have that. You totally changed the NFL, the face of the National Football League. The Lions have too, by creating a team that is in the doldrums for 3/4 of a century. So again, I had to go off of that because call him Tin Cup on the show, please, because that's who he is. Jake, go ahead.
2: So I just wanted to touch base on culture building, and maybe the Raiders looked in a little bit of the Eagles playbook, because the Eagles are, I don't know if you guys agree with me, but the Eagles are basically Georgia Bulldog University part 2 in the NFL. They draft winning camaraderie teams that play together really well. And I mean, our defense has
1: three. Who's our? Do you mean players. The Raiders? The Lions? Who's
2: yes, I'm sorry. Okay. I'm sorry. The Raiders have 3 players that played on multiple championship winning teams in Georgia. Nakobe Dean, Eric Stokes, and Quay Walker. Now, granted, I'm not saying those guys are the greatest of the great. I believe Quay Walker's probably the best of the 3 there. And Brock Bowers also played on that, or multiple national championship teams in Georgia. But I think this is a big piece of the puzzle as building a winning culture and players that have played together in the highest form of their national or their college careers. And I wanted to touch base on this last week when we were discussing the Raiders as well. But now that we were talking about winning culture again and building it in Las Vegas, this is something that I just wanted to touch base on. And I think it is important to not only draft people who are experienced with winning in the highest form of college football, but I mean, just even being coached by Kirby Smart, who's arguably one of the best college coaches out there with his mindset and just the background that he has coaching under Saban. But I think the University of Georgia and colleges like that now, I mean, I firmly believe that any Big Ten school that you draft from is going to be winning culture. And that's why I think that Fernando Mendoza has the safest floor that we can ever see as a quarterback, but we're not really sure what his ceiling will be yet. But at the end of the day, building a winning culture starts from the draft board. And I think that what they've done by picking up these pieces from, you know, Georgia and free agents that have come from other teams, I do like where this team is heading. Obviously, how can you not? But Overall, building a winning culture starts far, far before just getting into the NFL.
1: Yeah, of course. I mean, you know, talk about their number one pick this year. Kirk Cignetti, one of the best college coaches. Look what he just did in Indiana. And for the number one pick in the NFL draft to come out of that program and be what is going to be the face of the Raiders franchise, that exemplifies what you're saying, Jake. That's a winning culture. And even
2: with that interception was terrible, though.
1: It was terrible, but the point is his having that kind of experience to come in as a quarterback in the NFL, and you need big game experience. I mean, does it get any bigger than the national championship? Indiana's first ever. How much more confidence could you come in beaming with? Even their running back from, you know, last year's pick, Ashton Jeanty, that's a winning program he came from in Boise State. That's a team that perennially won the Mountain West Conference, you know, championship. So talk about, you know, players that are used to winning and a winning culture, Jake, to your point. I think that is very, very important. And we're going to see
2: extremely
1: that.
2: Important.
1: And Clint Kubiak himself comes from recently from a winning culture and some great experience. So let's see what all this pans out to for the Raiders. In my opinion, I think they're two seasons away from the playoffs. Guys, I think that they could get there as early as next year. Yes, that was a horrible interception by Mendoza, but those mistakes are going to happen in the preseason. And I wanted to, real quickly, before we get off the subject, to talk about some of the quarterback battles. There's only four of them that I know, and really only two to me that are really significant to talk about right now. But Spence, before we leave this subject and talking about quarterbacks, I think Aiden O'Connell's stock just went up in this last, even though, because you're talking about at the end of a preseason game where the guys in the field are literally salivating. They are trying to make a team. They are going to do anything. They don't care about hurting you. They don't care about maiming you. They probably at that moment in time don't care about killing you if they can get on an NHL, an NFL roster. And Aiden O'Connell led the Raiders on a final game playoff drive against those types of players. His stock had to go up.
0: No, for sure. But I to talk about the quarterback room a little bit, to talk about Fernando Mendoza, because, you know, obviously I'm just a freak. I watched every snap and everything, but he had a good game. If you want to know the reality of that game, to be honest with you, in my opinion, at the very least, this was a tryout game specifically for Malik Benson. If you watch that game back over, they designed like a whole half of plays for this guy, and he really fell flat on his face. Yeah. I wasn't too familiar with him coming into it. I'm not going to lie and say that I know everything about him and that I was hyped on him too. The coaching staff very obviously was. Basically, the Raiders left a lot of points on the board in the first half because this guy's drops and all the other stuff that came along with it. He had one bad drop and one where the ball got punched out too that stopped their drives that would have led to points. But Fernando Mendoza had a lot of great passes in that game. And honestly, I am glad that he's not going to start the season unless there's an injury. He had some, dude, his ability to place like balls between defenders and just is able to thread the needle is incredible. It's amazing.
1: Yep.
0: And it just worries me a little bit with his wide receiving room. I feel like they're going to let him down at multiple junctions in the season. Look, the pick six isn't anything to get excited about, obviously. It was a bad pass that sailed on him. To me, that's just him and Malik Washington needing to go over it a little bit
1: growing
0: more.
1: Growing pains.
0: He wanted Malik Washington to sit where he was on the route, and he was drifting. That's really what it came out to. But you know, you want to make those kinds of mistakes. I think Peyton Manning's first pass was a pick six too, if I'm not mistaken. I could be wrong about that. Don't quote me. I'm going to look it up. But you know, obviously, it doesn't matter. I hope he throws like a bunch of pick sixes in the preseason.
1: Yeah, well, he's got one more game.
0: You know what I mean?
1: Yeah, he's got one more game to do it in, and I'm not disagreeing. I don't want to say he made a bunch of great passes. What I'm going to say is he made a bunch of NFL caliber passes. Well, fitting it in windows, throwing the passes you need to make to play in the National Football League, he showed that ability. And that's to your point, Spencer. Great is going to come when he makes those passes in big games, in big moments in the NFL. That's when I will call those passes great. Right now, I will say he's making NFL caliber passes, and that's all you can ask from him at this point in time, two preseason games in. Guys, and we're going to fly through this subject. I just wanted the quarterback, and Jake, I'll let you chime in initially. The Cleveland Browns, probably the most talked about quarterback battle. There's two of them right now. The biggest one is Deshaun Watson and Shedeur Sanders. Out of the Cleveland camp, a lot of people are saying Shedeur has the it factor. He's got something a little bit special. Hey, man, his father's Deion Sanders. You would think there'd be some kind of an it factor there. But Deshaun Watson, I mean, since like 2022, he's played like 19 games. I mean, this is a wide open. I think Shadur yesterday made himself the number one quarterback of the Cleveland Browns. Your thoughts, Jake?
2: I mean, first of all, just what an abysmal franchise that the Cleveland Browns are. We've watched multiple quarterbacks just continuously get drafted there, lose their careers, and then there's just specific franchises that you do not want to go to. And unfortunately,

0: there a lot of those franchises. I mean, the Jets, we're talking most recently, or I mean, up until most recently, the Carolina Panthers. You don't want to go to those. You don't want to go to those teams. Those teams don't know how to develop. And unfortunately, Deshaun Watson, I mean, his fall off should be studied. I know he re-ruptured his Achilles tendon after rupturing it again. But, I mean, just give Shadur the job and cut Deshaun. Do something. I mean, what are we doing at this point?
1: Well, someone's got to pick up the tab. Spencer, in Atlanta, it's Tua or Michael Penix Jr. Who's getting the job?
2: I think they preferred none of them, but it's gonna be Michael Penix. I just heard horror stories about Tua. But I don't know. Some of it's also probably just like rumors that you see online and everything. The vibes are just completely off. I think it was kind of silly for them to even pick up Tua. I think Michael Penix was activated. The two of them are both going to be limping into the season. I think combined, they're hoping they get a full season out of both of them. And that's not a guarantee at all. Like, both of those guys could just like go out immediately. They both started out injured. And I think Michael Penix is trending upwards now, but wow, it's just not a situation you want to be in. To finalize, I will say I think Tua is going to start the season. He ain't going to finish it, whether it's because he's injured or because he just plays so poorly.
1: No, the Vikings, you're talking about peanut brittle at quarterback. Both these guys, I don't know who's going to stay up when I talk about, excuse me, not the Vikings, the Atlanta Falcons. And the Vikings are another one. Kyler Murray is going to get the start. J.J. McCarthy, I don't want to say the jury is in on him yet, but from the sample size, the guy can't stay healthy. He just got beat up again in his last preseason game, and I just don't think he's going to be the quarterback that a lot of people hoped he would be or maybe envisioned he would be after leading Michigan to a national championship. He just has not panned out yet, and I think, my opinion, he's going to be another bust. And of course, the only other really quarterback controversy right now is in Vegas, and as you said, unless he gets hurt, Kirk Cousins will start game number one. And for those of you that want to see Fernando Mendoza, hey, Kirk Cousins is going to have to get hurt, or he's going to have to play badly. So is that really a great thing? Jake Fitchek, you got a minute.
0: All right, guys, fit check right now. We're going to give it up to Peyton Watson. Peyton Watson, I'm not going to lie, I've been chomping at the bit for this one for weeks now. I mean, the chrome heart pants, the chrome Tims, he's got chrome belt. I mean, this is just a fit right here. He's got the AP on the wrist. I'm absolutely loving. He just got paid. Congrats to him. I think it was well-deserved. He's going to make that Cavs starting five a little bit better than what it is. Cavs are still not going to be anything scary in the East. But at the end of the day, if you scroll through the picks, I mean, Payne Watson, you're just an absolute chrome monster. Chrome Hearts, if you don't know Chrome Hearts, go look it up.
1: Oh, hey, though, Gene, the first outfit I'd have worn at DDC, that's about it. I could see where to... Listen, we're out of time. This is out of line. Thanks, Jake. Thanks, Spencer. I'm Brian Feldman. See you next Sunday. Bye-bye.
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4: No. The New York Yankees today place pitcher Ryan Weathers on the 15-day injured list with a left forearm flexor strain, which forced him to leave yesterday's loss to the Blue Jays in the fourth inning. Yankees today also reinstated Cody Bellinger from the injured list. On Saturday night, the Los Angeles Dodgers defeated the Pittsburgh Pirates 4-3. Tarek Skubal struck out 11 in 7 innings for his first win as a Dodger. They won 5 straight in 9 of 12. The San Diego Padres scored 4 runs in the bottom half of the 7th inning for a 7-5 win over the Minnesota Twins. San Diego has now won 10 of its last 13, 20 of its last 27. And in NFL preseason action on Saturday night, the Dallas Cowboys won at Arizona 34-13. Cowboys quarterback Joe Milton, 9 of 13 for 176, 2 touchdown passes. He also ran for another touchdown. I'm Isaac Lowenkron.
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8: Greetings and welcome in. Another beautiful Fox Sports Sunday on the airwaves across America and the globe, intergalactically, all of those fun things. Welcome aboard. I'm Mike Harmon. Alongside me this week, Anita Marks. At Anita Marks, where you find her in the Twitterverse. She's in multiple halls of fame. She's aspiring to take over the pickleball universe. betting analyst, sports analyst, longtime radio voice.
9: The most important thing is the pickleball mention.
8: Got to get that in.
9: It is the most important at this stage in my professional athletic career.
8: That's the next step, the next evolution. Right, I'm sitting yesterday and I'm watching an old episode of Storage Wars, and the guy was excited because he found a pickleball serving machine. But when he found out it was only able to give him some juice up to 40, 45 miles an hour, I mean, he was thrilled about it, but trying to get it to the salesman, he's like, yeah, this is for, you know, you're not that old, and tried to kind of dismiss it there. But yes, it has invaded and permeated the space all over. But that is one of the claims to fame as you're into the next phase of the athletic career. For me, it's getting up early and watching my daughter's early scrimmages and walking the dog. That's about as athletic as it gets this morning.
9: Listen, nothing wrong with that, right? Nothing wrong with that.
8: Long road begins with the first step, as they say. It is a beautiful morning because we have the return this weekend of the English Premier League. So we've seen some of that. This morning, the viral clip of the buzz cut to Erling Haaland making all the noise, all the rounds. You notice he did not score in their opener. 2-1 winner, Man City, but no score for Haaland. So, I mean, I don't know. Samson effect?
9: Did you
8: 877. No, just kidding.
9: Did you think that was an AI? Did you think that was like a, you know, psych, gotcha, didn't really cut my hair?
8: No, that's it. Yeah.
9: I
8: did a couple extra searches. I'm not gonna
9: lie. Right. Like I was like, no, his hair defines him. Like I don't like it. Yeah, I don't
8: maybe,
9: like
8: maybe
9: it.
8: Just and
9: I think he's gonna he's gonna struggle because I'll tell you what, if you know you're an athlete out there, you want to play well, you got to look good. I don't care if you're going out to play pickup basketball at the park. You know, it's a Sunday morning flag football game with the buddies. Whatever, you're going bowling, whatever it is, you've got to look good. When you look good and you're like, yeah, man, I look tight, I got that drip going on, then you play better. I don't know how he's looking at himself in the mirror and going, yeah, I like this buzz cut.
8: I don't know how you got drip in that fast. Nicely done. We're here in the live from the Fox Sports Radio studios. Take us wherever you go on the iHeartRadio app, all our 400-plus affiliates nationwide. Look, it's the old Deion Sanders line, and then our old colleague Brady Papenga here, NFL linebacker, used to say, right? You gotta look good, you feel good, you play good.
9: Yeah, listen, when Deion's little known fact, when Deion Sanders played at FSU, he would get his back waxed every Friday before his Saturday game.
8: Okay.
9: Yeah. See, stuff you didn't know 5 minutes ago.
8: Things I didn't know.
9: And maybe things you didn't want to know.
8: That's just it. I don't know. I think it's interesting. What was the competitive advantage there? But if it made him feel
9: good. He must have felt like, you know, no hair on my back. You know, maybe he felt he'd run faster. I don't know. He's got pads on. Who knows?
8: That extra quarter ounce. I don't know. Whatever the case, I don't know how fast his back hair grows. Now we've got a whole other segment going. But it's appropriate that Deion Sanders pops up because, well, one of the big stories swirling across our football universe involves his son and the quarterback position with the Cleveland Browns. Much maligned Cleveland Browns and their embattled starter ? As we sit here, we know obviously Deshaun Watson, lots of human monies tied up in him. Another $40 million guaranteed. He goes 5 of 12, 36 yards and an interception, 2 carries, 13 yards in their 31-7 loss to Buffalo in this preseason game. But it's what's off the field that is really starting to pick up in terms of Watson meeting with the media after the game, reacting to, well, how the fans reacted to his performance. So let's hear Deshaun Watson a bit.
10: I mean, I didn't have no reaction. I think the biggest thing is, I think you guys know too, and I think the whole world knows, it has nothing to do about the performance. It's a little bit personal than that. So I think that's it's a disrespectful thing. Yeah, I mean, I'm going to keep whatever I feel with me and my family internally on how I feel about that. And yeah, just move on. Last time I played on this field, I tore my Achilles. And that same fan base, they cheered when I got hurt. So does that have to do with But does that have to do with anything about performance? When a person get hurt, especially for your own city, and they cheer.
8: So the second part, him talking about them cheering in with the injury, was in response to a question there. Would playing better help alleviate some of that and eliminate some of that was kind of the gist of what the reporter was getting at. But all in, he gets booed lustily would be the kind way to say it here in Cleveland as he exits the field. And look, the performance has been horrible, right? That's, you're talking about return of investment, what Jimmy Haslam did in terms of the contract had ripple effects throughout the league. I don't know that we've ever had owners run to microphones to talk about how bad this was for business and then agree with each other and then create chaos behind the scenes. But it's the idea of you basically had an injury, you had lawsuits, you had an operation shut down, and then you come to Cleveland, you're suspended, and in parts of three seasons, you've been terrible. The last time Deshaun Watson played meaningful, good football was 2020. 2020, that's a long, long time ago. I had a little more hair on the back of my head. And, you know, some of these guys that we marvel at on Sundays hadn't even begun what has become the chaotic collegiate, you know, trajectory at this point. So for Deshaun Watson to dismiss it saying it's got nothing to do with performance, I object to that. Booing when a guy gets hurt, dirty pool. But usually that comes after a lot of bad headlines, a lot of bad starts, and you play reasonably well. Some fans will forgive. Others are still looking at all those allegations and still wondering why they're in business with Deshaun Watson all these years later. And Jimmy Haslam, at least to this point, for Todd Monken, the idea has been money plays. But after torching the fans and doing everything yesterday, at some point, don't you do Vegas blackjack dealer and just clap your hands and walk away from it? You're going to eat the money anyway.
9: It's an absolute disaster. And this is what happens when you have owners that make decisions who have no really right to make decisions based on their knowledge and their understanding of how the NFL works, especially when it comes to salary caps and money. You know, the original 5-year, $230 million contract. I think there's multiple things that are going on here with him, right? Number one, it's the contract that Haslam and that organization offered him. The lack of play, because we both know winning is the ultimate deodorant. Let's say, hypothetically speaking, he starts and Cleveland starts winning. Okay, maybe now some fences might be repaired, but we know that's not going to happen, especially in that division. So we could write that off. It's all the off the field issues as well. I think this is a culmination of like just the fan base not only being frustrated with Watson, right? But I think it's a fan base just being frustrated with the organization. Mm-hmm. You know, going out and how they handled the Shedeur Sanders situation as well and drafting, you know, the quarterbacks that they have. It's just been an absolute disaster. Really quick note here. In March, the Browns converted another $44.7 million of his salary into bonus money. So just to lower their cap this year. At the end of the day, I think what really needs, I don't think this can be repaired at all. I think Cleveland should just start Sanders, be lucky if you win 4 or 5 games this season, keep Watson on the roster, on the bench, keep him quiet, keep him away. And then after the season, you know, eat that $86.2 million hit, spread it across the 2027-2028 season and call it a day. Like I don't even think he should be competing for the job. It's just, it's a disaster there.
8: Yeah, what we've seen for several years in the small sample size of when he has played, it's been pathetic. He doesn't even qualify for any of the leader totals based on lack of reps and snaps on the field. And he would rank last if you were to put them in. So you look at what they've built the rest of the roster. Every year it's except for the quarterback position, right? You've got some talent here. You've got some talent over there. You had Myles Garrett. Now you bring in Jared Verse. But for Todd Monken, he's got a number of things at his disposal. One of the fantasy sleepers is Concepcion. Well, who's throwing him the football becomes part of the question. Now, the other man in this race, we mentioned him and talking about starting him, Shador Sanders, he was asked about the booing crowd after the game as well.
11: In general, I don't appreciate that at all. Just regardless of competition, we're all human beings. And I think we all need to understand that, you know, in this room too. We are humans. So it's like, I don't really do things to humans I wouldn't really want done to me, you know, and I don't really like making people feel uncomfortable in different spaces. And that's why even sometimes, like, daily things I do, like, I try to make sure everybody comfortable, you know, because a lot of things, just even how I am as a person, sometimes can make people uncomfortable, you know. Just for all the fans and everything, like, we appreciate y'all showing up and everything. And however y'all feel about the situation, about Deshaun, about everything, like, still, you know, I think it's more about a bigger purpose of just respect, you know. It's just a respect thing that I feel like should be there. Because we all out there trying to do our best and trying to serve the franchise the best way possible. We going out there to win games. We doing everything we can do. So, you know, I don't really appreciate that.
8: So long-winded as he gets to it, but the point being, hey, try to treat people well, try to be respectful. But he says all the right things. Sounds like a guy that's trying to take leadership roles in his quarterback room and certainly within this Browns organization. Acquitted himself pretty nicely on the field as well. He did have the interception, but 9 of 11, 74 yards on the score. And at some point, you just have to say, well, we'll find out what we are with him. We know what we are with Deshaun Watson, and it continues to cast a giant shadow over anything and everything. The fact that Shador is just quickly the grown-up in the room when it comes to this, because he had a couple of on-field interviews saying a lot of great things about the coaching staff and the work that he's putting in and everything else. It's the... All right, you have him in the room. You've already spent all the money on Watson. Again, just say goodbye and try to see if you actually have your quarterback of the future.
9: The two sides to this is you've got a fan base that's frustrated because you've got an organization that is spending the most amount of money to the quarterback position than any team in the NFL, and they do not have a starting quarterback. You could argue that every quarterback on their roster is a backup quarterback, if at all, in this league. And then on the opposite side, you know, at the end of the day, we're only human. You've got Deshaun Watson. He's made $230 million and has played how many games in that 5 year, $230 million? Like, I don't think that there's motivation there for him. He certainly, I'm sure, is not happy with the organization. And certainly you can hear that he's frustrated with the fan base. So, you know, he's made his money. It's guaranteed. Where's the motivational factor for him to come out and, like, you know, and really blood, sweat, and tears and play good football? I don't think the motivational factor is there for him either. So there's just a lot of negativity around this team in so many areas.
8: It is funny because I did see the word disinterested in several of the write-ups assessing his play from the game against the Bills. So that's an interesting little sidelight to it. You're looking at 19 games played and a total of 19 touchdowns against 12 picks, and it's lackluster at best. You normally, we come into the offseason, Anita, and what's the word? It's hope. And it gets overused and maybe put up on the pedestal too much. Is there anybody that looked at the Browns at any point in this process and said, there's hope? Like, even in Arizona, it's like, you may have your quarterback of the future. You've got some pretty good skill positions, players in, and it looks like, all right, you're building. Now you're in a division where it's a long road to get back to even mediocrity, but the long road begins with the first step. The Jets, hey, you've got a defense. Hey, you've got this. We'll talk about Mike McCarthy and what he had to say about his Steelers' effort the other night. But all of that, you're selling hope across the NFL, and every team has something they're pinning their hopes on. In Cleveland, it's, well, we get to go and have a party 8 days this year, or do they have the ninth home game? Either way, the idea being that's all you got. Like, it's not the, hey, we're expecting great things from this squad and the huge build of something great to come. It's just another season.
9: I wonder, and I'm curious to get your thoughts on this. I wonder, is it location for Deshaun Watson? Hypothetical, let's just say you take Deshaun Watson and you put him in Atlanta. Do you? I want to believe we would see a different Deshaun Watson. I want to believe that we'd see a new, engaged, excited, Deshaun Watson. I think a lot of it has to do with location. I really do.
8: Yeah, I mean, ultimately, it was the old cash grab, right? They offered the most money. There were many other teams that were in the bidding process in some way, shape, or form, while pondering what the legal ramifications were, what the suspension would be, and everything else. But he ultimately took the bag. And when you go to Cleveland, you knew what you were signing up for. So,
9: yeah, Odell Beckham Jr. said it best. Players go to Cleveland to die.
8: Yeah, I mean, so if I'm one of those other 31 teams, it's like, I like your theoretical. Is anybody else putting their name, reputation, and job behind this guy at this point? No. Like, there's absolutely no reason. And Atlanta's an interesting one. We talk about culturally, but also the fact that they don't have a quarterback on their roster right now either. But we got plenty of time to get to that too, Anita. As we go through, at Anita Marks, where you find her in the Twitterverse, find me over at Swollen Dome. We're just getting warmed up. More quarterback battles. We turn to the NFC North coming up next, and a former first round pick who looks like the third man. We'll talk about it next here. It's Fox Sports Sunday on Fox Sports Radio.
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8: Plays of preseason games, Premier League's up. I mean, it's a beautiful day in the neighborhood, Anita.
9: Yeah, I'm sorry. I'm just nothing. Until the regular season starts, nothing excites me.
8: Really? Come on now.
9: No, I'm sorry. Listen, hey. I will say this. Did you see the young woman dealing in the Little League World Series?
8: I did not.
9: Which
8: squad? What?
9: I feel really bad. I don't know her name. If any of our producers can help me out here, I appreciate it. And shame on me. I should know her name, but I want to say it was like a day or two days ago. She had something like 10 strikeouts in the game.
8: Kinley Rasmus.
9: There you go. Thank you.
8: Adding value. There you go. Because I saw someone pull a Monet Davis card out of a pack the other day. She was included in a set. So it's full circle kind of thing. But
9: let's be honest, yeah. Right? Like, aren't you counting the days? Aren't you counting the hours till Wednesday night?
8: Kind of getting there. Yeah, I mean, we got a few days. We'll have week zero of our college football campaign later on in this week. So that's good. But yes, from the NFL side of things, it's now the full ramp, right? We got week three of the preseason games. Everybody hopes to get out healthy. And then obviously it is fantasy draft season. I know we had Brandon was in the middle of one chaotic thing. We'll get into his roster and why he needs to play with people that are paying attention. And we'll do that a little bit later on. We'll get some sleepers, some over-unders, and all of that. But one of the things in camp, right, it's the theory of you play really well, I pay attention. You play terribly, I pay attention. Ergo, we had the Deshaun Watson comments and conversation to start things. But then we moved to Minnesota, where we've also got a bit of chaos here. Now, Kyler Murray's already been named the starter. That's not in question here.
9: And no surprise, right? No surprise.
8: Okay. No, I mean, you bring him in, and we've seen him. You get a half a season where he plays like his hair is on fire. Then it's all a matter of what does the second half adjustment look like? Now he's in a different space, different coaches, better personnel around him, all of these things. Check, check, check, check, check to where life should be better. Much like playing in the NFC West, a difficult division to navigate. But either way, he's the guy. Where the story begins is former first-round pick J.J. McCarthy. 5 of 10, 81 yards, including a 50-yard pass that goes down the sideline. Yeah, that was nice to Ty Felton. He finished with 3 catches, 66 yards. But it's the pass on fourth down that will live in infamy as he sailed it over his, what's the term they always use, diminutive receiver, and threw it like he shot a gun. That's the kind of velocity it came out through, right? The old howitzer kind of thing. You need a little touch, need a little bit of recognizing your player, but it becomes a play that's now defining his preseason, which has been uneven. Meanwhile, you got Carson Wentz, 9 of 11, 92 yards. So the question now becomes, okay, McCarthy's no longer battling for number one. We understand that. Is he the odd man out to where he finds himself playing in another uniform before this is done?
9: I believe so. To me, no surprise there either. Again, college quarterback coming out of Michigan did not need him to throw the ball for Michigan to do well in games under Harbaugh. Majority of their touchdowns were rushing touchdowns. This is why I don't I, like deserving drafted where he is. This is not a surprise to me. I don't believe that he's being NFL.
8: We're having
9: back.
8: A little bit of a technical issue there. We got a little bit of garble. We'll try to get the gremlins out of the system and get more from Anita on this one. Everything she was saying as we're talking coming out of his collegiate career. Like, I'm a big believer, and when it comes to the quarterback position, if you think you've found your guy, you go get him, right? It's the Mendoza question that comes for this year, is, you know, the house divided and folks wondering aloud if Kirk Cousins is playing and is allowed to start and keep that job. Does that, you know, portend to bad things for Mendoza? Well, we'll talk about him next hour a bit with what Clint Kubiak had to say. But where it comes from McCarthy is, yeah, it was a lot of, he made some on-time throws, made some timely throws during his run at Michigan, but he was never forced to be the lead in terms of throwing the ball 30, 35 times a game, driving them down the field with regularity. No, the run game and defense really predicated and built everything they had there at Michigan. I don't know how much of a sell job Jim Harbaugh was able to do to get the you know, exaggerated or bloated draft status to it all. I remember being on air the night as he got drafted, and my partner, Jason Smith, looked at me. He goes, "This is bad." And he's in a Michiana household, knowing his wife was probably going to attack him for saying such things, Anita. We welcome Anita back in.
9: My apologies.
8: No, hey, you know, the gremlins are at work. They do not, they never sleep. So onwards and upwards. That's the thing. Open mouth, say things. I take that baton, and now I hand it back to you to finish your thoughts.
9: Yeah, I just, no surprise. Again, solid college quarterback, not a starter in the NFL. I think at the end of the day, the bigger story is, and I know you agree with this, this is a Minnesota Vikings team that is structured to win right now. Mm-hmm. This isn't a team that, oh, can they compete in the NFC North? I don't know. Can they third? Maybe. You know, no, this is a team that I think, and I'm based on our conversations, believe that you believe can win this division. Don't sit around and tinker with, hey, we drafted him, you know, in the first round, we need to be committed to him. No, you've got a solid starting quarterback now at the helm. Get this together. Go out, win the division. So, and if that means that Carson Wentz now bumps to two because he's the better, regardless of what your front office is going to look like, then that's what you've got to roll with.
8: Yeah, I mean, unless it absolutely, the wheels come off and now you're playing for nothing and it becomes the, all right, is this kid ever going to be anything? Let's play him out there. I don't know that Justin Jefferson and the other players would like to go through another year as they did last year with trying to run through things. But they're the decided long shot in the NFC North, no question about it. We'll talk a little bit more about the Lions side of things next hour because Dan Campbell banging his fist on the table for his squad. But it's from the skill position guys that you've built up, to the money that is invested across the board, it's the push all in, right? You had a couple of years ago, you had Sam Darnold, you got to your 14 wins, which left people with the eyebrows raised and wondering, wow, that came out of the blue, right? Sam Darnold, reclamation project, right guy, right time, right place, big weaponry. And then he goes to Seattle, wins a Super Bowl. Still sounds weird to say it all these months later. But you have that, and in Minnesota regresses terribly. So now you're looking. They still finished 9-8. So, like, you know, just to be fair, it wasn't a 4-win. This is a disaster upon all disasters. We're in Cardinal and Browns territory, Jets, for that matter. But you're looking at a season coming off of what they did in 2024, where there's a lot of finger pointing and a lot of questions about the decision making. And the ability to coach up again. And so now with Kyler Murray, you're in a spot with all of these weapons in that offense to where you're going to be competitive. Is it another 9-8 season? Maybe. But, you know, J.J. McCarthy is seemingly, from everything you've read from the practice reports and certainly what's been put on tape, that Felton 50-yard pass notwithstanding, you know, he's a distant third and really isn't in their plans.
9: You know, now Kyler Murray, we know he had some issues in Arizona, right? Mm-hmm. And so again, I think you've got the roster here for Minnesota to really make some noise. And also I think you've got the coaching staff here that I think maybe can improve some things, and the maturity level, right? The biggest knock on Kyler Murray is that he was more interested in staying up late and playing video games than getting the rest, coming in, being the last one there, first one in. So, you know, I just, Minnesota might be the perfect storm for them to really take this division. I would not be shocked.
8: Yeah, it's always been the question with guys like Kyler Murray and going into sports psychology of it all. When it's always come easy to you, right? Anything. You know, if you're a really good student, at some point you're going to find that one class. Maybe you don't. Maybe you get through unscathed. But that one class, that one professor that it just doesn't work for you. Or you have your first couple of jobs, nothing big, nothing chaotic happens. Coworkers are nice enough. But eventually you're going to have that job that becomes that fight, right? For Kyler Murray, at least outwardly, it looked like everything always came easy for him. So if suddenly you're telling me he's got to change up how he's studying And I always question also in Arizona, did they have a situation like Caleb Williams did 2 years ago where he'd be in the meeting room and nobody showed up? So he started playing video games instead and that became a routine. I mean, I don't know, but it's just that that will never go away from him. And like a lot of these quarterbacks.

0: And also, I think, you know, the landscape of the NFL and what we've seen in you know, the recent years with, as you're talking about, Sam Darnold, seeing Ghost in New York, having a cup of coffee with Kyle Shanahan, right, as a backup, mm-hmm. and time in Minnesota, and then flourishing in Seattle. Listen, I saw Daniel Jones. He was sold not one, not two, but three bags of lemons here in New York with the Giants. The first, what, seven, eight weeks of the season, we were talking about him potentially winning MVP in Indianapolis mm-hmm. with the Colts. So, you know, I guess, you know, we've seen these stories where quarterbacks have failed miserably in certain franchises, but go somewhere else. The stars are aligned properly. The ownership, the coaches, the fan base, the system fits them, and they thrive. And I think that's potentially what we could see with Kyler Murray this year.
1: Well, we'll talk about some over-unders and some other fun across the NFL. We'll get a couple of picks for the day because we've got action all over the place. So yes. Means we need to be in the mix. At Anita Marks, where you find her in the Twitterverse. Find me over at Swollen Dome. Time to take a run over to the news desk with a man of great stature, great clout. He'll take you down. To Isaac Lohengrin. At Isaac Lohengrin, where you find him on Twitter. Listen to his Angel City FC calls. Game tonight, yes?
2: 5:00, first place defending champion Gotham FC. Going to be a good one.
1: Let's go.
2: We start, however, with the other football, the National Football League. Mike and Anita, we have some breaking news in the NFL that has just come down. ESPN reporting Cleveland Browns starting defensive end Alex Wright has been diagnosed with a ruptured Achilles, yep. suffered in practice on Thursday, and will be out for the season. Wright, coming off a career year last year, 5.5 sacks, 12 tackles for loss, signed a 3-year, $33 million extension last November. In related news, the Browns are signing veteran defensive end Derek Barnett to a 1-year deal after he spent the last 3 seasons with the Houston Texans. In Major League Baseball, the New York Yankees today placed pitcher Ryan Weathers on the 15-day injured list with a left forearm flexor strain, which forced him to leave yesterday's loss to the Toronto Blue Jays in the 4th inning. Yankees today also reinstated Cody Bellinger from the injured list. Finally, thanks to a tip from Anita Marks, Fox Sports Radio has obtained exclusive audio from the late 1980s of Deion Sanders getting his back waxed at Florida State. Let's listen.
3: No, Kelly Clarkson!
2: Scintillating stuff. Back to you.
1: Thanks so much, Ilo. And Isaac Lohengrin, where you find him. Catch his call later on. Hey, did you get me anything from Princess Knight? Because that was last week. That was glorious.
2: Oh, I got stuff. It was great.
1: That looked absolutely fantastic.
2: It was a lot of fun.
1: For those unaware, so Isaac does work for the Angel City FC women's team out here, and they've been doing theme nights, and they had this giant pageantry. They had Tiana herself sing, right? That was part of it. So like just all of them showing up to the game dressed up in their best Disney princess attire. So it was cool. What'd you go as?
2: Thanks to the art of Photoshop, I actually did wear a beautiful gown. But unfortunately, as it turned out in the game, the video assistant referee showed up as Cruella De Vil, and I'll leave it at that.
1: Oh, nicely done. Well played. There you go. Thanks, Ilo. We'll talk to you next hour. Anita Marks, Mike Harmon here with you, Fox Sports Radio. Coming up next, we got Anita's picks, and we'll do a little bit of over-under, and we'll feature those Minnesota Vikings to get things kicked off. We'll do that next year. It's Fox Sports Sunday on Fox Sports Radio.
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0: Hey, it's Fox Sports Sunday. Fox Sports Radio. Mike Harmon and Anita Marks with you. Thanks for being with us here. We got Chris. We got Brandon. We got Ilo making us sound so pretty. Ricky's up bright and early getting ready for the next Sounders that he's got to build. So it is a all-hands-on-deck scenario here on a beautiful sporting Sunday as we're getting ready for the final week of the NFL preseason. Launch date for our over-unders here in a moment. But Anita, we do have a lot of action. We've got some WNBA. We've got Major League Baseball. Maybe you've got some bets on the Little League World Series. I'm not sure. What do you got for us today?
1: I do not. All I have is I am all in on NFL futures.
0: All right, so let's get after it. All right.
1: Yeah.
0: So we talked a lot about the Minnesota Vikings, so let's start with them in terms of the projections for their over-unders. I'd seen it at 8.5 earlier this week. Any movement on that, or where are you at on the Minnesota side?
1: Yeah, it's still there. It's at 8.5. And listen, locked up. I'm with you. And I'm excited. Yeah, I'm excited to watch this season and root for this Minnesota Vikings team along with you, because I think you and I are both going to hit the
0: nice
1: over, and that's at -120. I'm going to stay in that same division, and I'm going to go with the Bears under 9.5 wins at -125. I can't buy into Caleb Williams. Love him on my fantasy team. Don't want him as my starting quarterback for my real football team. I think he does magic outside the pocket. It's inside the pocket that I just think he's very uncomfortable. And when you don't have a quarterback that can produce inside the pocket with the 3-5-step drop, hitch, throw, get it out in time, you really don't have a quarterback. So I think he's going to do exciting things, but unfortunately, I just don't think I don't see the Bears winning 10 games this season. And again, we've been talking about the Vikings. I think they've got a great defense. They've got a lot of weapons offensively. They did pick the correct starting quarterback. So I love the over of 8.5 wins for the -120.
0: So in the division, yeah, the cannibalization is there. The Bears in that 9.5 number. I'm curious just year two of Ben Johnson, Caleb Williams relationship, because coming back into last season, and much is made about his completion percentage, sure, and the need for the extra magic. It's year one of unlearning a lot of what you'd had, where it was all about your elite skill set as just an individual. Not that he didn't have talent with him at USC, don't get me wrong, but it was a lot predicated on his ability to create space and plays. Curious in year two, how much is, you know, on time, on target. Now they need Luther Burden back, and they need, you know, good luck with health. But certainly the 9.5 would be tough. Tougher schedule, and again, the cannibalism within the division, because you look at the Lions are at 10.5, Packers are at 9.5. So it's predictive of a heavyweight battle between those four squads when we look at it. All right, let's move to, how about the NFC East? Patriots 9.5. The leaders in the clubhouse.
1: Yeah,
0: I like the Bills, of course.
1: I like the Patriots here. In fact, I like the Patriots to win the division, and you could get that at +125. I'm a big believer in Drake May. I was since he got drafted. If you do see video, if you've been watching him at camp, you know, he's put on a few pounds. You know, coming out of college, coming out of UNC, he did have that Josh Allen analogy that a lot of analysts were referring to, and we're seeing it. We're seeing him grow, develop, mature, get bigger, get stronger. You know, he's like a gazelle, which is very deceiving. A lot of people, I think, kind of don't really take into consideration that part of his game. And I like what the Patriots have done here. And on a previous show, you and I talked about it. What happened with Mike Vrabel this season, right?
0: Mm-hmm.
1: I think this is going to be a tough season for Mike Vrabel. He's got these guys in this locker room. Winning is the ultimate deodorant. They know that. I think it's going to be extra motivation for this squad and that locker room to win football games for Mike Vrabel this season. I like the Patriots. I think it's going to be a battle. I think it's going to come down to the end. I got the Patriots winning the East at +125.
0: I enjoy this, right? +125, Bills at -136, and then you have the Jets at 19-1 and the Dolphins at 40-1. So that's a fun divide in terms of that process. Also, you mentioned kind of compared to Josh Allen. I remember fighting with people on this very network very loudly and often when Josh Allen was being dismissed as a guy that would wash out. Like, no, no, no. Give it time. Give it space. Give it, let it breathe. And here we are with them as one of your big Super Bowl. No, very, very loud knockdown, drag out arguments over what he could be as a player. And this is with former NFL players. And I bested them in the argument. They probably got me 9 out of 10, but damn it, I'm going to carry that one to my grave. How about we look at the AFC North, where we have the muddled mess. We talked a lot about the Browns. They're at 21-1 to win the division. But when we look at the Ravens, people excited about Joe Burrow and company, and everybody's healthy. And then you've got Pittsburgh that has a new coach for the first time in forever. What do you see there?
1: Yeah, I like the Ravens to win the North. Not going out on a limb here. I know at minus 112, but when you've got a new head coach that can rap Eminem lyrics, I'm buying in. Did you saw that video this week?
0: Yep.
1: I mean, listen, it's a new day. It's a new era. It's a new vibe there in Baltimore. As we know, Harbaugh is here in New York with the Giants, leading with that iron fist. I still think Lamar Jackson is one of the best, if not top three quarterbacks in the NFL. I think Flowers has an unbelievable season. Mark Andrews is looking good. And they finally bring in a head coach that's going to focus a lot on that defense, and I think is going to take that defense and get them to that playing level that they have the ability to do. So I like the Ravens.
0: No miss Isaiah Likely, who's hanging out with Harbaugh there with the New York Football Giants. He'll become a nice little safety blanket for Jackson Dart. At Anita Marks, where you find her in the Twitterverse. Find me over at Swollen Dome. As we continue, can you hear the drums, Fernando? Will they beat for you on week one? We'll talk about it next year on Fox.
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20: 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And here's what you need to know.
21: In the NFL, ESPN reported a short time ago that Cleveland Browns starting defensive end Alex Wright has been diagnosed with a ruptured Achilles suffered in practice Thursday and will be out for the season. Wright had a career year last year, 5.5 sacks, 12 tackles for loss. He signed a 3-year, $33 million extension last November. In related news, the Browns are signing veteran defensive end Derek Barnett to a 1-year deal after 3 seasons with the Houston Texans. The Los Angeles Chargers just officially placed starting center Tyler Biadasz on season-ending injury reserve after he injured his ACL on Tuesday. Biadasz signed a 3-year, $30 million contract with the Chargers in March. Baseball, the New York Yankees today placed pitcher Ryan Weathers on the 15-day injured list with a left forearm flexor strain, which forced him to leave yesterday's loss to the Blue Jays in the fourth inning. I'm Isaac Lohenkron.
20: This is Fox Sports Sunday. 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When it goes down, we will cover it all.
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0: Greetings. Welcome in hour two of the program on a beautiful Fox Sports Sunday. Pleased to be with you. I'm Mike Harmon. Alongside me, Anita Marks. At Anita Marks is where you find her in the Twitterverse for some handicapping advice, lifestyle, pickleball tips, and the quest to global domination. That's where we meet in the middle right there, because that is the quest each and every day to go 1-0 and have ourselves a grand old time doing it. So we appreciate y'all. 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Yeah, we're still basking in the glow of week 2 preseason games of the NFL. I know it's all warm-ups, but they're in pads. People are paying their hard-earned money to go cheer and, well, boo in certain situations. So, you know, I'm kind of getting ramped up here, Anita. I feel like I need to start working on my two-a-days here late in camp, so I'm ready for opening night.
1: I don't know about you, like you, but I don't know where the summer went.
0: Yeah, no, it was a lot.
1: I mean,
0: yeah.
1: It was a blink, right? Like, whoa.
0: Yeah, I got both kids are now set off and they're ready for their collegiate experiences. So I've got that. So it's me and the dog and a lot of time. So it means a lot more hot takes.
1: Are you taking them? When is that going to happen?
0: They're
1: when
0: gone.
1: Is that voyage?
0: They're
1: oh,
0: gone.
1: They're gone already.
0: Yeah. So the older
1: did
0: one
1: you...
0: was already in Boise. So I did a little checkup on her. She started nursing school. Friday was orientation.
1: Ooh,
0: so
1: proud
0: that's
1: papa.
0: Cool. Yeah.
1: And so I'm out of curiosity. Was like, were there tears?
0: Oh no, I'm such a mess.
1: Like you know, you're like okay, bye, sweetie, and then you turn around and you get in your car and you're like were the tears flowing? Were you like emotional?
0: Oh yeah, no, I'm done at the hug. No, it's not. I don't even have to get off campus. I own it. I'm a highly emotional and volatile man. There's no question about it.
1: I love that. And, I love that about you.
0: Well, thank you. Yeah, it is. They're my guys. And now they're off and pacing. So older one in nurse school. And I actually just got to finish watching the last couple minutes of a scrimmage as my younger daughter goes to play some soccer at Vassar. So that was fun. So that's the start. Yeah. So they're off and pacing. So now
1: some good genes.
0: Well,
1: and that Harmon lineage.
0: Well, yeah, you know, my dad had the quickness, and I've got a strong left leg, so she inherited that. She's got her mama's brains and dad's left leg, so it's a beautiful thing. So very excited, but like that's where my summer went, was a lot of lasts, a lot of prep, and White Sox baseball, first place White Sox. I mean, come on,
1: makes you happy.
0: Hey, I got to find your wins has been the mantra.
1: I just came back. I had a really nice trip in Europe. I went to France and Spain, and I came back with a few things.
0: Okay.
1: And okay, two top things. Number one is, cause you know, I pretty much own a farm here. I've got three dogs and two cats.
0: Mm-hmm.
1: I'm fascinated. Everybody in Europe, they do not walk their dog with a leash, and the dogs stay right by their owners. Like, I couldn't do that. My dogs would run out on the street. They would chase other dogs. It would be a disaster. They'd probably die. I find that fascinating. Every dog owner in Europe does not walk their dog with a leash. And the dog just, like, lockstep, stays by their ankle. I'm fascinated by that. That's number one.
0: I figure I need to now do a deep dive into what kind of training
1: exactly
0: is required, or is it just, I don't know.
1: And I would count. I'd be like, oh my God, that's number 56. The 56th dog. Unbelievable. Wait, but back to sports. Everybody is walking around with a Yankees cap in Europe. Everybody. And like, I would guarantee you that half the people I see have no idea. Couldn't name a player on the team.
0: Well, a lot of Could people not. That wear them in the States, to be fair, don't have anybody that they can name on the team.
1: But it's unbelievable.
0: That's good
1: and
0: branding.
1: Not just France. Like, not. I was in Paris. I was in the South. I was in Nice. I was in Barcelona. Barcelona.
0: I was going to say Barcelona.
1: Barcelona. I was. Everyone's walking around with Yankees caps, and I'm like, what? Talk about unbelievable branding, right?
0: No, that is power right there.
1: That is power. So anyway, two observations.
0: Did you see anybody wearing any thing representing the Raider Nation?
1: No.
0: I like the observation of the dog thing, though. That really is a psychological thing I'm going to have to really examine a bit. The Yankees thing, let's face it. I'm certainly of a certain age, and you can come along for the ride with this one if you want, Anita, everybody out there. You've got the friend that's a Duke Blue Devils fan, a Yankees fan, a Lakers fan. Random hockey team inserted here, maybe not, but it's any team that was winning when they were kids, right?
1: Yeah, I mean, listen, I grew up in the 70s. For me, it was the Pittsburgh Steelers. I had three terrible towels on my wall, along with my canopy bed with Miss Piggy.
0: Nice.
1: You know, I would only go to sleep with my Terry Bradshaw jersey. And everybody, and all I drank was Coca-Cola because I couldn't wait for Mean Joe Green to walk through the door and hand me a bottle of it.
0: Kept waiting for that big moment, huh?
1: Yeah, exactly.
0: He's going to be there.
1: Yeah.
0: And
1: which, by the way, true story. So now I'm an intern. I'm interning for a CBS local television station in Miami. Mean Joe Green is one of the coaches for Don Shula and the Miami Dolphins. And I walk up to him and I'm like, Mean Joe Green. And he turns around and he's like, this is a family show. I can't really share with you exactly what he said. But in essence, don't ever call me that again.
0: Wow.
1: Yeah.
0: How about that?
1: Talk about bursting a little kid's bubble.
0: It's funny.
1: Anyway.
0: Now I have to go and look and see at any autograph signings how much it costs for that inscription of Mean, if he even does it.
1: I guarantee you he does not.
0: That is, well, everybody's got a price, just like Ted DiBiase told us all those years ago, the $1 million man. Hey, thanks for being with us. We're broadcasting live from the Fox Sports Radio studios coast to coast. Now, I mentioned the Raiders, one of those global brands that certainly very, what's the word I'm looking for? Raider brand, not quite to Yankeedom, not quite to some of these other heavyweights, but...
1: But it has gotten better since they moved to Vegas, right?
0: And there's Al Davis, yeah. Yeah, right? I mean, we're just looking at what they do in terms of their marketing and sales. And remember the greatness, as Al Davis tells you, we're getting ready for that movie that comes out in November, by the way. Can't wait to do reviews about that. But it's the idea of the brand trying to find that next phase, right? You've got Allegiant Stadium. I think they had Guns N' Roses there last night, hosting big concerts, whatever else, but they want to play some meaningful football. Right now, it's a great road trip for teams playing in Vegas. Now they would like to make it a home field advantage, and that's where the quarterback question comes in. Fernando Mendoza, 8 of 15, 86 yards. The pick six that has been played to death, 22-20, the comeback win over the Texans. That's all fine and good. But you had a clean game one, some quick, decisive throws and everything from Mendoza. And it's like, all right, well, we got something. And then you have this week a little more uneven. Obviously, the pick six learning curve and bumps along the way. But a guy in Mendoza where now you have the great debate. You got Clint Kubiak, who's kind of openly kind of talking about competing for jobs all the way through now, when it was early, hey, it's Kirk, we just like the other guys to compete kind of situation between he and Aiden O'Connell after the first game. It's like, well, I think they all deserve first team reps. And now at least throwing it out, going, hey, maybe there's an opportunity here. Now, Cousins and a number of other players for the Raiders didn't play because they'd had the joint practice and they deemed that good enough to be count as a game played for them. But it becomes the interesting thought, and it's something we've debated in the past, and now we're at the critical juncture of decision-making. I'm still on the, if I've got Kirk Cousins, and I know I'm not into him for a ton of money, whatever the structure is for future years. He's not making a lot on my off of my payroll this year. Most of that's on the Falcons. It's like, I've got a guy that I know what he is, what he's been, and I know what this year is projected to be. Is there wishing and hoping that maybe you break through and catch lightning in the bottle with some of the skill position guys? Sure. But the reality is tough division, tough sledding. And if Fernando Mendoza's not ready yet, there's no need to accelerate and make the future today.
1: Yeah,
0: now, if he is, great. And you roll through.
1: I think it's so wise. Because we've seen it time and time again in the NFL where teams, if they rush a rookie quarterback in, they start developing bad habits. And this is a Raiders team that does not have a great offensive line. Another thing is, keep in mind, Mendoza, he played like 85-90% from shotgun at Indiana, and Kubiak's system is 80-90% under center. So, you know, Mendoza has all the intangibles, but he is a work in progress and he is not ready, and you do not want to throw him to the wolves. So whatever, you know, is the, oh, all right, it's a competition with all quarterbacks. Maybe that's just to make Mendoza feel like, all right, I do have a shot. But at the end of the day, I believe it's going to be Cousins. He's familiar with Kubiak's system. And this is going to be a process. And another thing is, Cousins is a pro's pro in the NFL. And he's an excellent guy to have in that quarterback room to help develop Mendoza for the future. So to me, it's Cousins. You know, I don't know. Like, I'm not anticipating us to see Mendoza under center, if at all, this year. Maybe not until like the last quarter of the season.
0: Yeah, I just look at it as one of those situations of you've got the stepbrothers comparisons that's been made based on just who these guys are, right? Their persona, their history, and even you talk about Mendoza. What do you do in your spare time? It's like, well, I don't go anywhere near the strip. Let's start with that, and then go from there. Like a guy who's taking his job seriously and trying to learn every bit of it and absorb it like a sponge. So like his professionalism and everything is you're very excited about that, right? If you've got your young QB who's bounced a little bit, you had a good year at Cal, you go to Indiana, you have a monster year, to your point, never played under center, so you have an adjustment there. Unfortunately, you've got arguably the best, or maybe not even arguably at this point, the best center in the game that they paid top dollar to bring in for you. Unfortunately, you can't clone him into five guys. Colton Miller's back, but you still have questions there, and that's fine. I'm not afraid of that. The old, hey, you know, you may ruin him. I think I heard Jeff say that as I was coming in, and it's my long-held mantra is if the guy was going to break because of a bad couple of games, if you had to bench him, he was going to break anyway. So if that's your major concern, then you already had a lot of concerns about the player before that. It's just more the how do you make it the best scenario, and you actually have a functional quarterback for him to learn under, to your point about the meeting rooms and whatever else.
1: I don't think it's so much that you're going to break him. I just think it's about, you know, you develop bad habits. If you're playing behind an offensive line where you're not getting like a legit, you know, 2 seconds, 2 point something seconds, to read a defense and to release the ball, you develop bad habits. And it's so important, and it's so crucial to have a solid offensive line. You know, it's the world's not perfect. I'm not saying that he has to be behind a top five offensive line, but you know, you're bringing in a young quarterback. You want to make sure that, you know, it'd be nice if he has at least a top 10, top 15 offensive line behind him. And so if this is a season where, again, I think we're all in agreement here, the Raiders more than likely are going to finish last in the division. They're probably going to get a top 10 pick next year. And they'll be able to, they've started to, you know, they've got Bowers, they've got Jenty in that backfield. You know, they've got a lot of like 2-3 wide receivers, but you know, they can start addressing the offensive line, where I'm looking like next season will be Mendoza's opportunity with a better offensive line where he can avoid creating these bad habits.
0: Yeah, his ability to scramble, certainly something that would help behind the current offensive line. Although I did love in that first preseason game, he extended a play, it was great, and then he got drilled. His little brother happened to be in the booth, and he's just deadpan. Mom's not going to like that one. No. So it was pretty good. Little Max came up big in that moment. But yeah, all of that to say, you're in the best scenario, and look, the clock's running, whatever. I don't care. Get it right. And that's where I think you have that bit of divide between, I think the coaching staff looks at it and goes, we can build it, we can do it. Whereas the pragmatism, the Brady approach has long been understood of, we'll bring them along at the right time. So unless you're 100% convinced, just let them keep learning. Let them watch, let them grow, and eventually you'll have your number one guy. I know this week everybody was excited. The new Topps flagship football product dropped, Anita. So everybody was chasing Mendoza autograph cards. So that was a fun watch. And it's like, I got one. Oh, it's a different Raiders rookie. That's the worst feeling in the world. At Anita Marks is where you find her in the Twitterverse. Find me over at Swollen Dome. Coming up next, there's a player in the transfer portal. Guess what? They're trying to pluck him from Cleveland. So more Cleveland Browns talk, because their coach had a great quote. And, you know, you've got the greatest villain in college football. 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

0: 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Hit that thumbs up icon. 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Subscribe today. Well, Anita, one of the stories swirling in the greater sporting universe. We'll talk some Atlanta quarterbacking and the celebration that is Bo Nix here in a couple of minutes. But be remiss if we didn't give a couple of minutes to this one, that NFL players can now enter the transfer portal. What? How does this make sense? Well, guys that would have been the fifth year of eligibility, a Louisiana judge granted a temporary restraining order around this new clock and the ticking time bomb of getting guys the extra year of eligibility for their collegiate career. And Daquan Wright, who was from Ole Miss, he becomes the first guy to enter the transfer portal. What? Well, wasn't he in a uniform for the Browns as part of the weekend? Well, yes. Yes, he was. Here's Coach Todd Monken addressing this unique circumstance.
1: As far as I know, he's had a medical issue that wasn't allowing him to practice. That's a medical, issue. It's nothing to do with me, and then, and then he was cleared, so we dressed him just in case we had to have him. But when you don't rep, it's hard to put him on the field. JT was out there, so we didn't want to get Blake hurt, and he's only been with us a week, and we had a number of things where Browns hurt Browns, and which to the naked eye you won't see, but we had a number of things that way when you're putting in guys that haven't really been there, and some of that's true, and some of it, isn't good enough from us as coaches once they go out there. But I mean, I don't know what to say. I mean, I wondered why Lane Kiffin reached out a week ago. Now I know. I mean, I didn't know. Now I know. I didn't call him back. Now I guess I should have.
0: So there you have it. Lane Kiffin, you're a villain. You got a Louisiana judge. Hey, this might be good for LSU football. He writes one of 16 players at present with more expected who if they get cut, or have limited opportunities. You can go make more money at college at this point in the NIL if someone can find some cash for you, because a lot of that's going to be spent. Marcus Freeman just said, hey, we're all good with our roster over here. But it is a curious piece of the timeline and the worlds colliding.
2: Yeah, I mean, and just doing a little bit more reading under this court order, players must be able to, one, terminate their professional contracts, two, repay professional earnings, three, satisfy whatever remaining academic and enrollment requirements apply, and then last, receive final eligibility clearance. So there's all that, but I guess the bigger discussion here, right, is this fair? And my mom always said to me, life is not always fair, sweetheart. So there's that to contemplate. But, you're talking about older players that now have had professional training and potentially could have as well, not only just professional coaching and training, but also could have played in professional preseason games. So to me, the college football, the parity in college football is at an all-time low. It's the worst. Seen it. It's the haves and the haves not. There's no middle class. To me, this is going to be worse.
0: Yeah, I just got to laugh at the first two requirements. Okay, money gets repaid and you get bought out. Like if you're going to be either a practice squad guy or more than likely a lot of these guys are on the verge of being cut by the end of August, that, that's easy. The fact that they include the academic clause is really the most entertaining to me. Because we've got numerous guys go, yeah, I'm not in classes. I'm done. And the idea of the academics, and I'm not saying this for all schools. I certainly know my beloved Northwestern would never think of these things. But no, it's the idea that, it's still college first and foremost. And putting that there is just laughable in the day and age we're living.
2: The whole landscape of college.
0: We're having the gremlins have returned for hour two, so we'll catch up with Anita in a minute. We'll put a pin in that one. We'll talk a little bit of a couple of quarterback circumstances in the National Football League, including one returning from injury who's acquitted himself quite nicely as we look at the preseason in his limited work thus far. But you're here. It's Fox Sports Sunday here, Fox Sports Radio. If you missed any of today's show, catch the podcast. Search Fox Sports Radio wherever you get your podcast right after the show. It'll get posted. 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Look under Fox Sports Weekends. Marks and Harmon posted right after we get off the air. Having a blast with you this morning. So much going on in this sporting universe. But this story, it always ends up in litigation. And if you go in to the interpretation,
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4: We've got Sunday morning baseball for you right here on NBC Sports California and also on A's Cast. And the Athletics are trying to do something that they've been doing the last couple of years that people don't think about. That's winning series in Houston. Can't wait to see as the Athletics are trying to take 2 out of 3 from the Stros today. Chris Townsend alongside the Super Scout, Shooty Babbitt. Why not? That feels pretty good, right? They're in first place. They're only 500. Keep playing spoilers against the Stros.
5: I think if we can take the same type of approach and go out and play the game that we played last night, just getting runners in scoring position, playing the small game, being able to execute when needed, not giving up the fight, but staying in the fight is the key there. So no question, Tony. I mean, this is a young team that understands the urgency right now to continue playing good baseball until this thing is all over with. In about 30 days, it's going to be a wrap.
4: It's going to be a wrap. By the way, we will be talking Players Weekend. Did you just get drafted? You look like our number one pick with all those chains.
5: Sometimes you just want to not only be around the culture, but feel like the culture as well. You know, we start talking about Drip. My boy Rick and Drip kind of went hand in hand, if you will.
4: I mean, we're talking swaggy swag today. My favorite is when you're down there scouting, a guy's hitting 200 in A ball, but he's got diamond earrings.
5: And don't forget about the chain also. Unbelievable.
4: We're going to hear from Mark Kotze today, the Mark Kotze Show that we have on A's Cast Live. We're getting you ready for A's baseball. It's Bark at the Park. 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
6: Let's take a look at the starting lineup for Mark Kotze, brought to you by your California Ford dealers. Henry Bolte is going to lead off and play center field. You have Carlos Cortez out in left hitting second. Playing third and hitting third will be Zach Geloff. Out in right field batting fourth will be Lawrence Butler. Lawrence Butler with the 2-for-3 night last night. You got Tommy Tanks. He's going to be at first base hitting fifth. Hitting sixth will be the DH Max Muncy. Donovan Walton is hot right now. He's playing second base, hitting seventh, hitting eighth. Daryl Hernandez is getting in there at shortstop. Like to see that. And then Brian Servin will be behind the dish, and he is going to be hitting ninth. Let's get to our diamond notes for today. Number one, the A's looking for another series win in Houston for the fifth straight year under Mark Kotze. I love saying that because, you know, no matter what the record is, can't stand these guys. We'll never forget the banging the trash cans. So beating them in their home ballpark as they're in first place just at 500, beating them again today, sending them under 500, feel really good today, shooting.
7: Well, it feels really good to get any win right now for the green and gold. But sometimes there's a little something extra that make you want to go out there and get it a little more. And maybe it may be one they say, hey, let's go out here and get this one for the skipper. I mean, Mark Kotze has had to wear a lot this season. And in the postgame, it would be good to hear the writers and the people that say, hey, Mark, you've won a series there every year in Houston. You know, how's that feel? You know, something positive because, man, oh, man. It's been difficult, and whenever you can highlight accomplishments in a season like this, I think it's worthy of being recognized.
6: And after the game, we played it for you, and Mark Kotze was right on where he talked about, hey, listen, no matter what's been happening, we're still going to fight. This team is going to fight, and they showed that yesterday because that's what you need to see. I mean, obviously you're outmanned, you're outgunned right now. And whether you win or you lose, it's the effort of the team. What kind of effort is everybody bringing to the ballpark every day?
7: No question about it. And you speak volumes of the type of acquisitions that have impact on your roster. And you see the way that Donnie Walton has been playing, not only by the way, but the production that has followed. And he's in a situation where he's trying to extend his career. He's been in this position before. And these young players on the team, I hope they're paying attention.

0: at the ballpark in West Sacramento before July 12th and absolutely shoved. So this has been something that's been going on now for a couple months. And we're watching a pitcher evolve into a guy that's attacking the strike zone. He's attacking the hitters. And when you attack the hitters in the strike zone, it opens up everything outside. You start seeing the chase. He is a different pitcher. He's pitching with conviction. You mentioned it yesterday. Just seeing his demeanor on the mound is different. But, you know, we're so into that box now, more than ever with ABS. If you attack in the box, it opens up everything outside the box. And Jacob Lopez is showing us that. And all the A's pitchers, I don't care how good Gage Jump is or how good Ginn is, everybody could learn right now from Jacob Lopez.
1: Well, when the script was presented to me as far as Diamond Note number 2, and it said, what could you learn from what Jacob Lopez has done of late for the rest of the staff? And when I look at it and I look at the numbers, you know, the A's are the highest pitching staff on base percentage. 351. Number 2, the A's are 4th in walks allowed. Ooh. And the one that is the biggest for me, the A's staff has allowed the most runs in baseball at 749. So what has turned for Jacob Lopez is that early on he struggled with too many walks, not enough strikeouts, giving up too many runs early in the game, not allowing to extend it. What has changed? Strikeouts are up, walks are down, less runs are scored. You tell me, is there anything different than what Jacob Lopez is doing that would allow you to have some success? For me, he's pounding the zone. He's letting it rip. He's very competitive around the strike zone, so it's more enticing. There's more contact. There's more action. And there's less time for him to be on the mound because he's rolling it up there and getting off the field.
0: Remember that game in Cincinnati where it was 0-2 on almost every single guy? I mean, to watch him and look at the strikeout. He's not blowing 100 miles an hour. 9 strikeouts yesterday. Ties a career high. You're seeing you don't have to throw 100 to strike guys out. It has been a lot of fun to watch him evolve. And let's just hope he continues to be this guy because he could be so big for the Athletics in 27 and 28. He's a sidewinder. He's tough to pick up. We need pitching. We need starting pitching. And he definitely is turning out to be one of the bright spots here at the end of the 2026 season. This guy right here isn't the only guy who's showing swag. It's Players Weekend. Diamond Note number 3. Yordan with your daddy on his bat. Could win the Triple Crown. He's special. Let's just hope he continues not to hit. He's been on a little bit of a slump lately. Don't wake him up.
1: Well, as much as he's been spanking pitchers this year in baseball, I guess it's worthy and appropriate to say that I'm your daddy. I guess if you ask Pedro, he'll say the same thing. Yeah. He'll tell you.
0: Alejandro Kirk, this was cool. His chest protector, he's from Mexico, so he's got a salute from Tijuana, so Toronto. Tijuana just shows you, boy, we got an international game, right?
1: You know, what we have also is some very creative minds. I mean, to be able to come up with something like this, especially in an era where they are letting players express themselves, and to see him expressive in such an appreciative way, honoring his country, man, I think that's outstanding.
0: I spent a lot of time in Tijuana back in the day.
1: I bet you did.
0: Had a lot of fun. Jordan Walker. Well, when you win the Home Run Derby, you can flex a little bit. The champ is here.
1: I couldn't agree with you any less, Tony. I mean, when you talk about winning the home run contest in the way that he did it, last 6 swings, everyone counted until you missed. That's when it was over, and you had Schwarber sitting there staring at you, trying to intimidate you and try to do everything you can to win that thing, man. He had his hat turned around backwards like Ken Griffey and all. He was in his moment and doing his thing, man. And happy for Jordan Walker. I mean, he's had to work really hard to get in the position that he's at because he had some struggles, and St. Louis almost gave up on that young man.
0: Hey, he's a good kid. You want special? Almost looks like Michael Jackson cleats right here. Josh Naylor with the Jordans? These are swaggy. I don't like Josh Naylor, but I like his cleats.
1: I'll just say they look good on him. I mean, gee, Merniz. I mean, this is something you probably show up somewhere if you were honoring Michael Jackson,
0: right?
1: Elvis Presley or somebody, man. But all those Jordan fans, I'm sure that they're salivating, trying to find out where they can get a pair. Only reason why I have some Jordans on is because my son bought them for me for Father's Day a few years.

0: back because old dad can't afford to be buying no Jordans, bro.
1: Also, Players Weekend, we see we got some nerds in baseball, too, with some of the stuff they...
0: Absolutely. Hey, man, that's what it's all about, Players Weekend. Let them go out there and just be themselves for a day.
1: Well, it's for you every day. We told you there could be something different on the mound yesterday in postgame. We'll talk about it next right here on A's Cast.
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10: Opportunity for guys the last 30, 32 games here to establish themselves and make some noise as we go into spring training at 27. It's important for these guys to try to establish themselves right now.
11: Yeah, I think it's a great point, Johnny. Like you said, a great opportunity for these young guys to establish themselves, possibly push for a roster spot in what will be likely a healthy A's team in 2027, but also for the organization to be able to identify and evaluate the talent they might have had in-house, the talent they brought in this season, in the middle point of this season. And I think you can be really proud of some of the guys that have stepped up that weren't in the A's uniform to begin the season, the Jonah Himes, the Brian Servins, the Alika Williamses, and then, of course, the Donovan Waltons of the world.
0: You know, gang, we've been having a good time with this 125th honoring the best players, or just who won the green and gold. I mean, there's been some really good ones, and we're going to have some fantasy fun. And so I was going to ask you guys, if you were starting this franchise all over again and you had to choose from every player that have played in the green and gold.
1: Wow.
0: And you had the first pick in the draft, who would it be and why?
10: You know, you could talk about Mickey Cochran, Lefty Grove, a lot of the great Jimmy Fox, Al Simmons, but I'm going with number 24. I'm going with Ricky Henderson. That would be the guy that I start my franchise with, one of the greatest players of all time, the greatest leadoff hitter of all time. What he did, Chris, not only offensively but defensively, stealing all those bases, Ricky's my guy to start my franchise. How about
11: and,
10: you?
11: And a great question, Shooty. Johnny and I actually were trying to consult with each other to figure out if we were on the same wavelength. I think Ricky Henderson is the obvious choice, just a complete baseball player. But, you know, with the current situation where the team is right now, I think the pitching might be the big question mark answer. I was thinking to myself, maybe a Catfish Hunter, a Dave Stewart type. But I want to look toward the future and say the future is now. And this might surprise some people, but I am going to go with Nick Kurtz, the rookie of the year last year. I think he has the chance to be a very, very good player in this organization's history and a guy that you absolutely love to build your team around, not just with the bat, not just with the glove, but what he brings to the table off the field. Just a true professional in his early 20s, and I think he's only going to get better from here, guys.
1: Gentlemen, we will see you tomorrow. Get used to this. We will be back tomorrow in West Sacramento. Have a good call on A's Cast. Every single Friday on my talk show, A's Cast Live, we have the Mark Kotze Show, brought to you by Folsom Lake Ford. And this week with Kotze, unfortunately, we're talking about injuries.
12: When your best players are not able to play and you're doing makeshift lineups every night, just as a manager, just how tough is that? Because those are your guys that are supposed to carry the mail. They're supposed to post every single day. Just how is this for you with all these guys, not only pitching, but mostly on offense that are hurt?
13: Yeah, I mean, offensively, if you look at the opening day lineup, with Jacob now heading on the IL and most likely out for the season, Tyler having his surgery today. The first five hitters in our lineup will probably miss a minimum of 50 games this year. Each individual player, with obviously, you know, some of those guys missing more than 50. You know, that's impactful when you have your best and your five guys that were in your opening day starting lineup, the top five hitters, each of all are out of the lineup. It impacts the offense. It's what we were built on. It's what we were built around, which was slug. You know, it's to look back at that and go, okay, we were where we were in June and they were mostly all together. We had missed, you know, Jacob for 3 weeks, I think, when he initially hurt his shoulder in late May. You know, and that's not even, we're not talking about Severino being out of the rotation on May 28th. You know, we're not talking about Leiter and Sterner being out of the bullpen, which were two big pieces that pitched in leverage. So, you know, looking at our lineup now and the three guys that are still in the lineup from opening day, and I wasn't even talking about Denzel Clark, who was our opening day center fielder who hit ninth, that's missed the majority of the season. But for us, Muncy was our third baseman. Obviously, Jeff McNeil was playing second, and Lawrence Butler was our right fielder. So, you know, Lawrence has had, you know, a season of ups and downs, probably underperformed, and yet he's still got, you know, opportunity to kind of be an impact bat in this lineup, which he has to be. You've seen him hit 3-4, you know, where, you know, I think opening day, I think he was the 7-hole hitter in that lineup. So, you know, it's an opportunity for guys. Henry Bolte's got 285 at-bats. We would have never thought was going to get 285 at-bats. Tommy White's got 115-ish, right? And so there's some things that would come out of this season, even though it's really difficult to go through. And I know a lot of our fan base is hurting. I am as well. There's no question about not hiding that. You know, it's tough. It's been tough. But all we can do is put our, you know, best foot forward, come here and prepare to play and win a game and finish the 35 games as best we can with the guys that are on this lineup. I mean, Zach Gelof was another one, right, that is a big contributor right now, that, you know, didn't start the season with us, but probably, I mean, he's closing on a 300 at bats and the performance has been good. So there's some things to focus on that are positive in a very difficult season.
1: You want to put it on the tape. You want everybody to see it. All these young guys, even the veteran guys. You know, you could be auditioning for 29 other teams also. Important to finish strong. Who's starting today? We'll tell you next right here on A's Cast.

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8: Let's take a look at the pitching matchup brought to you by the injury attorneys of Ashton and Price. We talked about this yesterday, Shooty. Obviously, Jack Perkins was supposed to be the starter, but like last time, let's throw Brady Basso in there. And this is not the opener. The opener, a true opener, comes in, reliever gets three outs, and then you go to the guy you really wanted to start. Brady Basso has the opportunity to give you two, maybe even four innings today before you bring in Jack Perkins.
9: Well, they may have thought that he was having a very cool because in the notes it says BA. He just threw the announcement. Everybody thought Perkins, but I thought this was a great idea. I mean, perfect. Both guys have shown that they're capable of pitching in both roles. And the last time that they ran them back to back and piggybacking each other, it was successful. So go with it. We're trying to find all kind of ways to pick up some W's, and if you can stretch both of these guys out through the lineup a couple of times, you probably won't need one guy out of the bullpen. So,
8: I really like Brady Basso, and for the first time, he is really healthy, which is good to see. We saw stretches last year coming out of the bullpen where he threw the ball well. But, you know, once again, health has been an issue. But right now he looks strong. He's healthy. He's got that great curveball. You talk about growing up in a baseball family. We've waited to see what does a healthy Brady Basso look like, and could he be a part of the future? And then there is something about Jack Perkins when he comes in after. He's got that, as you were talking about, he's got that strikeout stuff. We really don't know what the role is yet for Jack Perkins. We just know he's got a really good arm.
9: Yeah, when you look at Basso, I mean, he's here by merit. He's pitched himself into this position of being serious consideration for one of these roles. And Perkins' stuff means a lot. And maybe piggybacking behind Basso, to watch the way that he goes about his business more in a efficacious manner, if you will, as Perkins is a power guy, he's learning to dial it back a little bit and not show it all in the first at bat, getting a feel for a pitch or two and then breaking out the best stuff. So I think he's growing. He's giving you a situation where you're optimistic of what he might be able to do. So hopefully they can do the same thing that they did the last time they were.
8: All right, matchup of the day. Today, it's simple. Get away with the whole we're a slug team hitting home run movement. Movement is key because yesterday, the A's three different times had runners on second and first, nobody out, and didn't score. And they didn't score. Station-to-station baseball is not your friend. If you're the Athletics, shooty, it's not old school. It's how do you play the game? You've got to have movement. Whether you're going to do hit and run, whether you're going to bunt and sacrifice, you got to be moving the pieces, right? If you're playing chess, you just can't, you stall. You got to move the pieces. You got to have movement because you're not going to hit a ton of home runs. This team, the way it's built right now with, as we mentioned yesterday, all the slug is on the IL. So let's start stolen bases, hitting behind the runners, hitting runs, bunt. Start moving guys. Play the game the way it's supposed to be played.
9: I just think it's so difficult for guys to start playing differently in what they're accustomed to. So when you have guys that are hitting 2, 3, 4, and 5, who typically hit 6, 7, 8, 9, sometimes they want to swell up and start trying to do things that they're not capable of doing. Remember who you are, let the game come to you, and do what you do. So don't try to be anything that you're not. Play the game, hit and run, hit behind guys, take a couple of pitches, give a guy that can steal bases a couple of pitches. Understand how to play situational baseball.
8: 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Enjoy, and we'll talk to you after the ball game.
10: Time for Athletics Baseball.
11: As leisure to the plate and the pitch, that swing drive down the right field line. It's fair, it's trouble. It's gone!
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12: Drilled to left center field. This is a no-doubter. Swung on, gone. Langeliers is just amazing.
10: And epic moments.
13: I'm batting up. And the pitch to Jonas.
12: Drilled to right, and that's a grand slam. And the A's are back in.
10: Now for the call of today's game, here's Johnny Dusko and Chris Carey.
14: Well, hi, everybody. We're at Daikin Park getting ready for A's baseball. It's the A's and the Houston Astros, along with Chris Carey, Ken Korak, Chris Townsend, Jenny Kavnar, Shooty Babbitt, and Steve Sachs. Johnny Dusko with you. Thanks so much for being with us. It's the rubber mats of the three-game set. As the A's won yesterday by a final score of 4-3, a rewarding win, a come-from-behind win, as the A's scored three runs in the top half of the eighth inning to capture the 4-3 win. Harris and Alvarado pitched the eighth and ninth, respectively, as Medina picked up his fifth win, now 5-3. Souza the loss, 1-2, and Alvarado picked up his third save. With the win, the A's snapped a five-game skid. They're now 1-5 on the trip, and they find themselves with a record of 50-80. And they are 15 back in the AL West. As far as the Astros are concerned, the Astros in first place in the AL West at 65-65. Texas a game back at 64-66. Now today, Brady Basso will be the opener. Basso will open and may go one, may go two, who knows, may go into a third inning. And he'll be the bolt pitcher today will be the right-hander Jack Perkins, who's looking for his first win since April. As far as the Astros are concerned, Christian Javier, coming off the shoulder injury, 1-4, 6.44 ERA. So Christian Javier gets the call for the Astros. Now the A's will head home after the game today. They'll get ready to come home and get ready to take on the Minnesota Twins on Monday, Tuesday, Wednesday. We'll have the off day Thursday, and then the Baltimore Orioles in town over the weekend, Friday, Saturday, and Sunday. So make your ticket plans and join us. We'll have the starting lineups. Chris Carey will have the starting lineups. We return right after this.
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5: RBI away from 100 in his career, and maybe today's the day that he gets it if the A's aren't as sharp as they were in the starting role like Jacob Lopez last night. Who are your key performers?
6: CC, I am going with Zach Geloff. I think Geloff's going to snap out of his 0 for 14 and snap out of it in a big way. We saw J.J. Bleday hit for the cycle yesterday for the Reds. I think Geloff is going to come close to a cycle today. I'm not saying he's going to hit for the cycle. I'm saying he's going to be one hit short of the cycle. So I know that's kind of hot take. What day is today? Sunday? A little hot take Sunday, if you will. That's going to be my hot take with Zach Geloff almost hitting for the cycle. And on the other side, again, I'm going to talk about the A's offense. Javier doesn't have the fastball he once had. I'm going to take the A's offense to kind of wait out Javier, see if he throws strikes, and get him early.
5: So the A's offense and a confident Zach Geloff to get out of that 0-for-14 slump. I like it a lot. Umpire and crew will meet at the plate, and the lineup cards will be exchanged. And, Johnny, it seems like a good time for the A's to win a series. You know, they played well last night. You know, at one point they relinquished their lead, and it felt like, okay, maybe this is another instance of the possibility where they lose on the road. They would have lost six straight on the road, but they came back and stormed back in a big way offensively after a three-run eighth inning and took over and were able to close the door on the Houston Astros and have a chance to win a series today.
6: Yeah, Chris, I mean, it would be their second series win in the last three series after getting swept by Kansas City. They did take two out of three in West Sacramento against Texas. Look, they played the Astros tough this year. I mean, the season series is tied at four, and the A's have won 11 out of their last 16 against this club. So we'll see what Brady Basso can do. And, you know, again, Basso's the opener, but he could, as he did last time, work into the third inning.
5: Yes, he looked great as the opener as well, and it gives the opportunity for maybe Jack Perkins to continue to settle into that role. Don't know who they're going to use out of the bullpen. We haven't seen Cade Morris yet, and remember, this is a place that he made his major league debut. Didn't have the best start in the world, Johnny, but at the end of the day, maybe a place that he can, you know, go back and return to his finer form that we've seen in AAA all season long.
6: Well, the American League, a couple of fun races, right? Tampa Bay, you and I talked about it today, just three games up on the Yankees. Boston find themselves just six back. They've been playing some good baseball, obviously. And the White Sox in the Central, they lead Cleveland by 3.5, Minnesota by 4.5. As far as the West is concerned, the Astros at 500 at 65-65. They lead Texas by a game, Seattle by 3. Whereas the Angels and A's are 13-15 back, respectively. So we thought for a while there Tampa Bay had that big lead, but the Yankees are closing the gap.
5: Yes, they are. That's going to be a very fun race. The AL East, who's going to finish on top? We got to ask the question, who's going to finish in the AL West at the top of the division? And we both had our guesses. You know, I think the A's, if they're at full strength, they're right in that conversation, if not the best team in this division, especially with the potent offense of Kurtz, Rooker, Soderstrom, Langoliers, and Wilson. But being that they're all on the shelf, the record has kind of taken a bit of a hit because of those injuries. And for Houston, you know, they are atop the division, but it is very close. I chose the Texas Rangers. You chose the Astros. People are starting to doubt the Seattle Mariners with that great pitching, but the offense just hasn't really held up that well. So a bunch of kiddos on the field. It is another dog day at the ballpark, Johnny Dosco. And
6: yeah.
5: We saw, what, 440-something dogs? And
6: that's right.
5: 31,009 fans in attendance last night. It'll be interesting to see how many are in attendance today,
6: well,
5: my friend.
6: It's 1-1, and you know Aaron Raybould, he's going to try to tie us up, and you and I, it's kind of a rubber match for us, although if Aaron does get it, it'll be 1-1-1. Now, we have a very special guest on today in the second, hopefully the third inning. He's kind enough to join us for a couple innings, the assistant general manager, director of player personnel with the A's. Guy has a memory of an elephant. There's nobody has a better memory and retention than this guy, Billy O. Billy Owen's going to join us on the broadcast. We're honored to have him. We'll have him on in the second and maybe hopefully the third inning today.
5: That'd be great. And he's got a lot of information and insight that he can bring to our broadcast and to the people listening on A's Cast and the A's Radio Network. Well, as the Astros take the field, we're about ready for Game 3 of this three-game series and the finale of this road trip. This copyrighted broadcast is presented by Authority the Athletics and may not be reproduced or retransmitted in any form, and the accounts and descriptions of this game may not be disseminated without the express written consent of the Athletics. And now for the play-by-play, here's Johnny D.
6: Well, yeah, the Astros, again, that one-game lead in the AL West, and Christian Javier, you know, over the last few years has not had that many starts. He's battled a ton of injuries, and for Javier, I mean, the last season where he had 30 or more starts was 2023. 31 starts for him that year, and he had 159 strikeouts. He was 10-5, a 4.56 earned run average, but only 7 appearances in 2024, 8 appearances last year. This year, he has 11 appearances and 7 starts. He's 1-4. An ERA of 6.44 with 17 walks and 30 strikeouts. And again, just doesn't have the fastball that he had, doesn't have the command of it. So we'll see what the A's can do against Christian Javier. As far as the A's are concerned, again, Brady Basso will get the assignment of being the opener. Jack Perkins, he will piggyback Basso, and he'll be the bulk pitcher. In the last start for Basso, that was against the Royals. In the second game of that four-game set, 2 1/3, 2 hits, no runs, no walks, and 1 strikeout. Perkins actually pitched really well that day.
5: Yes, he did. And, you know, maybe it's just the time where you start to figure out roles for guys. You have to do interesting things. You have to experiment a bit by trying to work around what has been an unfortunate season in terms of injuries. And I think Marcotte has done a great job of that.
6: I do, too. Here's Bolte. A's wearing the gray uniforms, the green and gold trim. The Astros, the blue tops with the orange Astros and block letters across the front of the jerseys. With the letters and numbers on the back, they have the white pants. As Christian Javier, the right-hander, he is 29 years old. He'll turn 30 in March. As he looks into his catcher, Christian Vasquez. He's out of a lineup in the first pitch to Hank Bolte. Is taken high, we're underway. It's 1-0. Temperature 94 degrees. 94 degrees outside and 73 inside once again.
5: Who would have thought?
6: I didn't take the bet, Chris. Here's the 1-0 pitch to Bolte. That's taken low. It's now 2-0. Defensively for the Astros, Christian Walker at first base, Jose Altuve at second. Shortstop is Jeremy Pena. It's Isak Paredes over at third. With Lamont Wade Jr. in left. In center field, Dalton Varsho. Over in right is Cam Smith. As Javier delivers, pitch that swung on and foul tipped into the glove of Vasquez, and it's now 2-1. Doing the catching is Christian Vasquez, and on the hill, the right-hander, Christian Javier, wearing the high Sox. 2-1 the count. Bolte, 264, 6 homers, 26 driven in as the pitch taken outside. And it's now 3-1. Bolte, although he hasn't got a hit this series, he's walked 5 times. Actually, I'm sorry, 4 walks for Bolte in the series. Right-handed hitter. The 3-1 pitch is swung on and foul tipped into the glove of Vasquez. It's 3-2.
5: Bolte's looked really good in the month of August. He's been really good in the first inning. 333 average when coming up in the first.
6: Yeah, you're right about August. 308 this month. 24 for 78. As Javier, the leg kick in the 3-2 pitch, swung on and missed. That four-seam fastball, 93 down he goes. So Bolte strikes out, one away. And that will bring up the right fielder, Carlos Cortez. Cortez at 262, 7 homers and 35 driven in. He is 2 for 5 in the series and 7 for 19 against Astros pitching this year. Isak Paredes in on the grass at third. Crowd still filing in on this Sunday as the pitch that's taken for a strike on the inside edge, and it's nothing and one. Ryan Christensen coaching at first. It's Bobby Crosby over there at third. Astros come in a 500 team, but in first place in the AL West. And we thought that might change. We saw a couple months in as the pitch is chased and missed on a sweeper, and it's 0-2. Thought that even after 2 months, the team that was leading the AL West was right around the 500 mark, but it has stayed the same. Still, we're 130 games in, and the team in first place is at exactly 500. Here's the 0-2 pitch. Breaking ball, misses inside. Now one ball and two strikes on Cortez. Zach Geloff is the on-deck hitter. The A's come in 23-40 at home. 19-38 at Citadel Park. 27-40 on the road. Slightly open stance for Carlos. Pitch. He checks his swing. Did he go? He did not, says third base umpire Will Little, the crew chief. Again, Ryan Wills don't play. Ryan Addington at first. Jonathan Parr at second. Will Little, the crew chief. He is the third base umpire this afternoon. A deep breath for Christian Javier. Now it'll wind up in the 2-2 pitch. That swung on a fly ball to center field on the move. Varsho, and he'll make the catch moving to his left. And there are two away in the first. Here's Zach Geloff.
5: I think he missed the barrel. That ball sounded like it was hit a lot harder than it actually was, but with Varsho playing a very solid center field, he was over to get it right center with more than enough time to camp underneath.
6: Here's Geloff. Geloff looking for his first hit of the series. 262 overall, 14 homers, and 36 driven in. Zach, 262 overall, 14 and 36. Here's the pitch. That's taken a little high, maybe away with the first pitch slider. One ball, no strikes. So for Javier, and of course he was out of the bullpen, he worked his pitch count up, and now he's just about at full strength, but he's just looking for a healthy Javier the last 30 games of this regular season. The 1-0 pitch, that's taken for a strike on the outside. He's been a great postseason pitcher for the Astros, a combined no-hitter. But they just... they need a healthy Christian Javier. He's not the Christian Javier he was a few years ago. A dip in velocity is the 1-1 pitch from the right-hander. That misses inside, now 2-1.
5: Now the Astros looking for some consistency out of their starting rotation. You trade Spencer Arrighetti away. Hunter Brown has not had the year that they expected him to have. Still not a bad year, though, from the right-hander.
6: 2-1, that misses inside with a changeup, and it's now 3-1.
5: You really wonder what they're going to do. You know, they're at 65-65 right now. If they make the playoffs, then it's great, but they've got a young team other than the Walker, Alvarez, and Altuve trio.
6: Yeah, they lost 8 of their last 13. Pitches chased and missed, now 3-2. That four-seamer at 93 miles an hour. So Christian Javier has gone all the way to Zach Geloff. We've lost two strikes and two outs from the top of the first inning. You're at Daikin Park. It's the rubber match, the three-game set. As Javier looks in now out of a windup. The 3-2 pitch is swung on and missed. He got him on the slider. A couple of strikeouts for Javier. 1-2-3 first. We're through half an inning. It's the A's nothing, and the Astros are coming up.
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6: All right, bottom of the first, no score in the game. Jeremy Pena will lead things off for the Astros. It'll be Pena, Jordan Alvarez, and Isak Paredes to face the left-hander Brady Basso. Pena is hitting .283, 14 homers, 41 driven in. Set the A's for you defensively. As Basso looks into Servin, now out of a windup, and the pitch. Pena takes down and away 1-0. Defensively for the A's, it is Tommy White at first base. The second baseman is Donovan Walton. At shortstop, Darryl Hernandez, and at third base is Zach Geloff. Basso to the plate, the 1-0 pitch. That's bounced off the glove of Basso, and he goes to retrieve it. By that time he does, it's too late. It's a base hit for Pena. Once it got off the glove of Basso, there's no chance for Hernandez or Walton. So it's a base hit for Jeremy Pena, and that'll bring up Jordan Alvarez.
5: Yeah, I mean, it was hit up the middle, and Basso reached up with his right glove hand. Like you said, it popped in the air, but it didn't go straight down. It hung up for a long time. By that point, with Pena's speed, he easily reached first with an infield single.
6: Yeah, would have been a 6-3 put out, but it was the instincts of the pitchers. Alvarez left on left as Basso delivers, and the pitch taken for a strike. First pitch fastball, 92, and it's 0-1. Carlos Cortez in left. Hank Bolte in center. Over in right is Lawrence Butler. Doing the catching is Brian Servin. And on the hill, the left-hander, Brady Basso. Here's the pitch. That's hit foul, left side out of play. Jordan, 0-3, and was intentionally walked in the seventh inning of the game last night. He is 2-6 here in the series, and 7-21 against A's pitching overall. Geloff well off the line at third. Shaded up the middle of Hernandez. Here's the pitch. That swung on and banged in the right field for a base hit. Pena rounding second base. He'll get the third. So the Astros in business early. First and third, nobody out. And that will bring up Isak Paredes.
5: Now the Astros have more hits already than the first four hitters combined last night, where the A's pitching held them to a combined 1-15. That's a big contributing factor to why the A's were successful in their victory last night, is isolating the top of the order. And when you're able to hold Jordan Alvarez to 0-3, you feel pretty good about your chances, but he immediately gets aboard today.
6: There's Isak Paredes, runners on the corners, nobody out. As Bolte moves over, shaded about 3 or 4 steps toward left center. Middle infield back in double play depth as the left-hander to the plate and the pitch. That's taking a little high, 1 ball and no strikes. Again, Joe Espada not with the team. The manager of the Astros had to tend to a family emergency. It's all the detail. We don't have any details on it. We know that Omar Lopez takes over as the manager of the club. As the left hand of the plate, the 1-0 pitch. That swung on him as late on that fastball at 94 from Brady, and the count is 1-1.
5: I hope everything's okay with Joe Espada.
6: Sure.
5: Be able to take the showbird with the team to New York, but you just hope everything's okay with his family as well. But Omar Lopez more than capable of handling business here.
6: Which is lifted down the right field line, slicing foul in the netting, and it's 1-2 on Isak Paredes. Paredes had his strikeoutless streak go to 45. He had 45 plate appearances without striking out until the seventh inning of the game last night. And he struck out against Medina to end the seventh inning. He didn't end up with a win in that game. Here's the 1-2 pitch. Breaking ball bounced foul outside third and down the line. So talk about a great contact guy. Talk about a guy that's just, and we talked about it last night, Chris, just perfect for this ballpark, isn't he?
5: Yes, he is. Pulls the baseball at a very steady rate. A lot of pulled home runs, and with the shorter left field, the Crawford boxes, this is home for him.
6: Pitch is swung on, a little pop up down the right field line, giving Chase his Butler a long way to go for Walton, and it falls into foul territory down the line. He's got a break. Just did fall foul as Butler was coming in. Going out was White and Walton, and it just did land in foul territory. Wow, was that close. Man.
5: Yeah, I mean, it missed by a matter of inches. It looked like it was going more foul than it actually did. It just ended up staying true right on top of the line and just right of the right field foul line. Still on the dirt as there is grass on both sides. Yeah. With a little cut out of dirt. That tells you exactly how close it was to actually dropping fair.
6: 1-2 on Isak Paredes. As Basso delivers and the breaking ball, that's swung on. A fly ball to right center. Wilbur is bolted. Should be deep enough as Hank Unready makes the catch for the out. Tagging his pain, he'll score. It's 1-0 Houston. So Paredes with his 69th RBI of the year. As Pena scores, Alvarez holds it first, and that'll bring up the second baseman, Jose Altuve.
5: I saw a lot of opportunities for the A's last night. First and second, nobody out. And early on in the game, they weren't cashing in at a high rate. They got one run and three chances, and then in the eighth inning they did so, and then they cashed in for those three runs to end up winning the ball game against Houston.
6: There's Altuve as pitched to Jose. The breaking ball chased and missed 0-1. Altuve 245, 13 homers, 37 driven in. 2-for-8 in the series. Brady trying to get out of this, just allowing the one run, the middle infield and double play depth. Here's the pitch. That's a fastball for a strike. Quickly 0-2 on Altuve. Jose last night in the cleanup spot, 0-for-4, struck out a couple of times. It is dog day here at the ballpark. As the lefty to the plate in the pitch, breaking ball chopped foul to the screen. Remains at 0-2. Pretty good crowd on hand. We had 31,000 last night. 29-1-2-1 on Friday night. In with the bag at third is Geloff, about 8 feet off the line. As Alvarez takes his lead at first, and the 0-2 pitch is swung on, drive to left field, and well gone back, Cortez at the wall, and it's gone.

0: Jose Altuve, a two-run homer, is 14th of the year. RBI is 38 and 39. Just like that, it's 3-0 Astros.
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0: GraniteExpo.com, 370 feet and 95 off the bat. So Jose Altuve, the Astro fans they've seen him do plenty of times in his career. For Altuve, that is, again, home run number 14 for his career. That's home run number 269. And here is Dalton Varsho.
1: Passing Joe Morgan at 268 for most homers by a second baseman on that list. Still has some work to do, for sure, but what an incredible career this guy has had.
0: Yeah, no kidding, man. He's got, I mean, closing in on 2,500 hits. Yeah, Jeff Kent, number one at 377. See the graphic of Robinson Cano at 335. And Hornsby at 301. Pitch taken outside. And it's 2-0. You look at his career numbers, though, and you see the fact that he's closing in on 2,500 hits. I mean, Altuve's 36 years old. So I would think a shot at 3,000 for sure. Pitch is swung. That's hit up the middle and through for a base hit. So Varsho, a single to center. Have four hits off Basso here in the first inning. And that'll bring up Christian Walker, the first baseman. So a tough start for Basso. And here is Varsho. I mean, here is Walker. Walker, 234, 23 homers, and 72 driven in. Perkins beginning to loosen up in the bullpen for the A's. As the pitch swung on, line drive caught at the shoe tops by Walton. And getting back in safely at first is Varsho without a throw. So Walker lines out to Walton, two down, and here's Lamont Wade Jr. Wade, 222, a couple of homers and 15 driven in. He was 1-for-3 with a double in the game last night. So left on left, now moving over a couple of steps. To his left is Geloff, 25 feet off the line, in with the bag. As the pitch is taken for a strike on the outside edge, nothing on. Three runs, four hits for the Astros, no runs, no hits for the A's. As Varsho being held on by Tommy White, here's the pitch. That checks his swing. Did he go? He did not, says third base umpire Will Little. And it's one ball and one strike. The A's will return home and get ready to play tomorrow. A's will take on the Twins for three, all right, in the wild card hunt. 1-1 pitch. That swung on, fly ball to Centerville on the move. Bolte to his left. He'll make the catch. The inning is over, but damage done. Three runs, four hits, and one left. We're through an inning. Billy O in a moment. It's the Astros 3 and the A's nothing.
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0: We go to the top half of the second inning, brought to you by California Community Colleges. We're so happy to have Assistant General Manager, Director of Player Personnel, Billy O. with us, Billy Owens. And now for the play-by-play, once again, here's Chris.
1: Score 3-0 Houston. Lawrence Butler comes up, a left-handed hitter, Christian Javier on the mound. Butler, 219, 11 home runs, 37 RBIs. Javier to the plate. First pitch is low and away, one ball and no strikes. So, Billy Owens, thank you so much for joining us first and foremost. But we talk about the state of this team right now, 50-80. There's been a lot of injuries for this club, but a young team is taking the field that has a lot of opportunity to develop in the big leagues. 1-0 pitch fouled away, 1-1. The likes of Tommy White, Gage Jump, even Alika Williams, Joshua Corotto-Grauer pre-injury. What have you seen from this team, and what is there to like about a young guy coming up in a situation like this?
2: Yeah, like you said, I mean, we started off with so much optimism this year, but we're 50-80, but we have a lot of young pieces still here in the big leagues. And you talk about scouting, player development, but there's still an aspect of you learn in the major leagues. I mean, this is the hardest level. This is one of the hardest sports to play. So a lot of whether it's the first time, the second time, there's still a lot of development in the major leagues.
1: Ball and two strikes to Butler now. The 1-2 windup and pitch. He fouls it away.
0: I was, the draft is so exciting, Billy O, right? And it's funny, I talked to Eric Kubota. I said, have the draft go. He goes, ask me in a couple years, right? Because you never know, right? It takes time.
2: Yeah, just, I mean, if you go, like, with the minor leagues, it's like A-ball is almost like initiation. Everybody's there happy. You're almost guaranteed playing time. And then Double-A, you almost got a couple guys that play in the big leagues, and you see really, really good stuff. And Triple-A, they can pitch to the scouting reports. If you have a weakness and they have more experience, they can pitch to the scouting report. And the major leagues, they have both. So now they have elite stuff. They can pitch to the scouting report. They know pretty much where you're going to hit the ball. And so it's like a physical game. It's a cat and mouse game. It's a chess match. I mean, it's the ultimate test. I mean, it's a tough league up here.
0: No doubt.
2: I mean, I'm watching Tommy White right here, and, you know, I see the stuff online, but this kid was a 2024 draft. And so for, you know, obviously Nick Kurtz is, you know, rookie of the year last year, really first team all major leagues last year, 24 draft. For Tommy White to be here in a year and a half in the major leagues, I mean, it's pretty impressive. He's got 100 at-bats here. I call it like he's treading water. I mean, for a guy that hit 75 home runs in college, but the power is going to be there. I mean, it's not going to be here in this second full season, but as he matures and gets experience, he's showing that he's a better athlete than probably portrayed to start his minor league apprenticeship. And then at some point, Tommy Tanks will he'll come back to prominence.
1: One ball and one strike to Tommy White. Takes up high. Butler struck out looking. Second hitter to come up. We're joined by Billy Owens, the assistant general manager and director of player personnel for the Athletics. Is that the new trend that's going on in scouting, is getting guys up to the big leagues quicker than ever before? Or is that just an organization-by-organization approach?
2: I think it's organization-by-organization, and we really got spoiled here. The fact that Jacob Wilson, basically, he got to the major leagues in his first full season.
0: Yeah,
2: it hit like
0: right.
2: 270. I mean, he hit 400 in Double-A, hit 370 in Triple-A, and hit like 260 up here. And the next year, he hit 311 with second Aaron Judge in the American League batting race. And Nick Kurtz, you know, he played like 20 minor league games. He popped 36 up here, and we're in a stadium hit. He had 4-1 game, which like 10 guys ever played the game have done. That 10 might be high. So
1: 2-2, Tommy White lifts in the air to deep right. Cam Smith going back at the warning track, and right at the warning track hauls it in to make the catch for the second.
2: Yeah, and ironically right there, Cam Smith, he was like drafted 2 years ago, was in a big major league trade for Kyle Tucker, right. I believe.
0: Yep.
2: And he's got 17 homers, hit 220, and he'll have his average will tick up. He was a finalist last year for the Gold Glove. Really good player, and Tommy White just flew out to the wall there opposite field. And these kids, they still develop in the major leagues. You can sign a kid at, you know, the late age we signed a Latin kid, 16, and we got Bryson Gudez is hitting like 310 on the year between low A and high A, the Venezuelan hitman.
1: Yep.
2: But, you know, most guys, unless you're a unicorn, it takes a while to get up here, and it takes longer to succeed and to be able to sustain it.
1: So Max Muncy is up, one ball and no strikes, two outs, check swing on a pitch up top. 3-0, the Astros lead top second.
0: I want to touch on something you said, though, because it does take time. And I think with Gage Jump, he started off on such fire that you get these expectations, right? But he's still young. He's still learning the system. He's learning how to pitch. He's so inexperienced, right? Can you touch on that a little bit? How you got to be patient sometimes with these guys?
2: Yeah, another guy. I mean, that 24 draft, and Kuroda Grauer's in that draft as well. Nick Kurtz, Tommy White. 24 is going to be a spectacular, kind of like 21 draft. 21 draft, we had Zach Geloff, Max Muncy, yep. Mason Miller, Denzel Clark. But, yeah, I mean, this guy's it's tough up here. Gage jump, LSU. It's funny. I saw a game in college. Gage jump started. Ali Camarillo, our short.

0: mature kid. He's got elite stuff, and he's going to be a top-shelf starter in the American League.
1: It's three balls and two strikes with two away. The pitch from Javier, 3-2, is fouled off by Max Muncy. And I want to dip into the draft a little bit more. We've plenty of time, of course, hopefully with AGM and, of course, the director of player personnel, Billy Owens. And the draft is always an interesting time for a team like the A's that develop players so well. And we see a first-round pick in Max Muncy at the plate. We know about the first-round pick this year, Drew Burris. And we think about Mason Edwards and Gabe Gakel, the pitcher from Arkansas. And it just seems like the A's every year, year in and year out, are finding diamonds that get up to the big leagues faster than most organizations that use their players. 3-2, and then they're very effective in the big leagues. Muncy takes a strike. He's called out on the 3-2 pitch. We will go to the bottom of the second inning, continuing with Billy Owens about the draft, the A's, and everything you need to know about this club moving forward. 3-0 Astros going into the bottom of the second.
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1: We're in the bottom of the second inning, 3-0 Houston leading over the A's alongside Johnny Dosco. And we are also joined by the assistant general manager and director of player personnel for the Athletics, Billy Owens. We were talking about the draft and how impactful it has been for the A's. You know, Nick Kurtz is a big-time player, Jacob Wilson an all-star. I mean, just you look across the board and the A's have drafted so well. I'd love for you to shed light on this year's draft, starting with Drew Burris, as Cam Smith takes high, one ball and no strikes.
0: Yeah, Drew Burris is an exciting kid. He's in Stockton, has five homers already.
1: Yeah.
0: I think he's got 1,000 OPS right now. Exciting. I mean, he's like the all-time leader at Georgia Tech in homers and OPS. He plays a really good center field. And honestly, we were probably fortunate that he got to the eighth pick in the draft. Well-rounded kid. He actually graduated. Georgia Tech's a tough school, graduated in 3 years, and he's going to be, you know, as far as Kurtz, Wilson, maybe nobody's that quick. And even last year, Jamie Arnold, who's having a really good year in Double-A right now, he's got 109 innings in Double-A, I believe 120 strikeouts, walks are 46, and I believe a lot of those walks are probably the first 2 months of the year. So, yeah, Jamie's having a really strong season in Double-A, and Drew Burris, exciting pick. An eighth pick in the country, we couldn't ask. We were elated that he was there at eight. Really well-rounded player, right-handed bat. They said I was reading our game notes the other day. He literally hit a ball out of the stadium in Fresno the other day. So now this kid's got his power's real. Yeah,
1: yeah.
0: Like, hit 25 homers as a freshman in college. I mean, that's kind of crazy.
1: So Jack Perkins into the game, a leadoff walk to Cam Smith on four pitches. Christian Vasquez comes to the plate, and now Jack Perkins from the stretch, with Geloff playing in at third, the first pitch, and it's taken up and in, one ball and no strikes.
6: How exciting is it when you see when the A's are at full strength and see all the draft picks out there on the field, right? How exciting is that for you and Eric Butler, the entire organization?
0: I mean, it's so fun to see all the draft picks, and honestly, it's a journey for everybody out here in the

0: major leagues. And so to see the journey itself, obviously you want to win games and have the premium drafts, but, you know, look at, you know, Walton, Donovan Walton, our second baseman. I remember seeing his dad was the head coach at
1: Oklahoma State, right?
0: Dad was the head coach at Oral Roberts, and he was like pitching coach for like 20 years at Oklahoma State.
1: That's right, yep.
0: And so to see his journey, gets drafted by the Mariners and gets up here and playing pretty well for us right now. And Darryl Hernández, you know, fifth-round pick by the Orioles in a trade for us, and he's still getting his feet wet here in the big league. So there's stories all over the place. Obviously, you want to hit on your high draft picks, and we've done that in the last 5 years.
1: Yeah.
0: I mean, it's, you know, you can reel off the names and even include Susak. Susak's over there with the Giants right now. If you add him, I think he was a 2022. Daniel Susak was, 2022. Overall, yep. So 21, Max Muncy's up here. Young, developing in the big leagues, big power. 22, Daniel Susak. 23, Jacob Wilson, second rookie of the year.
2: Pitching the dirt, Servin blocked it, threw down to second, and diving in safely on the wild pitch is Cam Smith.
0: 24, Nick Kurtz, obviously what he did, four home runs here in one game, 36 on the year. And, you know, Nick Kurtz had on-base streak this year where they were talking about Barry Bonds and Theodore Samuel Williams had his name next to. So, no, it's it's pretty cool company when they say Barry Lamar Bonds and Theodore Samuel Williams
1: no
0: next
1: question.
0: To
1: Yeah, I love that.
2: So two balls, two strikes, nobody out in the bottom of the second inning, 3-0, the Astros leading. Cam Smith at second and Christian Vasquez at the plate. So we talk about the draft a little bit, but how about the players and the prospects that are in-house and developing at the minor league level? The first and possibly most exciting name is Leo DeVries. It was that excellent trade for Mason Miller. You know, all eyes have been on the shortstop. What can you tell us about what you've seen from him this year?
0: Yeah, Leo's close to a 850 OPS in Double A. He's out right now on the disabled list, but I think he has like 15 homers, 30 steals. Played a solid shortstop all year. Really outstanding athlete. You guys got excited seeing him this year a little bit in spring training. So yeah, the talent's real. I mean, that's a big trade. I mean, to get that kind of player prospect. We gave up the best closer in baseball right now. So it's not like, I mean, it was nothing's for free. I mean, so we got value for value, and we're elated that we got Leo DeVries, but definitely it was a fair trade, and Mason Miller's still a monster.
2: So three balls and two strikes now. Fastball missed to Vasquez. And a 3-2 pitch. Breaking ball fouled away.
1: Yeah, with DeVries, it just...
0: Oh, he's electric, man.
1: He is, right?
0: Yeah, he's electric. He does it easy. He's calm. He looked comfortable in the big league clubhouse in spring training. I mean, this the sky's the limit. I mean, you say throw out comps and, you know, what you want, but if a switch hitter that's got a chance to pop 30 homers in the big leagues, have a good on-base skill set, be a strong defender, have the speed component, I mean, it's an exciting, it's a five-tool package, without a doubt.
2: We turn focus to Jamie Arnold, who's one of the top pitching prospects in the organization. Left-hand, so another draft pick that the A's...
0: Yeah, 11th overall. I mean, Jamie, his sophomore year, I believe he led the nation in strikeouts. His draft year, he still had like 120 strikeouts as well. He's got a wipeout slider. His fastball will comfortably sit in that 93 to 94 range. He'll top out at 96. The changeup this year has been developing to a more prominent pitch for him. But, yeah, literally he's got 109 innings, 120 strikeouts, right at 46, 47 walks. A lot of those walks were the first 2 months of the year. And Jamie's he fits right in line with the, you know, Gage jump. JT Ginn's outstanding, developing here in the big leagues. Another high pick. I believe he was a high pick for the Mets. We got him in a trade for Chris Bassett. Saw JT since high school, where he was a first-round pick actually out of high school by the Dodgers. So you're seeing what JT can do up here. You're seeing what Jump can do. Jacob Lopez had a great start last night. I know he was bumpy the first 2 months of the year. And looking at Jacob Lopez, you throw comps, and don't try to take a comps literal, but he's got that deception, kind of like Brian Fuentes was a more of a prominent reliever, but he was a big lefty, you know, had that angle and racked up the strikeout. So there's a comp for you from there.
1: Billy O, I want to touch on what you said, kind of elaborate a little bit more on sometimes it will take pitchers as far as the command goes. You talked about the first 2 months for Arnold, and you see that a lot with guys, right? With the command they start, it takes a little time for them to get that at the professional level, right?
0: Yeah, just so many, like, you want to take the best talent, you got to cultivate, you got to develop. But if you really watch the big leagues, I mean, how many surprises are there in the big leagues every year? I mean, we go back and have the hot stove, and you have certain trades, and who gets the big contracts, yeah. And then guys come out of nowhere when they develop, get that confidence, get acclimated to this level. And they, you know, there was like 25 first-time All-Stars this year.
1: Yeah, that's right. Yeah.
0: Yeah, and so none of those, probably out of those 25, maybe somebody would have predicted 5 or 10 of those guys to make the All-Star team.
2: That's a great point.
0: Yeah, and next year there's probably going to be 20 new All-Stars that you never thought about making the All-Star team. So just... And some of the guys that were good the last 5 years, at some point, they got to pass the baton to somebody else. So such a short window at this level. I mean, we sit here and we have dreams about, you know, the elite, truly the Bryce Harpers. And go back to Kyle Schwarber, who was the fourth pick of the draft, won a World Series with the Cubs, yeah. Miraculous, came back from knee surgery. He got non-tendered and then... goes to Washington, does his thing, gets traded to Boston, and he's been one of the biggest stars in our game, probably hitting the bulk of his homers after, like, his 28th birthday.
2: Yeah. Right. Vasquez strikes out swinging.
0: Yeah, I mean.
2: Jeremy Pena strikes out swinging. So
0: yeah, Jordan was not an original Astro.
2: We
0: know that story. Probably the best run team in baseball. You know, our two-time World Series champions and the team that we're all trying to catch. They still move this kid at a very young age, and right now he's a leader for the Triple Crown. So, I mean, it's just a funny, it's a bumpy road. It's a fun ride up here.
1: It is. An exact science, though, right?
0: It's an exact science, yeah. And it's funny because we read all the stuff, and we talk about what happens afterwards, but there's guys out there that, you know, it's 25 brand-new All-Stars this year. Yep. I'm telling you, next year is going to be a lot more new names as well.
1: Yeah.
2: Well, they just intentionally walked Yordan Alvarez, a foul ball from Esau Paredes. And that you can have
0: Esau Paredes is funny. Where I always do these timelines. So he's a high round international signed by the Cubs, gets traded to the Tigers. Tigers have him. He goes up and down the Tigers, doesn't really get his niche there, goes, gets traded to Tampa. He's out of options, and he pops 30 home runs there,
2: yep.
0: Right? And then he becomes...
2: Then he goes back to Chicago.
0: Exactly.
2: Chicago to Houston. Here he is.
0: Yeah. I mean, that's kind of like, that's more realistic, that ride in the major leagues, than the guy that, you know, Jose Altuve, and it's kind of a crazy story how, who was our, I can't think of our old third, Al Pedrique actually signed major league manager, coach, but he has a scout. He signed Jose Altuve, and Jose Altuve hit his 268th home run today, and he's probably...
1: And when he signed him, they said, are you nuts?
0: Yeah.
1: Right?
0: Yeah. I don't think they predict he's going to hit 268 major league home runs and 18 postseason homers when he signed.
1: Could end up with 3,000 hits, right?
0: Yeah. So, I mean, I'm sure he didn't win the international highest bonus that year.
2: 1-2 pitch. A pitch outside to Esau Paredes. First and second, two away. 3-0 Houston leading in the bottom of the second.
0: But that's what, I mean, we had this kid, Bryson Gudes, man. He lit the world on fire
2: year.
0: At spring training,
2: popped two homers. And
0: all fields. I mean, that spring breakout game, hit 3 or 4 hits. And yeah, he just hit a robust 320 in the California League at 18. And he's up there in Lansing right now. I think he's at 3 bills and like 70 at-bats.
2: Yeah.
0: Still got to, you know, tighten the strike zone because he's so gifted, a little bit like Tommy White. They can touch everything. Then they get to the certain point where we know we saw that a little bit, not a total exact profile, but Tyler Soderstrom was so talented that he got up here at 20, 21 years old. The big leagues is different pitching, so he's able to make his adjustments. And now he walks more in the major leagues than he ever did in the minors because he developed in the major leagues.
2: Pitch timer violation on Paredes. Now the bases are loaded for Jose Altuve.
1: And you almost, Billy O, you almost want failure at the minor league level or some of these guys, right, to experience. They've never experienced failure before, and they can use failure to their benefit, right?
0: Yeah, I mean, there's... Like I said, Nick Kurtz, there's no failure. You don't predict any kind of failure. Hopefully he just stays healthy the rest of his career. Yeah. It's going to be
1: I'm saying the minor leagues when they're coming up, right?
0: But just, you're just – the big leagues, you have the physical talent. I'm telling you, A-ball's initiation, double-A, they have really good stuff. Triple-A, they can match you up, pitch – they can pitch to your weakness. And in the big leagues, they have both. So they got elite stuff. They can dot the corners, and they'll expose your weakness here. And you have to get exposed. Like, say, Bolte. Bolte right now is up to back to, like, 265, 270.
3: Yeah.
0: He came up here hot. The league adjusted. He adjusted back. He's taking more pitches now. I mean, so you see the maturation for a 23-year-old kid right before your eyes. And the fact that when they call you a bluff and when you raise back, that's when you kind of know, hey, we're in the game. Like, look at Geloff right now. Geloff came here. He had a half a season, 800-plus OPS, battled some injuries, not quite the same performance. And this year, I think he's at a 790 to 800 OPS. He had 14 homers, playing elite second base, really good third base, outstanding in the outfield, physical guy, 6'3". Probably one of the most underrated athletes in the major leagues.
2: Yep. Yeah.
0: And so it just, it takes time. It takes experience. And it happens for everybody. Like Shea Langelier, another guy. Baylor, ninth pick overall. Get him in the Olsen deal. And, you know, early he wasn't hitting for average. And he finished this year before the injury at 23 homers. Average right at 260. He started the All-Star game.
2: Yep. Called strike two, Jose Altuve. He's going to do an ABS challenge here. We'll see what it says on the scoreboard. The bases are loaded. There are two outs. Altuve at the plate. And he is wrong. Or he is correct, excuse me. And they retain their challenge. So three balls and no strikes. Nowhere to put him with the bases loaded. And already a 3-0 lead. Altuve had a two-run home run in the first inning.
0: It's kind of wild when you think about baseball before the challenges.
2: Yep.
1: Yeah, I know.
0: It's only been year one now, and it's like you couldn't imagine baseball without the challenges right now.
2: Like the pitch timer, 3-0 pitch. That's laced down the left field line, hanging up in the air, deep to left, and it hooks foul. Now 3-1 to Jose Altuve.
0: Yeah, the pitch timer, I mean, there's only like a very few games go over 3 hours now.
1: Yeah.
0: And the pitch timer and the three-batter minimum. Yeah, totally. Just changed the game time. Yeah.
2: 2 hours and 40 minutes feels like a marathon now.
0: Yeah, it really does.
1: You like ABS?
0: I love it.
1: I do too.
0: Yeah, it's funny because they had it in AAA the last few years, and you saw how much the players, the coaches, everybody liked it, and the fans loved it.
1: Yeah.
2: Yeah.
0: Yeah, because in the
1: fans are into it, yeah.
0: Yeah, the AAA, they had it where a couple times a week, and so they loved it, and then you'd be there on the one day a week where they didn't have it. It would always cause some kind of commotion. So you knew it would be a hit up here. And just now it's a matter of how many challenges are going to be allowed the next time they talk about it.
2: Altuve takes a strike 3-2. I got so many questions I want to ask you about that, too. And we'll keep it here after the final out of this inning just so we can pick your brain a little bit more. As Altuve's at 3-2 with two away, everybody will get a head start. 3-0 Astro lead, and now time is called the last second by Altuve. Perkins was mid-motion. Altuve hit his 14th home run of the season, RBIs 38 and 39. He has Smith at third, Alvarez at second, and Paredes at first. And Perkins set at his chest, and the 3-2 payoff pitch is low and outside. They will walk home a run. Well, it's interesting when you talk about the ABS challenge because you're involved in pretty much every single player's career in the A's, right? And when you look at the advent of the ABS challenge to the major league level, do you think that scouts will start assessing players differently, especially catchers and pitchers, by how well they challenge? Can that really impact a team over the course of the season and bring wins to the table?
0: Yeah, how well they challenge, the strategy behind when you use the challenges, you can pretty much see that already. I mean, in April and May, maybe somebody might have been more liberal with the challenge in the first inning, and now there's more of a strategy to it because you only have, two challenges per game if you're incorrect. So, yeah, it's the strategy involved. It takes away some framing aspects, but there's still framing involved, obviously, in catching. So it's just another element. I mean, it's a fun – like I said, it's hard to imagine baseball without the challenge now. Just, I guess, like the football, the touchdown pylon or the challenges, you know, Sean Payton throwing the flag. I mean, it's a real thing. Yeah.
2: So 4-3 on the ground out. Varsho is out, but the Astros do score a run. 4 walks from Jack Perkins. 4-0 Houston. We're going to keep it here. You were talking about players making an impact and having breakout seasons at the big league level and kind of some surprise players. 25 new All-Stars this year, like you said. Tristan Peters comes to mind. There are players in the minor leagues that can also have breakout seasons.
0: Yeah.
2: And one of those players for the A's, Devin Taylor, is having a tremendous season down in the minor leagues in Double-A right now. But what a performance he's had in 2026.
0: Yeah, I mean, Devin Taylor right now, I believe, before today, was hitting .314 with 20 homers on the year. Actually has a higher OPS in Double-A than he did in High-A ball. From Cincinnati, University of Indiana product, has the most home runs at that school, more than Kyle Schwarber hit at Indiana.
1: Wow.
0: And it's just a smooth, I mean, I hate when people, you got to give a comp, and people want the visuals. So my visual for him is Garrett Anderson, the late great, rest in peace, Garrett Anderson, smooth, you know, all throws. They crushed it. What a player.
1: Yeah.
0: And I'm not predicting Devin's going to get 2,600 hits like GA, but it's a smooth, buttery, all fields, powerful, robust swing.
1: Yeah.
0: And he's already proven that he probably will touch a major league uniform at some point, you know, probably sooner than most guys in the 2025 draft for sure. I mean, that's like you said, he's 20 homers, .314 average, 900 OPS for career and this year. That's all fields. He's powerfully built. He's raking all year long.
2: 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Well, 4-0 Houston, top of the third, and it's Donovan Walton to come up for the A's against Christian Javier. A 4-walk inning for Jack Perkins at the bottom of the second coming out of the bullpen. And he ended up walking home a run, and the Astros have a 4-run lead. A pitch outside, an ABS challenge from Christian Vasquez.
3: Catcher's challenging the pitch.
2: 1 ball and no strikes.
1: So you talk about the Rule 5 draft, and I feel the A's have been so good with the Rule 5 and getting some of these guys.
0: Yeah, I mean, it's just, you got to maximize trying to get value. And so in every aspect, it's kind of like you go back to football. They say offense, defense, special teams, you got to be good at all three. In baseball, you got, I mean, to be competitive, to be strong, you got to be good at all three. You got to be good amateur scouting, pro scouting. You got to be great internationally.
1: Yeah.
0: And so you got to be good at all three to kind of get that pile together. And then because literally you only have like 165 players, finite number that you can have in the system. And so you got to be strong at all three components. You want to have a really good major league team. And you got to have guys coming, knocking on the door. You know, I mean, you go back to like the really good Indians teams in the 90s.
1: Yeah.
0: I mean, their lineups were crazy.
1: Yep.
0: They literally traded Brian Giles, Sean Casey, Richie Sexson, and in retrospect, they had no room for those three players.
1: Wow.
0: Yeah, you can't even say, like, they regretted trading Brian Giles at all. They literally had no room for Brian Giles, who's like...
2: It's a good team.
0: Yeah. I mean, that's where you got to have what the Dodgers have proven, where... Yes, they won the World Series the last 2 years, but the Dodgers are monsters internationally.
1: Their farm system's incredible.
0: Yeah, it's overflowing. They've made shrewd trades. A lot of times, they've made some prospect-level trades that have aided them later on with guys in the big leagues, or they've used those guys and they got in a trade for another big deal like the Trey Turner, Max Scherzer deal later on. That's how they used... the kid Gray with the Nationals, they got him in a trade. Josiah Gray from the Reds in a deal, and they traded Josiah Gray to the Nationals in a Trey Turner, Max Scherzer deal. I mean, so there's just so many different the transactions when they happen. You want them to affect your major league team, and we all watch the big leagues every night. But there's everybody's got a DSL team, they got a rookie ball team. In the Arizona Complex League or the Florida Complex League, then you have low A, high A, double A, triple A. then ultimately the big leagues. And we're checking those box scores, and you got to be adding, invigorating that system top to bottom every day.
2: And that brings me to my next question. The ground out to first from Donovan Walton, 3 and assisted on your scorecard. For the A's this offseason, you've seen what this team has done at the big league level this season, riddled with injuries. What are some of the needs this offseason and maybe going forward for the team of the future that you guys have identified as Hernandez takes a strike now, one and two?
0: I mean, it's obvious. We just never have enough pitching. I mean, we go back to the Phillies when the late, great Roy Halladay was around. The Phillies literally had one year that they go into six pitchers. They had Roy Halladay, Oswald, Joe Blatton, Cliff Lee.
1: That's right.
0: And like the first game of the season, they still needed to bring up a starter. So you never have enough starting pitching, relief pitching, and it's been exciting to see Jump and JT again, you know, and Arnold coming. Wayne Lind went Tommy John surgery this year, but he's 21 years old, and he just went through Double-A like nothing this year before he succumbed to injuries. So we have really, you know, exciting players that we still got, you know, Jamie Arnold, first-round pick. So we have players on that side, and we have guys that are going to finish strong here hopefully in September. But like the Phillies, going back to when we thought they had five Hall of Famers and they were never going to dip into it, you're always going to need pitching. You're always going to need to add, reinvigorate, replenish, and try to raise the level of your pitching, your position player. You're trying to get better every day.
2: Swing and a miss by Hernandez.
0: You're literally trying to,
2: out.
0: When you got a chance to get better at the major league level, in the minor league level, in player development, in scouting, amateur, pro, internationally, like football, offense, defense, special teams, add on developing, add on acquiring acquisitions, and you got to be, it's got to be a fight every day for a roster spot at all the levels. You got to be trying to improve everywhere, and actually, and still,
2: Servin rips it into left field, a two-out single.
0: And still, with the coaching staff, to be able to teach, have the most positive environment at all those levels where guys can't wait to get to the ballpark, people are fun to be around, and you want to win, you know, within the rules fairly, and you want to play hard, and you want to have fun doing it. But you got to be fighting every day, you know, competing, trying to win, and just trying to improve. Yeah, it's a long game, and you're just—it's fun. I mean, it's a definite, but it's a battle every day.
1: When you said 165, it just—that seems like you have to be very picky, right? I mean, 165—that's
0: not a lot
1: of guys. Yeah,
0: because there's only 20 rounds in the draft now.
1: Right. Yeah. Different now. Right?
0: Yeah. There's only there's literally 20 rounds.
1: Yeah.
0: So you're adding 20 players from the draft.
1: More challenging then, right?
0: Yeah, then whoever else you add from the undrafted free agents.
1: Yeah.
0: So then you're signing your international free agents, and you're, whether it's Rule 5 or you're having the guys you trade for, pro acquisitions or guys you sign on independent ball, but then they got to fit in the 165. So that's really literally the players you're coming from. So you don't have like the, you know, back in the day where some guy at some school that really didn't. Then you got NIL as far as the colleges,
1: too. Yeah, exactly.
0: And so you might have a guy a long time ago that went in the 40th round and had an illustrious pitching career. He just didn't get seen in college, but now there's only 20 rounds. Maybe that guy gets signed by a Power 5 school for a good NIL deal, and then he gets seen later. So there's just a lot of – but there's no excuses. I mean, and it's honestly – it's a fair game. It's just a matter of who's the best in every aspect. You know, lately it's been the Dodgers, and there's a lot of, you know, the White Sox are a great story this year.
1: Yep.
0: I mean, they were, you know.
1: They got there faster than most people thought.
0: Yeah, exactly.
2: Josh Barfield,
0: They've done a great job. They've done a great job. And so you got to, you know, tip your cap, and you see that. There's 25 brand-new All-Stars, and whatever the predictions was to start the year as far as who's going to be in first place, some teams are, and other teams are a great surprise story. Tampa Bay is doing Tampa things again, right?
1: They are every year.
0: Yeah, so.
2: Two balls, two strikes, two outs. Servin at first, he broke up the perfect game with a two-out single. The score 4-0 Houston. We're in the top of the third, but alongside Johnny Dosko and Billy Owens, the AGM and director of player personnel for the A's. Speaking of the future of the A's. We talk about this. I just want to get inside your mind a little bit more about the prospect of this beautiful new ballpark on the Las Vegas Strip. Is it? We've talked about Isak Paredes and how well the Astros did identifying a pull hitter who can hit home runs in the Crawford boxes here. Not knowing the way that ballpark is going to play, does that change the approach at all for the front office and for the general manager and the staff? As Servin goes, Bolte swings and misses, that'll end the inning. How do you guys go about that, not knowing exactly how that ballpark will play in not only attracting free agents, but building the personnel up?
0: Yeah, it's something that, honestly, you have to figure out. I mean, how it's going to play, and then you just want the best players because, obviously, whatever the stats are, your numbers are going to be different in Fenway Park than they are going to be in where the Giants play. Your numbers are going to be different in Colorado versus where the Cubs play. And so that's going to play into it. But, you know, like any park in baseball, it's a fair playing field for both teams. You got to figure out your strengths and weaknesses. You got to find a way to compete between the lines. And then, yeah, I mean, if after a while, if it plays a certain way, and if it's friendly for fly ball pitchers, or it's friendlier for speed guys or power if you're a pull power guy.
3: You don't know how it's going to play.
0: Yeah, that's going to affect over time. Yeah. But I don't think you can ever use anything as an excuse. You got to just accentuate and maximize where you're playing. Once you understand the intricacies of the ballpark, you're going to get guys that fit to that system. But, yeah, I mean, there's still been, you know, Coors Field is a dramatic, you know, obviously an offensive park, but they still had, you know, great success stories on the mound in that ballpark. If you might judge things differently, I mean, I think in these dramatic hitters' parks, you might judge a pitcher more on innings pitch versus the ERA, you know, because you're playing in Coors Field, you're playing in Sacramento right now. You might have a game that's going to be 9-8 in the same pitching matchup in Coors Field, or the same pitching matchup in Dodger Stadium at night, or San Diego at night might be 3-2. And so we had that in Oakland. I mean, Oakland was a dramatic pitcher's ballpark, and so it played very pitcher-friendly, and the same matchup on the road was always going to be different than it was in Oakland. And so now it's in reverse, but we just got to play to our strengths and weaknesses, have the positive environment, and find a way to compete every night. It comes down to, honestly, at any level of sports, it comes down to who has the most talent, who has the most depth, who has the most guys in their prime years, and who has the most positive experience to really put that combination together of most talent, depth, prime years, and positive makeup. You got to have all four: offense, defense, special teams.
2: So Christian Walker is out in the 6-3, bottom of the third inning of today's game. 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
0: Pride of Maryland, right here, Lamont Wade. He did some,
1: yes, that's right,
0: some good things up there in San Francisco back in the day. Great story out of the draft. Actually, on his Maryland team, I think, not maybe not the same exact year, but Brandon Lau was on that team as well. So Maryland had some, the Terrapins had some good major leaguers during that era for sure.
2: Yes, they did. One ball and one strike to him. You know, one thing that I love about the players that the A's have drafted is it's not just about the skills that they bring to the table, because they're obviously incredible. 1-1 breaking ball outside, 2-1. It's the personality. You know, I think that these guys really get along with each other and they mesh well in the clubhouse, and I feel like some teams miss on that, but the A's routinely have found high character individuals to represent their team on and off the field.
0: Yeah, character obviously is a huge component, and Mark Kotze and his staff throughout the Ed Sprague, throughout the minor leagues, we do it, Eric Kubota, scouting-wise, get the right guys with high character in the system, and Mark Kotze to have that positive environment. Even we're 50-80, this guy's got guys out here for early work and a positive, everybody's showing up even when it's optional, everybody shows up, and definitely just has a really positive environment. And Ed Sprague on the farm has done an outstanding job.
2: Yes. Creating that culture. Lamont Wade Jr. struck out.
0: Culture's huge.
1: It is. Yeah, that's throughout the system, right?
0: Totally. Just having that where guys want to be there. They want to work hard. It's a good environment to be around. Being around positive people. Yep. You got to really accentuate, maximize, and bring that positivity every day. And where guys want to be around, and they're going to get better in that environment.
1: Yeah.
0: But, yeah, the negativity, I mean, like I said, sometimes, you know, I read my critics on these deals, and obviously you want to put the best positive spin on all these guys. You understand their weaknesses. They understand we're going to be working on those every day. But a lot of time when you paint the picture, you want to paint the most optimistic picture possible.
1: Right.
0: But there's 30 teams. And it's 30 of the best teams in the world, best front offices in the world, best development, scouts, analysts. Everybody's trying to find that minute thing that's going to get them better, and you're searching every day.
2: Well, Billy Owens, thank you so much for your time. The Astros up 4-0 after Perkins strikes out two in a 1-2-3 bottom of the third inning. We appreciate everything that you do with the A's organization.
1: You're the best,
2: Billy
1: Owens.
2: Can't wait to have you again.
0: No, it's great being here. Obviously, the environment's going to be positive. Mark Cotze is doing a great job keeping the positivity. We're going to get healthy, get our top five offensive players back in our lineup next year, add to that the pitching depth and get some higher-end guys and add to the high-end guys that we have here already and compete every day, bring that, sprinkle in all that positivity and finish strong here in Sacramento. Try to have a really good run next year, 2027 in Sacramento, and Viva Las Vegas 2028.
1: Viva Las Vegas.
2: All right, let's take a pause for station identification on A's Cast and the A's Radio Network. Phenomenal insight from Billy Owens, the assistant general manager and director of player personnel for the Athletics. So lucky to have him. And Johnny said perfectly about the memory of an elephant. He can remember guys from years and years ago, exactly what pick they were and how their careers went. I mean, when he was breaking down Altuve and Paredes, Kyle Schwarber, I mean, this is a very intelligent individual who's at the top of the organization making a lot of big-time decisions, and yep. You can understand why the A's have been really successful in bringing in some young talent.
1: Yeah, Billy O is incredible. He really is. And this guy, he's something else. And you can name anybody. I feel like any player that has played in the last 25 years, he knows the college, he knows the high school, I've never heard of anybody that has the memory of this guy. As we go to the fourth, it's a 4-0 Astro lead as Carlos Cortez is at the plate against Christian Javier. So great to have Billy O on with us as the right-hander delivers and the pitch is in there for a strike and the count's 0-1. 4 runs, 4 hits for the Astros, no runs, 1 hit for the A's. Top of the fourth, brought to you by Golden State Lumber and Showrooms, premier inventory across the Bay Area, Sacramento and Stockton. Cortez flied out to the center fielder, Varsho back in the first inning, 0-1. Only 1 hit off Christian Javier so far. That was the single from Servin in the third. As the right-hander delivers in the pitch, that's taken outside, and the count's 1-1. Look, there's so much to cover with Billy O, and we left about 3 hours on the cutting room floor. We had so much stuff to ask him. He's just so knowledgeable about the A's and about the game itself and scouting. 1-1 pitch, that misses high, 2-1. It's a big thrill. I hope you guys enjoyed it, because I know I did. It was great to get his insight on here and a chance to get Billy O on. He'd take advantage of it. 2-1 the count on Carlos Cortez. 2-for-6 in the series as Javier to the plate, and the 2-1 pitch is swung on and missed on a sweeper, and it's now 2-2 on Carlos.
2: Yeah, so gracious with his time, too. I know he's very excited, and he's right about promoting with positivity. You hear him talking to other scouts, other organizations, other broadcasters about this team, and it is always the positive. And I think there's something to be said about that.
1: 2-2 pitch. That's foul back to the screen and remains at 2-2.
2: Because these guys are young guys. You know, they have so many critics, and people tell them they're doing all the bad things, but it's nice to have somebody in that organization at a high level breaking down what they do well first.
1: Yeah, I mean, it's a game of failure, right? You fail 70% of the time, you're a Hall of Famer. So it's a very challenging profession. Here's the 2-2 pitch. That's fouled back, top of the screen. Remains at 2-2. I just love that you can throw any name at Billy O. You get to see everything about. I remember it was a couple years ago when I asked, he went up and saw Trevor Gott, right? Trevor Gott, journeyman reliever. And he knew everything about Trevor Gott. Everything. His high school, college, the 2-2 pitch. That's a ground ball up the middle. It's going to be backhanded by the second baseman, Altuve, but no chance for him to throw out Cortez. He just holds the baseball, puts it in his pocket, and the A's have their second at infield. Single for Cortez, and that will bring up Zach Geloff, the third baseman.
2: I had an experience, too, with Billy Owens in spring training. I just rattle off a player. It's not even remotely in the organization, not even active players. And like you said, just the amount of knowledge in that brain is it's a sight to behold if you get the chance to talk to him.
1: Cortez at first, middle infield and double play depth as the pitch to Geloff. That is chased and missed. It's 0-1. Geloff struck out in the first inning. So for Javier, he's already struck out six. A's trail 4-0. Rubber match, the three-game set. Great to have you with us with Chris Carey, Johnny D, and we look forward to seeing you at the ballpark tomorrow. The A's will be taking on the Twins to begin a three-game series. As Javier's 0-1 pitch, breaking ball, that's swung on and missed. It's nothing and two on Geloff. Lawrence Butler waits next. Got to get our attendance guesses in, buddy. I'm going to say a little lighter today. I'm going to say 24. I'm going to say 26. 1-1-2. That's fouled away in front of us here. Remains at 0-2 on Zach Geloff. Big hole on the right side as Altuve is shaded up the middle. Javier from the far first base side of the rubber. Cortez, not a very big lead over there, being held on by Walker. Here's the pitch. That's hit foul right side out of play. It remains at 0-2. And in Las Vegas, the lineup, it's stacked with options. 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As the right-hander with the belt. And the 0-2 pitch. That bender misses down and away 1-2. 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As Geloff up there with a one ball, two strike count.
2: I think you got to put on TV, Johnny, for reaching for that foul ball that wasn't particularly close at all again.
1: Well, we're trying. 1-2 pitch. Fastball got him swinging. High fastball, and Geloff couldn't lay off. That's seven strikeouts for Javier. And there is one away here in the fourth. That'll bring up Lawrence Butler, the right fielder. High fastball, and I'll tell you, Javier is looking good.
2: Yes, he is.
1: Man.
2: Lively fastball, good movement. Hasn't really needed to throw much else than that fastball so far.
1: Encouraging for the Astros as he delivers, pitches fell back. You know, he had that quality start on the 3rd of August against Toronto. Six innings, seven hits, and three runs. Ended up with a loss. He hasn't won since the 27th of July. And that was his first start back. He had some relief appearances back. But this is probably his one of his better outings. It is, as the pitch is taken high. No probably about it. I mean, his high was seven strikeouts against the Angels on the 27th. He already has seven in this start. 1-1 the count on Butler. So one on, one out as the right-hander at the belt. Now the 1-1 pitch. That's taken down and in, and it's now 2-1 on Lawrence. Butler 2-for-8 in the series. 8-for-26 against Astro pitching. As Javier to the plate in the pitch. That's taken outside. Checked his swing, didn't go. Count is now 3-1. So 3-1 on Butler. The on-deck hitter is Tommy White. It's a 4-0 Astro lead here in the top half of the fourth. Right-hander comes set. Now the 3-1 pitch. That's taken outside. So Butler walks, and the A's in business now. First and second, one out. First time they had two base runners on an inning, and it looks like Christian Vasquez is going to go out there and chat with the right-hander.
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1: 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There's Tommy White, flied out to Cam Smith in right field in the second inning. He's trying to get it going down 4-0 here in the fourth. As Javier checks second, and the right-hander to the plate, the pitch. That swung on, fly ball to center field, hit well. Varsha going back, still back near the track at the wall. Rick leaps up and makes the catch as he bangs into the wall, and the runners return to their respective bases. Fantastic play by Dalton Varsha in center field. Man, does he play a good center field. He was twisting and turned around. He made the leaping grab. He banged into that wall. It's a fine play. And his pitcher appreciates it. So two outs. That's worth a couple of exclamation points. And that'll bring a Max Muncy, the designated hitter. Remember, he's getting to learn this center field, too. He just got here to the Astros from the Blue Jays. That's a fine play. And here's Muncy. Right-hander comes set. Check second. And the pitch to Muncy is taken for a strike. And it's 0-1. 0-1 the count on Muncy. We're in the top of the fourth inning of a 4-0 game. Butler at first. Cortez at second. Here's the pitch. That's swung on and missed on a slider. And it's 0-2 on Muncy. They have had trouble getting those runs across of late. Runners in scoring position is the 0-2 pitch from Javier. That swung on, fouled back to the screen, and it remains at nothing and two. So that's my guess. 26-1-1-2, Chris. 26-1-1-2 is our...
2: I'm going to go 27-3-4-6.
1: 27-3-4-6. Aaron Raybould, what do you got, buddy? We'll get to it after this pitch. 0-2 the count. As Javier at the belt. And the right-hander to the plate. The 0-2 pitch. That's strike three called. And the inning is over anyway. So Muncy strikes out. They had Butler hung up, but it didn't matter. It was the third out. So Muncy strikes out. No runs. One hit, a walk, two left. They're 3.5. It's 4-0 Houston. Back after this.
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1: We go to the bottom of the fourth. It's a 4-0 ball game. As Christian Vasquez will be the hitter. It'll be Vasquez, Pena, and Alvarez, numbers 9, 1, and 2, to face Jack Perkins. Here's the pitch. That's taking in for a strike on the outside edge. It's nothing and one. Vasquez 5 for 20 against A's pitching this year. A right-handed hitter. As Perkins to the plate in the pitch. That misses outside. One ball, one strike. Center fielder Bolte is shaded towards right center. As Perkins, the leg kick in the 1-1 pitch. That swung on fly ball to center field. Bolte is right there as he makes the catch, and there is one away. So Perkins has settled down. He's retired five straight since the walk to Altuve. And that'll bring up the shortstop, Jeremy Pena. Pena has singled and scored and struck out. He's 1 for 2. Two for six in the series. As the pitch from Perkins, that's taken for a strike on the inside edge. It's 0-1. Astros 3 in the first, 1 in the second. They had a two-run homer from Jose Altuve in that first inning. That's a ground ball toward the shortstop. Waiting for the third hop as Hernandez gloves it on to first. He throws it over the head of the first baseman, White. That'll be an error charge to Hernandez. So he's 6. As Pena's aboard. So a set of two outs, nobody on. There's one on and one out. And here is Alvarez, singled and scored in the first. He was intentionally walked in the second. Leads the majors by far in intentional walks. Rodon Alvarez, here we go. Geloff, well off the line at third as the right-hander Perkins to the plate in the pitch. That's a little chopper foul up along first. And it's 0-1. Four runs, four hits, no errors for Houston. No runs, two hits, one error for the A's. And looks like Jordan's a little shaken up. He fouled that pitch off his... Yeah, he fouled it off his toe, didn't he? Man. Well, keep an eye on him.
2: He's not putting a lot of weight on that leg.
1: What is your attendance number? 25648. 25648. Thank you, Aaron. Looks like Jordan is all right. I mean, you know, for the Astros, they go into a slight panic with anything happens to Jordan. 0-1 to count. 320 on the year. He leads the big leagues, or leads the American League, I should say, in batting average, home runs, and RBIs on a triple crown pace. Right-hander comes set. The runner bluffs, and the pitch misses high. It's one ball, one strike. Now, 1-1 the count on Jordan. The on-deck hitter is Isak Paredes. Hernandez shaded up the middle as the right-hander at the belt and out of the plate in the pitch. That swung on and lifted shallow left going out. Hernandez coming in. Cortez, it'll be Cortez to make the catch in shallow left, and there are two away. So two outs in the fourth. And here is Isak Paredes, a sacrifice fly in the first. He walked in the second. But don't miss your chance to grab some of the best giveaways of the season from Stomper and Mark Kotze Collectibles to our postgame fireworks shows and one-of-a-kind wearables. There's something for every fan. 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Paredes, right-handed hitter. Two outs, runner on first. As Jack Perkins to the plate in the pitch. That's foul back to the screen. And it's 0-1. That cutter at 94 miles an hour from Jack Perkins. 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Instead of throw it to first to keep an eye on Jeremy Pena. Pena gets back. The season series tied up at four. We'll have a four-game set at the end of the season in West Sacramento. Pena takes his lead. The right-hander comes set. 0-1 pitch. That's in there for a strike. Good fastball. So it's 0-2 on the right-hand hitting Paredes. Yeah, I thought Billy O brought up a good point. Just the fact that sometimes it just takes time with these guys, right? Some of the pitching, Jack Perkins learning. It's a learning year for Jack Perkins. Seen flashes of brilliance as the 0-2 pitch. That's fouled away on a slider from Jack. And it remains at nothing and two. Paredes, he is 4-for-16 against A's pitching this year. And another good year. Guarding the line at third is Gelov. Right-hander comes set. Now the 0-2 pitch. Runner goes, and it's swung on, driving to deep left field. If it's fair, it's gone, and it is gone.

0: A two-run homer for Isak Paredes. It's 6-0 Houston. For Isak, his 17th of the year. 69 and 70. As you mentioned, it's 70 and 71 for his RBIs. That was 350 feet, 97 off the bat, that home run. As the pitch taken for a strike on Altuve, and it's 0-1. 6-0 Houston, bottom of the fourth. As Perkins delivers, and it's fouled back to the screen. 0-2 the count. The ball's two strikes, two outs. As the right-hander looks in. 0-2 pitch. That's a ground ball foul outside third and down the line. Remains at 0-2. 0-2 the count. Jose Altuve, that two-run homer in the first. That RBI walk in the second. He's driven in three runs. You know, has 40 RBIs on the year. There's a pitch. Strike three called. He strikes out Altuve. And the inning's over. But two more runs, and the error comes back to bite the A's. Two runs, one hit. An error, nobody left. We're through four. It's 6-0 Houston.
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3: Gambler's Bonus hits again. On June 14th, Betty hit four fours, clearing her Gambler's Bonus four-of-a-kind bingo card for over $11,000. Betty hit big, and so can you with Gambler's Bonus. It's why you play the game.
4: All right, we go to the top of the fifth inning as the Astros are leading up by a score of 6-0. And Donovan Walton will be the hitter against Christian Javier. Here's the pitch. That misses high to Walton. 1-0. Walton bounced out to the first baseman, Walker, in the third inning, 0-1. In on the grass at third is Paredes. Here's the 1-0 pitch. That's swung on and missed, and it's now one ball and one strike. Six runs, five hits, and no errors for the Astros. No runs, two hits, and one error for the A's. Here we are in the fifth. Walton is 2-for-7 in the series.

0: That pitch misses inside, and it's 2-1. Bounced out to Walker in the third inning, 0-1. And on the grass at third is Paredes. Here's the 2-1 pitch. That swung, it's smacked into left field for a base hit. So Walton goes the other way. Another hit for Walton. And that will bring up Darryl Hernaez, the shortstop. So that's the third hit for the Athletics. All singles. Here's Hernaez. Hernaez struck out swinging in the third inning, 0-1. Team of the bag at third is Paredes, about 12 feet off the line. Middle infield and double play depth. Here's the pitch. That misses inside with a first pitch fastball from Javier. One ball, no strikes. The Astros 3 in the first, 1 in the second, 2 in the fourth. That's where we are in the fifth inning. Rubber mats, the 3-game set. As Walton takes his lead, and Christian Javier to the plate in the pitch. That swung a miss late on that fastball, 93. One ball, one strike. But the Astros, they get, man, I mean, right now Javier is at 82 pitches. Trying to get five from Javier. Pitch misses high. So it hasn't been all that economical despite throwing four shutout innings. Cardinals, they lead the Phillies in the eighth, 4-0. Marlins lead the Nationals 3-2. That game's in the sixth. Cleveland put up a three spot in the top of the first in Colorado. They're trying to sweep that series. Here's the pitch. That swung on and missed. And it's now 2-2 on Darryl. The Royals, they won seven straight now, Chris. The Tigers scored four in the fifth. It's a 5-5 game at Kauffman in the bottom of the fifth inning. Giants put up two in the top of the first at Fenway. Rangers lead the Angels 3-0. That game is in the bottom of the fourth in Arlington. 2-2 pitch. That's on the outside edge. Strike three called in. And he's going to challenge it, Chris. He thought the pitch was outside.
1: Before he even actually got rung up for strike three, he was tapping his helmet.
0: And he's going to win this challenge.
2: The Athletics have two challenges remaining.
0: You know, wasn't the exaggerated hand movements on the part of Ryan Wills? Like, he almost like he wasn't convinced his own. Strike three there. 3-2 the count now on Hernaez. As Walton takes his lead and the right-hander at the belt. The 3-2 pitch. That misses down the way ball four. The A's have something going here. First and second. Nobody out here in the fifth inning for Brian Servin. So Brian Servin will be the hitter. And now it looks like Joshua Miller is going to go out there, the pitching coach, to check on the right-hander Christian Vasquez. It's time to remind you that the new era of baseball in Las Vegas right around the corner for only $19.01. 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

0: 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Inyo de los Santos, the right-hander, is beginning to loosen up in the bullpen. He pitched the final inning of Game 2 of the Astros' 4-0 win. Or, I'm sorry, Game 1 of the three-game set on Friday night. So Hernandez at first and Walton at second. As the right-hander comes setting out of the plate in the pitch, breaking ball swung on, a miss from Servin. It's 0-1. Servin with that single in the third. So he's 235 on the year. As Javier now closing in on 90 pitches for the ball game. Tampa Bay leads Baltimore in the eighth inning, 3-0. That came at Camden Yards. Here's the right-hander's pitch. That misses outside. One ball, one strike. The Yankees lead the Blue Jays 5-2. That game is in the top of the seventh inning. And the Mets and White Sox are scoreless. That game's going into the bottom of the sixth at Rate Field. I like that manual scoreboard. You dig it? You like the manual scoreboard out there in left field?
1: Yeah, it's nice.
0: Yeah, I like for the scores. I think it's a nice touch. Have that at Fenway and Wrigley. Here's the pitch. That swung on a miss on a sweeper. 1-2 on Brian Servin. It's been all Houston so far today as they lead the A's 6-0 in the top of the fifth inning. Fastball swung on, a fly ball to deep left center. Going back, Varsho and Wade. And this ball is gone. A three-run homer for Servin, and the A's trail 6-3. So they cut the deficit in half, and Servin with another home run. Home run number 4, RBIs 9, 10, and 11. And the A's are right back in the ball game. Big shot from Servin over the left center field wall. Man, does he have some pop. That was now a 6-3 ball game in the fifth.
1: Yeah, that power on display for Brian Servin. A three-run home run, cut the lead in half, and you kick the starter Javier out of the game before the fifth even ends. Maybe the A's have something cooking.
0: All right, so Omar Lopez going to get Javier. We'll take a break. It's a 6-3 game. The A's are trailing right back in it in the fifth. We'll have more after this.
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0: Inyo de los Santos is the new pitcher on for the Astros, and he'll face Hank Bolte here. Brian Servin, a three-run homer to get the A's back in it. It's 6-3 now, as Hank Bolte, who struck out swinging in the first and the third, will be up there. Nobody out. So Javier cannot win this game, only going the four innings plus. As De Los Santos delivers inside with the first pitch changeup, and it's 1-0. Bolte 0-7 in the series. He's 3-15 against Astro pitching this year. 1-0 pitch. Checks his swing. Did he go? He did not. Since first base umpire Ryan Addison. Two balls and no strikes. Third baseman Paredes, even with the bag, about 15 feet off the line. Here's the pitch. That swung on and missed on a slider. 2-1 the count on Bolte. Center fielder Varsho shaded towards right center. 2-1 pitch. That's bounced left side and through for a base hit. So Hank has his first hit of the series. And the A's have Carlos Cortez at the plate, the fifth man to bat in the inning.
1: Second time through, you get some offense going. Now you have a third time through. Bolte gets a look at a new pitcher in De Los Santos. And gets a single into the 6-5 or 5-6 gap. Gets aboard his speed. That always proves to be a presence on the base paths and something that affects the mind of a pitcher.
0: So here's Cortez. His fly to center and singled 1-for-2 as the pitch. That's taken outside. First pitch changeup. And it's now 1-0 into the grass at third. Paredes. Bolte being held on by Christian Walker. As De Los Santos from the first base side of the rubber, the high set, now to the plate in the pitch. Fastball taken for a strike in the outside corner. And it's 1-1 on Cortez. Turned 29 last month. Cortez, such a streaky hitter. He's getting on that roll again. He is 8-for-20 against Astros pitching this year is the pitch. That's taken down and in with a change up. 2-1 the count. And again, we touched on it, the fact that the Astros actually could win this division under 500. It had never happened in Major League Baseball history. The pitch that's taken for a strike at the knees, and Carlos didn't quite care for it. It's now 2-2 the count. I didn't think this would keep going, Chris. I thought after a month and a half, 2 months, as yeah, this is cute. The leader in the divisions at 500. Of course, it was the A's early on, and in the first 6 weeks, it was the A's. But as the pitch is hit foul left side of the screen, but here we are, 4/5 done with the season, 80% done with the season, and the division leader is at 500.
1: It's just been a weird season.
0: Yeah.
1: I mean, there's no other way to describe it across the league. Division leaders that you didn't expect. Teams at the bottom of divisions that you didn't expect. I mean, look at Kansas City. Look at the A's. I mean, who would have thought?
0: Well, excuse me, check swing, foul ball to the screen.
1: Injury-ridden teams. Yep. I mean, teams that you thought were going to be heavy buyers that ended up being heavy sellers. Everything about 2026 is unique. You may see quite a few teams in the playoffs that didn't sniff the playoffs last season.
0: Here's the pitch. That's strike three called, and Carlos is going to challenge it.
4: Challenging the pitch.
0: And I think it, I don't know, that we'll see if that pitch was lower, if it caught the bottom of the zone.
1: Carlos seemed pretty confident.
0: He was confident, and he's going to lose this challenge. And part of it was probably the frustration on the other pitch that he didn't challenge.
1: Yep.
0: So Cortez strikes out, and that is the first out of the fifth. Here's Geloff. Zach has struck out twice in the first and the fourth. So Zach now is 0-for his last 16, trying to bust out of it. Six runs, five hits, no errors for the Astros. Three runs, five hits, one error for the A's. As the right-hander delivers in the pitch, that misses down and away with the first pitch slider. And it's 1-0 on Geloff, 0-for-9 in the series. Javier from the far first base side of the rubber. There's the 1-0 pitch. That's a chopper foul toward the A's dugout, into the A's dugout. And it's one ball, one strike on Zach.

0: De Los Santos to the plate. The pitch. That's a slider for a strike at the knees. I think Zach thought that pitch was low. And it's 1-2. Both teams with... Well, Astros have two challenges remaining. The A's have one. De Los Santos delivers. Look out! Fastball hit him. And Geloff... Man... He has had no luck at all as far as...
1: Up and in on a fastball,
0: that
1: man.
0: That was scary. So first and second, I went up and in on Geloff.
1: They're asking where it got him. It got him the upper left shoulder, maybe the scapula area.
0: Yeah.
1: Oh, maybe
0: that's
1: even
0: scary.
1: Higher
0: that
1: than
0: was,
1: that.
0: That was scary up and in there. I mean, it got him in the kind of the...
1: Left
0: tricep,
1: shoulder.
0: Right?
1: Yeah.
0: Well, tricep area, maybe? Yeah. That's scary, but he's all right. Man, first and second. Now, Butler represents the tying run in this 6-3 affair in the fifth inning. Butler is the seventh man to bat in the inning. So Geloff at first, Bolte at second. Eniel De Los Santos, the high set. Now to the plate and the pitch. That's foul back to the screen on a changeup, and it's 0-1. Brian Serving hitting the A's back in this game with that three-run homer. Butler, left-handed hitter. Here's the pitch. That misses inside. One ball, one strike. De Los Santos, 18 pitches, just 10 strikes. So Geloff at first, Bolte at second. As the pitch to Lawrence is hit foul, left side out of play. It's 1-2. Butler at 219 now, 11 homers driven in, 37 runs. He's 2-for-8 in this series. 2-for-3 last night. Here's the 1-2 pitch. That misses very high. Fastball 95, 2-2. You know, those four games could be big at the end of the year for Houston that the Astros are playing at Sutter Health Park. The 2-2 pitch. That's foul back to the screen. Butler got a good cut on that fastball. Just missed it. Remains at 2-2. And, you know, we always talk about the spoiler. Hate to think about playing spoiler, but, hey, it could be at the end. The Rangers become A's fans at the end, right?
1: Yeah, well, and for the king of the division, per se, over the last decade or so, to be able to knock that crown off their heads in 2026 wouldn't be a half-bad way to end the season
0: no
1: for the A's.
0: No question. 2-2 pitch. That's one line. Drive base hit down the left field line. Getting a late start was Bolte. He's still going to score. Into third base goes Geloff. It's a double for Butler, and it's 6-4. Wow. So Lawrence, an RBI double, 38th RBI of the year for Butler. As Bolte scores, Geloff to third. Now that tying runs at second base, still just one out. Great piece of hitting by Butler, just slapping that pitch the other way. For Butler, that is his 14th double of the year. And here's Tommy White, the first baseman. And now a base hit could tie this game up. It's a four-run fifth for the green and gold.
1: Kaiwei Teng is beginning to warm up in Houston's bullpen, too. De Los Santos came in here in the fifth. After three runs came in to score against Javier to start the fifth inning. So it could be the second reliever used in the same inning.
0: Here's the pitch. That is taken for a strike on a slider, and it's 0-1. Tommy White was robbed by Varsho, made that beautiful catch in center field as he leaped and banged into the wall. Here's the 0-1 pitch. That misses away with a slider. One ball, one strike. And De La Santa has been all over the place. So 1-1 the count on Tommy White. The on-deck hitter is Max Muncy. White is the eighth man to bat in the inning. Here's the 1-1 pitch. Slider fouled back to the screen. It's now 1-2. When the offense was quiet the first four innings of this game, there's a 1-2 pitch. That swung on. Hit into right field for a base hit. Gelof will score. Butler around third. The throw to the plate. He scores, and it's tied at six. A six-run fifth for the A's as White picks up the two-run single. RBIs 5 and 6 for Tommy White. The Boo Birds are out here in Houston, and it's a 6-6 ball game.
1: I don't remember the last time the A's had a 5-plus run inning offensively, but they have one in response. Now you're hoping they can take the lead, but this is very unique for Houston. Then you take a 6-run lead, your offense cruising through the first 4 innings, then the combination of Javier and De Los Santos cannot shut the door, and De Los Santos only has 1 out recorded under his belt.
0: So Lopez going out there, and he hasn't made the signal yet to make the change, but he's doing it now. We'll take a break. It's a 6-run fifth, and Max Muncy will be the 9th man to bat in the inning. And we'll tell you about the new pitcher in this 6-6 game. We return after this.
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5: Kai-Wei Tung, the new pitcher on for the Astros in this 6-6 game here in the fifth. Still just one out. And Max Muncy, the ninth man to bat in the inning. So Kai-Wei Tung, the right-hander from the first base side of the rubber. Tommy White being held on by Walker. Here's the pitch. That's taken for a strike. It's 0-1. 6 runs, 7 hits, and 1 error for the A's. 6 runs, 5 hits, and no errors for the Astros. As the pitch, that's hit foul right side out of play. Thanks for joining us on this Sunday. What day is today, Chris? Sunday, right? All day?
6: Today's Sunday,
5: okay,
6: yes.
5: Okay, so tomorrow's Monday, right?
6: Yeah.
5: A's will be home Monday.
6: Yep.
5: Against the Minnesota Twins for 3.
6: Yep.
5: Looking forward to it.
6: Off day Thursday.
5: Yeah, off day Thursday. Pitch is swung on and missed. So Muncy strikes out, 2 outs in the fifth, and here is Donovan Walton, the A's, with their 10th man to bat in the inning with Walton. Rays lead the Orioles in the bottom of the 8th, 3-0. Kai-Wei Tung, the left-hander, making his 26th appearance. He delivers in the pitch. That misses inside. 1-0, no strikes. From Taichung, Taiwan, he is 27 years old. Tung 5-6, 4.35 ERA, 30 walks and 67 strikeouts in 68 and one-third innings. And on the grass at third is Paredes. Here's the 1-0 pitch. That's taken for a strike. It's 1-1, a breaking ball from Tung. Walton has bounced out. He has singled and scored. He singled and scored here in this fifth inning. You'd love a messy scorecard when it's on the visiting side, when the A's are on the road. 1-1 the count. Tung comes set. The 1-1 pitch from the right-hander. That's taken outside. Now 2-1 on Walton. The quality at bats for the A's in this fifth inning.
6: Yes. It's just great to see the A's not on the receiving end of one of these. Now giving it out to their opponents.
5: Tung looks in. The 2-1 pitch. Checks his swing. Did he go? He did. It's now 2-2. 2-2 on Donovan Walton. Not a huge lead for Tommy White over there. As Tung comes set. And the 2-2 pitch. That hits Walton in the foot. So Walton hit with the pitch. And now the A's have first and second, still just one out. Or two outs, I'm sorry. I didn't count that second out of Muncy striking out. I didn't want to believe it. So Darryl Hernández will be the batter. I just didn't even put it down in this scorecard, Chris. I just said, nope, I'm not going to put strikeout. So that's why I thought there was one out. So here is Hernández, the 11th man to bat in the inning. A right-handed hitter as Tung delivers in the pitch. Slider misses outside, 1-0. A 6-6 game in the fifth. Hernández trying to atone for that error. That was a big error because Isak Paredes would homer in the innings and ended up being a two-run homer. That pitch gets away, so a wild pitch uncorked by Tung, and that means Walton to second and White to third. So 2-0 the count on the right hand hitting Darryl Hernández.
6: Not a hitter-friendly count. Tung, I mean, absolutely pulled his fastball well outside and easily advancing to second and third are Walton and White.
5: And the infielders now, they've been out there a while. Here's the 2-0 pitch from Tung. That's a fastball, high strike. Hunayes didn't really care for it. Counts now 2-1 on Darryl. Kaiway Tung at the bell. There's the 2-1 pitch. That misses way outside. Now 3-1. So in danger, loading the bases for Servin, who had a 3-run homer earlier this inning.
6: Well, Walton and White on the base pass doesn't take a chemist to figure out that that's a good duo on the base paths.
5: Sure. The 3-1 pitch. That is taken for a strike. 3-2 on Hernandez. Hernandez, born in Puerto Rico. He was raised in El Paso. 3-2, the count, two outs. Here's the 3-2 pitch. That is swung on and missed. He struck him out. So Hernandez strikes out, but the damage done for the A's. Six runs in the inning on five hits. A walk or two walks, hit two hit batsmen, a walk, and two men left. We're through four and a half. It's the A's six and the Astros six.
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5: All right, bottom of the fifth, it's a 6-6 game, brand new ball game. As Jack Perkins looking for that shutdown innings facing Dalton Varsho. We have Varsho, Walker, and Wade as the right-hander delivers high, one ball and no strikes. The A's are trailing 6-0. It's now 6-6. As Geloff just about in on the grass at third. I mean, if Perkins ever needed a shutdown inning, it's right now. The 1-0 pitch, that's in there for a strike. And it's 1-1. Your Breaking Bad joke went right over my head. Didn't take a chemist to figure out. I'm sorry. And I watched that show twice all the way through. So shame on me. 1-1 the count. There's the 1-1 pitch. Perkins delivers. That misses high with a changeup, and it's 2-1. By the way, the attendance, 30,708. So Chris Carey once again with the attendance guessing victory. He is on fire. I mean, that's another series win for you. 2-1 pitch. That is chop foul toward the Astro dugout first base side.
6: Does that mean that you're going to take me to Los Pollos Hermanos?
5: Oh, that's another break. Is that a break? I thought you said you didn't see the show.
6: No, I mean, I know a little bit about it.
5: God, sounds like you know a lot. 2-2 the count. Well, my treat to Trace Hermanos. How about that?
6: Trace Hermanos.
5: 2-2 pitch. That misses low and inside now, 3-2 on Dalton Varsho.
6: You know, I haven't been going there much recently at all. It's a fantastic food, yeah. But I think that
5: You're on the iHalisco train.
6: I'm on the iHalisco train.
5: Yeah, you are, and that which you can't really go wrong there. I like Trace Hermanos, though. 3-2 the count, the 3-2 pitch. That swung on a miss. Big cut by Varsho. Down he goes. Good breaking ball from Jack Perkins. And for Jack, that is strikeout number 6. And here is Christian Walker, the first baseman. 6 runs, 7 hits, and 1 error for the A's. 6 runs, 5 hits, and no errors for the Astros. That's where we are, bottom of the 5th, here in Houston. Been a wild ball game so far.
6: Perkins threw 3 1/3 right now. Has given up 3 runs, but only one of them is earned after the error from Hernandez. You know, if it wasn't for that error, he'd only have 1 run under his watch right now, and it'd be a 6-2 game. Or, excuse me, 6-4 game.
5: Yeah, it would have been 3 outs. And that, of course, you're right. That home run was hit by Paredes. We should have been out of the inning already. Pitch misses 1-0 on Christian Walker. There's the 1-0 pitch. Matt swung on and banged into right field for a base hit. So Walker goes the other way, a single to right. And that will bring up Lamont Wade Jr., the left fielder. 6-6 the score, I should say, in the 5th.
6: On the inside out of that ball, working in on his hands, just that big man strength. He's able to push it out to right field for a base hit, his 4th hit of the series.
5: Here's Lamont Wade Jr. Here's the pitch. That's taken a little high. 1-0 It's 5th inning. 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
5: Lamont Wade Jr. chokes up on the bat a little bit from the left side. Here's the pitch. That breaking ball for a strike. It's 1-1. Thirty-two years old, born on New Year's Day, 1994. There's the 1-1 pitch. That swung on a miss. Cutter at 92. How about this being a learning year for Jack Perkins? And again, there have been times where he's looked dominant over hitters, but it's a tough league, and he's getting to know this league a little bit. He struggled at times. Here's the 1-2 pitch. That misses low with a changeup. 2 balls, 2 strikes. But the A's know how talented he is, how good his stuff is. And they'll be patient with him.
6: Well, we heard from the assistant general manager and director of player personnel for the A's, Billy Owens, exactly about this. Just developing at the major league level as compared to being down in the minors. It's a different game up here.
5: Yes, it is. 2-2 pitch. That's fouled away from Lamont Wade Jr.
6: Iron sharpens iron, but you have to be sharp already to even take the field at the big league level, and you cannot make mistakes here. And by that I mean you will inevitably make mistakes at any level that you pitch at, but consistent mistakes you can't make at this level because hitters will just absolutely exploit those mistakes over and over again.
5: Here's the 2-2 pitch. That misses high. 3 balls and 2 strikes. Just takes so much time to, even with really good stuff, for most guys, takes a lot of time to start to dominate. Here's the 3-2 pitch. That swung on, lifted to left. Carlos Cortez coming in, and he reaches up and makes the catch, and there are 2 away here in the 15. That's a big out. Here's Cam Smith, the right fielder, with a runner on first and 2 outs. In this 6-6 game, getaway days will fly home tonight. Get ready to take on the Twins tomorrow, Tuesday, and Wednesday. All 3 night games. Off day Thursday, and then the Orioles in town over the weekend. Here's a pitch. That's taken for a strike. Good pitch on the inside edge. It was a cutter. And it's 0-1. In the top of the 6th, it'll be Servin, Bolte, Cortez. Here's the 0-1 pitch. That swung on a miss. Good slider. 0-2 the count. Man, good late movement on that pitch.
6: That's been a pitch that has looked a lot better recently in this game as compared to when he came in the second inning and walked four hitters. One of them intentional, of course.
5: How about Aaron Raybould not getting one attendance guess close enough of the three games? And he works here. Incredible. 0-2 pitch. That swung on. Fly ball to left center. On the move is Bolte and Cortez. It'll be Bolte to make the catch. The inning is over. No runs. One hit, a man left. We're through five complete. It's the A's 6 and the Astros 6.
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6: 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Top of the sixth, 6-6 the score, and Brian Servin, who's been the impact player for the A's today, is coming up. He's 2-for-2 with a single and a three-run home run that started the A's offensive outburst in the fifth, where they scored six runs against Javier and De Los Santos. Now, Kaiway Tung to the plate, a sweeper at the top of the strike zone for called strike 0-1. Well, Servin now at four home runs on the season, 11 runs batted in. Has been a very good backup catcher for the A's in his short time with the green and gold. A one stretch pitch and a high sweeper, half-hearted swing and miss, 0-2. It seemed like in the first four innings it was going to be another edition of will the A's even score in this game? We asked ourselves that question, and then they responded with a six-run fifth inning, and we've got a brand new ball game. 0-2 from Kaiway Tung on the first base side of the rubber. And a sweeper is down and away, but a swing and a miss. One gone in the sixth. That's the third strikeout for Kaiway Tung.
5: Yeah, right. Great to see the fight in the A's, right? The six-run fifth inning, get right back in this game. It started with the man at the plate who struck out here. Then big three-run homer. Get it going.
6: Bolte's up. He's 1-for-3 with a single and a run scored. Paredes playing in at third. The rest of the infield straight up. First pitch, a sinker over the heart of the strike zone on one. Outfield in left center is Lamont Wade Jr. Varsho shaded in right center field, and Cam Smith about straight up and right, maybe a step or two in from his normal positioning, as right beyond him, the wave is breaking out in Houston. 0-1. No mystery, a 94-mile-per-hour four-seam fastball swung on and missed, 0-2.

0: Tongue to the plate. 0-2 breaking ball. And that's looped into right. Coming on is Smith. He goes to a slide. It gets past him. Bolte into second base. He will stop there with a double here in the sixth. Well, lucky that it checked up and might have caught a piece of Smith, because if it rolled even further, Bolte would have had at least a triple.
1: I was thinking the same thing. He did. It was fortunate. I don't know if he did. He get a glove on it, Chris? He might have. Yeah, I think he might have. I don't know. Because that, but you're right. That ball would have gone further had it not hit part of his glove.
0: So Bolte at second base. That's always a weapon. Cortez up, 1-for-3 with a single. He's also flied out and struck out looking. Infield playing Cortez to pull, who's now on a four-game hitting streak after that single. First pitch, Cortez swings on a fastball, fouling it back, 0-1. Well, the A's had a lead in the game last night, then they dropped the lead after a two-run seventh inning from Houston, but a three-run eighth, and the A's came back to win 4-3. A one home. And there's a backdoor sweeper called strike, 0-2. This is a version of A's baseball that we've seen before, never really out of a game offensively. Just a matter of if the pitching can match that intensity. 0-2 pitch. Cortez out in front of a sweeper, but enough to get his bat to the ball and foul it straight back off the screening, 0-2. So it ended up being 30,000 people today. Surprising.
1: Yeah, I was a little surprised at that.
0: I mean, it looks significantly lower than the 31,009.
1: Yeah.
0: That featured last night in the A's victory. Left side open, 0-2 pitch. Cortez swings and foul tips it into Vasquez's glove, and he's out. Fourth strikeout for Kai Wei Tung. Two away, and Geloff comes up with an RBI chance. He's 0 for 2 with two strikeouts, was hit by a pitch in the six-run fifth inning, last inning. Altuve playing up the middle, Walker off the first base bag. Bolte's speed on second in a 6-6 game in the top of the sixth inning. First pitch high and away on a fastball, 1-0.

0: First base side of the rubber from the stretch. Tongue will deal the 1-0. A big swing and miss on a sweeper. And that's a pitch that Zach Gelof has wailed on all season long. Just a little bit behind right now, it seems. He wanted a two-run lead with that swing. 1-1 home. And he goes again for the fences, swinging and missing on the exact same sweeper. 1-2. A tantalizing pitch for a right-handed hitter, because if you hang it, that's headed up by the train in left center field. One ball, two strikes, two outs. Tongue coming to the plate. And Gelof, a high fly ball to center. Varsho going back, still going back at the warning track. And right in front of the wall, he makes the catch. Gelof gave it a ride, but it ends up being a fly out to the center fielder. No runs, one hit, no errors, and one left on base. Through 5.5 innings of play, we are tied at 6 in Houston.
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0: Bottom of the sixth inning, 6-6, the score between the Athletics and the Astros. It's Christian Vasquez up for the third time. He's 0-2 with a strikeout and a flyout. Jack Perkins still at work for the green and gold. First pitch is fouled away, 0-1. So Donovan Walton playing up the middle. Vasquez on a four-game hitting streak himself, and he almost got hit on the 0-1 pitch, a slider that backed up a lot at 90 miles an hour, 1-1. Always great to go to Houston and see Robert Ford and Steve Sparks.
7: They're classic, aren't they? So funny.
0: 1-1 pitch. On the ground, three hops to third. Gelof playing it to his left. Sidearm sling to first, and one is away. 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So one out in the bottom of the sixth, and up comes Jeremy Pena, who swings and misses on a high cutter, 0-1. He's 1-for-3, has reached twice, a single he scored, and then an error where he scored. 0-1 to Pena, high, one ball and one strike. Pena, a player who, getting into his later 20s now, in the prime of his career, we wonder how long he will be in an Astro uniform. 1-1 pitch. And he lifts that to left center field. On the move, Bolte. He's still going, and it will one-hop the base of the wall. Pena into second base. Man, he gave that baseball a ride. That just kept traveling. Bolte was on his horse to get it. He got it back in quickly. Fair play. But a one-out double, and now Yordan Alvarez is coming up.
7: Man, he really did.
0: Didn't look hit as hard off the bat initially as it actually was. And the A's will again intentionally walk Yordan Alvarez with Isak Paredes, who has a two-run home run in this game, coming to the plate. 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
0: Perfect. So that's the fifth walk issued by Jack Perkins. Two of the five have been intentional walks, though. And for good reason. In the American League, Yordan Alvarez leads in batting average, slugging percentage, OPS, on-base percentage, home runs. Paredes had a two-run home run in the fourth inning. He was on an elevated fastball up and in. He turned it around and sent it to the Crawford boxes and left. He has Pena at second, Alvarez at first, at just one out. And there will be some activity in the bullpen. I think that's Scott Blewett starting to warm up in the A's bullpen. First pitch, up and in on a cutter, one ball and no strikes. On the other side, Steven Okert begins to warm up in Houston's bullpen. One-oh stretch pitch. Paredes flies it into shallow center. Out goes Walton. In comes Butler and Bolte. Lawrence Butler has final say in shallow right center, camping underneath and catching it with two hands. Two down, and Altuve is coming up. So the moment looks like Marcotte is going to keep Jack Perkins in this game at 84 pitches. Jose Altuve also has a two-run home run and an RBI walk in this game. He's one for two. So with two away, one of the all-time great Astros ever stretched to the plate for a fourth time with Alvarez at first, Pena at second in a 6-6 game in the bottom of the sixth inning.
7: Don't see too many players start and end their career with the same team, and I can't imagine this guy not in an Astro uniform.
0: First pitch is taken down low on a cutter, one ball and no strikes. This guy exemplifies heart over height. And he may stand at 5'5", 5'6" in stature, but he plays like he's 6'8". 1-0 pitch. Sinker low and away. Two balls and no strikes.
7: If you lose him, you face Varsho. This might be Perkins' last hitter.
0: Perkins set in the middle of the rubber. 2-0 pitch. And that sweeper too far inside, maybe a touch low as well. 3-0. This will likely be a hard take from Jose Altuve unless he gets a cookie down the middle. Prio pitch. He will take. It's a four-seam fastball for a called strike. 3-1. Well, not only can he hit pitches in well, he can cover away. And that was a 96-mile-an-hour fastball dotted on the outer corner. 3-1 pitch. A breaking ball called for a strike. Altuve dropped his bat and headed for first.
8: Batter
0: and will deploy an ABS challenge. Houston has both of theirs remaining.
7: You thought it was high, buddy.
0: And we'll see how this goes. The pitch is a strike.
8: Wow. It is a strike. Houston has one challenge remaining.
0: And to the exact same spot where Jack Perkins painted a 96-mile-per-hour fastball, he puts a breaking ball there up and away at the outside corner. and it's a 3-2 count. So both Pena and Alvarez will have head starts at second and first, respectively. Perkins, high set, now down by his belt. 3-2 payoff pitch, and it is fought off away on a sweeper. We'll do it again. And by the time that ball broke, it was off the plate and low, and Altuve nearly had to go down to a knee to foul off that pitch.
7: You're right, though. You brought up a good point. I mean, he can be a good bad ball hitter.
0: 3-2, both runners going. And Altuve, a line drive rocket, but Geloff to his left, able to catch the ball before it descends to the ground. A line out ends the inning. No runs, one hit. There was an intentional walk, no errors, and two men left on base. Perkins works out of some traffic, and through six innings of play, it is the A's 6 and the Astros 6.
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2: 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Well, 6-6 the score. Middle of the order, Butler, White, and Muncy do up against a new pitcher in Steven Okert. The left-handed reliever will step off before firing home his first pitch of the game. We saw Okert two nights ago. He had a 1-2-3 spotless eighth for Houston. 64th appearance, 6-1, 1.98 ERA. Unbelievable out of the bullpen. First pitch is a sinker at 88 miles an hour for a strike, 0-1.
3: This is a strike-throwing machine, this guy, and always has been.
2: Set on the first base side of the rubber from the stretch, and the 0-1 home is a slider fouled away, 0-2. So Butler now 11-for-26 over his last eight games counting today. Starting to find a gear. Average of 221 now, Johnny. 0-2 pitch. Slider away, 1-2.
3: Well, let's get a little greedy with it. We talked about 230. You can inch away towards 240 by the time it's said and done, right? Nice to see. Swinging a hot bat, as you said.
2: 1-2. Off the plate, a slider away. Two balls and two strikes. So three hits in nine at-bats against Houston. Has a double and two RBIs. Has scored two runs now. 2-2 pitch. Body will swing and miss on a 91-mile-per-hour four-seam fastball.

to tie the game at 6-6. Opposite field single as RBI's 5-6 of his season. A one pitch. That's laced to left center field, but positioned perfectly moving on. Lamont Wade Jr., if he wasn't where that wall juts out positionally about 15 feet in from that, that drops down for at least a double. And White is out, but it was very well struck for the A's first baseman. And here's Max Muncy, who has a trio of strikeouts. He's 0-3. First pitch, a swing and a miss out in front of a slider, 0-1.

0: A one pitch, slider in the dirt, one ball and one strike. Excited to hear from Michael Barabalt after this inning concludes. Does a great job on A's Talk. After, of course, A's Cast and NBC Sports California with Chris Townsend and Chudy Babbitt. Him and Nate the Great Littlefield. 1-1 pitch, fouled off 1-2. We'll field all your phone calls, questions, concerns, comments. 833-625-2278. Always love hearing from Michael.
1: Oh, yeah.
0: Altuve playing up the middle at second. And Okert's 1-2 pitch. Muncy, a high drive left center field. Moving on, Varsho looking up, and it is gone! Muncy gives the A's a one-run lead, their first lead of the day. And there's the power again, his seventh home run of the season, and the Boo Birds are out in Houston.
1: That ball was absolutely crushed. What a shot from Muncy, man.
0: You don't see hitters get to Okert like that often. But Muncy, a massive swing in this series. The A's now in position with a 7-6 lead, their first lead of the afternoon. And Walton comes up. Walton swinging on the first pitch, a slider low and away, 0-1. And, I mean, that was a
1: Middle
0: fastball, and Muncy did not miss it. He was geared up 409 feet, 101 off the bat. A one pitch, a slider low, one ball, one strike, two outs, nobody aboard for Walton after Muncy hit a solo home run, his seventh home run of the season, 7-6 A's in the top of the seventh. And Okert to the plate, the 1-1 pitch, and Walton will send it in the air to center field. Varsho broke in, now moves back and makes the catch for the final out. But the A's do score a run off of Muncy's solo home run. A run off of hit, no errors, none left on base. To the seventh inning stretch we go. The A's 7 and the Astros 6.
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5: Bottom of the seventh inning is brought to you by California Community Colleges. 7-6 the score. The A's lead over the Astros. Dalton Varsho took high against a new pitcher in Scott Blewett. And now we'll swing a miss at a low cutter, 1-1. So Perkins gave 5 innings, 3 hits, 3 runs, one of them earned with 5 walks and 6 strikeouts. And Blewett against Varsho. 1-1. Weak tapper back to the pitcher on 3 hops. He scampers off the mound, throws to first, and a long stretch from Tommy White is able to glove it right before Varsho could cross first base. 1 away. 1-3 on your scorecard, the put out there. And that was a lot closer than I thought initially.
6: Yes, it was.
5: So for Scott Blewett, 12th appearance, no record, 2.60 ERA. Christian Walker is up. He's 1-for-3 today. Cutter taken high, 1-ball and 0 strikes. Blew it on the third base side of the rubber in the 1-0 pitch. A swing and a miss on a slider, 1-1.
6: Good chance for the bullpen. Kind of get some momentum, right? Establish themselves right now as we get this homestand coming up. 6 games in 7 days. Obviously, the bullpen bringing up a notch.
5: A.J. Bluebaugh beginning to warm up in Houston's bullpen. The 1-1 pitch is sinker in, a foul tip on a check swing from Christian Walker. Now 1-ball and 2 strikes.
6: Looked like he was appealing down to first there, didn't it? But
5: I mean, that hit off of something. So we need to figure out, was it? No, it's 2 balls and 1 strike. Wow. So it must have not. It just was dropped by Servin. Well, the umpire now signaling for 1-2, though. Yeah, 2 fingers in his left hand. Yeah, 1-ball and 2 strikes. 1-2 pitch. A splitter low. Backhanded in the dirt by Servin. 2 balls and 2 strikes. So it was right initially.
6: Yep.
5: Second-guessing myself.
6: Yeah, it was confusing because he did look like he was appealing it to the first base umpire, Ryan Addington, over there.
5: Well, Aaron Raybould takes care of us in the Nat Sounds. It sounded like a foul tip. 2-2. Slider low and away. 3 balls and 2 strikes. So I trusted that noise and turned it out to be correct. But you're right, Johnny. Could be a good time for the bullpen to figure a few things out going into the end of the season. We were asked a couple of weeks ago, 3-2 comes home, a chopper up the third base side, 2 hops, Geloff runs over, gloves, throws to first, and a backhanded stretch from Tommy White, able to receive it for the second out. About this A's club and what was on our wish list, It's our one wish. Mine was winning at home.
6: Yeah,
5: consistently
6: absolutely.
5: Winning
6: yeah,
5: at home. Yeah, and sure. Maybe this could be something, a confidence booster for the bullpen that has had about as much trouble as you can have at the ballpark in West Sacramento to understand, okay, if we piece things together and our offense performs and maybe picks up our starter or guy coming out to open up a game, we're not out of this either. Could be a good sign for them as Lamont Wade Jr. comes up. And he will take a cutter for a called strike, 0-1. He's 0-3 with a flyout. Strikeout looking at another flyout. Geloff playing in at third. The rest of the infield over. Aligning to pull for Lamont Wade Jr., the longtime Giant. 0-1 fastball up and out. One ball and one strike. You're stoked to get back to West Sacramento. Get back to your routine at home.
6: Always great to get home, isn't it?
5: One ball and one strike. Cutter inside, two balls and one strike. Well, the Cardinals were up 4-0 in the eighth inning against the Philadelphia Phillies, and they blew it. Phillies scored 6 unanswered runs. A walk-off, 2-run home run off the batter's eye by Kyle Schwarber ended the game. 2-1 pitch. In the dirt, check swing. He did go around. 2-2.
6: The Phillies came in 3 games back of the Braves in the East.
5: Playing inspired baseball under Don Mattingly right now. Two pitch. Fouled away. For St. Louis, they fall back to .500. I believe they're 66-66 now. A 6-run ninth for Philadelphia. They've won 9 in a row. 2-2. Chopper, the pitcher in Blewett, moves to his left, gloves it, and underhand flip to first. That will retire the side. A 1-2-3 painless inning for Blewett in the 7th. It's the A's 7, the Astros 6, as we move on to the 8th.
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5: An opportunity to try and showcase their stuff for what will be a very exciting bench for the A's, at least to start. Max Muncy was the starting third baseman for the A's to break camp this season, and you know, a bit of a down year, now starting to find his stride. I think a lot of positives you can draw from that. So we go into the eighth inning, brought to you by Granite Expo. 7-6 A's once again. Here's Dosky.
6: A.J. Bluebaugh, the new pitcher on for the Astros, as Darryl Hernandez will be the hitter. 7-6 A's lead. First pitch in there for a strike. Fastball on the outside edge. 0-1, 7 runs, 9 hits, 1 error for the A's. 6 runs, 7 hits. And no errors for the Astros. As blue ball to the plate in the pitch. That misses outside. 1-1. Luis Medina, right-hander, loosening up in the bullpen for the Athletics. One and one the count. 1-1 pitch. That misses low. Now two balls and one strike. 2-1 the count. A's with a 6-run fifth and a 1-run seventh. Astros 3 in the first, 1 in the second, and 2 in the fourth. That's where we are in the eighth. 2-1 pitch. That swung on a miss. Fastball 95. And it's now 2-2 on Hernández. So Hernández, Servin, Bolte, 8-9-1. Two two pitch. That's foul back right on that fastball. Remains at 2-2. AJ Blueball, 51st appearance, 4-2, 3.29 ERA. Whip is 1.17. Two two pitch. That is foul back, top of the screen, right side. Remains at 2-2. He's trying to add to this 7-6 lead in the eighth. Cleveland, they lead Colorado 6-2. That game's in the bottom of the fourth. Texas 5, the Angels nothing. That game's down in the top of the eighth. That misses high to Hernández. Now 3 balls, 2 strikes. Red Sox down 2-0, and now they lead it by a score of 5-3. That game's in the bottom of the fifth. Here's a pitch. That misses down the way, ball four. Good at bat for Hernández. So he walks to lead off the eighth. And that'll bring up Brian Servin, who is 2-for-3 in this game. He has singled, homered, and struck out. Servin now at 238 on the year. 4 homers, 11 driven in. Those 4 home runs coming. 4 of his 10 hits have been homers. He has 11 RBIs in not that many at bats. They go on the right side for Servin. As the right-hander comes set. Now to the plate in the end. He squares the bunt. Bunts it foul toward the Astros. You love that, don't you? I see every time there's a bunt, I see a smile come across your face.
5: Well, it's more of a smirk this time, but it's just a smart play from Bobby Crosby and Mark Kotze. They're playing to win right now. You get that runner 90 feet over. You turn it over to the top of the order. It's done some damage. ABC Baseball.
6: The 0-1 pitch. That's it, foul. Always be closing? Maybe. Sorry. 0-2 the count on Brian Servin. The on-deck hitter is Hank Bolte.
5: You can't run into that. I mean, guys just don't bunt very often. Yep. I mean, just couldn't get it down twice. Now he's going to likely have to swing away here.
6: Third baseman Paredes, even with the bag, just a few feet off the line. A.J. Blueball takes a little time off. Walks off the mound. Now he's back up on the hill. Now the right-hander back on the rubber. As Hernández being held on by Walker. 0-2 pitch. Breaking ball fouled back to the screen. It remains at 0-2. On Servin. Hank Bolte, the on-deck hitter. Yeah, Altuve still right around the second base bag. 0-2 pitch. That's in the dirt. And it's now 1-2 on Servin. Yeah, Servin with a no-doubter in that fifth inning. In the bottom of the eighth, it'll be Smith, then Vasquez and Peña were their spots, 8-9-1. Right-hander to first. Keep an eye on Hernández. Darryl gets back.

0: Here's a pitch. That's one. Bouncer back to blue ball. Might be two to second for one. Low throw while two made a first double play. So they got the 1-4-3 double play. It was not a very good throw by blue ball. He threw it at the shoot tops of Altuve. He's able to make the play and adjust and get the throw to first for the 1-4-3 double play. So two outs in the eighth. And that'll bring up Hank Bolte, the center fielder.
1: Well, despite the win yesterday, the A's were plagued by the double play ball early on in the game. It really kept them out of breaking a game open. And right now, that's kind of the same thing that's happening in the eighth inning. You had a chance, a runner on, nobody out, and you roll up a two ball. Now you feel like it takes the wind out of your sails a bit in terms of your offensive chances this inning.
0: Here's Bolte, who's 2-for-4 on the day as blue ball delivers and pitches swung on and missed. First pitch slider, it's 0-1. 7-6 A's, top of the eighth. Thanks for being with us on this Sunday. And we hope to see you at the ballpark this week. As the 0-1 pitch, that's bounced into left field for a base hit for Bolte, his third hit of the afternoon. So Bolte is now 3-for-10 in the series. Three consecutive hits for Hank. Man, is he a hot hitter. Here's Carlos Cortez, the left fielder, I should say. Runner on first with two outs. Cortez 1-for-4. 10 hits for the A's in this game, giving them 23 for the series. They had 10 hits in a losing effort. A winning effort, last night. Right-hander looks in. Here's the pitch. That swung on and popped up. The first baseman, Walker, calling for it. Blue ball gets out of the way, and Walker makes the catch. The inning is over. No runs. A hit. A walk and one left. Through 7.5. It's a 7-6 A's lead.
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1: with Create. Gambler's Bonus hits again. On June 14th, Betty hit four fours, clearing her Gambler's Bonus four-of-a-kind bingo card for over $11,000. Betty hit big, and so can you with Gambler's Bonus. It's why you play the game.
2: Luis Medina takes over here for the Athletics. And we'll face Taylor Trammell, is going to come up and hit for Cam Smith in this eighth inning. So Trammell, the hitter. 7 runs, 10 hits, 1 error for the A's. 6 runs, 7 hits, and no errors for the Astros. So we are in the bottom of the 8th. So Trammell in the hit is the hitter. It looks like Yiner Diaz is going to come up and hit for Christian Walker, or for Christian Vasquez, I should say. So here's Trammell as Medina to the plate in the first pitch. Luis delivers a fastball away. First fastball, 98. It's 1-0. Good ball game. 7-6 A's trying to win a series here on the road. The right-hander to the plate, the 1-0 pitch. Breaking ball in there for a strike. One ball and one strike.
3: Medina did get the win, but he did give up the lead as well in last night's game.
2: He did. 1-1 the count on Taylor Trammell. Left-handed hitter. Here's the pitch. That's one. Line drive. Base hit right field. So Trammell with a sharp single to right to lead off this eighth inning. And here's Yiner Diaz to come up and hit for Christian Vasquez. Wow. The leadoff single here. 7-6 A's lead it. Looked like a changeup. And here is Yiner Diaz hitting 254, 8 homers and 29 driven in. Brian Servin going out there to talk to Luis. 8 hits now for the Astros. Let's pause while we have a moment for station identification on A's Cast and the A's Radio Network. With Chris Carey, Ken Korak, Chris Townsend, Jenny Kavnar, Shudi Babbitt, and Steve Sachs. Johnny Dosko with you. Thanks so much for joining us here. As the A's have a 7-6 lead, the pitch, look out, misses inside of the fastball. He checks his swing. Did he go? He did not, says Ryan Addison, the first base umpire. The count is one ball and no strikes. Tying run at first base in Trammell. As Medina at the belt. There's the 1-0 pitch. That's a slider swung on and missed. It's 1-1.
3: Yiner Diaz, a 385 hitter when there's a runner at first this season.
2: Josh Hader being loosened up at the bullpen for the Astros in case the Astros tie this game or take the lead. There's the 1-1 pitch. Slider, good one. Swung on and missed. 1-2. That was nasty. So 1-2 the count on Yiner Diaz.
3: And the last two swings have not been competitive swings.
2: No.
3: So Medina more than capable of finishing him off here. Maybe he may go back to that slider again as he's generated swing and miss twice from it over the last two pitches.
2: All right, a couple of bad swings on those sliders as Trammell takes his lead at first. As the right-hander at the belt, now the 1-2 pitch. That's foul back to the screen. He did come back with a slider. That one he left up a little bit. Remains at 1-2.
3: Could try to bury that changeup or elevate with some heat. You slowed him down 3 pitches. Now he's in on the slider. 1-2. I would think he goes fastball here.
2: There's a 1-2 pitch from the right-hander. Fastball. Foul to our right now to play. The dog attendance, by the way, is 5'11".
3: You have 5'11"?
2: No, that's what it was. I didn't guess the dog attendance. That's what it was. It was 5'11". That's what they just put on the board, yeah. 4.55, so more dogs at the ballpark today. 1-2 the count. As the right-hander to first to keep an eye on Trammell, and Taylor gets back.
3: We should have done the dog guess today.
2: We should have. 1-2 the count as Luis Medina from the first base side of the rubber. He's at the belt. And the 1-2 pitch is swung on and missed on the slider. Down he goes. Man, slider looking good. One away in the eighth. And that will bring up the shortstop, Jeremy Pena. Had a great late movement.
3: Yeah.
2: And Diaz had no chance.
3: It was a combination of a really good pitch and a really bad swing, which you get why the swing's so bad, because the pitch was that good.
2: Here's the pitch. Pena takes a slider, misses away. One ball, no strikes. Both teams with one ABS challenge left. 1-0 the count on Jeremy Pena, who is 2-for-3 in this game, and he is 3-for-7 in the series. Actually, 2-for-4, so 3-for-8. Here's the 1-0 pitch. Slider swung on and missed. That slider looks really good. One ball, one strike. The last time the Astros blew a 6-run lead at home was the 27th of May, 2011, against the Diamondbacks. They led 6-0, lost 7-6. 1-1 the count on Jeremy Pena. The 1-1 pitch is swung on and fouled up and over us here. One ball, two strikes. As I watched that, I got up. It was way over us. 1-2 the count on Jeremy Pena. Yordan Alvarez, the on-deck hitter. 561 dog attendance. 1-2 the count. The 1-2 pitch. That checks the swing. Did he go? He did not on the changeup. Count on Pena now. 2-2. 7-6 A's. Bottom of the eighth. One on, one out. Just did hold up.
3: Do you have to buy a seat for your dog?
2: I don't think so. Oh, you do? A ticket. 2-2 the count. Yordan waits next. The 2-2 pitch. Got him swinging on another slider. Wow. So two outs, and here's Yordan Alvarez to face Medina. What a matchup this will be. Alvarez 1-for-2. He's been intentionally walked twice. And Marcotte's going out. He's jogging out.
3: But I don't see anybody in the bullpen,
2: I don't,
3: Johnny.
2: Either. He's going to maybe go and talk to him, maybe. I don't see anybody out there. He's going to talk to Luis Medina and maybe tell him, look, you don't have to give him anything to hit. You know, I mean, you don't necessarily want to put that tying run at second base. You do have Isak Paredes, a good hitter in his own right, but he's not Yordan Alvarez, right?
3: Yeah, we're just giving him a little bit of a game plan, and I think they're going to intentionally walk him again.
2: Wow. They're going to put that tying run at second base. So first and second, as they intentionally walk Yordan for the third time tonight. Or today, rather, and here is Isak Paredes. And what Kotze's saying is, I'm not going to have Yordan beat me. I'm just not. One of the best hitters in baseball. I'm going to take my chances with Paredes. I see it. I do. As Servin gets the signals.
3: Think about how this inning has gone. Trammell, left-handed hitter, base hit against Luis Medina. Diaz comes off the bench. Three terrible swings on a slider. He strikes out. Jeremy Pena, right-handed hitter, strikes out on a slider. You intentionally walk Alvarez to get to a righty. Every righty Medina's faced this game, he struck out on the slider.
2: Pitch to Paredes. That slider misses down and away. One ball and no strikes.
3: And where does he go first? Back to that slider. Makes all the sense in the world.
2: Yeah. Paredes with a two-run homer in the fourth. He has three RBIs on the day. Runners take their leads as Medina at the belt. He checks second. Now the 1-0 pitch. Fastball swung on. Fly ball to left center. Bolte moving to his right. Makes the catch. And the A's wiggle out of the jam. No runs. He had a walk. Two left. Great job by Kotze. Great move. We're through eight complete. It's the A's 7 and the Astros 6.
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2: Josh Hader will take over here for the Astros. 34th appearance, 4-1 ERA of 0.87. His whip is 0.77. Averages almost 12 strikeouts per nine innings. And here's Zach Geloff to lead things off, as the first pitch to Zach is a fastball for a strike inside edge. Sinker 92, it's 0-1. 7 runs, 10 hits, 1 error for the A's. 6 runs, 8 hits, and no errors for Houston. But one pitch. That's a fastball that misses inside. 1-1. The A's trying to hold on and get a series win over Houston. They're trying to make it 5 out of 9 overall this year against the Astros. 1-1. That's fouled back to the screen. 1-2 the count.

0: Kuzmich. That swung on a miss. Down he goes. You got him on a sinker at 95. So Geloff strikes out one away, and the Birmingham Lawrence Butler, the right fielder. There's Butler. Butler is 1-for-3 with a walk. Left on left as Hader delivers in the pitch. That swung on a miss. A sinker 94. It's 0-1. And even though it's a one-run game, they're getting Hader some work. He hasn't worked in a little while, so 0-1 the count on Butler. He's trying to get their 51st win of the year. Here's the 0-1 pitch. That's taken for a strike on the outside edge, and Butler thought it was outside. He's going to challenge it.
1: Batter's challenging the pitch.
0: So Butler's going to challenge this pitch, and Butler is going to lose this challenge.
1: The strike. The Athletics have no challenge remaining.
0: He's on there.
2: Well, I mean, I wouldn't say a bad challenge. I wouldn't say a good challenge. You know, if this game does go to extra innings, you get the challenge back, but you might have wanted to give it back to the defensive on a borderline call.
0: 0-2 pitch. That misses away. The A's, by the way, are out of challenges now. You're right, 1-2 the count. Taylor Trammell takes over in right field. Yiner Diaz, the new catcher. Last outing was the 19th against the Angels. Hader is the pitch. That strike three called outside edge. So a couple of strikeouts for Hader. And that'll bring up Tommy White, the first baseman. White is 1-for-4. He has flied out three times. Actually, lined out in the seventh, and he's singled in the fifth. Here's the pitch. White swings and fouls it up above us here. And it's nothing and one. 0-1 the count. 0-1 on Tommy White, a right-handed hitter. The center fielder, Varsho, is shaded well towards right center. As the pitch is swung on and missed, and it's 0-2. Hogan Harris, the left-hander, loosening up in the bullpen for the A's. In the ninth, it'll be Altuve, Varsho, and Walker, 4, 5, and 6. 0-2 the count on Tommy White. Left-hander comes set, the 0-2 pitch. That slider misses down and in. So one ball and two strikes. Remember, the A's trailed 6-0 in this game. And they lead it 7-6. That six-run fifth inning. And then Muncy with a big home run in the seventh to take the lead. That home run off Stephen Okert. 1-2 pitch. That's fouled to the screen. Remains at 1-2. Texas, they lead 5-3 in the ninth, so they're looking for an A's win. As the Rangers, of course, they came in just a game back, so they would be tied for first place. Here's the pitch. That is popped up foul out of play, first base side. Remains at 1-2. Remember, the A's' next road trip will be to Arlington, then to Seattle. 7-game trip, 3 in Texas, 4 in the Great Northwest. Here's the 1-2 pitch from Hader. That's a slider, misses in. 2 balls, 2 strikes. Tommy White with 3 hits yesterday. He's had some good at-bats in this game today. They're only 264. Here's the 2-2 offering. Hader delivers, and it's hit foul outside third and down the line. Remains at 2-2. Center fielder Varsho shaded well towards right center. There's the 2-2 pitch from Hader. He delivers, and it's swung a bounce to short. Jeremy Pena will scoop it up and fire over to first, and it's a 1-2-3 ninth inning for Josh Hader. And we're through 8.5. Last chance for the Astros. It's the A's 7 and Houston 6.
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0: Hogan Harris takes over here for the Athletics as we go to the bottom of the ninth inning. And Jose Altuve will be the hitter. Altuve, Barshow, and Walker. The Astros in danger of losing 2 out of 3 in 3 consecutive series. As Jose Altuve will be the hitter. He's 1 for 3. He has homered, walked, struck out, and lined out. So Harris is the 5th pitcher of the game for the Athletics. As he delivers, pitch to Jose, breaking ball for a strike at the knees, it's 0-1. For Harris's 60th appearance, 3-2, 3.72. 35 walks, 73 strikeouts in 55 2/3 innings, looking for save number 13. As the pitch misses, and the count is now 1-1. Trying to save this one for Jack Perkins. The Perkins' first win since April. There's the 1-1 pitch to Altuve. Fastball for a strike, and it's going to be challenged by Altuve. He thought in this 5-foot, 5-inch frame that the pitch was high, and we will find out here. Talking about count leverage, and it's going to be a strike.
1: There's a strike. Houston has
0: Altuve can't believe it. But that's big, because now it's 1-2 instead of 2-1. And the Astros are out of challenges. Here's the 1-2 pitch. That swung on a miss. He struck him out. So Altuve strikes out, one away. A's are 2 outs away from the win. And here's Dalton Varsho, the center fielder, who's 1 for 4 on the night. I keep saying on the night. This is during the day. Varsho has singled, bounced out, struck out, and bounced out. So 1 for 4, left on left. And on the grass at third is Geloff. As Harris delivers in the pitch, that's hit foul, left side, in amongst the spectators. And the count is 0-1. Tomorrow, A's and Twins from the ballpark in West Sacramento. Hope to see you at the ballpark. The 0-1 pitch. That's a fly ball to right field. Butler going back near the track. He's on the track, and he makes the catch, and there are two away. So Varsho just missed it. Just a long out. There are 2 outs here in the ninth. And Christian Walker, the last chance for the Astros on this Sunday afternoon. Walker is 1 for 4, as lined out, bounced out, singled, then he bounced out in the 7th inning. Guarding the line at third is Geloff. A's looking for their 2nd consecutive win as Harris delivers in the pitch. That's foul to our right and out of play. And it's 0-1. Astros and Rangers would be tied for first place. The A's get one more out. Both teams would be 65 and 66, rather. There's the 0-1 pitch. That swung on a miss. Fastball, it's 0-2. That four-seamer at 96. 0-2 the count on Christian Walker. O-2 pitch. That misses high. One ball, two strikes. Christian Walker, former Diamondback. As Hogan Harris to the plate. The 1-2 pitch. Breaking ball in the dirt. Two balls and two strikes. Two and two the count with two outs. Nobody on. As Harris looking for the 1-2-3 ninth inning. Here's the 2-2 pitch. He delivers and it misses low and inside. Now 3-2 on Walker. Again, it's been since 2011 since the Astros blew a 6-0 lead here at home. There's the 3-2 pitch. Is swung on and lined foul down the left field line. Count remains at 3-2. The on-deck hitter is Lamont Wade Jr. Walker, 234, 23 homers, 72 driven in. Hogan delivers in the pitch. That's fouled back to the screen. Another fastball from Harris. So pretty good battle here. Harris and Walker. Two outs, ninth inning. A 7-6 A's lead. A's won last night. They won 4-3. They lost 4-0 in the opener. Here's Hogan to the plate. The 3-2 pitch. Swung on and missed. And the A's win the series. Oh, and a series win for the green and gold. A 1-2-3 ninth, and the A's win it 7-6. They come back from a 6-0 deficit, and they bring the record to 51-80 on the year. The Astros fall to 65-66. Totals in the game for the A's, 7 runs, 10 hits, and 1 error. They stranded 7. For the Astros, 6 runs, 8 hits, no errors left, 9 on base. The win to Perkins, first win since April. He's now 3-9. The loss to Stephen Okert. He falls to 6-2. The save to Hogan Harris is 13th. Time of the ballgame, 3 hours and 15 minutes. The attendance, 30,708. That A's win brought to you by Red Hawk Resort and Casino. Next broadcast will be tomorrow from Sutter Elf Park. It'll be the right-hander Zebby Matthews, 7-8, 5.12, against the left-hander Jeffrey Springs, 3-11, 6.02. It'll start with Towney and the Commander at 4:30, and I will have the pregame for you at 5:30. Ken and I will have the broadcast for you at 6:30. Aaron Raybould, our engineer here at the ballpark. Nate the Great back at the studio for Ken Korak, Chris Carey, Ken Korak, and Jenny Kavnar and Chris Townsend. Johnny D saying so long from Daikin Park, where the A's make it 2 out of 3 as they win this one. The final score, A's 7 and the Astros 6. We'll send it down to Chris Townsend and Shooty Babbitt, NBC Sports California, A's Cast, and the A's Radio Network.
5: I think the best way to put it, as Dallas just said, there's memorable moments in a season, even if you're having a rough season. This win right here, no question, is the best win since the All-Star break. We keep putting up the record about how tough it's been since the All-Star break, but this win right here, where you're down and you think you have absolutely no chance in this one, and you're thinking like, well, what are we going to talk about after the game? It's 6-0. The way they battled back was absolutely huge. Jack Perkins coming in after Basso struggles, settled it down for 5 innings. There is a lot to like in this game. And how about Brian Servin, what he did from the number 9 slot, calling the game as a catcher, getting all these pitchers through it, and what he did with the bat. Wow, this was a good one.
9: I think there's a lot of props to go around, and I thought the stage was set. You get Perkins to come in the game when we're 3 runs behind. Unfortunately, it didn't start out great for Brady Basso, and he just couldn't get the momentum going. But what does Perkins do? Come in, put the fire out, give the A's an opportunity to come back in this game. You can point to a lot of situations that happened that led to it. But boy, oh boy, that fifth inning pretty much tells the story. And the bullpen to come in and do the job. Guys are defining their roles toward the end of the season. We couldn't figure out exactly the order, but we knew the names that were going to be used. They didn't even have to go to your guy, the boogeyman, in this game. But just tip your hat to everybody that contributed to this victory.
10: Yeah, Medina, you know, Dallas just broke it down. Go out and talk to him. Hey, let's put the big boy on first base. The tying run then goes to second. It's kind of a bold move right there, and it works out. And Hogan Harris now, 60 appearances on the season. Absolutely wow. So much to talk about here, but Brian Servin here with Jenny and Dallas after this big win.
11: The hot dog hero. We're talking about the bat of Brian Servin does the trick. How about that inning? You guys were down 6-0. You get the big home run. Tell us about the energy shift that went on for this offense to be able to come all the way back.
12: Yeah, that was a big momentum shift. You know how it is, right? Momentum in games, and that was a big one for us. You know, everybody was just stringing together good at bats, and you know, that's what you got to do. Get the next guy up, put him in a chance to succeed, and you know, we did that inning, and it turned out well for us.
13: Great job at the plate by you all afternoon. Great job behind the plate all afternoon. I want you to take us through the moment in time where Mark Kotze walks out to the mound. You've already given Yordan Alvarez the free pass. Not going to let him beat us. But the message delivered from the skipper to the young fireballer, Luis Medina, who eventually was able to navigate that moment. There has got to be an injection of confidence in that moment, and you had a front row seat for it.
12: Yeah, I mean, you know, we're not going to, you know, Yordan's a guy we're not going to let beat us. And, you know, just he went out and, you know, told him we're going to get the next guy and you're going to get the job done. And it was just, you know, he did it. And that was awesome. It was great to see.
11: Yeah, big series win for the A's here in Houston. And now a happy flight back to West Sac. We'll see you there. Thanks so much, Brian.
12: Thanks so much.
10: Time for the Toyota Turning Point. Usually this is the game-winning run. But that's not the Toyota Turning Point today. You're down 6-0. You've got to figure out how to get back into this game. First, you're going to do it with a 3-run shot. That's great. But you're still down now 3. You need base runners. And here comes the A's.
9: You're talking about a beautiful piece of hitting right here. I think Lawrence is going his best when he's serving the ball to left field, letting that ball get a little deeper, seeing it a little longer, shooting the ball the other way, not biting for what the opposing team is trying to do to him. His at-bats are getting better and better and better as we get closer to the end.
10: And this guy just shows you his bat-to-ball skills. Tommy Tanks, well, his bat-to-ball skills are elite.
9: Young hitters, take note here. We've got a guy with somewhat of a no-stride approach here with 2 strikes, playing pepper, understanding how to utilize, using your hands, serving it around, feeling the ball off the bat. 2 strikes, I'm going to fight, I'm going to stay alive, I'm going to foul it off, but I see a hole over there, I'm capable of manipulating that way. That's why I talk about Tommy White is just showing glowing raves here about the type of hitter that he is. What I love about him in the box, Tony, is his presence. He's calm. He doesn't get too excited. He doesn't seem like a guy that's just been in the big leagues a couple of months. He's got the approach of a seasoned veteran up there. So when you start talking about hitting runs, putting guys in motion, this is the perfect guy to protect those type of guys.
10: Remember what he did yesterday where he just flicked it into left field? He shows you, we know the power is there, but he's got great hands. And we talk so much, when you talk about Jeff McNeil having the multiple swings, how he can pull it, fillet it to left, he's got different swings, he's got that barrel awareness. Starting to see the same thing with Tommy Tanks.
9: Yeah, that's a gift. I mean, I just don't think many hitters are capable of doing that because they don't trust themselves. They get out front, they leak a little bit, but his unique stance, I mean, that's one thing as a scout and watching the game as long as I have, I've learned to be able to appreciate unorthodox hitters.
10: Yeah.
9: Because typically if they've gotten to this level with their unique approach, it's because it's what they do. You know, I could kind of compare it to someone like Jim Furyk as a golfer. You cannot emulate that. That's his style. That is the way that he gets it done.
10: It's like a whip, Furyk.
9: And that's something that you just don't teach. But you can't teach someone to get spread out like Tommy Tanks is. I mean, that is a wide base.
10: Yeah.
9: And for him to be able to transfer his weight and get to his legs without a whole lot of move, it just goes to show you how strong he is and how capable he is to put the bat to the ball.
10: And what'd you say to me in the green room? What about your guy, Muncy? Here's my guy, Muncy. This is why I like Max Muncy. A first-round pick. Why? Because he's got skills. He won the third base job in spring training, got hit in the hand, broke the hand, but look at him. The guy's got pop. If he ever gets a chance to really have consecutive at-bats, I just wonder what he can be. But this was a big home run for him. He had a big home run not too long ago in Sacramento. He's got some slug.
9: From day one, the one thing I said to be the biggest challenge for Max Muncy is slowing the game down. First of all, he gets moved from playing in the middle to the corner where the game speeds up expeditiously. But now to see him go out there and finally calm down a little bit in the box, he's been a little anxious, he's been swinging through some breaking balls, not tracking the ball very well, and knowing him, watching his homies out there get down and perform and going through these battles, he wants to be right there in the middle of it, so he can't even control his emotions. But he got a pitch that he can hit, and he's shown you, he's had some big swings for this club when he is healthy. So, and Dave Stewart, I always lean on Dave Stewart a little bit because he knows the heartbeat of these kids because he's around them all the time.
10: He's down in the minors helping.
9: And he said if anyone is a leader on this squad, it's Max Muncy. These dudes, they listen to him, they follow him, they understand him, they like his passion, they love his drive. And to see him have some success, I know there's a clubhouse full of guys that are happy to see what he did today.
10: And I got to give you Henry Bolte real quick, too. Henry Bolte, his eighth three-hit game of the season, fifth in August. 5 3-hit games in August. You're watching Henry Bolte grow big time.
9: Pardon you. It's Hank.
10: It's Henry.
9: It's Hank.
10: It's Henry.
9: Bolte. Just watch what he's doing. They just said when he's turned into Hank Bolte, his game turned around, and he has not slowed down one bit. I thought today it was questionable. I'd like to hear somebody who was there. I know you'll get a chance to talk to Bobby and the guys, but the ball that he got a double off of, I thought that was a sure triple for him. But it didn't look like he picked up the base coach at all. But typically the better base runners or base runners in general, if the ball is in front of you, you don't need the base coach. And he had that play designed the whole way. He had it figured out. He turned the jets off, and it ended up being the right play.
10: And you had to shut it down. Let's go to Simply the Best, and you think about what happened in this game. Brought to you by Northwest Exteriors. Is Jack Perkins came in. We've now seen this twice. Have him come in after Basso. And you really have to like the last two games, what you've seen. Still walking too many guys. Two of those, though, were intentional walks. So don't get too hung up on that. But the whip is under 1-2. You like seeing that. He's got strikeout stuff. He looked more comfortable today on the mound.
9: I totally agree. There was not a whole lot of panic. When he did get in trouble, he was able to limit and manage the damage. To go as deep as he did, he probably could have gone out there one more inning as good as his stuff was. But I thought overall, he did a tremendous job. I thought Marcotte used his bullpen just perfectly today. Just an all-out great game by the Green and Gold today. And I guess that's why we wear these losses like we do, because we know what these guys are capable of, because we've seen it before. Just good to see him trending in this direction right now.
10: It's so important at this time with what we have left. Because after this, you and I will only be in this studio two more times. We're going to be in Sacramento three more times. It's really important for the young guys to get as much experience because they are the future. When we start thinking about next season and most importantly, starting in Vegas in the new ballpark in 2028, finding that mix, finding your 13 position players who are going to be your guys and going to be your future. Because what you don't find now, you're going to have to go get, whether you're going to do it in free agency, you're going to do it through trades, international, however you're going to get these guys. But for these young men, and you say it all the time, they're getting an opportunity of a lifetime to showcase who they are and what they can be.
9: Well, this is a game that you truly have to understand and learn how to deal with failure, just for the simple fact of what the odds are for you to have success. As a hitter, 3 out of 10, you're a Hall of Famer. And 2 out of 10, you're just a 250 hitter for the most part. So when you look at what they're doing, the 20-game losing streak last year, to get off to a hot start this year and tend to fall off the way that they did and now start picking up some momentum, getting healthy. These are the things that they're going to lean on, what they're learning when they do go into that ballpark, because the expectation is going to be high, but the experience level is going to be a lot more mature than what you would have typically have in a situation when you have young guys come up that struggle a little bit. We see stars that

0: associated with that.
1: Well, and I'll tell you what, they've won a series now in Houston every year that Mark Kotze has been the manager. And you want to be able to take it to these guys. We don't like these guys. Plus, they're in first place. So you want to play spoiler. And something we don't get to do a lot here on this show after games is talk about the bullpen and bullpen success. Well, the bullpen the last 2 days, wow. You look what, I mean, Perkins is going to count as the bullpen, but Blewett came in through it well. Medina, and then Hogan Harris. Hogan Harris now, 60 appearances on the year.
0: Well, we know Luis Medina's stuff plays at the end of the game, and Hogan Harris has proved. I'm going to call him Hogan Hero from now on because for me.
1: Hogan's heroes.
0: Yeah, he is the hero.
1: Look it up, kids.
0: Down there, he's made other people's job much easier because in any type of situation, multiple innings, going up against lefty-lefty, even good right-handers, Mark Kotze has been able to depend on this guy. So between him, Medina, Alvarado is showing that he's capable. I mean, you've got a lot to be thankful for right now because, like I said, you're always looking for bullpen guys to define their role. So when they say you get up down there, and that bullpen phone rings, they know the time of the game, what inning it is, and when their opportunity is going to come up.
1: Hogan Harris, he's been like the security blanket for Mark Kotze this year. 60 times he has pitched already. I mean, there's still a lot of games left. I mean, he might get into that 70 range. I don't think we haven't seen that since T.J. McFarlane went for 79 in a season.
0: Got three letters for you, MVP, Hogan Hero for me.
1: Ooh, MVP. We can go MVPs already.
0: I'm just
1: postseason awards.
0: Just saying, he's been the most valuable guy on this roster that you can count on day in and day out, and he's been more successful than he has not had any success. So I don't know. You've got a better candidate. I'm waiting to hear from him. I'm sure you'll have something to debate this.
1: No, I like it.
0: You with it?
1: I like
0: okay.
1: it. Okay. Well, we got a long way to go, Shooty.
0: I know.
1: Can't give out those awards yet. 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Coming up next, this skipper. He's got to be happy taking 2 out of 3. 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
1: For the game.
9: Yeah, I think today was one of the better wins for this club in a long time. I know we... You know, with the start we had some wins that were meaningful and impactful, but today was a great win for this group, especially just the way they fought, not just last night, but today in grinding a win out of being down 6-0.
10: When you're down 6-0, what do you say to them at that point? really, is there anything to say?
9: Yeah, I mean, it's just about base runners. Just one at bat at a time. Just get some guys on base, and we did. And, you know, we popped a three-run homer, and that's a big momentum shift in the game. And then we just continued to take good at-bats and, you know, resulted in a

0: probably one of the bigger innings for us in a while, offensively.
1: And then Perkins comes in. He's a little shaky at the beginning, but he settles down. How important was that?
0: Yeah, it was great. I mean, really important. You know, he coming off last outing where we did the same thing with Basso and him. Obviously, it didn't go as well this outing for Basso to start the game. But as you said, you know, Perk came in a little shaky, a couple walks, gave up a run, kind of settled down. I thought the Paredes at bat, the pitch was executed. It's just he got to it. I mean, that's the type of hitter he is. So, but to put up zeros, get us through six innings, and keep us, you know, in the game and with a chance to win, I thought it was great.
1: And then your bullpen had been a little rough there in Kansas City, comes in here and does the job that you needed to.
0: Yeah, I thought Blewett did a great job in the seventh inning. He really hasn't been used in that situation, but with Alvarado down today, someone had to step up, and I thought his inning was great. I thought Medina did a great job. Obviously, we talked on Friday, you know, when there's those circumstances present itself to not let Alvarez beat you, you have to do it. And it's never easy putting the tying run out to second base and putting the winning run on, but explaining that to Luis so that he understood what was going on, the game plan, and then for him to execute to get Paredes out was big.
1: And then just series win and the way to finish this road trip.
0: Yeah, coming off getting swept in Kansas City, four games, and the way we lost a couple, for this team to come in against a divisional opponent and a first-place team to take a series says a lot about the group.
1: Thank you.
2: Yes, it does. And thinking about the sixth inning where they came all the way back, you hit that three-run shot. A lot of times you hit the three-run shot, it's great, but then after that you don't really produce anything else because there's nobody on base. To now score another three runs after you get a three-run shot with all that contact and how many times have we talked about putting the ball in play, things work for you.
3: And it seemed like it kind of become a habit of scoring early and then not scoring anymore at all. I think they're understanding that they have to continue to be relentless. And when you're looking at guys that are trying to get playing time, pitchers trying to get innings, Blewett takes an opportunity of a guy that's not available and he hasn't been used, and he steps up. Now the bullpen even gets better. We got a guy to come in 6, 7, 8, and 9. If we get 5 out of our starters, you feel pretty good about going down there getting guys that have shown you that you've shown trust in them, and they have proved that they're worthy of that. And I like that with Medina, what he did. I mean, that's going to be a moment that might be pivotal for the rest of his career. For the skipper to come out there and look in your eye and tell you, I trust you in this situation right here, and I expect you to get the job done. And Louie answered the call.
2: Let's still get 6 out of the starter and then go 7, 8, 9.
3: Okay, ain't nothing wrong with having one in the chamber. It's all good.
2: All right, River Rock Daily Jackpot. Well, Dog Day at the park, Bark in the Park. How about our guy Serve Dog? Brian Servin. Last four games, hitting .313, couple bombs, the 1,000 OPS, and probably most importantly, I think of Ray Fosse, calling the right pitches, settling the pitchers down, what he's done behind the plate to go with what he's done offensively.
3: For all the things that have not worked out, the backup catching has done a tremendous job. I mean, Shane Langeliers goes down. We're fortunate enough to go out and get Jonah Heim, who's stepped in as an everyday guy. And lo and behold, he had to be a little tired. You and I have been kind of making light of how fatigued he may look and probably didn't think he was going to get this much run. And Servin down in AAA, didn't think he'd probably get an opportunity in the big leagues this year, comes up with a couple of big-time homers for this club and doing what he's doing. But to be able to handle the staff in the way that he has, doing a pretty good job on guys that are trying to steal bases as well. So you got to tip your hat and commend these guys for being able to fill a role or even get a guy to fill that position that can come in and compete as well as contribute.
2: I mean, come on, Shooty. You see these guys when you're out there in AAA, the 30-something guys who are trying to do everything they can to get back to the big leagues. One more shot, one more bite at the apple. You see these guys in AAA. This is a special moment for him.
3: Well, and you can get them to come up and do what they're doing, because I ask you all the time, have you ever been to the AAA Hall of Fame? And when I ask people, they start scratching their head and they can't think about it. That's because there is no AAA Hall of Fame. So these guys that are down there just fighting for their lives and hoping they get an opportunity. But to come up and take advantage of it and sustain a major league career, those are the guys you got to be proud of.
2: Maybe we should establish a AAA Hall of Fame and let you be the curator.
3: Don't want no part of it.
2: Go see the AAA Hall of Fame with our guy, Shooty Babbitt.
3: Ain't no league like this league.
2: It's going to be a nice flight home to West Sacramento. We'll continue to break it down right here on A's Cast.
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2: 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Toyota, let's go places. We now have a lead atop the AL West at 65-66. Rangers and Astros. By the way, Twins coming to town. They're 63-67, but just a game and a half back, though, of that last wild card. It's an ugly one in the American League. There's going to be teams in the postseason. They may not be pretty, but they're going to get the postseason. Jeffrey Springs up against Zebulon Matthews. Yes, Zebby is Zebulon. Sounds like a guy should be in Gladiator.
3: Well, I know one thing. If Jeffrey Springs could come out and duplicate that last effort of his, we got a lot to look forward to. And he mentioned, you know, he hadn't been right for a little while, and I think he's overcome that. And to see him pitch the way that he did the last time around the zone, I'm sure that he has a lot to prove as well to himself. So it'll be great. It's going to be a good matchup once again.
2: Do you hear that? The Twinkies are 63-67. They're right in this thing.
3: Wow. Unbelievable. They wanted parity in the league. They've got it now.
2: You want mediocre? I got mediocre for you. It's coming to town in West Sacramento. Orioles are also coming to town. They've actually gotten hot. They're in this thing. So once again, this week in Sacramento, the Athletics can continue to play spoiler. They just did with the Houston Astros.
3: Yeah, it's going to be some exciting baseball, man. Wishing you luck up there in Sacramento. I know it's going to be a little toasty, bro. So bring them some victory.
2: I like it warm. I'm going to be there in a couple hours heading to SAC. A great win for the Athletics. 7-6. A big comeback. They take 2 out of 3. Enjoy, A's fans. We'll see you in Sacramento tomorrow, and your phone calls are up next.
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2: 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Here it is. 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Jump throw by Wilson on a hop, and they got him! 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
3: The pitch, breaking ball, swing, drive to deep right center. Forget about it. Mitchell just admires it. It is gone over the pool. And the A's lead 10-7. What a shot from Soderstrom.
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3: Leiter's 0-1 pitch, swung on, bounce, there might be two. Gallup to second for one. Hernandez to first. They get the double play! And the A's have won it!
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6: It's not a country club!
0: And the rest.
7: I'm so fired up, I'm confused.
0: This is A's Talk.
8: You guys didn't ask for my hot take. Go ahead, Michael, what's your hot take?
0: Here's your host.
8: He's like the kid, why can't I be a part of it? Can I play in the game?
0: Michael Barabolt.
9: Ah! That felt good. 7 unanswered runs. And the A's win. They say everything is bigger in Texas. And this win certainly feels bigger than almost any other the A's have had in 2026. 833-625-2278 is the number. We, of course, want to hear from you. That is the number to connect. 833-625-2278. What a win for the green and gold. Dallas Braden had said it perfectly. He was on the exact line of thinking that I was. It was a signature win. And I don't want people, the cynical fans out there, the fans that love to complain about every little thing and love to point out the negatives. I know the team is 29 games under 500. I know. You don't have to remind me. I know all of the problems. Nate does too. You do. But you got to find a way to enjoy games like today and enjoy wins like today. Even in a lost season, enjoy these wins because they're few and far between. I'm guessing off the top of my head, this is the largest comeback win since that Angels game back in West Sacramento where Haim tied it in the ninth inning. The A's were down 11-4 in that game. That was a 7-run comeback. This a 6-run comeback. I know there was a comeback in San Francisco against the Giants, but to my memory, that was a 4-run comeback. So as far as I'm remembering, unless I'm blatantly missing something, this is the largest comeback win since that Angels game in mid-June in West Sacramento. And you talk about really doing it all in one inning. You get the home run from Muncy, obviously, in the seventh to give you the lead. But you get the 3-run home run from Servin, and usually home runs are almost rally killers because you clear the bases. But what do they do after the home run? You get a single from Bolte after Cortez strikes out. Gelof reaches. Butler doubles. White singles. So not only do you use the slug. Now, Brian Servin's not a slug guy, But you get the home run, the three-run home run, and then you put together a little rally, getting guys on. Singles, not trying to do too much. Doing those little things, right? Just taking it at bat by at bat, not trying to go for the home run every single time. So the A's kind of did it all. And then you get the home run from Muncy, who, by the way, I was so happy to see him go deep and have that moment. Someone that hasn't had the best of seasons, obviously has dealt with injuries, but remember, he was the opening day third baseman. Gets hurt, has been up and down from Vegas, now has an opportunity, especially with Wilson out, to get everyday reps, whether he's at third, whether he's in left. I know he's been DHing like he was today, but get him everyday at-bats, because the talent is there. Just give him a long rope, and eventually he's going to come through, and he did. And it was a great, great moment for Muncy, a great moment for the Athletics. You were, if you were listening here on AceCast and the A's Radio Network or watching on TV, Mark Kotze's post-game press, you could hear the clubhouse pretty loud. And you know what? Again, in a lost season like this, you got to enjoy these wins. Because if you're going to sit there and say, yeah, okay, yeah, great, they won, but we're still 29 games under 500, who cares? Enjoy it. Because if you're not going to enjoy a win like today, down 6-0 in Houston against the Astros, you take the series, then what are you going to enjoy? I mean, if you prefer them to lose, that's on you. But you got to enjoy this win. Have to. Because it started off, you're down 6-0. Okay, well, series loss. We're going to go back to Sacramento, and it is what it is. And the A's said, uh-uh. We're going to fight back. And they just put together good at-bat after good at-bat after good at-bat. And how about the bullpen? Luis Medina, kind of shaky yesterday. Comes right back in today, gets out of a jam in the eighth, works himself in and out of trouble, and Hogan Harris, dominant in the ninth for his 13th save. Scott Blewett coming in the seventh, a 1-2-3 seventh. Jack Perkins, not his best stuff. 5 walks on the outing. A couple of those were to Yordan Alvarez. One of them was the intentional walk. So the walk's not so great, but still gives you 5. Coming out of the bullpen after Basso's shaky start. Only gives up the 1 earned run, which is the Paredes home run. Because the other run that scored Peña was on the Daryl Hernández error. So Perkins, in his 2 quote-unquote, I guess, we call them tandem appearances out of the bullpen, has been really good. Aside from the walks, he's been really good. An ERA under 2, and gets the win here today. Lots of good to get to. Henry Bolte, another 3-hit game, his 8th of the season, and the 5th time he's done so in the month of August. I mean, this is the kind of stuff that Henry Bolte was doing consistently in AAA before the A's brought him up. Remember, he had that unbelievable stretch before the A's called him up for Vegas. He's in .325 in August, has an OPS of .867. 3 homers, 7 extra base hits. I mean, this is the kind of kid that the A's were hoping to get. And you look, he was playing about his average the first couple of months. You know, the first 6 weeks or so of the season, came up around mid-May. So the first 6 weeks he was in the big leagues, he was about his average. Really struggled in July. Well, he has completely flipped that on his ear. He's now hitting .270 on the year. You want him around that .280, .290 mark. Obviously, higher is better, but this is a guy with electric speed. He provides problems on the base paths for pitchers. He is getting better in center field. You can tell his reads off the bat, his angles in the outfield are getting better. I mean, he's going to make it very hard to not have him be the opening day center fielder next year. I know Denzel Clark's coming back sometime, maybe within the next week or so. But Henry Bolte, again, we've talked about all these opportunities that are available, and Chris and Johnny have talked about it as well here on the A's Radio Network during these games. These are opportunities that you're never going to get again. Never. There is never going to be a team that has as many injuries to as many starters and key guys as the A's have had to deal with this year. That will never happen again. And so a guy like Bolte is taking advantage of it. Shooty brought up Brian Servant. on postgame. Look at what he's done. This is a guy that's been in Vegas the whole year. Shea Langeliers gets hurt. He comes up, becomes the backup. By the way, when Jonah Heim was the backup, he was unbelievable as well. Now Brian Servin doing the same thing. Made some key plays behind the plate today. He has been really good. So credit to Brian Servin. Two hits, of course, the big three-run home run that got the A's going. Lawrence Butler, an RBI double. He continues his upward trend. Again, it's not going to be straight up to the top for Lawrence Butler. But you're just hoping for incremental improvements. And at the end of the day, when you look back on his season, you could say, okay, look at how bad it started, and then look at how he finished. And I know what someone's going to say. Oh, well, he did it, you know, with... when the team was out of it. Well, then, do you want him to do it or not? Because if your crutch is going to be, well, they're 30 games under 500, then you don't want the team to succeed, and you don't want the player to succeed. If that's always going to be your crutch. Because this is what we have to go off of. Now, did you want to see it when they were in first place and in playoff contention? Yes. But guess what? Better to do it now than never at all. So credit to Butler on that aspect. And credit to Henry Bolte for the month of August. He is putting together. 833-65-2278 is the number. We want to hear from you, Ace fans. We want to hear from you. We'll get to your calls coming up next.
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3: Deficit in half and Servin with another home run. Home run number four, RBIs 9, 10, and 11, and the A's are right back in the ballgame.
9: 833-625-2278 is the number. If you want to talk about a win, This is a good one to talk about, Ace fans. And I know someone on the line that is going to want to talk a whole lot about it. George!
11: Nate! Michael! A fantastic series win for us today against what Tony coined them as the boogeyman. But yesterday, we also had our own boogeyman scare their boogeyman and get a save to help us win this series. And I thought it was very important. Are you guys happy about this win? Oh, yes, George.
9: So happy.
11: Yes.
9: This was a signature victory for the 2026 season, which hasn't been great,
11: yes,
9: obviously, as you know.
11: Oh, man. And as we all know. However, I'm not sure. Nate, are you familiar about the recent history of the Houston Astros, about
20: the cheating
11: in Major League Baseball? Oh, yeah.
20: Yeah, how could, yeah.
11: Michael, did you fill him in about all that stuff?
20: No, if you're into sports at all, I think you know. I mean, you have to know about it. I mean,
9: Before you guys go on, there's actually an interesting doc.
20: I mean, you have to know about it. I mean,
9: Before you guys go on, there's actually an interesting documentary that was released a few years ago on PBS. It was a Frontline documentary about the cheating scandal. So they interviewed the GM at the time, Jeff Luhnow. They interviewed one of the video guys that basically said who said what, how to set it up. It's really interesting. I can't remember exactly the name of it, but if you look up Astros cheating documentary on PBS, you'll be able to find it. In fact, I'm going to look it up right now,
20: George,
9: so that people listening can go watch it if you can. They usually post them on YouTube. The Astros Edge is what it's called. Triumphant Scandal.
20: So to answer your question, yes, George, I am familiar. What sticks out to me, and I have a question for you, in that video where Altuve hits, it's a walk off, I believe, right? And they're trying to pull the shirt off, and he's like, "No, don't." Do you think he was wearing some sort of wire or a vibrating device or something to tell him, George? What do you think?
11: Like, because the thing is, like, with the Astros, like, I stepped away from baseball for a long period of time. And when I first saw Altuve, for me, when I first saw Altuve came out, was back in, I think, 2012 in the Tokyo Dome, when the MLB Baseball sent their all-star team to the Tokyo Dome to face the Samurai Japan team. And this is back in 2012-ish or so, or 12, 13-ish or so. But then I was away from baseball for basically a long, long time. And then roughly 2023, I came back in because of the WBC and also the A's. They got Fujinami, the great Fujinami. And so I hear a lot of stuff, especially like how they did Darvish in wrong when he was on the Dodgers and, you know, playing with those drums and, you know, playing with a camera crew. So, you know, I know it's there. And also I hear Tony, he's always saying they are the boogeyman. They are the gross, disgusting boogeyman. But, you know, as what was actually really interesting is last year, Kurt stepped up big and started hitting all those home runs in Houston and got them all, you know, kind of like, oh, my God, is this the new crowd, the new powerhouse coming in the AL West? And it's good that we sent a message out there. We are still here. You know, we might be, you know, beat down. We might have problems health-wise, but we're still a legit team. And I like how Geloff showed up in this series. Did you see that one at-bat against Hunter Brown? Yesterday when Gelf, it was like 11, 12 pitches and he was fouling off balls and he extended that at bat. I love that so much. I love that so much. And so Gelf was diving in over in third base, making nice plays too. And then he went to left field. I thought that was awesome. I liked Butler. He had that slice double that he hit today down over in left field and got the double. I thought that was awesome too. And we just started tacking on runs and we slugged a little bit, but then we also were able to, you know, hit runners in scoring position, and I love that. And I hope they keep on doing that, especially in the next few series, and tack on more wins. We'll be impressed. And, you know, I hope, you know, this momentum kind of cheers us up. You know, we're not going to sit here and get 100 losses. I don't want that. But, you know, to get us kind of more moving forward, you know, we don't need to slug like crazy, but if we hit the ball properly, we put the bat on the ball, put it in play like Tommy Singles has been doing, I mean, we can win. We can still win. I also love how, you know, Hogan Harris pitched and got the save today, and also how the boogeyman, he got the save yesterday, and Medina stepped up again today and he pitched well. I mean, we got some stuff that we can fight with, but it's just a matter of can we bring it all together? Can we focus in and do it? And I think it's possible. We got what? How many games left? 30?
9: 51 and 80, so we're at 131, so 31 games left. Is that if my Arizona State math is correct?
11: I mean, can we go 500, almost 500, or just above 500 the next 31 games or so? That would be nice. I'll take it, right?
9: 16 and 15? Is that what you're looking for?
11: Yeah. Even more, if we could go 20 and 11 would be great too. But, they need to play on this young energy, this young power, and keep it going. And then also in the offseason, I hope we can steal one of their energy because there's a player on Houston that I want on the A's immediately after this season. Immediately, once the Houston season's over, I want us to go after him, have him opt out of his contract, and get us a new pitching pitcher in the rotation. And I think you all know who that is, but we need to get him because we can add on somebody else with him, and it's going to help our pitching in the future, and we shouldn't be scared to get him. And we didn't see him this series, but we might see him in September. But we'll see.
9: We might. George, thanks for the phone call.
20: Thanks,
9: George.
20: Have
9: a good rest of your Sunday, and we'll talk soon. By the way, Nate, to answer your question, Altuve was wearing a buzzer, 100%.
20: Okay. Allegedly, Mike. You have to say allegedly. You're going to get sued. Okay.
9: He was.
20: Okay.
9: Why else would you say, don't rip off my jersey?
20: Maybe he's embarrassed by a potential beer gut or something, or maybe he had an embarrassing tattoo, or maybe, I don't know, maybe a hickey or something, Mike. Who knows?
9: Okay.
20: Those are just some, I don't know. Those are off the top of my head. I don't know, Mike.
9: Whatever.
20: I'm not on Altuve's side, obviously, but I think legally you got to be a little careful.
9: Whatever. Whatever.
20: They cheated, though. You could say that.
9: Well, that's been proven.
20: That's obvious. I mean, yeah. Without a shadow of a doubt.
9: So, yeah, Astros Edge, Triumphant Scandal. It's on PBS. It's a Frontline documentary. They interview Jeff Luhnow. They interview the video guy who set it up with then bench coach Alex Cora and Carlos Beltran. And it's a really interesting a documentary about the whole situation.
20: Okay.
9: So, this is a good one. Where's all the people that call when they lose?
20: I don't know. I mean, today we had a long game again. And
9: it was a long game.
20: You know what? In regards to it being a long game, I think today everybody showed a lot of fight. You're down 6-0. And then, fifth inning comes around, 6 runs. It was impressive. A lot of young guys showing some heart, so it's there. And you brought up the fact that it's happening when it doesn't matter, and I think that is kind of a fair critique of some of the players on this roster that have done that, like scored. It could be scoring runs in a game where it doesn't really matter, but they're still doing it. But as long as the potential is there, there's got to be a way to, you got to try to at least to get it out of them. You got to try to have a hot start. You got to try to be around longer. And I mean, who knows if this team wasn't so injured and this team was floating around 500 and then a player like Lawrence Butler takes off at this time, or at least gets to maybe 80, 90% of his potential, then this is a good time to get hot. We could just say that. This is a good time to get hot if you're a playoff team.
9: No doubt about it. Yeah. And we've talked about Henry Bolte a lot. I mean, this is a young guy that really, he is in a unique spot because you have Tyler Soderstrom, who's going to be in left field. Lawrence Butler signed long term. Obviously, he's had a rough season, but you could still, if I were to guess, Lawrence Butler is still going to be your opening day right fielder in 2027. So then you're really, center field's the spot, the only spot that's really open. And so, you have Bolte, you have Denzel Clark, you have Zach Gelof who can play out there now. I mean, there's a ton of guys that can take over that center field spot. And so for a guy like Bolte to really continue to try to separate himself these last 31 games, the rest of the season, and solidify that center field spot, then that just makes that decision all the more easier for the A's going into spring training and then going into opening day next year. And then the question becomes, well, where do you put Zach Gelof? So if you solidify Bolte in center and Lawrence Butler's your right fielder, then it creates another question. Well, where's Zach Gelof going to play? Is he now going to be an infielder? Which means, okay, add him to the growing list of, you know, for those three spots, Jacob Wilson, Max Muncy, Gelof, Joshua Crota-Grauer, Tommy White. Five guys for three spots. It's going to be interesting. It's going to be interesting, but I'm looking forward to seeing how these last 31 games go. Coming up next, we'll continue with your phone calls and look ahead to tomorrow here on Ace Talk.
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24: This week's Finley Cadillac Henderson Player Performance of the Week is from Major League Baseball, courtesy of Joshua Baez of the St. Louis Cardinals. Baez is one of the Cardinals' top prospects, and he made his Major League debut on Saturday, August 15th, a day he will never forget. A day that he actually made Major League Baseball history when he did this.
25: Swing, high fly, belted, first pitch in the show, Baez homers.
24: And then he did this.
25: Swing and a drive down the line. Did he do it again? That ball is gone. He's got two homers.
26: This dude is bringing some life to this offense.
24: And then he did this.
25: Swing, drive, well hit right. Suzuki back. It is gone. It is gone. It is gone. Three homers for Baez. Major League history at Wrigley Field.
24: Those highlights are courtesy of MLB.com. And if you were keeping track, yeah, one, two, three home runs for Joshua Baez. This will be the day he became the first player in Major League Baseball history to hit three home runs in his MLB debut. And he did it in his first three at-bats. And the first homer came on the first pitch. All three of those home runs came off Cubs lefty Matthew Boyd. And it was surprising that manager Craig Counsell left Boyd in to face Baez a third time. He already had taken him deep twice in a close game where the Cardinals were actually up by one run and Boyd was already approaching 90 pitches. The Cardinals went on to win the game 8-4 versus the Cubbies. Baez is the eighth player in baseball's modern era since 1900 to hit multiple homers in his regular season MLB debut and the third this season. And prior to his MLB debut, Baez was leading the minors with 36 home runs, all at the AAA level. Baseball America ranked Baez as the 56th best prospect in baseball in their August rankings. They call him one of the best power-hitting prospects in the minors. No surprise there. The Cardinals, who normally are a very competitive team, have had a very underwhelming season, hovering around 500. But on this Saturday, August 15th, it was all about the debut of Joshua Baez that did not disappoint. Again, he became the first player in Major League Baseball history to hit three home runs in his MLB debut. That was the Finley Cadillac Player Performance of the Week, brought to you by Finley Cadillac Henderson, the prestigious Cadillac dealer of the year. 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
9: I don't see the Seahawks being as good as they were last year. We'll see if I'm right or wrong.
27: It's going to be tough to repeat, but Carrie and I just spent 12 minutes, at least I did, in ranting on how the Seahawks are not getting any respect.
9: Well, they're 11 or 12 team to me. I just don't see them as
0: being that team again.
27: Yeah, they may not win at all, but there are people who are not putting them in the playoffs.
0: Oh, they'll be a while. I got them in. I honestly, I'm really down on the Lions, super down on them. I was down on them last season. I'm not feeling it. Are the Bears going to see? This is the beauty of this thing. Someone's going to come out like the Bears last year. I didn't see that. Who the hell? I mean, I don't know. Did any Bear fans think it was going to be that good?
27: I don't think it was going to be that good, but I think that they expected with Ben Johnson.
0: Well, 8 or 9 wins, right, but I didn't expect what they did. I mean, they were really fun to watch. Who is going to be that worst of first team? Like, who's going to be this? Like, the Jaguars last year. Who's going to shock us? That's the one. Yeah. That's what I'm looking for.
27: Well, I've already told you the Saints are going to win the NFC South. So,
0: by the way, yes, that's a good pick. And you guys asked me, that's my sleeper team. Someone on Fox Sports Radio asked me, what's the one team we're not talking about? I said the Saints. But the division's so late. It's the worst division in the National Football League. I don't think it's close.
27: 6-11 last year. The other three teams all finished 8-9 with Carolina.
0: Carolina won at 8-9.
27: Ended up winning that division. Yeah. All right, so let's talk about the Bears. Let's talk about this Ben Johnson team now with another year of Caleb Williams and no more DJ Moore, which I actually think is probably better for them. Just now you got Adunze and Luther Burden and Loveland as your guys, but what is the ceiling for Chicago entering this year?
0: Dan, the problem with them is the lack of depth at receiver. This concerns me with Burden's injury. Not that he'd be ready, they're expecting to be ready, but what they're seeing is they just don't have the depth. Cliff Raymond's really a punt return and a fourth receiver and a slot receiver. They just don't have proper depth. That's something that, now, is it a big deal? No, but it's something they have to look at. And with the Bears, it's always going to be pass rush. They're getting Dio Dingbo's highly paid edge, who has come off a serious injury. He's back after missing a lot of time last season. And the corner position for them has kind of changed a little bit. Jalen Johnson's great, but he's had a big injury history. Kyler Gordon missed a lot of time last season. It's just some injury situations that they've got to figure out. But they're going to – look, Ben Johnson's dynamic, and he talks a lot of junk, man. He's a very confident guy. They're going to be there. Again, I think Detroit's very – I feel strongly about this. They're going to be on their way down.
1: Mm-hmm.
0: But I'm still trying to find – New Orleans is a great one, Dan. I want to find that AFC team. I can't back Cleveland because of the quarterback problem. Absolutely cannot back the Colts. Absolutely cannot. Dan Jones coming off his injury. Come on. New England – Tennessee, I find intriguing. I can't do it. I don't know, guys. I just – is there an AFC team we're not seeing?
27: Kerry's got four letters for you.
1: Absolutely.
0: You tried the Jets letters.
1: No. Adam, I've been telling everybody that wants to listen. I know they're not a popular pick at all. I mean, people want to talk about their talent. But this team is going to be a sneaky team, and I think they have an outside chance to make the playoffs.
0: Well, what you said last week is true, though, Kerry. With Omar Cooper, the first-round pick, with Garrett Wilson healthy, A.D. Mitchell now getting for a full offseason.
1: Mm-hmm.
0: Sadiq's hurt, but I mean he's going to play this season with Mason Taylor, who was their second rounder. I know they're excited about. They just don't have a lot of help in defense. So they got David Bailey, best pass rusher for this draft.
1: Yep.
0: Minka, though, there's a thought that he's doesn't have a lot left. Acquiring him from Miami in the trade, I know the Steelers did not want him. But I mean they when they moved him, they thought he lost his ability to make plays.
1: Really,
0: they're not very talented on defense. Now, carry on your point. Could they be a 6 or 7 win team? Yes, but Geno, I could tell you that the Raiders could not wait to trade. In fact, I'm telling you that they probably would have cut him if they couldn't trade him. Wow. They were done with him.
1: Wow.
0: I feel strongly about that. That if they could not find anyone to take his contract, they would have cut him.
1: What about the Falcons? I know we've talked about them a lot.
0: They're a tough one.
1: Have so much talent. I mean, we just saw Falcons head coach Kevin Stefanski talk about Michael Penix being back, able to do 11 on 11. I'm sure it's Tua's job right now, but
0: it is.
1: Yeah, what's going to happen with this team?
0: Their issue carries not on offense, other than the quarterback getting consistent play, which is easier said than done. You're right.
1: Yeah.
0: But defensively, you know, Pierce, the first round pick with the major off the field concerns. Yep. Who the heck knows? They have so many concerns. They brought Za'Darius Smith out of retirement or semi retirement.
1: Mm-hmm.
0: It's been a lot of teams. He was in Cleveland with Stefanski. They've got opposite AJ Terrell. They're hoping Avion Terrell's going to be ready at corner. Their second round pick this season. So they've got pass rush is a problem. It was last season. They're a fun team to watch, but they collapsed defensively. I don't see it. Now, because the division, Kerry and Dan, it's completely wide open.
1: Mm-hmm.
0: Carolina's got all sorts of defensive injuries and offensive line problems. It's completely wide open. I give the Bucks to be a slight favorite. It's wide open to me.
27: Adam Kaplan joining us here on Fox Sports Radio. Where did your travels take you?
0: Oh, yeah. I had a great one this week. Yeah. Midweek, the Patriots hosting the Eagles for two joint practices. Boy, the juice that A.J. Brown had Wednesday. He absolutely embarrassed the Eagles secondary. It was something else. He got
27: the
0: Super
27: Bowl. That's he doesn't care about winning Super Bowls. That's his Super Bowl.
0: Yeah. But here's the thing. But, Dan, here's the thing. The Patriots run the same play over and over. And the Eagles couldn't. They ran so many crossers.
1: Yep.
0: And what's called a bang eight. It's a play action pass. Mm-hmm. And it's a quick strike over the middle, which A.J. ran in Tennessee.
1: Yep.
0: With the Titans. And they're running it in Tennessee. And it's just, with the Patriots. It made me laugh. Eagles did nothing to stop it. Now, talking to the Patriots, they swore to me they didn't game plan. They just ran their plays, but they kept running it over and over. And they got Quinion Mitchell once. They got Reek Woolen about five times, which was not good. Now, they were better on Thursday, but the big practice was on Wednesday because it was 3 days before the game, obviously, and 2 days before you're not going to go as hard. But, yeah, he dominated. Now, the Eagles' run game, for those of you who play fantasy, I'll just tell you that Barkley looked great in this new system, the new outside zone system. So does Will Shipley. He's not his backup. It's Tank Bigsby, but I believe that I believe if you want to take Saquon early, Dan, I know you're a big fantasy guy like me.
1: Mm-hmm.
0: I think because last season was painful. He's not doing 2,000 yards, to be clear here. But no. I think 1,500 yards absolutely could happen.
27: Well, my draft was last night. So
0: you didn't take Genty, hopefully.
27: No, I did not. Scary. No, I was going to ask you about him, but I didn't know if you could get any information.
0: Don't know yet. Yeah, don't know
27: Okay,
0: yet.
27: All right.
0: It's right knee. Yeah, it's these are never good. Now, every once in a while, like Nate Wiggins, his injury, I was there for practice. It was the best corner for the Ravens when they had a practice. I was there a week ago, a little bit over a week ago, and it looked terrible. He got up in the air, and he came down writhing in pain and just rolling, and then it wound up not being that bad. So you never know. I've been fooled before. I was actually there the day when Jamal Lewis, this is 2001, 02.
1: Uh-huh.
0: When they were filming the first ever Hard Knocks, and he took a toss. I'm trying to remember this in my mind. It's 25 years ago. He took like a toss right or left. I don't remember.
1: Uh-huh.
0: And he pulled up lame a little bit and then went back and then didn't go in the rest of practice. He said, he cramped up. He's okay. And he wound up tearing his ACL.
1: Oh.
0: Yeah, that was terrible. So I've learned my lesson. Wait till the testing comes back before you comment.
27: All right. Well, I got one last topic to ask you. And I know it doesn't necessarily fall into the realm of reporter, but you are an NFL insider.
0: Uh-huh.
27: There's been some hubbub on social media about what happened with Ed Oliver.
0: Yeah.
27: And I'm not asking you to comment on that situation. It's an awful, tragic situation. Mm-hmm. But I always like to ask the insiders when they're on the level of what you report and what you don't report. What is there a mantra you go by? I know one NFL insider told me that they report 10% of what they know.
1: Really?
27: Yes.
0: There's some truth. There's some truth to that, but depends on what you're doing. If you're doing radio, there's one thing that's long form. Television, when I was on NFL Insiders at ESPN, you know, you only get like two, you know, like if it's your segment, you get like 3 minutes.
27: Yeah.
0: It just depends on the situation.
27: Yeah. It's a tough spot, but I don't think...
0: On that one?
27: Yeah.
0: Yeah, it is, Dan. I'm... Because it happened, I guess, a couple months ago.
27: Yeah.
0: I'm gonna... You know, I've never discussed this before. I had the late Tony Soprano. So I had the story, and I was like, I can't... I was actually on the radio at the time, and I got the text that he had passed away, and I didn't know him personally, but I knew a lot of the Vikings people. I was in shock. You don't know how... You're like, wait a minute, this came from...
27: Sure.
0: You know, I got it from a very strong source, but I was on the radio. I was like, I don't know what to do here. And I'm kind of shuffling, like, how do I handle this situation? But it's so delicate. I just decided, like, you know, I'm just going to let this situation play out and let them announce it.
1: Mm.
0: So, you know, Dan, I just gave you something. You have to make a decision, split second decision. And then now this situation is very, obviously very sensitive. Player lost his child.
1: Man.
0: I mean, you call the, I would, what I would have done if someone told me this, I was not going to call the agent.
1: Yeah.
0: And then, you know, I generally, on this situation, if it's a player and it's a child, I would call the agent, or I call the PR director, you know, just giving you the mechanics, because this has happened. I was actually at Eagles training camp when Andy Reid's son died tragically. Mm. And Dan, you're absolutely right. There's never one easy answer. You have to take it for what it is and decide how you want to go about it. But it's every situation is different, yeah. To be honest with you.
27: And I'll say this. I think that deaths are different than everything else. It's not a trade. It's not a firing. It's not a signing. It's not any mm-hmm. of that.
0: Oh, yeah. It's
27: you
0: serious
27: know,
0: stuff, man.
27: Yeah, it's very, very serious stuff. And I've never in my time of following sports have heard anybody get praised for breaking a death.
0: No,
27: for breaking
0: shouldn't.
27: The news of
0: it's
27: a death.
0: Delicate. I mean, it,
27: no,
0: it's
27: it absolutely
0: tough,
27: is.
0: Man.
27: But that's like yeah. my point. So for people wondering, like, should it be reported? Like, the rush to put it out there isn't there. Like the reward that you think you may get, like
0: right.
27: for
0: I don't
27: for
0: want
27: doing
0: the reward.
27: It. Correct.
0: No,
27: correct.
0: Oh, God,
27: but
0: no.
27: I think that there are people that do. I think that there are.
0: I think it's awful. I saw. I'm not going to. There's this obscure blogger who's raising
27: yeah.
0: issues. It's just it's embarrassing.
27: Yeah, and that's kind of how this came out, you know.
0: Yeah, it's not, he guy's not a reporter. It's like, be better, man. I yeah, that guy's another subject for like another time.
27: Sure.
0: He's actually done some decent work, but this is embarrassing. I've had some things come to me before. They're very serious, and some I've walked away from where I just didn't feel comfortable. This one's simple in terms of, okay, you have a decision to make. Do you want to call the agent

0: up on NFL Insider. Let's go to the news desk. Martin Weiss giving us the latest of what's been happening on a busy Sunday. Martin, what is going on?
1: I've been trying to get some, you saw Adam Kaplan didn't necessarily have any inside info because there's not much out there on Ashton Jeanty, but it seems like, goodness gracious, he was running a route and dove for a ball, collided with the teammate, and I'll judge a lot of things in football off the reaction to the other football players, because as you guys talked about it, it's a lot different watching it on TV than playing. Mm-hmm. Well, reportedly, everyone took a knee and started praying as Ashton Jeanty was helped to the sideline. He wasn't able to put any weight on the left leg there as he left practice today. So does not seem to be a positive. Maybe it's just a cramp, like the opposite of what Jamal Lewis was saying 25 years ago in training camp per Adam Kaplan. Out of Browns camp, Todd Monken says he'll name a starting quarterback tomorrow between Shedeur Sanders and Deshaun Watson. The Browns also released tight end Daquan Wright. Wright has a deal in place to return to LSU if he clears NFL waivers. He's believed to be the first player to have the possibility to do this. Freedom 250 Grand Prix is over. Kyle Kirkwood gets the win. Christian Lundegaard finished second. Third place goes to Will Power. The Yankees win 8-3 over the Blue Jays. Cody Bellinger with a hit and hits return to the lineup. Phillies came from behind with six runs in the bottom of the ninth to win 6-4 over the Cardinals, their ninth straight. Guardians beat the Rockies 7-2 on a day that they unveiled a Larry Walker statue in Denver. The Seattle Mariners put Brendan Donovan on the seven-day concussion injured list. And Cubs right now with a 7-2 lead over those Mariners in the seventh inning. Shohei Ohtani is likely to return to the mound next homestand. Andy Páez is going to miss at least 4 weeks. He's having surgery after he took a ball to the hand in the batter's box. Dodgers right now lead the Pirates at the top of the ninth, 4-0. A scored six runs in the fifth inning on the way to a 7-6 win over the Astros. Marlins beat the Nationals 6-2. Rangers 5-3 over the Angels. Red Sox came from behind 5-4 over the Giants. And the White Sox 2-1 winners over the Mets. Fellas, back to you.
0: Thank you very much, Martin. It is Fox Sports Sunday. He's Kerry Rhodes, the All-Pro. I'm Dan Beyer. And what does Kerry think about Kirk Cousins starting the season as the Raiders' starting quarterback? It hasn't been made official, but what would Kerry think if that was the case? You'll find out next year on Fox Sports Radio.
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0: Fox Sports Sunday. He's Kerry Rhodes. I'm Dan Beyer. As you get older, there's times in music where you don't necessarily appreciate the song that you didn't like when you were 16. That when you're older, this is one of them. I never was down with this song. And then all of a sudden, one day I was an adult and I'm like, they all seem like game show hosts to me. You know, I'm singing along with it and everything. It happens.
1: It does happen.
0: It does happen. But that's how you know a good song, because it's for the mature mind. It's for the evolved music
1: that
0: mind.
1: That is correct, Dan.
0: Hit him up at Kerry 25 Rhodes. You can find me at Dan Beyer on Fox. I say we carry on this Sunday.
2: Carry on my wayward son. There'll be peace when you are done.
0: All right, I give Kerry 5 headlines. He has to tell me if he's on board or off board. Most of them have to do with the world of sports. All 5 of these do today. Number 1, Kirk Cousins needs to start the Raiders season as starting quarterback. You on or off that?
1: I'm off that one, Dan. Obviously, it seems like that's going to be the play. That's what they have put out to us from the beginning. You know, they're going to try to ease Fernando in there. But this is a team now, especially with the Ashton Jeanty injury going down. They need some excitement around somebody being in there. So the excitement factor would be raised a little bit more if Fernando was the guy, in my opinion.
0: So you think with Jeanty, hurt?
1: Yes.
0: Is more reason to start Mendoza?
1: Yes.
0: I would have looked at it as the opposite.
1: And normally I would as well. But I'm just talking about from the excitement standpoint over here.
0: All right. There was an excitement when on this next one when J.J. McCarthy overthrew a fourth down pass yesterday. Topic number 2, J.J. McCarthy will be QB3 in Minnesota behind Kyler Murray and Carson Wentz.
1: Well, I'm off that one only because if there's a fourth option, he may be fourth.
0: QB4.
1: Yeah, he's playing really bad.
0: CB4 to QB4.
1: he's been playing bad, obviously, but also just the energy that he's giving off of entitlement or thinking he's better than what he is. It's kind of, I'm sure, rubbing a lot of people the wrong way.
0: All right, number 3, the Vikings played the Ravens yesterday. Ravens were in the news from Jesse Minter. Did you see this video?
1: Mm-hmm.
0: Rapping Eminem with his players. Jesse Minter rapping with Ravens players to Eminem was cool. You on board or off board that?
1: I'm on board with that. Now, I'm not talking about the performance per se. I'm talking about a head coach trying to relate to his players and infuse a little bit of energy, which I'm sure Harbaugh did not do any of that. So it's a fresh start for them and some fresh energy, some fresh life coming in from Minter.
0: I couldn't stand it.
1: I know you got. I knew you were going to say it.
0: You're not one of them. You're not.
1: He's not.
0: You're
1: like
0: their
1: us.
0: Boss.
1: He's not like us. Then?
0: You're not a player. You're not a player, Jesse Minter. You should be in watching film. You should figure out who you're going to cut. That's what you should be doing. So doing it, and if it's a bonding experience. That's fine. And I know nobody's watching Hard Knocks because, again, it's the Seahawks, right? Why would you watch? I watch it twice the night it comes out. Like, I watch it at 6 o'clock, and then I watch it at 9 o'clock.
1: To see if you miss something.
0: Yeah, actually, I tape it and watch it at 8 o'clock, if earlier. But Mike McDonald being like, hey, I had imposter syndrome, you know, when I was here. I wasn't sure. And we'll see. We'll see if the Ravens go 2-5, how cool that video looks.
1: Exactly.
0: All right, Klay Thompson looks cool in a Heat uniform, number 4.
1: Oh, I'm off that one easily, Dan. Yeah, I don't even know why Klay's still playing. I know he loves the game so much, but I hate when older, like really like great players continue to play for a long time and you kind of start seeing that image of them because Klay can't move now. So does he look good in it? No, but also I just don't want him to continue to do this thing as long as he wants to.
0: Klay Thompson playing for the Heat pack on his back. Finally, Little League no-hitters are cool.
1: I'm on board with that for sure.
0: You are.
1: Absolutely, yeah. The no-hitter stuff with the kids and how excited they get. It's such a pleasure to watch.
0: How about that called third strike, Iowa Sam, in favor of Iowa for the no-hitter with the bases loaded?
3: California got robbed. No, I'm not on board with that.
1: Oh, you're not?
0: He was not. It was an awful call.
3: Awful call. They got robbed. They got jobbed.
0: They did. It wasn't a great job by the umpire, but it was a no-no. He's Kerry Rhodes. I'm Dan Beyer. Is it a no-no to go from the pros back to college? Some are doing it. We talk about it next.
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4: And here's what you need to know.
5: The Cubs with an 11-2 lead over the Mariners in the eighth inning. Mariners also put Brendan Donovan on a seven-day concussion injured list. The Dodgers and the Pirates. Dodgers won 4-0. Shohei Ohtani likely to return to the mound the next homestand. Salvador Perez stole a base for the first time since 2021 as the Royals beat the Tigers 11-7. A's scored 6 runs in the fifth inning on the way to a 7-6 win over the Astros. In the NFL, Raiders running back Ashton Jeanty left practice today with a lower leg injury, needed help leaving the field. Browns head coach Todd Monken says he'll name a starting quarterback on Monday. Browns also released tight end Daquan Wright. Wright has a deal in place to return to LSU if he clears NFL waivers. He's believed to be the first player to potentially play in the NFL and then go back to college. Freedom 250 Grand Prix winner Kyle Kirkwood, second place Christian Lundegaard, third place Will Power.
4: Fox Sports Sunday is on.
1: Yeah.
4: The plays, the sounds of the game, the interviews, the breaking news, the top stories. When it goes down, we'll cover it here. Your Fox Sports Sunday is right now. 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
6: Welcome in. A Sunday evening. And a Sunday that is about to have some baseball from Williamsport, some football from Nashville, and next week it's week zero in college football. Mm-hmm. So your the rest of your year is about to change. I turned a summer person later in life where I love summer. I enjoy summer. As much as I love football in the fall, I'm sad to see summer leave. Except when it's 105 degrees out, where it feels like that's the case in about half the country right now. So
7: it's hot everywhere.
6: The
7: man.
6: Heat can go away, but it is scorching hot in some places, and hope everyone stays safe. No scorching hot takes, just well thought out ones here on Fox Sports Sunday. Iowa Sam is here, Brandon Deutsch is here, Martin Weiss is at the news desk. I want to lean on Martin because I want him to set up our next topic, the back to school aspect of the program from the NFL to college. Who is the latest player to now and would be the first official to go back and play college? Can you give us the details, Martin?
5: Sure, I'd be happy to do so. The Browns today waived tight end Daquan Wright. He has an agreement in place to play for LSU this season, according to ESPN. He could get claimed on waivers, which may make that difficult, obviously, because then he would have to report to the NFL team that claimed him. However, if he does, in fact, clear waivers, he has decided he wants to play for LSU, where he has an NIL deal in place.
7: Wow.
5: He played for Lane Kiffin at Ole Miss the last 2 years. Lane Kiffin, obviously, the new head coach at LSU.
6: All right. So from the pros back to college, Todd Monken of the Cleveland Browns, was asked about this yesterday, and this was the sound from Todd Monken in speaking with the reporters on this very topic. Because, by the way, it may not be just one Browns player that this ends up happening to. There's another player that was at least with the Cleveland Browns at one point that also is likely headed back to school. So you heard a lot about Todd Monken yesterday talking about Deshaun Watson, but he also talked about this NIL deal and the players going from the Browns back to college. Here's the head coach.
8: As far as I know, he's had a medical issue that wasn't allowing him to practice. That's a medical, issue. It's nothing to do with me, And then, and then he was cleared, so we dressed him just in case we had to have him. But when you don't rep, it's hard to put him on the field. JT was out there, so we didn't want to get Blake hurt, and he's only been with us a week, and we had a number of things where Browns hurt Browns. and which to the naked eye you won't see, but we had a number of things that way when you're putting in guys that haven't really been there, and some of that's true and some of it, you know, isn't good enough from us as coaches once they go out there. But I mean, I don't know what to say. I mean, you know, I wondered why Lane Kiffin reached out a week ago. Now I know. I mean, I didn't know. Now I know. I didn't call him back. Now I guess I should have.
7: Dan, before you even go, Dan, you know how bad the Browns are going to be. Monken doesn't even have a voice right now already. Right. He's raspy as heck right now. Go ahead.
6: I know what it's like to not have a voice. I've been trying to keep this one alive for the last few days. But imagine that, Kerry Rhodes. Players wanting to go back to college.
7: Man, the world we live in now, Dan, that's all I can say. I mean, I know we have seen something similar to this for a long time with college basketball players getting to test the pro waters. They go to all the workouts and try out, keep the name in the draft. Obviously, they don't get drafted, but they keep the name into the draft until they find out where they stand, right?
6: Yes, and I think that's fair.
7: And that's the thing I'm saying with this. But obviously, he's played in preseason games and been drafted and went through that whole process, Dan. There's no way he should be able to go back to college and go back on campus and play collegiate football. And I know it's opened up this world now because of the NIL deals, right, where it's not amateur football anymore. And I think that's where we're blurring the lines, and that's where it's going to be so confusing for so many people in this situation. But just – with the experience that he gained being on a pro in a pro system, a pro organization, you can't go back to college. That's just, it's crazy.
6: Let me ask you this question.
7: Yeah.
6: If there was a player that said, was in training camp with the Browns, didn't make the team, in your opinion as a former NFL player, if it was under the old system where they didn't get paid on the surface, okay, maybe there was some backdoor deals or whatever, how many players do you think would actually take up the offer to go back to college?
7: None. They would be so embarrassed that they didn't make the team. They would not go back to they wouldn't go back to college.
6: I this reminds me of how gambling is taken over when the whole process of let's make sports betting legal.
7: Mm-hmm.
6: Let's make it legal. Guess what? States can profit off of it. They can make a lot of money. And all of that is great. And I'm not saying that it's – I'm just saying Pandora's box has opened up quite a bit.
7: Yeah.
6: There are people who are betting that shouldn't be betting. They shouldn't have access to betting. And I know it's up to those sports books to regulate and to make sure. And we've seen now how it's infiltrated at times college athletics, specifically college basketball.
7: Mm-hmm.
6: Like the Pandora's box of that has been wide-reaching. And that's what this reminds me of, the NIL portion of this. Because NIL is the only reason. It's not the eligibility of the 5 for 5 years that is allowing this to happen.
7: 100%.
6: I don't know how many. I mean, in non-revenue collegiate sports, there are athletes who just say, you know what? I don't want a fifth year. I may have redshirted my freshman year, but I've been giving my life to, let's just say, track and field.
7: Mm-hmm.
6: For not only these past 3 years at this university, but the 4 years that I was in high school and the 6 years prior to that when I was in middle school and elementary school and running track and doing all that stuff. It's been a part of my life. I need to move on from my life and continue to move on and start my new chapter. There are athletes like that in a lot of different sports that just decide, all right, when my college career is done, it's done. And in these sports, Kerry, like in the 5 for 5, I think you're going to see that. Like, if you have a track athlete, they're going to just determine enough's enough. Or if you have someone who plays a different non-revenue sport, I keep on going back to track, but tennis.
7: Mm-hmm.
6: I mean, how many of these athletes are going back? You're only seeing this in football and basketball because of NIL.
7: 100%.
6: And so, and that's like the portion of it where now it's just, all right, what are we doing here? Like is this, how is this allowed to happen? Because, you know, at times in college sports, in the history of college sports, there were different transfer rules for different sports.
7: Mm-hmm.
6: When you were playing, I assume you had to sit out a year.
7: Yes.
6: And it was the same for college basketball, but that wasn't the case in other sports. You could transfer freely in non-revenue making sports. It was only football and basketball.
7: Mm-hmm.
6: It's another reason why I think we're having some of the problems is the immediate transfer And now you combine that with NIL. If you were to tell somebody that they had to sit out a year to transfer and we're still paying them NIL, they wouldn't transfer. They would rather just stay at their school and make the NIL that they're making instead of having to wait and getting a higher bid from somewhere else. But it's just gotten so out of whack, Kerry. I can't believe that we've gotten to this point where a Cleveland Brown is now going back to LSU and win more games. That's for sure. But it's crazy to think as well that they're going to be making more money.
7: More money, Dan. But also, I on the flip side of that, the guy who's been practicing all spring and all summer, who was thinking he's going to be the starter, and this guy comes back and he's the starter, that part as well. Like, you have somebody in place that's practicing right now. He's not on the team now. So if he comes back, is he just the starter?
6: Sure.
7: Obviously, right? If he's coming back from college, I mean, coming back to college from the NFL, I think he's good enough to be the starter. So that guy who's the incumbent starter, he's also kicked out of a position, right?
6: Yeah, now his check may cash. However, he's not able to enter the transfer portal to go play somewhere else.
7: Exactly.
6: Where there was, you know, so he's going to have to take his LSU money and not play, or however the case may be. But, yeah, there's so much to it. I understand. I don't know what the life was like for you as a college athlete. I went to a Power Four school.
7: Mm-hmm.
6: There are advantages, right? There are advantages over the common student athlete. I'm not saying that you guys got every advantage, but there are definite advantages to it. Scholarships you guys have earned.
7: Right.
6: There's all that comes with it. But I don't think everything has to be pro player. Like, I look at the PGA Tour LIV Golf thing, and LIV's playing its likely last event in the current form that we know it, and who knows if it'll even come back. LIV forced changes to the PGA Tour. But when you look back at it, the PGA Tour had it pretty good for a lot of reasons. Mm-hmm. Now they're going to try to do different things to make it better, but things are pretty good. I thought things were pretty good in college athletics. This is not what I want. I don't mind players getting paid and getting money and being able to use their NIL, but this is the part of Pandora's box that I did not sign up for.
7: Yeah, the 5-for-5 stuff, Dan, I don't know enough about that, but I do know that Louisville's going to benefit from the 5-for-5 stuff right now. We got a linebacker coming back and a cornerback. So I don't know the specifics of that, but if you're coming from a situation where you've been drafted, there's no way you should be going back to college and benefiting from that.
6: There was a time too where you could get drafted by a team mm-hmm. in the NBA and then you could go back to college. And that could happen. Like Larry Bird went back to Indiana State. Went back in his day when he was drafted by the Celtics. He was drafted 6th overall in the 78 draft. And went back to Indiana State. The Celtics had his rights. I think Vashawn Leonard was another name who used to play at Minnesota. This is 30 years ago. But I think Vashawn Leonard put his name in the NBA draft. I think the Bucks took him in the second round, and he ended up going back and played at Minnesota. But so there have been different rules at different times where players have put their name in. I don't like that. I don't like if you're going to go in, you're going to be in. That's why, like when you referenced earlier, the testing the waters, it gives you an option.
7: Yes.
6: Now what players are doing, they're testing the waters by putting their name in the draft and the transfer portal.
7: Yep.
6: So now they have all these different options to go to. And that even just is kind of a little bit too much to me. Like, figure it out, you know, yourself. Don't let all these people, you know, hang in the balance of what your decision's going
7: to
6: be.
7: Imagine if Bo Jackson went back to college. He got drafted, didn't want to report, right?
6: Sure.
7: Imagine that. Like, that's just insane.
6: Right?
9: Well, you know what could happen next is if Daquan Wright, he was undrafted, right? So these are all undrafted players. If he gets granted this, then like 7th rounders who are cut or 6th rounders are going to go to the judge and be like, hey, you know, I was cut. They shouldn't have my draft rights anymore. Can I go back to school? I have another year of eligibility. And that creates a whole separate issue because then it's like, why do I have your draft rights even though I cut you? Like,
6: well, yeah.
9: You know, that it's a whole separate issue.
6: Andrew Brandt has talked about this for the last couple of years, that the 6th and 7th rounds of NFL drafts are pretty bad now because guys just end up, if they're gonna stay in school and get the money instead of exactly. going and being like a 6th or 7th rounder or figuring, you know, other things out. Like that's happened. That is happening. And it's a good point there. If you end up getting drafted, you're like, I don't want to be drafted, you know, but here, you know, there's a Browns linebacker, former Browns. He tried out for the Browns and Chiefs, Trent Hendrick. He's going to go to UCLA. He played with Bob Chesney at James Madison. And so now he could be in, and the, you know, the bio is he jumps right in as their leading tackler. You know, like he's got more tackles than anybody else because he's already played 4 years and is familiar with it, but it's not the first. And then what do? You go back and now then you get drafted again. If you were to say like this helps my draft stock, then I would be like, well, okay, you're already on another team, right? If this is a way to do, if this was a way to get a contract, okay, that could be a way that you could try to sell me on it. But it's solely they're just getting paid to go and play for these schools, and that just kind of that bothers me.
7: Yeah, it sucks. I can't stand with that at all.
9: Next, we're going to see Pavia go back to school again. One more year.
7: I'd actually be down for Pavia. No, I'm just...
6: Yeah, it'd be interesting, yeah, that's for sure. Right? He's Kerry Rhodes. I'm Dan Byer. That's the voice of Brandon Deutsch. Our executive producer, Martin Weiss, is at the news desk. And Iowa Sam is our technical producer. All three of you will be lifelines to Kerry Rhodes as he dips his toe in the water in a game of easy as 1-2-3-4. That's next here on Fox Sports Sunday.
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11: 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The rivalries. The plays.
10: Touchdown! Notre Dame! Somehow the Irish did it!
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6: 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He's Kerry Rhodes, the All-Pro. I'm Dan Beyer. 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Right after the show, today's podcast will be posted. 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Kerry and I were just talking. Listen, I'm going to be honest. I stopped at Burger King, okay? 2 for $6 original chicken sandwich.
29: Isn't that Happy Your Way?
6: That was my way. That was my way. And I showed Kerry one of my favorite TikToks is this guy's ode to the original chicken sandwich at Burger King.
29: Mm-hmm.
6: And he's right about everything, but there's just something, there's something that, Sam, do you know, have you ever had the original chicken sandwich at Burger King?
30: Maybe once.
6: Okay, maybe once.
30: It's been a minute.
6: Maybe twice. Brandon, you know what I'm talking about here?
30: Never Martin? Had it.
6: Mm. Come on. The Burger King's been around forever. Like,
30: never been.
6: In all of your lifetime. Like, it's just one of those deals. And it's been around, and it may not be the same as it once was, but it's still enough of the same to make you feel good.
29: Is it close to the same, or is it just a nostalgia eating session for you right now, Dan?
6: I think it's a little bit of both. I don't think anything that we ate 30 years ago is the same as it
29: absolutely
6: was today.
29: Not, absolutely not.
6: But, Martin, you want in?
10: I will say this. Yesterday, Garrett, a producer, had a 10-piece chicken McNugget. And today, you had this Burger King. I do generally have not stopped at a drive-thru in the last, I can't even tell you. I mean, yeah. But I have not also wanted to ask for a piece of something from the both of you. I have not wanted to ask somebody for a bite until the both of y'all the last 2 days. Like, I generally can mind my own business, keep my hands to myself. I had to close the door to the update studio because the smell was wafting in as Dan was sitting there watching golf.
6: It was. I picked him up, and it was the 2 for $6.
29: Delicious. He may have another one, Martin.
6: What? No, I ate the one earlier. This is number two. This is dose. That one was gone at like 12:30 local time.
29: Gotcha.
6: Is the back end of it. This is the nightcap. Fun stuff. That's all right. He's Kerry Rhodes. I'm Dan Byer. By the way, Iowa Sam, you were just in Philadelphia. Did you get a cheesesteak when you were in Philadelphia?
11: I did, yeah.
6: And what did you put on it?
11: I think it had peppers, onions.
29: Cut his mic. That's it.
11: Mushroom.
6: Carrie's a cheese only cheesesteak. Oh,
11: you gotta have some of the crunchy vegetables.
29: Nah, you ruin it.
11: Fungus.
29: You ruin it.
11: Nah, it's good for you. Come on, you're a health guy.
12: Put hair on your chest, right?
6: That's what they say. All right, let's play easiest 1, 2, 3, 4. It's where I give Carrie 4 questions. He doesn't have to give me all of the correct answers, just some of them. Perfect score is 10. Over under today is 8.5. You've got a lifeline in Iowa Sam, in Brandon Deutsch, and Martin Weiss. Mm-hmm. At one point, we limited it to one lifeline. Now everybody can participate. Are you ready to play easy as 1, 2, 3, 4?
29: Yes, I am.
6: All right. Name one of two NFC teams that have never lost in the NFC Championship game.
29: One of two teams
6: that have never lost in when they've been in the NFC Championship game, they've never lost.
29: Huh. That's a good one. Let me look. Martin, what you got?
10: My first thought is the Los Angeles Rams. But I don't know how far it goes to say, like, Dan's not trying to be too tricky. St. Louis also is included in that.
6: It would be the same franchise.
10: Right. So that's my first thought, but I'm trying to remember because Akeem dropped the ball in the wild card game, because that game was, they were playing the Saints, because they had no business, Saints didn't win the division, no chance. Then they had the Tommy Lee Lewis, the call that never was made. Yeah. Bill Vinovich that advanced to the Super Bowl. Then they went to the Super Bowl with Stafford afterwards. Kurt Warner, the greatest show on turf. I don't think they lost.
13: But they just lost NFC an NFC championship game.
10: Well, then there we go. Thank you.
29: Good job, Brandon. Good catch.
10: I said this was my first guess. Not my final answer. I'm trying to help you.
11: Stream of consciousness working towards
10: the
11: answer.
10: I'm thinking out loud.
6: I like that.
10: Teamwork.
29: What's the second one? You got another one?
6: We just need one. NFC team that has never lost an NFC championship.
29: Brandon, go ahead.
13: I'll tell you an NFC team that has lost the most NFC championships. The San Francisco. No, I know. I think I know. Because they only have 2 Super Bowls. Ooh. I believe it's a New York team and not the Jets.
29: I think it's
13: the
29: Giants.
13: I do.
29: I think it's a good. That's a good choice.
10: Hold on, though. How many times have the Cardinals, your Arizona Cardinals, Kerry Rhodes, been to the NFC Championship game?
29: Good point. Yep.
10: Because they definitely been to one Super Bowl. So if we're looking 1-1,
29: yeah,
10: I can't imagine another time when the Cardinals were competing at that level without Kurt Warner.
29: That's it, yeah.
10: Kurt Warner, Carson Palmer was that stretch. Maybe one time when I was in college.
13: Didn't Carson Palmer lose one? NFC title
10: That's
13: game?
10: What I'm thinking. I'm trying to remember. I think when I was in college, 2008, 2009.
13: I don't know. I was young, but I remember.
29: I'm gonna go Giants. Brandon seemed to have worked it out.
10: No, all right. What?
29: Wait.
11: Are we still on the first question?
10: Yes.
29: Come on, guys.
10: My guess is Seahawks.
11: I thought Seahawks too, but let's just go with someone's got here.
29: Where do you
11: want to
29: go? I'm going with the Seahawks.
6: Show me the Seahawks.
29: Yes. Let's
6: go. 4-0. You want to know the answer? Other answer?
29: What's the other one?
6: The New York Giants.
29: There you go.
11: Yeah, all right.
29: There you go, big.
6: 5-0 in NFC Championship games.
29: 90? 91?
6: The Giants?
29: Yeah.
6: They won in 86, 2000, or 86, 1990, 2000, 2007, and 2011.
29: Wow, there you go.
6: So 5-0. And good Brandon job. Is correct. His 49ers, they're 8-11 in NFC Championship games. The Arizona Cardinals, you're right. Carson Palmer lost in 2015.
29: Oh, good
6: they're
29: save. 1-1. Who was that, Brandon? Good job, Brandon.
6: And the Lions are the only team to never have won an NFC Championship wow. game. Sitting there at 0-2. All right, you're off and running. 1 point for Kerry Rhodes.
29: This took 92 minutes. Go ahead.
6: This one may take longer. Uh-oh. I'm going to preface this. And even if you guys get it right, it will not change this. This, I think, is my favorite question I've ever asked in Easy as 1, 2, 3, 4.
29: Wow. That's lofty.
6: I did the work myself.
29: Okay.
6: I'm going to need a second. I want to make sure that everything is clear here.
29: All right.
6: Name 2 of 3 letters that don't appear in the nickname of a Major League Baseball team. Ooh. 2 of 3 letters that do not appear in the nickname of a Major League Baseball team. Not city, their nickname.
29: Wait, one more time. Name 2 of 3
6: letters from the alphabet
29: yep.
6: that do not appear in the nickname of any Major League Baseball team. So it's not every Major League Baseball team, but to spell out the 30 names of every Major League Baseball team nickname, you would use 23 of the 26 letters. 3 of them are not used. They are not used in any portion. What are 2 of those letters?
10: I got one of them.
6: Martin has got one. I got Brandon one. And Sam I are talking
29: one.
6: Back and
29: I
6: forth.
29: I got one too, but let's see. Okay. Go ahead. All right. What you got, Sam?
11: Me?
29: Oh, you didn't say anything. Oh, Brandon.
11: Me and Brandon were brainstorming back here.
29: Oh, okay, go ahead, Brandon. What
13: we
29: you
13: were
29: got?
13: Thinking Z.
29: I got Z as well.
13: Yeah.
29: Yeah.
10: Z was going to be my guess.
13: The other one's tough to find out.
29: I literally wrote it down. I was like, Z.
11: We were thinking for a second, X, and then we're like, no, Red Sox, White Sox. Yeah, we're like, right, come on. X is, prominently used.
29: All right, so let's say I think we all got Z.
13: Maybe Y? No.
29: No.
13: Yankees. Oh, Yankees, duh. I didn't even think about that.
6: By the way, thank you. It's already worked. Like, this discussion that you had in the last 40 seconds was the reason why I asked this question.
10: There's no Q anywhere.
29: Nope. Right? I don't think so. Wait.
10: There's no Q anywhere.
13: Good pull, Martin.
11: Q.
29: So, Q, Z.
11: Wait, hold on. I just need 2. No Q. not something that comes to mind immediately.
29: Q, Z.
11: Let's go with that, huh?
6: You good with that? Or do you want to...
29: We only need 2?
6: You only need 2.
29: Oh, Q and Z. Oh, yeah, Q and Z.
6: Show me Q. That is correct. There is no Q. Show me Z.
11: Yes.
6: There it is. You want to know what the other one was?
11: Yes.
29: What's the other one?
6: F.
11: Really?
6: If you go through it, you can go through every letter, but there is no nickname with the letter F really? In any Major League Baseball team.
11: San Diego Friars.
6: Yeah, well, you're going to go like Phillies. And like, oh, yeah, PH, right?
11: No
6: yeah.
11: F. Yes. Wow.
10: Yeah, no, there's no F in a way. I would have guessed F.
6: Good job.
29: All right.
6: Great job. See, I didn't care if you guys got it right or not. It was just the actual discussion from it. All right. Name 3 of 4 AFC teams with the best winning percentage in AFC championship games.
29: Three.
6: The best winning percentage.
29: In AFC championship games.
6: Yes.
29: I think the Patriots might be up there as one.
10: The Patriots feel like they have to be.
29: Yeah.
13: Chiefs too, right?
29: Winning. You think so?
13: I think so, right? How many times did they make the Super Bowl before?
10: 4-1 in AFC AFC championship games? I don't know the history prior to that, though.
29: Didn't Joe Montana lose in the AFC championship game going... That year?
10: It sounds right.
29: Yeah, but that, still pretty high.
13: It's still a good percentage.
29: Yeah, we'll go Rams Chiefs so far.
6: So, wait, you're going...
29: Not no, Rams. Okay. I mean, I said Patriots. Sorry.
6: Patriots.
29: Yeah. Patriots.
6: Chiefs?
10: The Bills lost 4 Super Bowls in the early 90s, which means they won 4 AFC championship games.
29: Yes.
13: Then they lost 2, right?
29: Yes.
13: To Kansas City.
10: Josh Allen's 0-2. Yeah. So that knocks it down a bit. struggling prior to 1989.
13: I think the Ravens were good up until Lamar lost the AFC title game to Kansas City.
29: I said that, but I don't think so. I don't think the percentage is as high.
10: Because that would make the, it couldn't be that high.
11: This feels reminiscent of last week's easiest 1, 2, 3, 4, where I said the Broncos. Remember they came up, they were one of our answers. Yeah, so I feel like they've been there a lot, and I feel like they've advanced to the Super Bowl more often than not. Just throwing that out.
13: Well, they lost
29: last year.
11: I know. Okay, yeah. Take out. Yeah, but I mean, like a lot of like John Elway.
29: Yeah,
11: you know, got to several Super Bowls, won a couple, lost a couple.
13: This might be crazy, but what about the Bengals? They went once with Burrow.
29: We're skipping over the Steelers, right?
11: Steelers are definitely should be considered.
13: But yeah.
11: How many do we need here?
14: You need three. And let me read the question again. Name three or four AFC teams with the best winning percentage in AFC championship games.
29: I think the Steelers is up there for sure. Like Steelers and Patriots.
10: I don't.
29: You don't think the Steelers?
10: I think Tom Brady blocked Pittsburgh for 20 years. Like, I know prior to that.
29: But it's just in that AFC championship game. Right, Dan?
14: That's just in the game.
29: We're not talking about winning in the playoffs. Or
13: that's why I'm thinking maybe the Bengals, because I know they're 1-0 in recent. And in the 80s they went to the Super Bowl, right? I don't know how many they lost, though. That would be 100% winning percentage if it's just 2-0 or 3-0.
29: You might be right with that, too.
10: You need three.
29: That third one's going to be tough, I think. I like what you're thinking, Brandon, with the Bengals.
13: Could be absolutely wrong. I don't think you should trust me on this one.
29: I am. I'm actually going to trust him. Okay. I am going to trust him. I'm going to go Chiefs, Patriots, and Bengals.
14: All right. Show me the New England Patriots. Winning percentage of 750. They were 12-4 during their 16 AFC championship games. Is it the Kansas City Chiefs? It is not. Unfortunately, the Chiefs in their history are 5-3. That's a winning percentage of 625. And show me the Cincinnati Bengals.
13: All right.
14: At 750. Done, there it is. 3-1.
10: Yeah. Where did the Miami Dolphins fall on that list?
13: Well, it's not done yet.
29: That's a good one, yeah.
14: No, we are done because we got two out of the three.
11: Oh, okay, gotcha. Yeah,
14: right. The Miami Dolphins were one of the answers.
29: There you go.
14: 5-2. Winning percentage of 714. And in between that 750 and 714 sandwich sits the Denver Broncos. 8-3. 727 is their winning percentage.
29: Who said Denver?
14: Iowa Sam brought it up.
11: I was waiting for Denver to be said.
14: Last week, we told you that the Raiders were in a lot of AFC championship games. They haven't won a lot. Their winning percentage was 364. You mentioned the Ravens. They're just 2-3. A winning percentage of 400 in that scenario. The Bills, 4-3. Obviously, we know from their four wins, but you had the two Josh Allen ones. And I know.
29: That one.
14: And I believe
13: they should have won that one where the ref, I mean, he was over the line on 4th and inches. I'm still mad about that.
14: I believe the Bills lost to the Cincinnati Bengals and Boomer Esiason.
29: Boomer.
14: When the Bengals ended up going to that Super Bowl. I believe that was an AFC championship game. All right, you got 2 points there. So right now, Kerry, you've got 5.
29: We can't miss any more, guys.
14: Last question, and I've been doing this a lot lately. This is just fun. Name 4 of 5 FBS schools, aside from North Carolina and NC State, that are from the state of North Carolina. So we know North Carolina NC State are from North Carolina, but I want to know the 5 other FBS school, or the 4 other FBS schools the 5.
29: We got Wake Forest. Go ahead, guys. Whatever you guys
10: so, got. So, North Carolina, NC State, off the list.
14: Correct.
29: Yeah. We got Duke. Wake Forest.
13: Duke, for sure.
29: Duke and Wake.
13: I had something, but then it's not in North Carolina, actually.
10: So Liberty in North Carolina?
29: Liberty.
11: No, they're in Virginia.
29: They're Virginia. Right. Good job.
11: There was a question last week. Dan
14: Virginia.
11: And that's why
29: my antennas went up. Yeah. We got Wake Forest and Duke, so we need 2 more.
14: Two more.
13: What about, am I tripping or is Davidson in North Carolina?
11: Not FBS, though.
29: FBS.
13: Are they not FBS?
11: No.
13: Basketball?
29: Not football.
13: Oh, yeah, it's FBS is football. I was just automatically thinking D1 basketball.
11: Appalachian State.
29: App State.
13: Good one, Sam.
29: App State. That's 3. We need 1 more.
10: So am I to know that Dan just wanted... to bring up Appalachian State. That's the whole point of this. That's what I'm feeling, honestly.
13: They have like the most beautiful baseball field.
14: I kept that Sports Illustrated. I still have it to this day. When they beat Michigan,
10: I'm sure you do. And just for that, I'm going to go ahead and put a little pin in your game.
29: Come on, Mark.
10: North Carolina's out.
29: Yeah.
10: South Carolina's a different state, but East Carolina is in the state of North Carolina.
11: There you go. That's it. Pirates.
29: You good with that? East Carolina. Let's do it.
14: All right. Show me Duke.
11: Let's go.
14: Yes, in the ACC. Show me Wake Forest. Winston-Salem.
29: That's right.
14: Show me Appalachian State.
11: Let's go.
14: Show me East Carolina.
11: Yes!
14: Representing the American ECU Pirates.
29: Way to go, boys.
11: Good job, Martin.
29: At the buzzer, baby.
14: Good pull.
29: I'm glad you got that one. I did not think
14: you guys are going to kick yourself. Because as I was doing this, I kicked myself. And I was like writing it down, and I typed him like, "Wait, who was the last one?" Charlotte.
11: Oh my god!
14: Yeah, Charlotte 49ers. There it is.
11: I was thinking the Chanticleers, but that's South Carolina. Isn't that
10: that's Coastal Carolina?
11: Coastal Carolina in South Carolina, though, the state of South Carolina.
14: Yes.
11: Yes.
29: Yep. Oh wow! Yeah, yeah. Right.
11: So, yep. But yeah, the 49ers of Charlotte.
29: You know what's crazy? I've played East Carolina in college, and I don't even know what they were.
10: Well, was it a home game?
29: No, we went there.
10: Oh, wow.
13: I'm sure you won like 50 to nothing.
29: We did, but I didn't remember. That's crazy.
14: Is it Fayetteville, North Carolina? Is that the home to East Carolina? We'll find out after Martin Weiss gives us the latest. Great job on 9 points for you.
29: Good job, guys.
14: Now the latest. Greenville, North Carolina. Sorry, ECU. My bad. All right. Martin, take it away.
10: Speaking of small schools, Boise State, former Boise State running back, Ashton Genty, now Raiders running back, left practice today with a lower leg injury. He needed help leaving the field. Browns head coach Todd Monken says he'll name a starting quarterback tomorrow. The

0: him to return before the end of the season. Guardians beat the Rockies 7-2. Mariners put Brendan Donovan on the 7-day concussion list, and they got pounded today. I had the score here. God dog it. It was a 20. No, seriously. It was 20-something.
1: It was 18-2 the last time that I okay. walked past. 19-2.
0: 19-2, the Cubs beat the Mariners. So I don't know if Brendan Donovan would have made that big of a difference, but two grand slams hit for the Cubs today. Shohei Ohtani likely to return to the mound in the next Dodger homestand. They're going to miss Andy Páez for the next 4 weeks after he had to get surgery after taking a ball in the hand in the batter's box. They were victorious today, 4-0. Diamondbacks over the Reds, 5-3. 5-4. Red Sox over the Giants. The Rangers beat the Angels 5-3. White Sox 2-1 over the Mets. Salvador Perez stole a base today for the first time since 2011. And if you haven't seen the video, I encourage you to go watch it. Everyone is surprised, including Salvador Perez. 11-1. The Royals beat the Tigers. And elsewhere, let's see, in the NFL, the San Francisco 49ers activate George Kittle on the physically unable to perform list. Christian McCaffrey's back to practice. He had been out since August 10th with tightness. Guys, back to you.
1: That's what I experience every day. Yes, the old back, the old hamstrings.
2: Oh, right now.
1: Yeah.
2: In between. I'm stretching, just so you guys know.
1: I want to let you know, when I'm researching some of these questions, I've had it pop up for the state of Michigan. But to Martin's point, and I wouldn't have done it with Martin here, but because he would have known you would have Michigan, Michigan State. But the other schools are just Eastern Michigan, Western Michigan, and Central Michigan. So you could have just gone to the directions.
2: Geographical.
1: Yes.
2: Directions.
1: Yes. And, of course, Appalachian State in Boone, North Carolina.
2: That's right.
1: All right. He's Kerry Rhodes. I'm Dan Beyer. Iowa Sam, Brandon Deutsch, and Martin Weiss hanging out with us. Coming up next as we wrap up the show, I've given you four. I'm going to give you one more. I got another division winner for you in the NFL. Mm-hmm. It's coming up next year on Fox Sports Sunday.
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0: Fox Sports Sunday. He's Kerry Rhodes. I'm Dan Beyer. I don't think that the spectacle of it, because it's not a made-for-TV thing like the Field of Dreams game is. But the Little League game, I think, is more about the kids that are at this stadium in Williamsport that they built to host the Brewers and the Braves.
1: Mm-hmm.
0: And by the way, it's a meaningful game for both of these squads. But I was thinking to myself, geez, is there a way to separate it? Is there a way to, because we just had the Field of Dreams game a week or two ago.
1: Mm-hmm.
0: And now you have this special game. And then I realized, well, you can't do it. Iowa Sam knows this. You can't do the Field of Dreams game any earlier because you need to have the corn high, right? Like, so you can't do it in June. And the Little League World Series, well, that's when all the Little League starts in June, like in your All-Stars, and you got to go through July and go through August.
1: Right.
0: So there's no need to separate it, but it is just unique to have two separate special games just a couple of weeks from each other.
2: I was going to say that I guess August is the showcase month for these novelty Major League Baseball
0: showcase
2: games.
0: Ohtani. Yes, that it allows Major League Baseball to do it. I love the Field of Dreams game. I actually don't have a problem with this Little League game. It's kind of neat. I wish the park was like they built this just for the major leaguers, so it's a very basic park. But I just wish maybe a short porch and left or something like that.
1: Yeah,
0: that would
1: yeah.
0: be kind of cool. All right, Kerry Rhodes.
1: I'm ready.
0: It's that time.
1: I'm ready.
0: We have got four down and now four to go. But after what I'm about to tell you here in these next couple of minutes, we'll be down to three.
1: Mm-hmm.
0: I am ready to give you another NFL division winner for the 2026 season. Kerry Rhodes, let's quickly go down memory lane. I told you more than a month ago, maybe 2 months ago, the NFC South was going to be won by the New Orleans Saints. I told you that the Dallas Cowboys will win the NFC East. I recently told you that the Buffalo Bills will be the champions of the AFC East. And last week, I told you the Houston Texans, despite that tough injury to Jaden Higgins,
1: mm-hmm.
0: would rise above all and win the AFC South. I am ready to land another winner. And it lands in the NFC. And I am not yet ready to name a winner in the NFC West. So that sends me north. It's Ooh. A competitive division. One that Minnesota's likely to make it. Well, they are making a change at quarterback. Kyler Murray. Detroit has got questions. I think Green Bay's got questions along the offensive line. And people are questioning whether the Chicago Bears will regress. They will not. Brandon loves Detroit and their schedule.
1: Uh-huh.
0: Kerry questions it. I'm on the side of Kerry with this. I will go back to a point that I made a couple of years ago. And I know you can't do it and you couldn't do it. But I wonder in the long term, does Detroit wish they would have Ben Johnson as their head coach instead of Dan Campbell?
1: Mm.
0: And I think for the second straight year, the Chicago Bears will win the NFC North and repeat as division champions. I just think they're better than it. The other three teams. I think defensively and offensively, their personnel. I know there's injuries with their wide receiver. The Bears win the NFC North.
1: I like it. I like you stepping out there. I don't know if a lot of people have picked them to win it, but I know people are high on them. And so I'm excited to see what happens year two of Ben Johnson. I'll tell you what, though, Dan. You talk about coordinators and maybe getting rid of another coach than keeping that coordinator. I'll tell you another team that I wish they did. That was the Baltimore Ravens, giving up Mike McDonald.
0: You're right. Absolutely. And it was in that coaching cycle that the Seahawks had spoke with Ben Johnson. After they spoke with him, he withdrew from any coaching vacancies
1: mm-hmm.
0: or opportunities, turned down the Commanders. I think they were flying to Detroit to end up talking to him. Seahawks went with during that cycle, it felt like it was Johnson and McDonald. They went with McDonald, mm-hmm. and I think that they're very happy for it. I think it worked out well.
1: It worked out for the Seahawks, yes.
0: Not so much for the Ravens. But it is. Everybody loves Dan Campbell. There's no doubt about it.
1: Yes.
0: But with what Ben Johnson has done and what he brings, it's going to be something that we're going to be talking about, I think, for a few more years at least.
1: I agree.
0: He's Kerry Rhodes. I'm Dan Beyer. Best to you. Have a great Sunday here on Fox Sports Radio.
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9: There's a Major League ball game in Williamsport, Pennsylvania tonight, and it's the Braves over the Milwaukee Brewers, 1-0 in the bottom of the third. Brewers had the best record in the majors, 81-49. The Cubs won at Seattle, 19-2. Philadelphia won its ninth straight game in spectacular fashion, 6-4 over St. Louis. Kyle Schwarber, the game-winning homer, his 39th of the year. The loss to Cards closer Riley O'Brien, who allowed six runs in the bottom of the ninth. Texas is now tied for first in the AL West with Houston. Texas beat the Angels 5-3. Houston was a loser at home, 7-6 to the Athletics. Tampa Bay and the Yankees each won. There's an NFL preseason game coming right up on Fox TV. Seattle at Tennessee. Raiders running back Ashton Jeanty left practice with an apparent leg injury. Wyndham Clark, the golf winner. Ryan Blaney won the NASCAR race at New Hampshire. I'm Steve DeSager.
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21: Well, isn't it so appropriate? Because here we are,